0: lower. Seth Suto, New York.
1: A federal court has ruled against the new global tariffs that President Donald Trump imposed after a stinging loss at the Supreme Court. A split three-judge panel of the Court of International Trade in New York found the 10% global tariffs were illegal after small businesses sued. News and analysis at townhall.com. From Washington, I'm Keith Peters reporting. Dutch officials say about 40 passengers on the cruise ship hit by the hantavirus outbreak previously disembarked on the island of St. Helena after the first passenger died.
2: The dozens of passengers, including the wife of a Dutchman who died, left the cruise ship during a stop at the British territory. The cruise company that operates the ship previously said the Dutch woman had got off the ship with her husband's body at St. Helena. She then flew to South Africa on a commercial plane. However, the company has not acknowledged that anyone else got off the boat. Dutch authorities have not confirmed where the passengers who disembarked are now. Authorities in South Africa and Europe are trying to trace contacts of any passengers who actually got off the ship. Three passengers have died in the outbreak on board, and several others are sick. I'm Charles Villadesma.
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4: Here's your forecast on News Talk 1250 KPRF as we go through tonight. Seeing increasing clouds, 34 for our low. Winds will be out of the north-northwest at about 8. For Friday, going to be breezy, but 68. A little bit of rain a Friday night, down to 40 for our low. 57 and breezy for Saturday. 33 for Saturday night's low. Then we'll hit a little bit of frost possible for Mother's Day, 56 for our high, 33 for Sunday night's low, then 66 on Monday. That's your forecast on News Talk 1250.
5: Weather can shift quickly and sometimes become dangerous. 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

0: Normal is broke and common sense is weird. 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From the Ramsey Network in the Fairwinds Credit Union Studio, this is The Ramsey Show. And I'm Rachel Cruz, hosting this hour with Dr. John Deloney. So give us a call at 888-825-5225 to talk about your life and your money and your relationships. We are here for you. The phone lines are open. All right, kicking us off this hour is Grace in Boston. Hey, Grace, welcome to the show.
1: Hi, thank you so much for having me. I really appreciate it.
0: Absolutely. How can we help today?
1: So basically, this is kind of a real mess. I'm drowning. So I'm drowning in a lack of transparency. Over the course of the past 3 years, we sold our house 3 years ago in 2023 when I was expecting our fifth child. Okay. Bottom line is we had to move because we had real difficulty in Massachusetts finding an education that wasn't completely crazy. We were pretty conservative, and I just found the state incredibly difficult to navigate. So we moved closer to the kids' school, but in the process, we never had a contingency, and we just sold our house without having a place to move into. Long story short, we moved into my childhood home, which was sitting empty, luckily. And we sold our house and made $700,000 off of it in 2023. Mm-hmm. And I moved half of that money over to a kind of secondary house that we purchased. And so we were left with $325,000, of which we've spent. My husband borrowed $50,000 from me in 2024. In 2024, I also borrowed about $75,000 from my family, my mother. And then in 2025, last year, mm-hmm. I asked for an early inheritance and received an early inheritance because my husband said that we were looking for a house. We were actively for the past 2 years looking for a house. Mm-hmm. So unfortunately, when we sold our house, there was a delay on the other party's end for closing. So it went from 30 days to 90 days. And in that time, the interest rate really went up. So we kind of got our intention to buy a house really got thwarted. In that time period, I don't know if my husband was making any money because we seem to have gone through considerable amount of money kind of just waiting to buy a house. And so I needed a little bit more money to put down as a down payment, asked for $240,000. That was last June. And since then, I've gone through it.
0: But it didn't go through to a down payment, correct?
1: No, it did not.
0: It went to where?
1: Just since June, so about 11 months ago, just daily living. So, as I said, we're in a very expensive state, Massachusetts. I was paying for a ton of healthcare costs. So one of my children is sick. I was paying for just, you know, different medications out of pocket. In January, I kind of woke up and said, do we not have healthcare? And my husband said, you're using the wrong pharmacy. And then in February, I said, do we not have healthcare? And he said, yeah, I don't know if we do. So I immediately went on MassHealth. And since February, I have told my husband to leave until he can find a job. So he owns his own company, was telling me for the past 3 years since we sold our house, he was making $30,000 a month. And we were in good shape and he was managing everything. And then I pushed and pushed and pushed since December to find out some transparency around some issues and kind of threatened to hire a financial planner, which he was not, into. And I then set a lawyer for some transparency and he said he'd show me the loans. He showed me the loans. And then finally, 2 months later, I found out last week that he took out $650,000 in loans.
0: Oh my gosh.
1: $450,000 are personal, $200,000 are business, all since 2021, none of which I've known about. So obviously,
0: where did that
1: $450,000
0: go?
1: I have no idea. So he said that he's made a dent and he's managing the debt. And I said, can I see the whole profile, how much you actually took out? And that's when he said, he showed me it was $650,000. He's paid in the past few years $200,000 towards that debt.
0: So you guys are almost $1 million in just consumer debt from loans.
1: True.
0: Okay.
2: But
1: this is all new to me. This is all extremely new.
2: I know, but Grace, this is all new to you. And your husband
3: borrowed more than $500,000, lied to you about it, and all that's true. Okay, 100%.
0: And you borrowed $240,000. Well, I guess from the, you got it from the inheritance.
3: Yeah. I mean,
1: yeah, not to pay back.
3: But,
1: yeah,
3: but here's what I want to point out. Like, you have, your mess is very much financial, no question, but your mess is much deeper than owing $1 million. Right?
1: You mean it's a lack of communication?
3: Meaning, like, the moment your husband took out a $50,000 loan from his wife, you stopped being his wife. You became his banker.
1: Right.
3: And you became his, like, the whole dynamic here is such a mess. Right.
1: Yeah. Can I just add one thing? You're right. When you asked for me that $50,000, it was literally 1 week after we moved all of our stuff into a rental while we were waiting. He said, let's rent a place until we can find a place. And
0: but the excuse was he borrowed $50,000 from me.
3: Yeah, and you're...
1: Yeah, he borrowed it. He said, I'll pay you right back. I'm just
0: waiting
1: for the invoice.
0: But that's what John's saying.
3: That's what I'm saying. Like, I would I can't ever imagine asking my wife to borrow money because it's all ours.
1: Mm.
3: Right? And if she's going to say, hey, we're so broke, I need to go ask for an early inheritance, like Old Testament style, I would... We have to sit down. We would talk about that. And we would make plans for what we're going to do next.
1: Mm-hmm.
3: And we're not perfect. Don't get me wrong. But that's what I'm saying. Like... You're running two concurrent businesses inside your house. You're both spending out of control, and you're both getting money from different places, sometimes telling the other person, sometimes not. His hole he's dug is way deeper than the one you dug, but y'all are both digging your own holes.
1: Mm-hmm.
3: Right? So, like, mm-hmm. you've got a huge mess. How can we help?
1: Right. So, well, I mean, I'm fortunate to have the house that I grew up in, and
0: you said there's something about rental.
3: You rented and you bought another house? Like, what are y'all doing?
1: Yeah, correct. He told me we haven't found a house. This was back in 2024. We haven't found a house yet, so let's just rent a place.
3: But you were already in a home, right?
0: But you were in your childhood home, right?
1: Yeah, but he just, you know, I didn't know the financial mess we were in. And he said, I know you don't want to live there, so, you know,
0: you're not in your childhood home right now. You're in a rental.
1: We are back. That was 2024. Now it's 2025, 26. We're in my childhood home.
0: Okay. Yeah. You. Yes, so you had
1: a year rental.
0: Okay.
1: A year rental.
0: And you had $250,000 that you took from.
1: Correct.
0: And then where is, you said we went to buy another property with that 250. Where did that go?
1: No, we lived on it the past. Okay.
0: You know what, Grace? We have to head into a break. I'm going to keep you on the line.
3: Yes.
0: Because I do want to kind of untangle some of this to really help you, because we want to be able to give
1: you a
0: plan. So stay on the line. And we will, we'll come back after this break to break down a little bit more of the financials to get you guys on a path. And then definitely the relational side, which John can speak into, because I think that is, there's a gaping hole there. And both need to be fixed and talked about and addressed. So we want to help.

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1: Hey guys, Rachel Cruz here. And I've read study after study showing that your relationships, health, decision-making skills, kindness, and even sleep can be better with gratitude. 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One of the best ways to do this is through journaling. That's why I created the Contentment Journal. 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Day by day, week by week, this journal

0: not his
1: fault.
0: No,
1: no, no.
0: Right?
1: No, no, 11 months.
0: Or 11,
1: sorry.
0: Like whatever, 11 months. That's still right. A lot of money to just rip through, right? And not to sit down with my 16-year spouse and say, hey, we have this big thing coming up with our kid. We need to navigate this thing together, right?
1: Yeah.
0: And so there has to be a, not only do you, and now you're threatening him to hire a lawyer, I want to see transparency. I think the only way you guys can even have a prayer to make it through the financial mess, much less the relational mess, is that you sit down at the table, both of you, no threats, no, none of that stuff, and both of you say, both of us have contributed to this. I, for a year, had a free house to live in, my childhood home, and I complained about it, didn't want to live here, and then he went and rented something, we had no money, and then we did this, and we bought this other house, but we're not going to live there because that's our special rental. Everything just has to stop. Everything has to stop and say, we have created a mess. The only way forward is if we get on this, either we divorce because of financial infidelity, or we have to say, we have to start today. You know what I'm saying? And if you don't feel any shred of ownership over the position you're in, there's no path forward for you because you're just going to walk in and blame and blame and blame and blame, and he's going to have to live differently starting today. Do you know what I'm saying?
1: Mm-hmm.
0: And if you don't feel any shred of ownership over the position you're in, there's no path forward for you because you're just going to walk in, blame and blame and blame and blame. And he's going to either shut down like he's been doing the last 15 years or going to head off on a separate path. And so both of you have to sit down and say, we have created a mess. We haven't asked the right questions. We have lied to each other. Or he had to say, I lied to you. Whatever. And we have to get to this baseline of the marriage we had is over. Do we want to build a new one? And here is all of the excavated foundation from the old marriage. We're starting at dirt. Do we want to rebuild a new thing together? You know what I'm saying?
1: Yeah.
0: It's that level.
2: And I would say on your end, Grace, I mean, tell me what you think of this. Grace, you know, I'm with John. Like, there was a level of responsibility that, yeah, you didn't take. But also, he did hide.
0: $500,000.
2: Yeah. Oh, I mean, yeah, even more. So the trust is broken on both ends, probably. Maybe more so on your end. And so learning a path forward to rebuild that, because the goal will be you guys working together. And if that takes a journey, and probably it's going to take a lot of therapy and all of that, right, to rebuild that trust, that's okay. That's going to take time. But the goal by the end of this, when you guys sit down and say and do everything, you know, what John was just saying, the end goal is that we are a household, and financially and big decisions and everything that falls in that bucket, we are doing this together. We don't make decisions about money without each other. I would say even more of a microscope because of his past financially, of how he's handled money. He's filed bankruptcy twice. So even more scrutiny that every purchase we're going to be on a communication level that is probably more strict than the average couple out there.
0: Rachel and I have sat with Dave and Sharon, and Sharon, that was that 30 years ago, was their bankruptcy, and still to this day, Dave and they have resources till the end of time, and they still talk about major purchases together. Because core seed was planted 30 years ago of, I didn't know how bad this was. And so from here on out, we agree that we're going to talk through these things together.
2: So that's a goal for you guys from a marriage perspective, Grace. From our position, like what we see is what we want for you all. But financially, how to dig out of this. What are you guys making right now a year? Like, are you working? He working? What's going on with income?
1: Well, see, this is the thing. Just to back up, I did not just fall off of a turnip truck. I asked questions. I hired financial advisors. I tried to do a Sunday night meeting with him every week, and he'd sleep. He would say he's too tired. Now's not the time. This has been going on for not just 3 years, but 10 years. So we sold two houses before that just to kind of make ends meet. So it's been a pattern where he skirts the communication issues. So in terms of me taking ownership of my stuff, yes, I do. And I think that I agree with you, but it's hard to talk to someone who is constantly stating things that are untrue, like he makes $30,000 a month, which maybe that was true during COVID.
0: Yeah, maybe,
1: but
0: maybe not, right?
1: Now.
0: Yeah.
1: Yeah. So I don't know, because I ask him, could I get some bank transparent. Can I just see what the stream of income is? And he always says complicated, or I'm working on the numbers.
0: Okay. Like,

0: using the gerund.
1: Let's take it out of money. Let's say that he has a history of cheating on his past wives. And then y'all get together. And every week you want to sit down and talk to him and say, I want to reestablish trust. Can I see your phone? And he says, absolutely not. And all of a sudden you see hotel receipts show up at the house. And you're like, I didn't stay there. Who was there? And he goes, it's complicated. Would you stand for that?
0: No.
1: No. So what I want you to see is, like, when I say responsibility, absolutely. You've been trying for 10 years. Panning back, we've been doing the same thing. We've been trying to run the same play for 10 years, and it has never worked.
0: Mm-hmm.
1: Right? That's where the ownership is. I don't want to say this is your fault, and I want you to just take ownership. Okay, I've put up with this for 10 years. I'm done putting up with it.
0: Yeah. And then when it comes to the financial advisor, I've hired a guy, I've hired a woman, and neither person is right. They're always...
2: Yeah, and that's going to be his issue. So, Grace, real quick.
1: That's his
2: issue. Yeah, we have about a minute and a half. So I want to just quick. No, you're good. How much are you guys making right now? Do you know what he's making? What are you making?
0: No idea. No idea what he's making. He said 30,000. He said 20,000. Now it's 10,000. It ranges.
1: Okay, you're not safe.
0: Potentially sued.
2: Yep.
0: His company is falling apart right now. So he's getting sued.
2: So what is under your name from a debt perspective? Because right now in my head, you guys are two separate entities and we kind of were like, that doesn't need to be the case. It does need to be the case right now because of everything.
1: You're not safe.
2: But what are you?
0: I don't have any debt. I don't have any.
2: But your mom, right? You borrowed $75,000 from her at one point?
0: You know, I don't have any debt right now. I just have this Cape Cod asset right now that I'm trying to keep. It was going to be foreclosed on because he wasn't making the payment.
2: Okay.
0: I took ownership of it 3 months ago.
2: Is your name on the deed?
0: Now it is.
2: It is now. And how are you? Is it paid for?
0: No.
2: Okay.
0: I mean,
2: how are you paying the mortgage? How are you going to pay the mortgage every month?
0: I just am tapping into that early inheritance, and I have maybe 4 or 5 months
2: Are you
0: left.
2: Planning on going and making an income?
0: I make very little money, and I have, I teach on the side, and then I have some
2: my advice for you of what I feel like what we can say right now is yes, keeping everything separate right now. And you have to take care of you, Grace. So yeah, you are probably gonna have to go make an income because this 250 and the way it's been the pattern in the past, it's going to be gone in 3 months if you're not careful. And so you need to start getting a job. You need to be doing a budget and you need to be taking care of food, shelter, utilities, transportation. And then the whole mess of the marriage and his finances is going to have to be untangled. And that's going to take a while and probably some professionals to step in and help.
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4: With SRN News, I'm Keith Peters in Washington. The State Department will begin revoking the U.S. passports of thousands of parents who owe a significant amount of unpaid child support. The department told the Associated Press on Thursday that the revocations will begin Friday and be focused on those who owe $100,000 or more. That would apply to about 2,700 American passport holders. The U.S. military says it intercepted Iranian attacks Thursday on 3 Navy ships in the Strait of Hormuz and targeted Iranian military facilities responsible for attacking U.S. forces. U.S. Central Command said in a social media post that U.S. forces intercepted unprovoked Iranian attacks and responded with self-defense strikes. On Wall Street, the Dow down by 313 points. More details at srnnews.com.
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7: Your forecast on News Talk 1250 KPRF as we go through tonight. Seeing increasing clouds. 34 for our low. Winds will be out of the north-northwest at about 8. For Friday, going to be breezy, but 68. A little bit of rain a Friday night down to 40 for our low. 57 and breezy for Saturday. 33 for Saturday night's low. Then we'll hit a little bit of frost possible for Mother's Day. 56 for our high. 33 for Sunday night's low, then 66 on Monday. It's your forecast on News Talk 1250.
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0: Well, it's May, and the Ramsey Cash Giveaway is officially here. 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All right, let's go to Summer in Baltimore. Hi, Summer. Welcome to the show.
1: Hi, how are you guys?
0: Hi, we're doing great. How can we help?
1: Good. So I was wondering, should I accept financial help from my parents for tuition, knowing that they're in debt? I am so grateful that they want to help me. I feel so guilty knowing that, accepting that money, knowing that they're in debt. I'm not sure exactly how much debt that they're in, but I know that they have consumer, the house, and car loans and things like that.
0: Okay. How old are you, Summer?
1: I'm 23.
0: You're 23. So is this your first time entering college? Are you getting a master's? Like, what are you going after degree-wise?
1: So I already got my two-year degree, and I cash flowed that. I finished my third year, cash flowed it. So I only have about a year and a half left.
0: Good for you.
1: I've paid my tuition so far throughout, but I think the burnout is starting to hit me, and they're noticing, so they're getting a little bit more adamant about helping me with school.
0: Oh my gosh! Well done, Summer. So yeah, you've like awesome. Literally like worked your way through.
1: Yeah.
0: That's amazing. And so then you've had conversations with them that it's just kind of tough, and they're like, "Hey, let us help." And what are they saying they want to help with? Are they wanting to pay for everything outright for the next year and a half, or one semester, or?
1: They're wanting to help with half each semester.
0: Okay.
2: So for me, and Rachel, hop in here. For me, Summer, man, I think every friend I have outside of this ecosystem that I work has some sort of consumer debt.
1: Yeah.
2: Whether it's a mortgage that I've got one friend. I take that back. One friend who's a banker, and he just thinks it's dumb to have personal debt. But beyond that, every friend I have, and it's a values judgment, right? They all make great money. They just choose to live their life differently than I do. And so for me, the question would be less about we have a different value when it comes to having a car to loan versus not. And the question I would ask myself as a kid is, are my parents harming themselves? Are they doing something that I know is going to be detrimental to them? Or do they have a lot of money? They have pretty good money, and also they make car payments every month.
1: Yeah, so that's where I kind of feel like I get into a rock and a hard place, because I know that they're not set up for retirement, and that's what gives me a lot of anxiety, accepting that kind of thing, knowing that they could be putting that retirement if they choose not to.
0: But they have chosen to in the past.
1: And that's what gives me a lot of anxiety. Accepting that kind of money, knowing that they could be putting that towards their own retirement, but they choose not to.
0: But they haven't chosen to in the past, though, right?
2: Yeah, they're not to.
0: Yeah, that wasn't decided because of you're in college and they want to help with that, and they stopped their retirement to help you. They were never going to do it in the first place, probably.
1: No, they weren't.
0: Yeah.
1: They still don't.
0: I think your heart is great, and I would probably feel the same way if I'm like, golly. So I think trusting your gut is what you need, but I also don't want to put guilt. John, you can probably talk more about this than me as the psychologist, but don't put someone else's situation on you. You've not made these decisions for them. They have made them. As your parents, they have offered to help. And I don't know, there's a part of me that I'm like, they're making these decisions. I don't think this would change their decision making one way or the other. So it's not like you are adding to this, I don't know, you're stopping some motivation of like going in the right direction. But again, I know you don't want to keep digging them deeper in it. There's a part of me that would accept it. Is that bad, John?
2: No,
0: looking at John as the psychologist.
2: I would take somebody's help. I think the, man, I've mentioned this several times the last few days on this show. A friend of mine, Becky Kennedy, who's a psychologist in New York, she goes by Dr. Becky, she reframed guilt for me. So I'll ask you this question. Is it against your values to accept help? Do you hear me, Summer?
1: You know, you cut out there. Is it against your values to accept help?
2: Is it against your personal values to accept help?
0: Period. Yeah, it sounded like there was more. There was
2: question
0: more.
2: Mark.
0: Jeez, I think you got out.
2: Yeah, just yes
0: help
2: or no.
0: Help with what? Help with what? Yeah.
1: I guess not.
2: Okay. Is it against your personal values to pay cash for college?
1: No.
2: Okay. Is it against your personal values to ever accept money from somebody who is in debt?
1: No.
2: Okay. So, if those are your values, then the fear of feeling is concern and frustration with your parents, and you're choosing to take their issues and try to carry them on your own.
1: Mm-hmm.
2: And if you as a 23-year-old are already doing the math and you're like, they're probably going to be living with me one day, that might be your reality, right?
1: Mm-hmm. Yeah.
2: And also, maybe not. Maybe they don't tell you everything. Maybe you don't know they have a pension or what, like who knows what their full situation is. But if you're not doing anything that violates your own values, and by the way, if it's against your values to ever take a dime from somebody who is in debt, then don't take their money because that would be a violation mm-hmm. of your values. You'd feel guilty because I violated my core values. If it's not, then I would be grateful for the gift and go on about my life. If your gut says, if I take money from them, it's going to come with a bunch of strings. They're going to start asking me what my grades are and why. And you've been doing it on your own. You want to grind it out for 18 more months and be finished. Mm-hmm. Then stay on the path.
0: Or they expect to be paid back at some point.
2: Yeah, they're going to call you and say, hey, where's our money?
0: Yeah, borrowing money, it being a true gift would be a...
1: Yeah, not at all. That would be a no-go.
2: Yeah. And so, if you want to sit down and have the conversation as a 23-year-old, I can tell you it's probably not going to go well. But if you say, hey, I would love this gift, I'm concerned about y'all's financial situation.
1: Yeah.
0: Yeah, I'm curious, Summer, how do you know that they're in a bad spot? I mean, I know you mentioned car loans because maybe in passing they talked about it, but how do you know that they're not contributing to retirement or you know, these kind of things that you've thrown out? Have they told you or you guys have talked about it?
1: I'm nosy, so I ask. I ask if they have a Roth IRA separate than their 401ks, and they don't really know what it is. Things like that.
0: Gotcha.
1: I know that they have 401ks with at least my dad does with his work.
0: Mm-hmm.
1: And I've seen it, but again, it's not, it's concerning to me for their retirement. I get worried for them because they've worked so hard too. So. Yeah.
0: No, absolutely. And I think one of the best things, you know, and it sounds like you guys have a good relationship that you can at least have somewhat of these conversations. And not that you're going to try to change them because that does no good of really pretending like you can come in and swoop in and save the day on their financial journey. But I think it would be, you know, fine to continue as much as they want to open up and talk, maybe not open up about their numbers, but just talk about the idea of money, the philosophy around money, you know, those kinds of things. And, you know, and bring it up in conversation of like, man, debt just seems to bother me. I don't know why. I don't know where that comes from. Like, what do y'all think about, you know what I mean? And just have like, a casual conversation with your parents, because it sounds like you guys can have those. I feel like I have that with my parents, like whether it's theology or politics or whatever, you know, we'll throw ideas out about stuff and kind of, you know, just and talk about it. I have different opinions sometimes, but it's always an interesting conversation. So I would be curious, you know, what things you can bring up or talk about in a casual setting that you can maybe share some of your experience of. I mean, obviously you listen to the show to a degree to call in. Of like, I've been listening to this thing or I've seen this and I thought that was fascinating or like compound interest. I had no idea. Oh my gosh. Like, look at this calculator on RamseySolutions.com. Like whatever. I don't know what it is, but I am curious if there can just be conversations where you get to share some of the value systems at which you've placed money, which might be different than them. And actually, again, not in a weird teaching way, but open up and talk about it and they may actually learn something.
2: Or just something as simple as I'm nervous to take this money. I'd rather see y'all invest it for your retirement and see what they say to that.
0: Yeah. Yeah. So, Summer, you're awesome. We appreciate the call. If something goes sideways or crazy, call back on a day John's here and he can help untangle that. Thanks for the call, Summer.

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0: All right, let's go to Becca in Louisville. Hey, Becca.
1: Louisville.
0: Welcome to the show.
2: Hello. How are y'all doing today?
0: Hi, we're doing great. How can we help?
2: So my husband and I just got out of debt 2.5 weeks ago.
1: Congratulations.
0: Nice. Becca.
2: Yesterday. Thank you.
0: Well done.
2: My car caught on fire yesterday.
1: Of course it did. Because why not?
2: And, I was wondering if we should go into debt for a new car.
1: Of course. Yeah.
3: No,
1: for sure do that.
0: Stop.
1: No, Becca.
0: Becca. Oh, no. Okay, so what happened to the car? What caused it to catch on fire?
1: You shouldn't drink gasoline and smoke at the same time.
2: So, actually, I was at my OB appointment because I'm also almost 7 months pregnant with our first baby.
0: Oh, my gosh.
1: Why not?
0: And, well, congratulations.
2: I went inside, and they were in the... And they were talking about a car on fire outside. I thought nothing of it. Turns out it was my car. And we think it was a battery short or something like that. But, I mean, there's no way to really know for sure when your car catches on fire why it was on fire. But
0: oh, my gosh.
2: Everyone was okay, and that's good. So
0: that's terrible. Okay, did insurance, like, jump in at any point? Like, are you getting any money for this car?
2: So we don't think so. We only had liability on the car because it wasn't worth very much, and we didn't owe anything on it.
0: Okay.
2: So we're probably not going to get anything from it, but we do have about $5,000 to spend on a car.
0: Well, beautiful. Okay.
2: And the reason that I'm calling, really, is I feel like I may be being emotional about getting into debt. My mom and my sister, they're both also Dave Ramsey fans, and they are also debt-free, and I was just thinking, like, they were saying, well, Becca, you know, you're about to have a baby. You want to make sure you have a reliable car and that it's safe for you and your baby, and you don't want this to happen again and within the next few years. So maybe you should put
0: you
2: a big down payment down on a car and get something nicer. So I'm just wondering if I'm just being too emotional.
1: This is their...
2: They have the best intentions.
1: Yes,
0: for sure. For sure.
2: I'm just wondering if I'm being a little bit too emotional because I literally just got out.
1: Listen, as a guy who's had a wife who's been 7 months pregnant twice, I think such a thing is too emotional.
0: Yeah.
1: Okay?
0: You're right track.
1: You are perfect just as you are.
0: And
2: a little bit emotional because I literally just got out.
1: Listen, as a guy who's had a wife who's been 7 months pregnant twice, I don't think there's such thing as too emotional.
0: Yeah.
1: Okay.
0: You're right on track, Becca.
1: You are perfect just as you are.
0: And your motherly instincts of like, oh my gosh, I want to be safe. But let me tell you, there's safe $5,000 cars out there, Becca. Just so you know, like when we were kids, well, not even me. I grew up in the late '80s, early '90s. Even when my parents in the '70s, I'm like, no, everybody just so. There's a range on what safety means, and for some people, safety is a brand new car. Some people, you know, reliability on X, Y, and Z is what, like, that can be a lot of things for a lot of people. But I could tell you that there are Honda Civics out there that are as safe as they come, right?
1: Toyota Camrys
0: or a Camry or, like, you know, you can find a safe car. Now, do you want to drive a $5,000 car your whole life? No, of course not. So
2: I wouldn't care.
0: So
1: I drove a $4,500 Prius with two kids in it, and I'm a big tall guy.
0: Yeah.
1: And I was in Texas, and it was a season of shame for me. But that car was awesome, and it was cheap, and it got incredible gas mileage, and it's still on the road today.
0: It's still out there
1: somewhere. I totaled it, and the guy repaired it resold it. So like all I have to say is let me phrase it this way. Had your car not caught on fire, were you going to go buy a brand new car anyway?
2: No.
1: Okay. Consider this your first big post-baby step to challenge by the universe.
0: Okay.
2: Okay.
0: Yep.
1: And I know that's hard.
0: Do you have other cash available besides this $5,000 just for like medical stuff or like, I don't know, I'm thinking through the baby and all of that?
2: I mean, technically, yes.
0: Okay.
2: But, I mean,
0: well, good.
2: That's
0: a good thing. Like that, I would want some level of emergency fund, especially if you're going into labor and delivery, which is great. I'm not telling you to spend money. I just want to make sure that this $5,000 isn't the only thing keeping your head above water financially. How much is in the other account just as an emergency fund?
2: I mean, we have probably another $1,500.
0: Okay. Okay.
1: So I'd probably buy a $3,500 car.
0: Yeah. How much should you guys make a month? Like, what were you put? Or let me ask this, Becca. How much extra per month were you throwing at debt 3-4 months ago that you now have in margin because you're debt free?
2: So my husband's, he's a firefighter. His salary is what was paying for like our living expenses.
0: Okay.
2: And then all the extra money, well, not extra money, but the money that I make with my job, which is only around anywhere between $1,000 to $2,000 a month because I do contract work.
0: Okay.
2: We're going towards debt.
0: Perfect.
2: So, but I mean, that's not going to be coming in for the first few weeks after I have a baby.
0: No,
2: so that's
0: absolutely
2: also
0: not.
2: What made me like kind of freak out.
0: 100%. So. But will you have $2,000 in May and June?
2: Most likely closer to 15 probably, but yes.
0: Okay.
1: Is there a possibility for 2 months? And I know his mm-hmm. partners will get on him. Could you drop him off at the fire station?
2: Well, I would do that, but he drives a manual car and I can't do that.
1: Oh, okay.
0: Oh,
1: well
0: yeah.
1: played, husband. Well played.
0: I'm going to get the stickers.
2: But so. we also have a farm. So I have a farm van I can drive for now, but there's nowhere to put a baby in that car, if that makes sense.
1: Sure. Totally.
0: Okay. But for two months.
2: This isn't I need a car right now. This is I need a car for when I have a baby.
0: Okay.
1: Perfect.
0: That's great. Well, so what I would say probably, Becca, honestly, is I would drive that farm van, until you have the baby and then that, and then hopefully you'll have $3,000 to $4,000 saved before the baby comes. Extra than what you have right now. And so let's say it's $3,000 and then you have $5,000 for the car. I would probably wait and buy an $8,000 car or even, you know, I would, you know, buy an $8,000 car in 3 months.
1: Yeah. Once the baby comes home, everything's good and everybody's rocking and rolling.
0: Yeah.
1: Then y'all go get an $8,000 car.
0: Yep.
1: And take that van up to the fire station when those guys are sitting in their recliners. And by the way, I'm making jokes, inside jokes to my friends who are firefighters. But have those guys clean that van out for you and make it awesome.
2: Sounds great.
0: Yep. Yep. So that's what I would say. I would not buy anything right now. And I would save, you know, $1,500, $2,000 in May and June. And then go get an $8,000 car. And $8,000, you can get cars.
1: You can do great with $8,000.
0: Yes. So that's awesome. Well, Becca, I'm proud of you. So stick to your guns. Don't fall back in. You can do this. And I promise you and your baby, you guys will be safe. All right. Let's go to Sarah in Dallas. Hi, Sarah. How can we help?
3: Hi. I wanted some objective advice on whether or not I should spend $6,000 to get a certification that will advance me in my career passionately, but I won't be actually making any more money.
1: What does that mean?
3: So I am a teacher and I love obviously working with the kids, but the content that I'm teaching right now is feels kind of like beating my head against a brick wall. And I already have my master's. I want to go back to school to get 18 grad hours in English. That way I can teach college level English.
1: Are you able to teach college level English? My mom was an English professor and she just retired. That's one of the single hardest jobs to get right now on a college campus.
3: Yeah, so I would be teaching dual credit, which would be on my same
1: okay.
3: high school campus.
1: Okay, great.
3: I know I would be able to roll into that position in at least the next 2 years probably.
1: What's the stipend for that? Or is it just the same?
3: It would be basically the same.
1: Okay. I honestly, if you have cash and it's $6,000 and it's going to move you to a position that's going to allow you to teach what you want to teach and give you 10 years of like work satisfaction, doing mm-hmm. a thing that you love, I don't have a problem with
0: it. Yeah. Do you have $6,000, Sarah?
3: Yes, I would have it. We would never borrow it. We would be able to work it into the budget.
0: Yeah.
3: I guess my main question is because I have 3 kids. And 11-year-old twins and a 4-year-old. And so when I'm looking at the next 5-6 years, I'm looking at braces and cars and
1: well, y'all work it out at your house. Like I have a bunch of guitars that if I added them all together would be more than $6,000. But I do that because I love it and we could afford it,
0: mm-hmm.
1: right?
0: And so you see it as more of a passion.
1: Yeah, it brings me joy
0: in what you do.
1: Yeah.
0: And I think you guys will be able to cash flow everything else, right? You work in life as it comes, and this is the next step in life for you. And if you have it, you guys can do it.
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6: News this hour from Town Hall. I'm Keith Peters in Washington. There's been an exchange of fire between the U.S. and Iran.
7: The U.S. military says it intercepted Iranian attacks on three U.S. Navy ships in the Strait of Hormuz and targeted Iranian military facilities responsible for attacking U.S. forces. Earlier in the day, a shipping data company reported that Iran had created a government agency to vet and tax vessels seeking passage, as Tehran says it was reviewing the latest U.S. proposals for ending the war. The U.S. military says no U.S. ships were hit. I'm Lisa Dwyer.
6: The price of a gallon of regular gasoline in the U.S. has climbed 31 cents in the past week. Bob Agnew reports.
8: The travel group AAA says at $4.54 a gallon as of Wednesday, gas was a full 52% higher than before the war with Iran began. The main reason drivers are paying more for gas is because the war has stranded oil tankers near the Strait of Hormuz. On renewed hopes of an end to the war, oil prices have fallen to near or below the $100 mark. If that trend continues, it could pull gasoline prices down as well. But energy experts warn it will take months for prices to return to pre-war levels. Bob Hagner reporting.
6: The State Department will begin revoking the U.S. passports of thousands of parents who owe a significant amount of unpaid child support. That the revocations would begin Friday and be focused on those who are $100,000 or more. That would apply to about 2,700 passport support. The department told the Associated Press on Thursday that the revocations would begin Friday and be focused on those who owe $100,000 or more. That would apply to about 2,700 American passport holders. On Wall Street, the Dow down by 313 points, the Nasdaq dropped 32, the S&P 500 lower by 28, oil around $95 a barrel. More at townhall.com.
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10: CNN founder Ted Turner has died at 87, according to his company. The pioneer behind cable news transformed an obscure Atlanta television station into the first 24-hour all-news TV network. Turner was a philanthropist, owned sports teams, was a champion yacht racer. In later years, he was slowed by Lewy body dementia. President Trump called him one of the all-time greats. I'm Julie Walker.
6: The United States Postal Service is considering a rule change that would allow anyone to send handguns through the mail for the first time in nearly 100 years. A 1927 law prohibited the shipment of handguns through USPS unless they were from licensed retailers. News and analysis at townhall.com. From Washington, I'm Keith Peters. A two-time MLB All-Star is serving a multi-game suspension after intentionally throwing at an opponent.
11: Detroit Tigers pitcher Framber Valdez was suspended for 5 games and fined one day after he was ejected for hitting Boston's Trevor Story with a pitch during a 10-2 loss in which he allowed a career-high 10 runs. Valdez was at first banned for 6 games by MLB, which cited him for intentionally throwing a pitch at Story, but the penalty was reduced in an agreement between MLB and the Players Association. He started serving the penalty during Wednesday night's series finale, and barring rainouts, will be eligible to pitch next Wednesday at the New York Mets. I'm Geffen Coolball.
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13: Here's your forecast on News Talk 1250 KPRF as we go through tonight. Seeing increasing clouds, 34 for our low. Winds will be out of the north-northwest at about 8. For Friday, going to be breezy, but 68. A little bit of rain a Friday night, down to 40 for our low. 57 and breezy for Saturday. 33 for Saturday night's low. Then we'll hit a little bit of frost possible for Mother's Day. 56 for our high. 33 for Sunday night's low, then 66 on Monday. It's your forecast on News Talk 1250.
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0: Welcome back to The Ramsey Show in the Fairwinds Credit Union Studio. I'm Rachel Cruz with Dr. John Deloney, and we are hosting this hour of the show. So give us a call at 888-825-5225, and we'll be answering your questions about life and money. All right, let's go to Dominic in Pittsburgh. Hi, Dominic. Welcome to the show.
1: Hey, guys. So I'm graduating college this spring from West Virginia University, and I just got, like a week ago, I just got a job offer for $85,000 for an engineering job.
0: Nice.
1: In Newport News, Virginia. So it's for like a naval shipyard. So I've never actually been to the area before, and I'm trying to figure out if that's enough money to move there and actually start building a life without putting myself in a bad financial situation.
2: $85,000?
1: Yeah.
2: As a single 22-year-old?
1: Yes.
0: Yep, I think you're good.
2: Yeah, unless you're trying to like go back and forth to the moon, you should be good, brother. How much debt do you have?
1: Well, I actually have no student debt, and I have a paid-off car.
0: Nice.
1: So,
2: you just need to know that like half of America just drove their car into oncoming traffic because they're trying to support families of three kids on $85,000.
0: Yeah, the median, just to give you a perspective, the median house income is $62,000 in America right
2: household.
0: Now.
2: Household. That's two spouses.
1: Okay, yeah.
0: And that's the median.
1: Honestly, I've been doing a lot of research because I'm just nervous about moving to an area I've never been to, especially because, I mean, I've lived, like, I'm going to college in West Virginia. So
0: and what part of Virginia are you moving to?
1: So it's close to Virginia Beach. It's like the southern, because it's like Norfolk and Virginia Beach area.
0: Yeah.
2: Down by the Trident. Like, hey, I would get a one-bedroom apartment.
0: Mm-hmm.
2: And ask,
1: yeah, I was looking at one-bedroom apartments, and it looks like they would be about $1,500 to $1,600
2: a
1: month.
2: Yeah, that's about right.
0: And
2: don't furnish it with a bunch of stuff. Listen, right now, in a really nice house on our back patio, me and my wife and my son, my daughter was still asleep, we had breakfast this morning on a box with a sheet over it. Okay.
1: And I mean, if it works, it works.
2: That's what I'm telling you. Like, I need to buy some outdoor furniture. That's totally on me. And my wife's been after me to do it forever. But I want you to know, like, we had a great family breakfast this morning over a box with a sheet over it. So you're getting yourself into trouble if you get the nicest apartment or you go try to buy a house in a town you don't know anything about. And then you try to furnish the whole thing. Like, all don't do that. Go in as low and slow as you can. And also ask your incoming firm if they have a real estate office. A lot of those folks do they have places where they can say, hey, this is a great neighborhood, this is a good apartment complex, et cetera. Like every place I've ever moved, they always set me up with somebody who could help me navigate that system. And so
0: rent something.
2: Ask that question.
0: An 85, Dominic, you're good to go.
2: Save tons of cash.
0: And you'll continue to, move up. It's amazing. All right, let's go to Cheryl in Fort Lauderdale. Hi, Cheryl. Welcome to the show.
3: Hi. Thanks for taking my call.
0: Yeah.
3: We've been push on baby step two, and I am literally down to just, I paid off credit cards, off the HELOC, I paid off one car payment.
0: Good for you,
3: Cheryl. And now we
0: have
3: one more car to go. Thank you. I realized part of all that I was supposed to pause on contributing to my kids' college funds, and I looked into it to see if I could pause it, and I can pause it, and technically I can even take that money out. In the state of Florida, they have this sort of prepaid college plan that you can pay into that I did when my kids were young. And I've paid in $31,000 at this point to both kids, and I owe $38,000 on my car. So my question is, do I pull that money out and put it towards this debt and have my car paid off in the next 2 or 3 months and then start over? Or do I save some of that? Or do I just pause it and leave the money where it is?
0: Yeah. How much do you make a year? Or household income? Are you married?
3: Yes. We make about $228.
0: Oh, $220. Okay, that's great. No.
2: I would
0: not unplug the investor, and I would, I would just continue down. That you got $38,000 of car debt, and so how much extra can we throw at this, or do we sell the car, to be done with it? So, yeah.
2: I would have some major gastrointestinal issues pulling out an investment that's building one way to pay for a depreciating asset the other way.
3: Okay.
2: Because the moment you pay $30,000 bucks on it, in 1 year, that car's going to be worth less than that.
3: Right.
2: Whereas that money would have been worth more than that.
3: Yeah, and my oldest will be off to college in 6 years, so
0: retirement and college and stuff is one. I mean, if you had like a random stock or something and you wanted to sell it just to be debt free, but the kids' college and retirement, all of that, if you've already plugged things into those, I would just cash flow the payment of this.
2: Y'all make 220. How quickly can y'all just buckle down and get this thing knocked out?
3: We're trying to. We still kind of struggle with the budget thing. I have two boys in travel ball, so we're just trying to understand what's monetarily necessary every month and where can we really.
0: What could you sell the car for, Cheryl? I'm just curious. Are you underwater on?
3: No, I'll probably get 45 for it.
0: I would probably just sell it and be done.
2: Sell it and be done.
0: Go get a used. Use something
2: because here, listen
0: 10
2: to the,
0: grand or save a couple thousand between the next 2 months.
2: Right. So here's what I've heard you say is your priorities: travel baseball and whatever some coach tells you y'all need to fork over, followed by a depreciating asset car, then hopefully kids' education. All of that seems backwards.
3: Yeah.
2: I would put in. I just tell you, my house, kids' education is first. Whatever depreciating asset me and my wife are driving around town comes second. And then extracurricular activities will come after that. And that's just a values judgment.
3: Okay. That helps.
0: So make enough money, Cheryl, to just
2: yeah, y'all
0: pay
2: are
0: this
2: rich.
0: Off.
2: Just y'all,
0: pay,
2: y'all
0: just
2: do well.
0: Pay this off, okay? So you have that option. But if you're itching that badly to get out of this car payment, then sell it. I would sell it in a heartbeat more than, dip it into your kid's college.
3: Okay.
0: Which I know you probably don't want to hear that.
3: Well, no, that's good. I mean, just everything I keep hearing, I thought maybe I was supposed to stop because it's just, all it does is it locks in the Florida tuition rate at what it was.
0: Yeah, and the prepaid tuition we're not big fans of anyways, but if that's the program that everything's already in, I don't know if you can shift or what that looks like, so that's probably a different
2: conversation. I don't know if you can roll it to a 529 or something.
0: Yeah, if you're able to do that. The prepaid tuition thing kind of locks you in, and it's not the best option, but there's a... I don't know. I'm like, it's the value system conversation, John, like what you were saying. Right. But also, our cars have such a grip on us. Like, they really, really do. And it's not a bad thing. And again, I think you guys can.
2: That grip is not as tight as travel sports, though.
3: No. Yeah.
2: Good God almighty.
0: Okay. We'll get John on that rant in a little bit. Cheryl, y'all are killing it. You really are doing awesome. For not being great at the quote-unquote budget thing, you've paid off another car. You paid off credit cards, a HELOC. I mean, you guys have done a great job. And you're at the end. You're probably just exhausted.
2: If you're that tired. College for a car.
0: I might get rid of the car. I'd save up $3,000 to $4,000. Go get a $15,000 car. That's what I would do. But you guys are awesome, Cheryl.

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0: Oh, hello. How can we help today?
10: So I guess I'm coming a little too late to the realization that I might have not chosen the best college degree for making money, and now I want to make money. So I'm trying to figure out what the best course of action going forward is to, you know, long-term raise our family income.
11: What's your degree in?
10: English literature. I love to read.
11: So do you know what my bachelor degree is in?
10: Sorry?
11: Do you know what my bachelor's degree is in?
10: I do not.
11: humanities.

0: some future employer, you can work hard for 4 years and get a thing, and great. And so the big question is, what do you want to do besides read books and write?
1: You know, it's a great question. If I really let myself dream, it sounds crazy. So, I mean,
0: I'm a YouTuber, brother. It gets no crazier than what I'm doing.
1: I would love to be like an outdoor adventure camp for young boys.
0: Okay. Why is that crazy?
1: I care about men's ministry. I spent 5 summers doing Catholic summer camp in Colorado.
0: Why in the world is that crazy?
1: I don't know where to get the money from to start, I guess.
0: You take a job making less than you think you're worth at working a camp this summer. And there's openings at camps all over the country. And while you're doing it, me and Rachel, our mutual friend Michael Easter, is here in the studio, and he has one of the most successful Substacks on the planet because he's an extraordinary writer and a great researcher and thinker. And so you go work at this camp and you open a Substack and you write about it all summer.
2: You start to learn about, you know, men specifically, the struggles, all of that. And yeah, start making a side gig out of
0: it. All of this is how hard you want to work.
1: Right. Exactly. I'm willing pretty much right now. I'm, you know, driving for Amazon, got the Every Dollar app and doing side hustles and married. We have a kid. We're expecting a kid in September.
0: That's awesome. So go find a boys' ranch to work at. Go find a summer camp to work at and get after it. There's no path forward without disruption.
2: Yeah, and there might be a season 2. Devin, I'll just say as a wife with when I had a baby once.
0: Oh, here we go.
2: You know, there may be a season of like, I'm going to go take an office job for a hot second, get some stability under us. Then we get to make a move towards the thing that I want to do. Or in the summers, we do this. And then we have to do something else over here, right? Like, I mean, you guys are young. Did you just graduate? Are you guys 22, 23?
1: 25 and 24.
2: 25 and 24. Okay. So there may be, you know, a season from a financial standpoint that you do something you may not love, but at least hopefully it's in the realm at which, you know, you can either do something on the side that you're enjoying. But what are you good at? What would you say?
1: I'm a really gifted writer.
2: So maybe a job within that, right? Copy editing, ghostwriting, you know what I mean? Like plugging in what you're good at too, and not just your passion, but I think working towards where those things can intersect could create a great life.
0: Or spec writing. And those jobs with AI are getting increasingly hard to make a living. But man, if you're good at Substack, I pay money for only a few Substacks, but I do pay money for them because they're good and I value the what I'm getting, right? So,
2: yep.
0: But that's just rep after rep after rep after rep.
2: Yep. So there may be a journey ahead and we dearly miss being ideas really big. We may be in a season where, again, I'm kind of, I don't know, I heard this message. I was like, you know, it's kind of good of like, work on what you're good at.
0: Yeah.
2: Your talent. And then that provides a great living for family. And if that crosses with your passion, quote unquote,
0: well,
2: that's
0: win,
2: great too.
0: Right?
2: Yeah. But this whole idea of just chasing your passion and doing whatever you want, you know, may not be a season where you're able to support your family, and that's okay. But like, find what you're good at and make some great money doing it. And then I do think your life, I mean, you are in just one small chapter of your life right now, Devin, and it will continue. And the opportunities and doors. I mean, you said this the other day on the show, where you were, what was it? 8 years ago. Oh. It was like 3 different houses, two jobs.
0: My first graduate school class was at the age of 26, so
2: yes.
0: A year after his.
2: Totally.
0: That was my first master's degree class,
2: totally.
0: Right? And so, yeah, you got a whole adventure ahead of you. But I do remember this. I do remember pacing around the house at 25 thinking I was failing everybody. And so I get that sense in his chest. Like,
2: yes.
0: I'm not going to make it.
2: I'm not doing enough.
0: Right.
2: Or, yeah, yeah.
0: But, man, take action. And you said you worked for five summers with young people and you developed a passion. Reach out to those contacts and see what's available.
2: For
0: or
2: sure.
0: Volunteer at your local church. Like, there's so many opportunities that are going to take you a lot of time, a lot of energy. And that's hard with a newborn. But, man, get after it.
2: And what's wild, too, is we love Young Life in our house. That's where Winston and I met. But they have, you know, property site families that live on these camp properties.
0: That's what I'm saying. Like,
2: all year. That's like where they live, and that's their job is to take care of these camps.
0: I have buddies texting me all the time, hey, do you know anybody who wants to move to New Mexico or to Southern Missouri and work on this camp
2: or
0: this ranch?
2: So maybe it's a fun adventure for you guys with A.

0: be. And like,
1: and there's no rent.
0: Yeah, no rent. And you get paid to do it. Like, yeah. I don't know. Maybe it's something fun like that too, Devin. Thanks for the call. All right, let's go to Holly in Milwaukee. Hi, Holly. Welcome to the show.
2: Hi. So I am currently in the middle of leaving my HR job to potentially go part-time. And I'm struggling with whether we made the right financial decision.
0: Okay. Why did you choose to go part-time?
2: I was burnt out. I was the head of HR out in a company out in the Pewaukee area. And with three young kids, I have a 5, 3, and 2.
0: Oh, well, yeah. So you want to be home more? Is that your hope?
2: Yeah, and actually I've been in talks with the kids' school about potentially doing 2 days a week there.
0: Yeah, that's great. What was able to survive financially on you working full time?
2: We've numbers kind of responsible
0: comes
2: to kids. Yeah.
0: Yeah, that's great. Are you guys able to survive financially on you working part time and your husband working full time?
2: I think so. We ran through the numbers. This is kind of one of the most irresponsible things I think I've ever done, not having something for sure lined up before leaving a job.
0: Are you guys able to take care of your necessities in May and June?
2: Yes. Yeah. So we have close to $40,000 in our savings right now.
0: Okay.
2: $20,000 of that is dedicated to our emergency fund. And I would say our monthly spending and we need and everything with a little cushion is about $5,000 a month.
0: Okay. What did your husband bring in?
2: He's based on commission, but roughly about $6,000 net.
0: Okay. So you guys can keep your head above, or you're not having to dip into the savings with just his, right?
2: Right.
0: Yeah.
2: Yeah.
0: Holly, you're not overly irresponsible. Yeah, that was so kind of you to, or like, so like, not kind. That was so heavy to say. You guys have $40,000 saved.
3: Yeah.
0: Do y'all have a lot of debt?
2: We have a $13,000 van loan.
0: Okay.
2: That we're aggressively trying to pay off.
0: Okay.
2: And then we have $97,000 left on our house, which should be paid off before we're 40.
0: So. Yeah.
1: Holly, I want you to change your narrative from I'm leaving this job to wah, wah. Two, I want to spend more time with my really young kids.
2: Okay.
0: Yeah.
1: Because you're talking about
0: thing.
1: This like you're failing. Like you're making affirmative choice.
0: You're a hard driver, Holly.
1: Yeah, you're going
0: okay.
1: to a thing. That's amazing. That's awesome.
2: I don't want to let my husband down.
1: You're not.
0: Yeah.
1: You're not.
0: Okay. Yeah. So many working moms I know, there is this like...
1: It's the guilt factory.
0: Well, that, and they carry that they have provide for the family financially, and now when that's gone, they're like, it's not even an identity thing. It's like, I feel bad that I'm not controlling. You're good, Holly. Enjoy the summer with your children. You are fine. Just live on that $5,000. Don't go over. Go get a part-time job at the kids' school. Pay off this van. Once you get a job, you guys need to pay this off with the money you have saved, and ride the sunset. You're doing great, Holly.
1: Doing great.
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5: With SRN News, I'm Keith Peters in Washington. Oceanwide Expeditions has revealed that 30 passengers disembarked from its cruise ship hit by a hantavirus outbreak on April 24th. They left the ship on the remote island of St. Helena nearly 2 weeks after the first passenger died. The company had previously said that a Dutch man's body was removed there and that his wife also disembarked. She later died in South Africa. Authorities across four continents are tracing contacts of passengers who left the ship. Three passengers have died in the outbreak and several others are sick. The U.S. military said it intercepted Iranian attacks Thursday on three Navy ships in the Strait of Hormuz and targeted Iranian military facilities responsible for attacking U.S. forces. On Wall Street, the Dow down by 313 points. This is SRN News.
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6: The forecast on News Talk 1250 KPRF as we go through tonight, seeing increasing clouds, 34 for our low. Winds will be out of the north-northwest at about 8. For Friday, going to be breezy, but 68. A little bit of rain a Friday night, down to 40 for our low. 57 and breezy for Saturday. 33 for Saturday night's low. Then we'll hit a little bit of frost possible for Mother's Day. 56 for our high. 33 for Sunday night's low, then 66 on Monday. It's your forecast on News Talk 1250.
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0: Okay, so I think a perk about working at Ramsey Solutions is we'll be sitting in the studio doing a show on the glass, and we'll see guests walk in to do other shows, because the Ramsey Network has multiple shows that have guests on and not always lined up for this show, and we had a guest walk through. And John and I were like, oh my gosh, is that who we think it is? So we
1: one of my favorite people in the whole world.
0: He's supposed to be on with George Camel, or he is going to be on George's show, but we grabbed him to do a segment here because John and I both love him so much. But Michael East here. Hi, Michael.
2: Hello.
0: Welcome to the show. So I was introduced to you because of your book, The Comfort Crisis, that I read. And this was probably, when did that come out? What year was that?
2: About 5 years ago now.
0: 5 years ago. Yeah. Okay. So I bet it was probably 4 years ago when I read it, because it had been out for a while and I love to read and I kept seeing it on all these lists. So I'm reading The Comfort Crisis and we were on vacation. So
1: she was in Cabo.
0: I was by a pool.
1: Okay? An infinity pool that was overlooking the ocean.
2: There was a resort involved. No.
1: Yes. Overlooking the ocean.
0: But the whole premise of the book, which I want to get into because it does tie into people sacrificing and getting out of debt and like what it does. But the whole thing is like we are too comfortable in our world from like not only a physical standpoint, but an emotional, environmental, all of it. Like we have created such comfort around us. So we don't grow. You don't push yourself when you're comfortable, right? You have to be, you know, not being comfortable. So I'm reading this book and I'm thinking about my friend John Deloney. And I was like, John would love this book. So I put the book out where I am, and I just take a quick picture and I send it to John. I text it to him. I'm like, John, you have to read this book. This is straight up your alley.
1: And I was like, A, I read it like a year ago, and B, just look at the photo you just sent me. And it's like an infinity pool, the ocean.
0: And it says The Comfort Crisis.
1: Perfectly manicured toes and The Comfort Crisis. So great.
0: Basically, like, don't be comfortable.
1: But your book, The Comfort Crisis, and then Scarcity Brain, your follow-up, has burned through this company. It's become like a thing that we all talk about in all of our meetings all of the time because it was so impactful for all of us.
0: Yeah, so give us the premise quick, because I do want to tie this into the financial side. Yeah. But give us a premise of The Comfort Crisis for the audience. They kind of get this idea. Or,
2: sure.
0: Yeah.
2: Quick rundown is world has become more comfortable over time in every way, right? We have to walk less. We're not as hungry anymore because we've got food everywhere. We've just engineered discomfort out of our lives, which is good in the grand time and space. It's nice to be comfortable. But at the same time, we've lost these things that keep us healthy, happy, and that teach us something about how to be a better human. So tying that to the financial element, when you're trying to save money, that is hard. When you are on Amazon and you put that thing in your cart and you go to buy, it's going to be so great. And then you hear your voice in your head or Dave's voice and you go, oh, I shouldn't buy this, right? Not clicking buy is really hard. So I think that all growth happens through doing things that are hard.
0: Yes.
2: If something's going to improve your life, it's going to be uncomfortable in the short term. But the point is that you get these long-term rewards by embracing that.
0: I love that. Okay. Well,
1: in every business talks about how do we make a transaction less and less, with less and less friction, right? I just went and bought lunch. And now I just wave my phone over a box. Yes. And by the way, based on a Substack you wrote the other day, and we'll talk about that in a minute, I didn't even make eye contact with the guy. He was looking somewhere else. And so we've extracted human interaction out of all of these things. And so he stuck this thing out. I waved my phone over it. We had a robot-to-robot interaction, no personal connection, but it was all so frictionless. And it didn't feel like a real exchange. But it actually took $11 or whatever out of my account. That's real money. That's real sweat equity I put into that thing.
2: Yeah, and I will say the faster you can do something, the more likely you are to do it. So this is why there's one-click buys on Amazon now. This is why companies are, especially online, like removing steps to make the actual purchase. Mm-hmm. So we've really increased the speed of all these things that I think can be poor decisions, but it's like you just make it so quick. What happened?
0: Yeah.
1: Or my first mortgage, I had to sit down with a lender and we went through a stack of papers. Now it's, you can get online and we'll approve you right now.
0: So from the purchasing consumer standpoint, it's taken out any level of discomfort. So you are more likely to spend and not save because the saving pushes patience and delayed gratification, which you were just saying is so difficult. So speak to the families, because there's a lot of listeners that they're trying to get out of that consumer debt. They're deep in credit card debt, student loan debt, car debt. I mean, it's just all of this, and they've gotten to a point where they're like, I'm so sick of this, I'm done, I'm going to get out. And we teach that when you get out of debt, you have to sacrifice your lifestyle. All of what you are spending, you, no vacations, you're not going out to eat, like you are limiting everything and throwing anything you can at that debt. And it is so hard for people. They call in and they'll say, how do I stay motivated? Because this is so difficult. So speak to some encouragement that this idea of sacrifice and what you're putting yourself through for a greater good to get to this point, you know, where you have autonomy over your money, you don't owe anyone anything, like what that sacrifice is actually doing to the character of who they are and what's happening inside of them.
2: Yeah, I'll tell you a story for an example, and then I'll pull out big picture. When I was a professor at NYU, or at UNLV, I had a student who, crazy in debt, just like, she's married, she had kids, so much debt, it was totally ruining their life, causing a lot of marital problems, causing problems with what they could do with their kids, what programs they could get them into. She started following Ramsey stuff. She's like, it was the hardest thing we've ever done. But she got out on the other side of that, and then she could put herself through college, which means she could earn a higher income. And she's like, that was so hard in the meantime, but now that we went through that, I look back on that, and I go, that's one of the most rewarding things we've ever done for our kids, because that taught them a lot, for our marriage, because it brought us together, and also personal fulfillment. So to pull back, when you look at what gives humans fulfillment, it's never the easy thing. It's the things that we had to struggle through. Good example. If I ask any parent, what's been the most rewarding thing in your life? Like, what's most important to you? Most people are going to say their kids.
0: Yeah.
2: It is my kids, full stop. And then you ask, well, is that always easy?
0: What's the most challenging thing? The kids.
1: Yeah, what's the hardest thing?
0: Yes, right? That you've ever done, yeah.
2: Exactly. Now, you can apply that to any situation.
0: Health.
2: In life.
0: You know, marriage,
2: health,
0: yeah.
2: Finances, whatever. Realize that, almost think of that as that hardship is like, that is a signal that something important is happening that is then going to improve your life later. So you can actually get to a point where you feel that and you go, something good is about to happen. It takes a while to get that mindset shift.
0: Yep.
2: It's always going to be in the short term. But once you've gone through a few reps, I think you start to see that as something like, aha, here's the opportunity. It's going to suck, but I'm ready for it.
1: Yeah.
0: So good.
1: Let me, for the listeners out here who are new to Michael Easter, and you know this, you and I are personal friends off air, but your voice has rang through my mind so often the last 5 years that it has reframed how I teach marriage. It's reframed how I help people who are struggling with their kids, like trying to manage their kids. And it all started from an idea you had, or an article you read, the 2%, right? And that's based on the 2% of people at the airport who will use stairs instead of the escalator. And at 2 a.m., when we're on a live event somewhere and we're schlepping through the, like, take the stairs, Deloney. And I'm like, I will. But here's where that has expanded my whole life. When my wife and I have a conflict, it's easy for me, honestly, to get some flowers, to pretend that conflict didn't happen, and then to go about our regular routine. And it has developed, it has given me a new language that is, the tension is the door. If my wife and I have a discomfort, I'm going to take the stairs. Let's have this conversation. Let's get to the root of this thing so that we can get to where we want to go. And Michael, I got to tell you, it has transformed my marriage. It's transformed how I parent my kids. Mm-hmm. It's transformed everything.
0: The 2%, real quickly, how'd you come up with that?
2: Honestly, it comes from a study.
0: Research, yep.
2: Came from a study, and that always just stuck with me because I feel like it's a metaphor, right? It's 100% of people know that taking the stairs is going to be better for their long-term health and well-being. Yet 90% of people go, no, I'm just going to do this really easy.
1: Yeah. Like,
2: that's going to feel so much better. But those 2% of people, like, that can become a metaphor.
0: Yep.
1: It sure has for me. And I want everybody to know, Michael has a brand new podcast, 2% podcast, that I personally subscribe to. And I pay money for his Substack. It's that good. And I like to hit my friends up for free stuff. I don't, not for this one, because it's worth every penny. The 2%. Substack by Michael Easter. Go check it out.
0: Michael, thanks for being here. And just the encouragement to the audience. Be the 2%. That the sacrifice at the end changes you
2: in a good
0: way. So, thanks for jumping in last minute.
2: Of course.
0: We appreciate it.
2: Thanks for having me.

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2: 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Yes, put down. 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

0: Dude, being around Michael Easter makes my life better.
1: You like him.
0: He's just a
1: good human.
0: Great
1: y'all.
0: Human being.
1: Yes.
0: I'm glad he swung by.
1: For sure. So, I know. Thankful who you popped in. Well, you guys, we wish that we could get to every call on this show. But if you have a money question, we have an answer for you. You don't have to call in on the show. We love you, too, because it's always fun talking to you guys. But if you have a question, you can head over to Ask Ramsey. So this is our free AI tool that's built and trained on proven Ramsey principles. So AI, you put all the stuff in it of what you want it to spit out. So they've put all Ramsey stuff. So shows over the past couple of years, transcripts from live events and books and articles, like anything and everything Ramsey is in this. And it's crazy how accurate it is and how wild. I know people have like a love-hate relationship with AI, but it is crazy how quickly it starts to like learn you and know you. And like, it is wild. So we've had multiple people put their specific situations in and keep coming back to it. And it remembers you.
0: And it's not going to just tell you how wonderful and great you are and try to hug you like some other AI product.
1: Yeah. I'd be like, please be nice to me. No, but it really is amazing. So check out Ask Ramsey. Again, you can ask your question. You can go to RamseySolutions.com and you'll see Ask Ramsey there on the website. Or if you are listening on podcast or YouTube, you can click the link in the description. All right, let's head to Lindsay, who is in Charleston. Hi, Lindsay. Welcome to the show.
2: Hi. Thanks for taking my call.
1: Absolutely. How can we help?
2: So I'm calling today because I recently got married in December, and my husband has actually offered to pay off my student loans.
1: Nice.
2: And my question is, should I let my husband pay my student loans off?
0: Absolutely not. I'm just kidding.
1: Yes. Well, yes. Let's talk bigger picture here. What's causing you to hesitate? Are you still seeing this as his money, your debts, and you guys haven't really combined money, not even tactically, but even emotionally? Like, this is our household, and our household has this amount of debt. Our household brings in this income. Our household has this much savings. As a household, how do we tackle our money? It's still more pretty divided emotionally for you, right?
2: Yeah, a little bit. So I owe about $28,000 left. And I think my hesitancy kind of comes in because I don't find that it's his responsibility to pay on my debt. This is the only debt that we have, I guess, together. But it's really, I look at it more like it's my debt because I was the one that chose to go to college,
1: sure,
2: to get 2 degrees.
1: Yes.
2: And so I kind of am like, is this really his responsibility if I've been the one paying it all these years?
1: So you have $28,000 in debt. How much does he have saved?
2: So he has, I mean, we have a net worth of $700,000, and
1: how much is liquid? Like, how much cash do you guys have?
2: I'm actually not entirely sure how much exact cash we have.
1: Okay.
0: So let me ask you a weird question.
1: And how do you know he can pay it off if you don't know how much money you guys have? Did he just say, I'll pay it off for you?
2: Well, I do have like an understanding of how much he makes and his net worth, but money isn't really, I guess, an issue in that regard. He can definitely pay it off, and there's no problem. It's more of like, I just don't know if I should allow him to do that, if I feel like it's my responsibility.
0: All right, let's say that he had, when he was a kid, he fell off a slide and hurt his knee. And then next year, he's playing pickup basketball, and his knee blows out all the way. Are you going to look at him and say, well, you brought that bum knee into our marriage, so that's yours?
2: No.
0: No. So when you get married, both of you take on all of each other. And so it's y'all's combined income. It's y'all's debt. It's y'all's money. And the research bears this out. It's not just Ramsey running our mouths. Like, the psychological and economic research says that couples that share a single checking account, not even a checking account and you each have your own on the side, because that was part of the test. A single checking account forces y'all to say, who are we? Who are we going to be? Who do we want to be? And how much do we have? And so just that one act of sharing a checking account forces couples to come to the table and talk about values, talk about dreams, talk about visions, and then talk about how to get those dreams and values and visions out in the real world. And it just is a shapeshifter for couples. And so this is not your debt anymore. This is y'all's debt. And it's not his money anymore. It's y'all's money now. And so sitting down and having a bigger conversation, mm-hmm, about who are we going to be with our money, is, this should have been your premarital counseling should have covered that, but you're already married. So that's the next immediate step y'all need to take.
2: Okay. That makes sense.
1: Yeah. And Lindsay, we have found the fastest way to build wealth. The fastest way from point A to point B is to be completely debt free, have an emergency fund that you can tap into when things happen, be investing into retirement and other things, have a paid off home, and you just start living your life. And when you have kids, you invest for their college, all of that. But the no debt and investing aspect, and no debt, I mean, even like no mortgage, like everything is paid off, right? To the ultimate. That's our baby steps. That's our baby step six, okay, is paid off house. So that's part of the Ramsey plan. But we find people that can build wealth quickly with their net worth. They're all in. And so if you guys together say, hey, we want part of our legacy to build wealth, not just for us and just to be rich, right? But to, when we have a family, to be able to change our family tree, to be able to bless others and be generous. Like, we want to use money as a tool in that way. And we're going to work towards, being good managers of that. The fastest way is to get out of debt. And if that's our goal as a household, again, as a couple, okay, fastest way to get out of debt. Let's get out of debt, like, tomorrow, because you can. So check it off, right? Like, I mean, there's a path of least resistance here, and it's not you taking advantage of or all that. And I hear you saying, like, I just want to take ownership of what I've decided. But I think John just painted a really great picture that when you marry, I mean, it's all of you, right? And we're in this now together.
0: Can I ask you this? Is this, and the way I'm going to ask, it's going to sound mean, and I'm not meaning it to be mean, okay? Same team, right? Are we good?
2: Yes.
0: Okay. Is it your ego that doesn't want him to pick this up for you? Or is he not very forthcoming with finances, and that's kind of his domain, and you feel small talking about money around him?
2: No, he is very open about, like, how much he brings in and everything. I think it's more of me. It's like a personal thing.
0: Okay.
2: That I'm just like, I don't know. I guess I look at it a little differently of like, you know, I brought on this debt well before I even met him. I went to school, whatever. And so I'm like, is this like, should he be held responsible? But I do understand.
0: He married all of you.
2: Right.
0: For better or worse.
1: And you can tell him, like, oh, I have some guilt doing this. You know, talk through it.
0: Tell him, I've been holding back a part of myself from you.
1: Yeah.
0: And I've been trying to hide this part that I'm embarrassed about or ashamed about, whatever. And we're married. I'm going to put all of me on the table here.
2: Yeah.
0: And do y'all share a single checking account?
2: No, we don't.
0: You should.
1: Yeah, okay. I think this could be a good meeting of the minds tonight, right? I mean, sit down together genuinely and just say, hey, what do we want this part of our marriage to be? Because you'll have those conversations. What do we want this part of our marriage with holidays to look like with family and where we split time? What do we want, you know, our marriage to look like when we want to go on a vacation with just the girls or just the, like, I mean, you'll have these conversations in marriage. How do we want our marriage to be? And money is part of that. And the quicker you guys can get on the same page, Lindsay, honestly, it's gonna create a level of unity with you all that's so beautiful. And the earlier you are in this marriage and to create a great pattern starting now is really big. So we are so big on couples are one. You share everything. You're together. You are transparent. You talk about big decisions when it comes to money. You're on the same team. You guys are on the same team running a household. And when you look at it that way, not only do you build wealth faster, but there's a better relational sense.
0: I'll never understand couples who share DNA and make humans, but won't share their income. Like, that's always bizarro world to me. It's like, we can create humans together, but this is my money and that's your money. Like, that's just bizarro world. Put it all on the table.
1: Do you think he would? Well, do you want that, Lindsay? Would you want that level of unity and working together, or are you kind of like, eh?
2: I think I'm open to it for sure.
1: Okay.
2: Yeah.
1: How do you think he would respond to it?
2: I think he is he's definitely the one that's all for it. I'm more of the hesitant one.
1: Okay.
2: I'm just, it's an ego thing. I need to get over.
1: Yeah. No, I mean, you don't just get over it. Push through and understand that about yourself and bring him to the table with it. And it's a beautiful learning. And we, you guys are going to do great.
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6: News this hour from Town Hall. I'm Keith Peters in Washington. The U.S. military has intercepted Iranian attacks on three U.S. Navy ships as they transited the Strait of Hormuz and targeted Iranian military facilities responsible for attacking U.S. forces. U.S. Ambassador to the United Nations Michael Wall says a newly proposed U.N. Security Council resolution aimed at safeguarding international maritime routes in the Strait of Hormuz has received broad international support.
7: If a country chooses to oppose such a simple proposition, do they really want peace? As energy and food costs rise for the world's peoples, and if aid fails to reach the very people that the countries in the council claim to care about, what does that really say for the UN? What does that say for these countries?
6: He says no country should oppose measures protecting global trade and humanitarian aid shipments. Health authorities across four continents Thursday were tracking down and monitoring passengers who disembarked a hantavirus-stricken cruise ship before its deadly outbreak was detected and trying to trace others who have come into contact with them since then. Dutch epidemiologist Dr. Chantal Rovers says most people are not at risk, except for those who are on the hantavirus-stricken ship or exposed to an infected passenger.
8: Usually the instruction is if you develop symptoms that they need to call either the public health institute or doctor.
6: The Argentine investigators suspect a Dutch couple may have contracted the virus while on a bird-watching trip before they boarded the cruise ship. On Wall Street, the Dow down by 313 points, the NASDAQ dropped 32, the S&P 500 lower by 28. More at townhall.com.
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6: French prosecutors are seeking charges against Elon Musk and his social platform X.
11: The Paris Public Prosecutor's Office said it has opened an investigation into X on charges including complicity in possessing and distributing child sexual abuse images and unlawfully collecting personal data. It's also investigating charges of disseminating non-consensual images or other content and denial of crimes against humanity.
6: Correspondent Bill Alexander reporting. The United States Postal Service is considering a rule change that would allow anyone to sell handguns through the mail for the first time in nearly 100 years. A 1927 law prohibits the shipment of handguns through USPS unless they are from licensed retailers. The Justice Department says they believe the 1927 law is unconstitutional. News and analysis at townhall.com. From Washington, I'm Keith Peters. A media titan is being remembered for altering the sports landscape one day after his death at the age of 87. More on the story from sports correspondent Gethin Kulba reporting.
12: Ted Turner was a sportsman of all types, a champion in sailing, and a World Series winning owner in baseball. The visionary media mogul bought the struggling Atlanta Braves in the 1970s, broadcast their games nationwide, and turned them into a World Series mainstay by the 90s. Turner also owned the NBA's Atlanta Hawks and the NHL's Atlanta Thrashers. He founded the Goodwill Games, inspired by Olympic boycotts, bringing together athletes from around the world. 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
16: Here's your forecast on News Talk 1250 KPRF as we go through tonight. Seeing increasing clouds, 34 for our low. Winds will be out of north-northwest at about 8. For Friday, going to be breezy, but 68. A little bit of rain a Friday night, down to 40 for our low. 57 and breezy for Saturday. 33 for Saturday night's low. Then we'll hit a little bit of frost possible for Mother's Day. 56 for our high. 33 for Sunday night's low, then 66 on Monday. It's your forecast on News Talk 1250.
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17: And Amanda Show, and I host a morning show in Nashville, Tennessee on Super Talk 99.7 WTN. And we've got a big show planned for you tonight. Always, again, appreciate the opportunity. Coming up later this hour, a focus on the gerrymandering arms race. It has really been coming to a head. We'll talk about the latest in my state of Tennessee, where they have just successfully gerrymandered the state of Tennessee to 9 Republican seats to no Democrat seats. So the Republicans in the state are doing a good job of gerrymandering again the state of Tennessee. A lot of controversy across the country. We'll talk about that. By the way, in the second hour, a full update on Iran because of the war with Iran, because a lot of questions as to whether or not the ceasefire was broken today. So we'll have that in focus, hour two here on America at Night. First, though, I want to start off with what is going on in California. The governor's race in California, for folks that don't know, I am from California, so I have what I would say is a very much of a vested interest in what happens in the state that I was born and raised in. But, you know, the governor's race in California, it really has captured the attention of Americans for what I would say is a number of different reasons. You have a former Fox News personality, Steve Hilton. He is running and doing very well. You had Democrat Eric Swalwell doing really well. And then, of course, his campaign goes down in flames after a sex scandal. You have the very colorful Katie Porter running as well. Now, she's the one who threw hot mashed potatoes at her husband. And I would say that Katie Porter is a hot mess. And all of this on the backdrop of Gavin Newsom's controversial years as governor amidst a massive exodus from the state of California. A lot of people, of course, leaving California and going to, for example, my state of Tennessee. You've got the high taxes. You've got massive homelessness in California as well. You've got fraud and corruption allegations against Newsom and Democrats. The fires, of course, from last year, fresh on everyone's mind. One name has taken the lead, and that is Joe Biden's former Health and Human Services Secretary, Xavier Becerra. Now, he was behind, but some really strong debate performances this week find him surging to the forefront.
18: Donald Trump's masked mercenary force that they call ICE, I think we should prosecute any of the forces that violate the law, and I think we should jail anyone who has violated the law. That goes all the way to the top.
19: I agree.
18: If anyone has violated the laws of California, they should serve time.
17: Yep, Becerra wants to possibly jail ICE, among many other things. He also wants to protect illegal alien, non-English-speaking truck drivers, again, among many other things. Jared Gans writes for The Hill and has been covering this race. And Jared, let me ask you this, and first of all, welcome to America at Night. How much of a surge has Xavier Becerra actually seen?
20: Thank you. Yes, thank you for having me. And we've seen really quite a striking surge in the past month. Go back to 1 month ago, Eric Swalwell was still in this race. Xavier Becerra was stuck in mid single digits at most, about maybe 5% or so, well behind several other candidates. And what we've seen in the past 4 weeks since Swalwell dropped out has been a really steady rise in the polls. Now we're seeing some polls that show him near the top of the field, certainly among the Democrats who are running, and some that are even putting him at the top of all candidates who are running in this jungle primary.
17: Yeah, and we'll talk about the jungle primary because that's going to be really interesting. But, you know, is part of this the quality of the other Democrats that are running? You have Tom Steyer, who is a billionaire, and a lot of Democrats, of course, say that billionaires and millionaires shouldn't even be allowed to exist. You do have Katie Porter, who has had a disastrous campaign. Y'all remember she yelled at a staffer on camera to get the heck out of her shot during a TV hit. There was the much publicized mashed potato incident from years ago as well. Mm-hmm. So none of these Democrats actually seem to be doing well. Fill in the blanks.
20: Right. So, I mean, that's been one constant throughout this race has really been no candidate really pulling ahead. Even with Becerra right now, his lead is only by a few points, and we're not really seeing any candidate get more than 25% support in any of the polls. And that's been a point of frustration and some concern for Democrats that a point of really wondering about what's going to happen here. And there's, you know, of course, been many Democrats in the field who've been splitting Democratic voters' support. A few different candidates have had kind of a moment in the spotlight where it seemed like they might pull ahead. There was the time it was Katie Porter, and then after the reports about her behavior with a staffer and also with a journalist, she seemed to drop down a bit. Swalwell was in the lead before the sexual misconduct allegations. So we've seen definitely a bit of a shuffle around here, but really no one dominating or pulling ahead in any kind of breakthrough here.
17: Would you define Becerra as a more moderate Democrat, or is he more progressive? Where would you put him on that scale?
20: He definitely seems to be more in the moderate, certainly establishment lane. And that is something we're seeing on the Democratic side right now. It seems between Becerra and Tom Steyer as kind of the two with the two best odds. And Steyer's kind of trying to portray himself as the more progressive alternative to Becerra, is going in on single payer health care and the tax on the ultra wealthy. And kind of trying to cement that lane for himself, kind of this idea of benevolent billionaire is kind of the phrase that not necessarily Steyer uses, but it gets kind of tossed around to describe him, of someone who is you know, super wealthy but wants to take the more progressive the lane.
17: Jared Gans writes for The Hill and is our guest talking about the California gubernatorial race. Jared, let me ask you this question. California You know, as I mentioned in the open, I was born and raised in California. I at one time loved California. And people who know me know that I'm a conservative, so that is my viewpoint. But there has been, regardless of what Gavin Newsom will tell you, there has been a lot of people that have literally fled California. They've got a homeless crisis. They have some corruption issues as well. They've got, of course, the bridge to nowhere. There's just a lot of problems in California. The fires, we all know about that. What is the mood of Californians these days? I mean, I have not been back to California in a couple of years, but, you know, is the mood of Californians one where they're thinking about maybe some change politically?
20: Right. So, and you know, I think, you know, kind of what we've seen in this race does kind of underscore just the split feeling about where people want the state to go from here, of not necessarily an agreement on a clear vision. There's, you know, of course, mixed views on the current governor, Gavin Newsom. There's certainly an acknowledgement across the field of these candidates of problems facing California, but kind of presenting different visions and trying to, you know, score different lanes for themselves. And that does seem to be illustrated in some of the poll numbers we've seen here, of no one really kind of capturing exactly what people want. And, you know, that does seem to very much illustrate the point of how best to address these issues facing California. And no one's really seemed to capture exactly what a significant portion of Californians want, demonstrated by how divided the field is right now.
17: Jared, let me ask you, of course, Xavier Becerra, the focus of this interview right now, he was Joe Biden's Secretary of Health and Human Services. There's a lot of resentment against Joe Biden in the Democrat Party because he frankly was not a good president. Kamala Harris, of course, she ran a terrible campaign as well. Would you say that Xavier Becerra's time, 4 years with Joe Biden, would you say that people in California see that as a positive or a negative?
20: It's definitely, you know, a bit of a split take in something that we've seen in the last few days from some of his fellow Democratic candidates has been to try to attack his record as HHS secretary. They've pointed a number of former Biden administration officials who have come out criticizing the chair or blaming him for certain aspects. So they're trying to turn it into a weakness. It's not yet clear as to whether or not it ultimately will. You know, Becerra's rise to the top of the polls has been a relatively recent development, and it might be coming just at the right time, with there's less than a month to go before the primary happens. Some voters are already able to turn in their ballots. The voting is happening as we speak. This might be the right time for Becerra, but it, you know, remains to be seen how this will take. Of course, you know, California remaining, you know, a very blue-leaning state, certainly somewhat more friendly territory there than a number of other less Democratic heavy states. So that certainly could be a factor that works in Becerra's favor.
17: All right. So, Jared, I got to take a quick break, but coming back, I want to talk to you about California, the jungle primary. America Ignite is heard, of course, all across the country. So people might not actually know what a jungle primary is. So after this break, we're going to talk about the jungle primary. And also, are you, as a political writer and reporter for The Hill, are you surprised at Steve Hilton, the Republican, who seems to be doing very well also as he is running for the governor's office in the state of California? Got a lot more straight ahead. My name is Dan Mandis, in for McGraw Milhaven. This is America at Night.
19: Live from coast to coast, this is America at Night with McGraw Milhaven.
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5: My name is Dan Mandis in for McGraw. Appreciate you joining us here on America at Night. 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I host a morning show in Nashville, Tennessee on Super Talk 99.7 WTN. Joining the program is Jared Ganz. He writes for The Hill, and we're talking about the California governor's race. And one of the things that I wanted to talk about with you, Jared, is, you know, we've got America at Night. It is it's a show that's heard all over the country. And can you explain to folks the concept of this jungle primary? Basically, it's the top two candidates, regardless of party, end up in a runoff. Is that correct?
6: Mm-hmm, that's right. And there's a few places around the country that do this. California is one notable example. So all candidates, regardless of their party, compete on the same ballot on June 2nd. That's the primary. And whichever candidates of those finish in the top two spots, they will advance to the general election in November. So it's possible that we have a classic Democrat versus Republican matchup. It could be two Democrats. It could be two Republicans. And that is a key, unique characteristic of how the primaries work in California.
5: Why do they do that? Like, is there a concept as to, like, a very easy explainer as to why they've gotten away from the, you know, Republican primary and the Democrat primary?
6: Yeah, so I mean, there's different motivations as to why this system has been implemented in certain cases. Argument for it is that, you know, it allows everyone to make their own decision for, who they support regardless of party. I guess, you know, along the similar logic for having open primaries, allowing voters to vote in whichever primary they want, regardless of whether they're registered with a party or not, allowing them to choose who they think is the best candidate, regardless of their ID, even if that is a different party than the one that they're registered on. That's at least the logic behind it.
5: One of the things that I find really interesting about the California governor's race is Steve Hilton, Republican, and he has been at the top for the during this campaign. I guess it's been reasonably consistent that he's been at the top of the heap for the obviously for the Republicans, but also just overall. Riverside County Sheriff Chad Bianco, I think his name is also running for Republicans. So do you see Bianco? Is it Bianco or is it Blanco? I'm not sure which one it is. But do you see him dropping out to help Hilton in the jungle primary?
6: Yeah, so it's Chad Bianco, right, the Riverside County Sheriff. It certainly does not seem like it. And I mean, you are correct. It, certainly Steve Hilton has been ahead, not just ahead of Bianco, but ahead of most of the candidates in the pack. And that's kind of a dynamic we've really seen play out because there are two main Republicans running, and there are so many Democrats running that the Democratic vote has really been split. It's allowed Hilton and, to a lesser extent, Bianco to really kind of get the support, relatively speaking. Something that certainly helped Steve Hilton has been endorsement from President Trump. But between Bianco and Hilton, we've seen some back and forth arguments between the two of them. They said they'll support the Republican in a general.

0: election, but they don't seem to be, collaborating hand in hand in that way.
1: It's all very interesting, almost feels academic in a way, and correct me if I'm wrong, and I very well could be. But if you, let's just say that Becerra, Javier Becerra, he's at the top for the Democrats. But, you know, let's say you have all of the Democrat support for the Democrats, and then you have all of the support for the Republicans. At the end of the day, if you add up all of the support by party, who ultimately do you think would win this race? If you've got, you know, all of the Democrats except for Becerra drop out, and Republicans drop out except for Steve Hilton, who would ultimately win in a race between Hilton and Becerra?
0: It certainly seems like Becerra would presumably be the favorite, and there hasn't really been head-to-head polling that we've seen in this race. Part of the effect of it being such a crowded field and very fluid. But I mean, this is California, one of the most Democratic states in the country, so it's going to generally benefit the Democrat. Point of discussion that's been a possible opening for Republicans has been, because the Democratic field is so split and there's only two Republicans, the relatively rare possibility that Hilton and Bianco could be the two top performing candidates to advance to the general election. And that would be creating a dynamic where there's only two Republicans and the very blue California would have to choose between the two of them, which would certainly be a very interesting effect to play out. How likely that is certainly debatable, but in a head-to-head Democrat versus Republican matchup, the Democratic candidate's likely going to be favored in that.
1: I've only got like 20 seconds left. How big of a deal is Gavin Newsom in this race?
0: Certainly is playing a big role. He is yet to endorse. He doesn't necessarily seem like he's going to endorse. I'm sure Democratic candidates would love to have his support, but so far he's staying out.
1: All right. Find him on the socials at Jared Ganz, writer for The Hill, reporter for The Hill. Very much appreciate you joining us here, Jared, and we'll return next right here on America at Night.
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5: SRN News, I'm John Scott. The U.S. military intercepted Iranian attacks on three U.S. Navy ships as they transited the Strait of Hormuz and targeted Iranian military facilities responsible for attacking U.S. forces. The U.S. Central Command said in a social media post, U.S. forces intercepted unprovoked Iranian attacks and responded with self-defense strikes. U.S. jobless claim applications rose last week, but remain at historically low levels despite elevated inflation and other economic headwinds. The number of Americans filing for unemployment benefits for the week ending May 2nd rose by 10,000 to 200,000, according to the Labor Department. The NCAA expands its March Madness tournament by 8 teams. It will add more early round games in the first week without altering the overall format. This is SRN News.
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1: My name is Dan Mandis in for McGraw. I host a morning show in Nashville, Tennessee on Super Talk 99.7. WTN McGraw will be back tomorrow night. I always appreciate the opportunity to fill in. You can follow me on the socials at Dan Mandis Show. I mentioned my morning show in Nashville, Tennessee on WTN. That is where I have one of my favorite guests, and I call him my grassroots political commentator, and his name is Matthew Hurt. You've heard him on America at Night before when I filled in, and he really is a Republican political strategist. Matthew, always great to speak to you. I want to talk to you about the redistricting, and by the way, you're calling in from Ottawa, Canada, apparently, so I don't know if it's warm or cold there in Canada, but appreciate you joining us here on America at Night. So let's talk a little bit about redistricting. Here in my state of Tennessee, the Republicans have successfully redistricted or gerrymandered the one remaining Democrat seat. It was Shelby County, Memphis. And that means that now the state of Tennessee, if this whole thing passes legal muster, lawsuits have already been filed. But 9 Republican seats to no Democrat seats here in the state of Tennessee. Pretty much the exact opposite of Massachusetts, which I believe has 9 Democrat seats and no Republican seats. So, you know, really this gerrymandering arms race, it seems like, I don't know, you tell me, are the Republicans winning in the gerrymandering arms race?
2: Well, Dan, it's a great question, and right now, according to the way the maps have been drawn in California, Utah, Texas, Florida, North Carolina, Virginia, and now Tennessee, Republicans are up, it looks, about 12 new seats, so a net 12 gain. If the races, you know, in the midterm elections, fall out the way that we expect them to. So Republicans are up in this gerrymandering race. And of course, you just mentioned in Tennessee, the governor, Bill Lee, earlier this week called a special session. Republicans hold super majorities in both chambers. It's quite impressive. 27 of 33 state Senate seats and 75 of 99 state House seats. And in both of these bills, it went through the House and the Senate, passed largely along party lines with some embarrassing protesters in both chambers, and then the governor signed it today. So that puts Republicans at up 12, Democrats are up 6, so Republicans are up 18, Democrats are up 6, and so that's a net plus 12 for Republicans.
1: Okay, so we all know that Republicans are facing some challenges heading into the midterm elections. You, of course, have history not on our side, because the party in power typically loses in the midterm elections. So we do have the issues of an unpopular president. We do have a war that has yet to end. As a matter of fact, it looks like the ceasefire may be no more. We'll talk about that in hour two. And gas prices are really high. So the good news, if you're conservative, if you're Republican, is we are up 12 seats. However, we do have all of these issues that are against us. Although the reality is that even though Donald Trump is, I'm going to air quote this, unpopular, he is still very popular within the Republican Party. So I don't know. As a Republican strategist heading into the midterm elections, what are you seeing in the tea leaves right now?
2: Well, you're absolutely right about that, Dan. And one of the things that was not covered in this sort of redistricting battle that has taken place in a number of states is there were primaries in Indiana earlier this week, and 6 Republicans who Republican state senators who refused to redistrict Indiana, they had a decision whether or not to redistrict late last year. 6 of those state senators out of 8 that were up for reelection lost in their primaries. So President Trump and that political infrastructure made decisions in Indiana, and it ultimately led to the early retirement of 6 Republican state senators. Now, if we zoom out and we look at the midterm elections, if everything falls evenly in November, we're looking at Republicans with an edge of about 229 seats. to Democrats 200, and all it takes for a majority is 218. You did mention there is the Iran war or the conflict in Iran and gas prices. All of those things are happening now. It remains to be seen what is going to happen come August, September, October, when early voting starts in some states and when those independent voters start tuning in. So I would say Republicans still have a slight edge. 218 is the number to get to elect the Speaker of the House. And on the map, Republicans are looking at 229 out of the 229 seats to the Democrats, about 200.
1: I want to play this piece of audio. And, you know, I will admit that when the Republicans in my state of Tennessee were talking about gerrymandering or redistricting the one remaining Democrat district, the 9th congressional district in western Tennessee, I had some misgivings. I did. And I realized that we are in the midst of, as I said, a gerrymandering arms race. But then I heard this piece of audio from House Minority Leader Hakeem Jeffries.
3: We are in an era of maximum warfare everywhere, all the time.
1: So Hakeem was peacocking, of course, after Virginia. And I just... every time I start thinking about, you know, maybe are we really doing the right thing, I listen to that piece of audio, and it is so incredibly infuriating that I play that audio, and it brings me right back to, yeah, I'm glad that we did it. How acidic, I'm going to ask you this question this way, how acidic is Hakeem Jeffries when he has that kind of commentary?
2: Given Hakeem Jeffries' comment that they're engaged in maximum warfare, Republicans appear just to be playing by the rules that Hakeem Jeffries set. If you go back 20, 30 years, we're looking at states like Maine, like Vermont, like Massachusetts and Rhode Island that you mentioned earlier. Those states have gerrymandered Republicans out of existence, even though they routinely get 40, 42, 45% of the vote in some of those states. And so Republicans, now taking this to a national, this is now a national fight, Republicans are now playing by the rules that Hakeem Jeffries wants to set. And if those are the rules of the game, why should Republicans sit out and not use the tools that Hakeem Jeffries is willing to use? And the other point, something that, you know, I live in Virginia, from Tennessee, but live in Virginia full time now, the Supreme Court of Virginia still has not ruled on the 10-1 map that Democrats drew and voters approved by a narrow margin a few weeks ago, and they are running out of time. The Supreme Court should, tomorrow or early next week, issue a decision. And I honestly think, I don't like making predictions, and you know this, Dan, but I think the Supreme Court of Virginia is going to rule against the gerrymandering effort by Democrats in Virginia, which will give Republicans another 3 or 4 seats of an edge come the midterm elections.
1: I mean, that's going to be huge. And I mean, I've been obsessing over this and talking about this during my local show in Nashville, where you're going to see a situation, you could see a situation where, you're right, Matthew Hurd, we could see the Virginia Supreme Court say, no, this was unconstitutional as it relates to the Virginia Constitution. And so that could be struck down. And we have all of this gerrymandering that has taken place in all of these other states. And I think that, you know, that is the worst possible scenario for Hakeem Jeffries, as he was talking smack, you know, a couple of weeks ago when all of this came down. And you have, of course, the war of words between Florida Governor Ron DeSantis and Hakeem Jeffries. And so it would just, for the Republicans, I can't think of a better scenario, not only from a political standpoint, but just from a party standpoint, where you did have Hakeem Jeffries and a lot of these other Democrats talking smack, and then ultimately we would be the ones that come out victorious in the gerrymandering arms race. And so it's going to be really interesting to see. You know, one of the things that I do find interesting, too, is President Trump. You mentioned what happened in Indiana, and I thought that whole thing was fascinating. Is it too late for Indiana to say, okay, well, you know what? Clearly, the people of Indiana wanted to see some gerrymandering. Is it too late for them to say, let's look at it now? Because Tennessee just started this process like a week ago.
2: I can't speak to the specifics of Indiana. It does, and many people are saying that the deadline for a lot of this is coming to a close. But what we are going to see with Indiana and potentially other southern states, because the Supreme Court ruled on the Voting Rights Act last week as well, in the 2028 presidential election, we may see states like Louisiana, like Alabama, like Mississippi, like Georgia, and then Indiana step up and redraw lines for that election. So we've now moved from redrawing the lines every 10 years after a decennial census to now redrawing the lines. And again, this is something that Democrats have decided to do. And if Democrats lose in the midterms and in 2028 at the House level, they'll have only Hakeem Jeffries to thank for that.
1: Well, and here's the thing is in 2030, when they actually do the census, we know that people have been fleeing states like California. They've been fleeing states like New York, certainly, and Illinois as well. So once the census happens and we get those results back, I mean, that could spell further doom for the Democrats.
2: The numbers are not on their side in states like California, Illinois, and New York, where people are fleeing the states, moving to places like Tennessee and North Carolina, red states. And in those instances, states like Tennessee and others could pick up one or two seats from a place like California, and that would dramatically change the outcome come 2032 and 2034.
1: Matthew Hurt is joining us. He is my grassroots political analyst here in Nashville, where I live on my local show on Supertalk 99.7 WTN. He is a Republican strategist. And Matthew, I've got to take a quick break, but coming up, you did mention the presidential race in 2028. So I'm going to ask you about the rising star of Marco Rubio. And some people are saying the falling star, I don't know if I buy it, but the falling star of J.D. Vance. We're going to talk about that next. My name is Dan Mandis, in for McGraw-Milhaven, right here on America at Night.
0: America at Night with McGraw-Milhaven.
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9: Your forecast on News Talk 1250 KPRF as we go through tonight, seeing increasing clouds, 34 for our low. Winds will be out of the north-northwest at about 8. For Friday, going to be breezy, but 68. A little bit of rain a Friday night, down to 40 for our low. 57 and breezy for Saturday. 33 for Saturday night's low. Then we'll hit a little bit of frost possible for Mother's Day. 56 for our high. 33 for Sunday night's low, than 66 on Monday. It's your forecast on News Talk 1250.
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1: My name is Dan Mandis, in for McGraw. Always appreciate the opportunity to fill in, continuing our conversation with Republican strategist Matthew Hurt. And Matthew, let me ask you this. You know, 2028, obviously a long way away, but Marco Rubio seems to be gaining a lot of traction in the party and within the Trump administration regarding a possible presidential run. He was great in his White House press briefing. Of course, everybody knows Secretary of State. So J.D. Vance or Marco Rubio, a full 2.5 years ahead of the presidential election. I've been reading articles and commentary. There's whispers about, you know, how J.D. Vance may be losing some traction within the Republican Party and Marco Rubio gaining. We're going to see a lot of this back and forth as we head into 2028. But, you know, a full 2.5 years ahead of the presidential election. What do you think?
2: Dan, it's worth reminding the listeners here that at this point in the 2016 cycle, so in May of 2014, Jeb Bush and Rand Paul were both tied in the polls at 13%, and President Trump, who of course came down the escalator, as we all remember, was not even in the race yet. I do think, now here's what happened earlier this week. When Marco Rubio was the Speaker of the House in Florida, he gave really inspiring speeches, and I've been following his career since his time in the Florida legislature, and he gave what I can only describe as a barn burner of an inspirational series of comments, which he then turned into a video from the State Department, and it was pushed out on social media. It is peak Marco Rubio from his time as Speaker of the House. And I think that is something. And that, in addition to President Trump, has obviously given Secretary of State Marco Rubio many other opportunities to shine in this administration, while J.D. Vance, the vice president, has taken a backseat to a lot of these big decisions, things like Iran and trade deals and Venezuela and whatever's happening in Cuba. And so with 2 years out, Marco Rubio is there's an ascension, but what he should understand and what supporters of Secretary of State Rubio should understand is it is a long election cycle. A lot of these primaries, obviously, they don't start until early 2028, and there are many, many news cycles between now and then. But if I were to put money on it today, I would say that Marco Rubio appears to be breaking ahead of the pack of potential 2028 candidates. But the other thing that I think listeners should consider is that obviously President Trump he's a big personality, and nobody is the president except Donald J. Trump. And if Marco Rubio were to edge up a little bit further, a few more headlines, that could cause some problems in the Trump administration. I think right now, though, he's doing an excellent job as Secretary of State and all the other responsibilities he's been assigned. And people who are thinking about 2028 and beyond are probably thinking about Marco Rubio as the leader of the pack.
1: In your state of Virginia, you live in Virginia. You mentioned that earlier. I saw that a state lawmaker named, is it Louise Lucas, had her offices raided by the FBI. She apparently also owns a cannabis dispensary that was also raided. So what do we know about Louise Lucas? What do we know about that raid? I'm just going to be honest. The level of Democrat corruption is off the charts.
2: Well, it's been an absolutely insane 36 or 72 hours. The FBI raided two locations in Portsmouth, Virginia, outside Richmond yesterday, her office and a cannabis shop that she co-owns. There were eight other raids, I believe, across Virginia, according to the Fox News coverage, which took place live yesterday morning. She's been in the General Assembly in the state Senate since 1991. She is the most powerful political figure in Virginia. She was behind the redistricting gerrymandering effort by the Democrats earlier this year. And it appears, according to FBI statements, which took place before yesterday, one of her business partners was indicted on three counts of wire fraud. One of her business partners in her cannabis business, her marijuana business, was indicted on three counts of wire fraud at the end of April. I suspect there's a connection there, although the FBI hasn't made it clear. She also owns a business that deals with Medicaid payouts, and there's been some investigative reporting done at the state level to reveal that there are a lot of complaints and even some deaths in the properties that she owns of individuals who she profits from the Medicaid payouts that they're supposed to receive. And so it is anybody's guess, but the Department of Justice came down hard in Virginia yesterday. They also opened an investigation into what we call a Commonwealth's attorney, but what is essentially a district attorney in Fairfax. Essentially, it is alleged that he has been charging illegal aliens with the same crime. If you put an illegal alien and a citizen together and committing the same crime, he's been charging illegal aliens with lesser violations of those crimes. So there's quite a bit of corruption allegedly happening in Virginia. I suspect we'll know something pretty soon with Senator Louise Lucas. She was on site during the raid yesterday. She was not detained. She was not arrested. But a couple of people from her cannabis shop were detained and handcuffed.
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0: Town Hall. I'm John Scott. Thousands of Christians across the nation commemorating the 75th annual National Day of Prayer, as they do every first Thursday in May. At the U.S. Capitol today, Housing and Urban Development Secretary Scott Turner explains why prayer is so important to the U.S.
1: Prayer is very powerful because Almighty God is powerful. And that truth has guided our great nation through mountaintops and valleys for the past 250 years.
0: The theme of this year's National Day of Prayer comes from 1 Chronicles 16:24, "Declare His glory among the nations, His marvelous works among all the peoples." Tennessee has enacted a new U.S. House map that reshapes what had been a majority black district in Memphis. Bob Agnew reports.
2: The new voting districts, signed into law on Thursday by Republican Governor Bill Lee, give the GOP a chance to win all nine of the state's congressional seats in the November elections. Tennessee is the first. The U.S. Supreme Court ruling last week that districts drawn on the basis of race are unconstitutional. President Trump has urged more Republican-led states to redraw their districts in light of that court ruling. Similar steps are in the works in Louisiana, Alabama, and South Carolina. Bob Agnew reporting.
0: The U.S. military intercepting Iranian attacks on three Navy ships in the Strait of Hormuz and targeted Iranian military facilities responsible for attacking U.S. forces. The exchange occurred as U.S. Navy destroyers transited the Strait of Hormuz. U.S. forces intercepted unprovoked Iranian attacks and responded with self-defense strikes. On the economic front, U.S. jobless claim applications rose last week. The number of Americans filing for unemployment benefits rose by 10,000 to 200,000, according to the Labor Department. More on these stories from townhall.com.
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0: One budget airline's expansion plans are primed to take off.
4: Air Asia is ordering 150 Airbus A220-300 jets valued at roughly $19 billion. This is the largest single order ever placed for the A220 plane. Air Asia says the aircraft's fuel efficiency and lower emissions are crucial for coping with high fuel prices and are a key part of its expansion plan. The jets can carry up to 160 passengers and can help to open smaller markets. Rich Thomason reporting.
0: McDonald's posting better than expected sales in the first quarter, but said high prices for gas and consumer anxiety could dent sales this spring. McDonald's chairman and CEO Chris Kempczinski said the company has been making progress bringing lower income customers back into its stores with combo meal deals and value pricing. Revenues rose 9% in the first quarter. Views and analysis at townhall.com. U.S. jobless applications rose last week, but remain at historically low levels, despite elevated inflation and other economic headwinds.
5: The Labor Department reported Thursday that the number of Americans filing for unemployment benefits in the week ending May 2nd rose by 10,000 to 200,000. That's fewer than the 205,000 new applicants analysts surveyed by the data firm FactSec were expecting. The previous week's new claims figure, which was the lowest since 1969, was revised up by 1,000 to 190,000. Weekly filings for unemployment benefits are considered a proxy for U.S. layoffs and are close to a real-time indicator of the health of the job market. Bernie Bennett, Washington.
0: The Associated Press has won a Pulitzer.
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12: Here's your forecast on News Talk 1250 KPRF as we go through tonight. Seeing increasing clouds, 34 for our low. Winds will be out of the north-northwest at about 8. For Friday, going to be breezy, but 68. A little bit of rain a Friday night, down to 40 for our low. 57 and breezy for Saturday. 33 for Saturday night's low. Then we'll hit a little bit of frost possible for Mother's Day. 56 for our high. 33 for Sunday night's low. Then 66 on Monday. That's your forecast on News Talk 1250.
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14: Big questions this evening. Is the ceasefire still on? So earlier today and in the last few hours, Donald Trump, President Trump, has been talking about what transpired today. The U.S. striking Iranian targets in the Strait of Hormuz. And Iran is accusing the U.S. of targeting civilian areas. Iran, by the way, targeting our destroyers in the Strait of Hormuz as well. So, you know, both sides are exchanging fire. This is how President Trump described what happened earlier today.
15: After these strikes, is the ceasefire with Iran still on?
16: Yeah, it is. It's, they trifled with us today. We blew them away. They trifled. I call that a trifle. I'll let you know when there's no ceasefire. You won't have to know. If there's no ceasefire, you're not going to have to know. You're just going to have to look at one big glow coming out of Iran. And they better sign their agreement fast.
14: So that is President Trump. And he does say that the ceasefire is still on despite the firing that took place earlier today. I want to welcome on in to America Tonight, General Richard Newton, and it's always a great honor and pleasure to speak to the general. So thank you very much for joining us here at America at Night. So how would you describe, the president described what we did to Iran as a love tap, and I don't know, Iran is accusing us of targeting civilian areas. It looks like we did some damage to, I guess it was a pier and some other facilities there in the Strait of Hormuz. How would you describe what happened earlier today?
17: I'll tell you what, to our 15,000 sailors in and around the Strait of Hormuz, it was a rather kinetic day. The president underscored that three of our destroyers were attacked. No damage, thankfully, but and then the United States counterattacked. We have significant firepower up there. We've got two carrier strikes groups. We've got the USS Abraham Lincoln and the USS H.W. Bush. We also have hundreds of aircraft, to include A-10 aircraft, Apache helicopters, and other land-based air capabilities, as well as sea-based capabilities, including F-35 stealth fighters. But quite a busy day, and the fact that the United States Navy, through Admiral Cooper, the commander of U.S. Central Command, says that Iran has launched missiles and drones and small boat attacks, you know, in the direction of U.S. warships in and around the Strait of Hormuz, is indicating to me that Iran has no objective or to try to uphold either a ceasefire or really, once we maybe perhaps get into negotiations next week or several days from now in Islamabad, I do not anticipate them also being somewhat of an erstwhile negotiator. You can't trust them. We haven't been able to trust them since the revolution in 1979, fast forward to May of 2026. So lots to unpack here, Dan, but the ceasefire is barely clinging or hanging on at this point.
14: You know, I'm just curious because, you know, Iran's entire Navy is at the bottom of the sea, right? So what do they think they're accomplishing by having these, whatever you call them, fast boats or small boats? And they're attacking destroyers. I mean, what do they think they're accomplishing?
17: Well, it's part of their tactics. They've got hundreds of gunboats that are armed with projectiles. They also are able to employ sea mines, which can be very lethal. We saw that back in the 80s during what we called the tanker wars between Iran and Iraq, but also the United States was in no effect. We lost dozens of sailors in terms of one of the ships that were attacked and so forth. So they can be very deadly and lethal. They do also have land-based capabilities with their short-range ballistic missiles and their drones and other capabilities. And so, yes, are they a formidable threat? I wouldn't use the word formidable, but they sure are threatening. And really the bottom line here is, are they effective against United States warships? No. Do they have the potential to cause damage? Yes. We don't take them lightly in any stretch. But the real challenge here is that what I refer to, it's not necessarily the Iranian Navy, but the Islamic Revolutionary Guard Navy. They really are putting at risk the commercial sailors, those commercial ships, the tankers, the gas tankers, fertilizer carriers, and so forth. That's what's preventing those ships. We've got 1,550 commercial ships backed up into the Persian Gulf. And so that's the threat. And that's who's being deterred right now. And that's the challenge, is opening up the straits so commercial shipping and crippled shipping captains and insurers and companies feel confident that they can move back and forth for shipping across the Strait of Hormuz, and frankly, you know, get global commerce back flowing across the Strait.
14: General Richard Newton is joining us here on America at Night. Well, let me ask you this. I mean, we did have Project Freedom, and we did that for, I guess it was a couple of days. Iran pitched a fit, of course, as everyone knew that they would. But then the president stopped Project Freedom. And for people that don't know, Project Freedom was our Navy escorting the ships that General Richard Newton is talking about that have been backed up in the Strait of Hormuz, escorting them safely out so that they could get back to their home ports. And the president decided to stop Project Freedom because he was hoping, I guess, for some sort of a solution or, you know, some sort of a good negotiation with Iran. That, I don't know, it doesn't seem like it's really happening. Was the president premature in stopping Project Freedom?
17: I believe he was. You know, by the way, the president has, let's first, I'm going to get that point in just a second, but if you think of the president and the administration all the way back to June 22nd of last year, going after the nuclear weapons sites in Iran. Also, February 28th, kicking off Epic Fury, very, very effective combat operation leading up till April 7th, and then starting to conduct a very effective naval blockade of all ships going in and out of the Iranian ports to and from, has been very effective, still remains very effective, Dan. And then what I thought was what was a solid plan that only lasted a day and a half or so, which referred to Project Freedom, was all of a sudden halted. Really because President Trump diplomatically is trying to assuage Iran and try to give them, some motivation to get to the negotiated table and so forth. And so it's frustrating to me and maybe to other Americans that we've paused this time. But the end game here, the bottom line, is to get the Strait open up again, and it's also to get the regime at the negotiating table. So I think I'm willing to stay with the president on this one for a few days or so. Mm-hmm. We've got plenty of firepower and plenty of capability there, but it is very frustrating. And what Project Freedom, just to go back here for just a second, it wasn't necessarily escorting ships per ship across the Strait. Think of it as a zone defense. It was really a guide to guide commercial shipping. Think of it as a small iron dome over the Strait of Hormuz to provide U.S. Navy capability both on the front end and the back end of the Strait of Hormuz to give these backed-up commercial ships that need to get out of there. As I mentioned, 1,550 or so ships, 20,000-plus sailors have been held back there for weeks and so forth. So, again, A for effort for the administration trying to go that. But now that we put it on pause, all right, we'll give them a couple days or so to see. But I guarantee you, if Iran does not come to the negotiating table specifically for two key things, number one, get the Strait open and never do that again, try to close the Strait. And secondly, is to address nuclear enrichment and pursuing a nuclear weapon. If those don't happen, I believe the president still has plenty of capability. He certainly, in my view, has the political will, and I would advise him to go back to kinetic strikes, not only in and around the Strait, but go back to the Iranian regime, the infrastructure that supports the regime, that is still as diabolical as it was before February 28th and remain ever so, and go after their political leadership, the hardline leadership of the IRGC, to go after their ballistic missile, their drone capabilities, or manufacturing capabilities, and other aspects of the regime that is still causing havoc, not only for the Iranian people, but for the Gulf Arab nations, and certainly threatening Israel and certainly U.S. national security interests.
14: General Richard Newton is joining us on America at Night. All right, General, I've got to take a quick break, but coming back, I want to talk to you about this 14.1-page memo that we keep hearing about. And a lot of people are asking the question, okay, so what's the difference? Because we know some of what's in this memo. What is the difference between what we're seeing in this memo that the Trump administration is going back and forth with Iran? What is the difference between that memo and the Iranian nuclear deal from the days of Barack Obama and John Kerry? What is the big difference? We'll talk about that next right here on America at Night.
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0: place. And General, I want to talk about, at this point, the 14.1-page memo that folks are talking about. And so here's kind of what we know about this memo. It would open up a 30-day window for both countries to negotiate a larger deal. The Strait of Hormuz would be open. Sanctions would be lifted. There would be new limits on Iran's nuclear program. They would have to halt all uranium enrichment for 12 to 15 years. They would remove their highly enriched stockpile of uranium. Iran would have to cap enrichment levels at 3.67%. That's important, as you know. There would also be an additional clause that Iran would agree to an additional clause that would bar Iran from operating underground nuclear facilities. And most importantly, they would have to commit to further nuclear inspections, including snap reviews by United Nations specialists and investigators as well. So a lot of people are asking, okay, so what would the difference be between the Iranian nuclear deal of, you know, Barack Obama, John Kerry era, where Donald Trump called that the worst deal ever, and the deal that President Trump is getting ready, apparently, to sign? I personally, I think it's all about the transparency and the inspections. What say you?
1: Yeah, I do, Dan. And by the way, for the next 5 hours, we can have this conversation. But let me try to do it very, very briefly here. Like you mentioned, the current one-page memo that we still don't have many details. Think of it, it's a two-party diplomatic memo. It's between the United States and Iran, happened to be mediated by Turkey, and there's Pakistan and perhaps one other, two other nations. Okay, but the negotiations are again just two party, which makes it more direct. Frankly, the objective, as you mentioned, was a goal for a 30-day ceasefire because we're in the middle of a conflict right now. That did not exist with regard to the conditions of the JCPOA that you referred to, which is a Joint Comprehensive Plan of Action that was negotiated by the Obama administration. There were other parties involved. We call it the P5 plus one. It was the United States, China, France, Russia, United Kingdom, and Germany. And so, but it was led by the United States. So that's the broader diplomatic framework we have here. And you're right. It's going to come down to both in the JCPOA, which was a consternation for a lot of people in the United States back in 2015, led by the Obama administration. But those who were against it, and frankly, back in my day, I was not for the JCPOA at that point because it lacked teeth. The intrusive inspection regime that would have been led by the International Atomic Energy Agency, it just lacked teeth. And it also lacked no-notice inspection as well as unfettered inspection. And there were areas, even under the JCPOA, that the inspectors were not allowed to go inspect certain Iranian nuclear development sites. But so that was one of the challenges. It did offer up sanctions relief. It did offer up this idea in terms of the percentage of the enriched uranium and so forth. It had a sundown clause, or maybe they'd have to go back and renegotiate after a 10-year period. With regard to the current 14 pages, we understand it. There is about a 12 to 15-year period in terms of the length of the what would be the length of the negotiated settlement here, which is longer. And I also believe that the United States will try to, which we did not have in the JCPOA back in 2015, but to try to go and capture ballistic missiles underneath the, because it's one thing to halt the nuclear weapon capability, the warhead development itself, but the delivery means, which in this case are principally the ballistic missiles that Iran has and quite capable. We've seen them attack Israel as well as our Gulf Arab nations as well. That would also be covered under what I understand is one-page 14 MOU would be. So that's kind of in a nutshell. But again, this is I think we're not weeks away from coming up with, you know, some negotiated settlement here on a one-pager of this 14 MOU. I think this is going to take months at least. But it also, in attempting not only to capture nuclear weapons development, but it's really the Strait of Hormuz aspect of it also. So it's very complex, more robust, the one-pager is, than what we saw under the JCPOA.
0: Well, it's not funny, but it's funny that we keep getting sort of, I don't know,

0: a whiplash where, okay, we're one day away, we're 2 days away, and it just, it never comes to fruition.
1: Well, you know, that's a great point. And the challenge is that this is part of the Iranian game plan all along. Yep. You know, these are reasonable demands that the United States has. And we've got leverage here. We've got significant leverage here. And my advice to the president is don't surrender that leverage. Use every ounce of it. But really, since, you know, the epic fury kicked off on February 28th, there have been a number of deals from the regime that we've offered up or they've offered up. But their Islamic Revolutionary Guard Corps since then has really taken over, I believe, the power base inside of Iran, beyond the political leadership coming out of the president, the Minister of Foreign Affairs and the Speaker of the Parliament and so forth. So what I'm concerned about, and I know the president is focused on this, and is that we not just sign up for what I would call a terrible deal, because this is really... we're dealing with hardliners inside of Iran. We're not going to get a new hardline negotiation opponent with the Iranians. They're going to remain hardline. Mm-hmm. And so that's where we've got to be very careful here that we negotiate from strength. And we also realize that if we just stop, you know, we cannot keep going back and forth, as you allude to, Dan, in your question, your commentary, just going back and forth, because that's all they want. The bottom line is, what does the Iranian regime want? What is it the Islamic, you know, the Islamic Revolutionary Guard Corps? What is their end game here? It's survival. It's personal survival, but it's also survival of the regime itself with nuclear weapons.
0: General Richard Newton, always great to have you on and appreciate the perspective as always. My name is Dan Mandis in for McGraw-Milhaven. This is America at Night.
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3: Across England and for legislatures in Scotland and Wales. Tennessee has enacted a new U.S. House map that carves up a majority black district in Memphis. The new voting district signed into law Thursday by Republican Governor Bill Lee gives the GOP a chance to win all nine of the state's congressional seats in the November midterms. Louisiana, Alabama, South Carolina also have taken steps toward redistricting. The State Department will begin revoking U.S. passports for thousands of parents who owe a significant amount of unpaid child support. The department said that revocations would begin Friday and focused on those who owe $100,000 or more. This is SRN News.
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12: My name is Dan Mandis in for McGraw Millhaven. Always an honor to guest host for McGraw, who is out today, and he'll be back tomorrow night. 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I am a morning show host in Nashville, Tennessee, Super Talk 99.7 WTN. And as such, I have the honor to interview a guy named Tim Burchett. He's a congressman, Tim Burchett, out in Knoxville, in East Tennessee. And he was on Joe Rogan's show. I guess this was earlier today. They taped it on Wednesday. But it has to do with disclosures. It has to do with UAPs and UFOs and all of the things that Donald Trump has actually been talking about over the last couple of days. You know, the president, and last time I filled in on America Tonight, I talked about this as well, where there's a lot of files that are out there. There's a lot of things that we don't know regarding UFOs and UAPs. And, you know, one of the things that I talked about last time I was on was this, it's a documentary style kind of a thing that was on, I think it was on Netflix or one of the channels, but it's called Age of Disclosure. I think you could probably even see it on YouTube at this point, but they make a very compelling case that, you know, the truth is out there. I don't mean to be, you know, totally lame, but reality is that if you watch Age of Disclosure and if you are into, you know, UAPs and UFOs and what is really going on, what we know, what the government knows, what they're not telling us. I mean, it is fascinating. I mean, among the things that Age of Disclosure reported on was that our military and our government has actually had interactions with aliens and how these massive spaceships have been hovering over our nuclear and missile sites and our military installations. I mean, they make no bones about it. And we're talking about, you know, some very important people like, for example, Marco Rubio. And J.D. Vance is in this as well. And a lot of other people that have some serious bona fides are in this documentary, Age of Disclosure. And so then I saw this headline. This was an article, is an article that was just posted a couple of hours ago in the New York Post. Trump administration to begin releasing highly anticipated UFO and extraterrestrial life files. You know when it's supposed to come out? Friday. Tomorrow. At 3 p.m. Now, Tim Burchett, again, a guy who I interview all the time, was on with Joe Rogan, and I'm just going to play this audio, and I'm going to comment as we go, because Tim Burchett, he's been somebody who has not only featured in Age of Disclosure, but he has been one of the leading congressional voices in Washington, D.C., saying, you know what, the American people have a right to know. And this is part of the conversation, Representative Tim Burchett and podcaster Joe Rogan.
13: Thank you for having me, brothers. Big honor.
14: Thank you. An honor for me, too. Very excited about this. Very yes, excited sir. To talk to you. There's so many different things to discuss. So do you know what is going to be released? So supposedly this is the week of some kind of disclosure. Can you give us any insight as to what's going on?
13: Oddly enough, I got a call that tomorrow at 3 o'clock I'm going to be briefed over the phone by, I think, one of Head Seth's top dogs is going to go over some stuff with me.
12: Now, this was taped on Wednesday, so he's talking about how Thursday, today at 3, he was briefed, and the New York Post is reporting that this intelligence is going to be released tomorrow at 3.
13: They've got... And I have no earthly idea. I don't want everybody to get their hopes up. I don't have a lot of faith in our government. President Trump's always been great to me. He's never lied to me. But I don't know that he knows the right questions to ask and the right people to talk to. Because, I mean, this thing's been covered up at least since 1947. And I just don't think they're going to – they don't give up that easy. The war pimps at the Pentagon and everybody else, they just don't give up that easy.
12: And classic Tim Burchett. And he's right. I mean, if you have done any kind of even a modicum of research or reading or watching on this, there is a whole, I'm just going to air quote this because I don't know how else to frame it, a deep state within the deep state. And these folks are really, they're sort of, I don't know, government adjacent, where you do have factions within the government working with private companies, and they work together to keep these things covered up. And in Age of Disclosure, they talked about how literally the president of the United States is on a need-to-know basis. It's crazy. So the New York Post, it's disclosure day. The White House will begin releasing the long-awaited UFO files on Friday, months after President Donald Trump ordered top administration officials to get the ball rolling on the out-of-this-world intel, the Post has learned. The time frame was disclosed during a West Wing meeting on Thursday attended by Representative Tim Burchett, Republican out of the state of Tennessee, a member of the House Oversight Committee's Task Force on the Declassification of Federal Secrets. So Tim Burchett, he is being quoted here as saying this is something that is going to be released tomorrow. And I think for a lot of people, I will tell you where I stand on all this. I'm with Burchett. I don't know if we're going to find out anything really good for a number of reasons. But one of the main ones is because the government likes their secrets. That's number one. Number two, you know what I thought was interesting? And people are talking about this online, where, you know, Marco Rubio just went to go see the Pope. And so people are saying, you know, you've got the mainstream media and, you know, folks that are saying, well, Marco Rubio is going to see the Pope so that they can iron out the differences between President Trump and the Pope. Other people are saying that Marco Rubio is going to see the Pope because people's minds are going to be blown away by what we're going to find out tomorrow. And they may need some, I don't know, religious guidance, perhaps. And so perhaps what Marco Rubio is going to be doing is he has said to the Pope, listen, this intel is going to come out, and people are going to need some religious guidance on all of this. Some people are saying that these are, you know, demons. I have no idea. Most people don't. People just have opinions on what we're going to find out and what has been going on. But here's more with Tim Burchett and Joe Rogan.
14: And you have no knowledge of what's supposed to be released? Because today's Wednesday.
13: I'm going to know tomorrow at 3.
14: Tomorrow at 3 p.m.? Is that when the world knows?
13: No. I think they're going to ask me, just give me a little bit of it. But I got a feeling they're not going to tell me much. I got a feeling they're not going to tell America much.
14: When is it supposed to be disclosed this week? Whatever they're going to disclose?
13: I don't know. I don't know. But if they're going to disclose it to us, then it'll be out right as soon as they hang up the phone with some guys.
14: Do you feel an obligation, if they don't release it, to try to tell people what you know?
13: I do. I think it's because I don't like it if they're lying to us.
12: And again, classic Tim Burchett. He has always been a champion of transparency. So here is what Tim Burchett told independent journalist Jeremy Corbell in a conversation shared with the Post. It's going to start tomorrow. It's going to have some stuff in there from pilots and maybe one video. Pilot materials could refer to encounters that American military pilots had with UFOs while on active duty, according to sources. You know, a lot of this stuff has already been seen. I mean, they've got, as people call it, the Tic Tac video, where it is some sort of a spaceship, if you will, where it is shaped like a Tic Tac. And I mean, this thing goes faster than anything that we or China or Russia or anyone has been able to create. It goes mind-blowingly fast in the air, and then it can dunk down into the ocean and go just as fast in the ocean. And no country on earth has been able to create, as far as we know, no country has been able to create such a ship. But see, a lot of this stuff has already been out there. We've heard from a lot of these pilots, whether it's Age of Disclosure or radio interviews or podcast interviews. So part of me wonders if this is just going to be a lot more of the same, almost like Epstein, where we get promised, oh, there's a bunch of new Epstein files that are coming out. And it's always a disappointment, if you will. And we don't find out anything new. I'm wondering if this is going to be that, where it's like, well, we saw this, video from, I don't know, 2004, whatever. But they do say, the New York Post, the first release will not include the 46 UFO videos that Congress has demanded the Department of War release to the public. Successive releases will come out in weekly batches, if you will, markedly distinct from the data dump method of the JFK and Epstein files. So I guess every week we're going to get, basically a video and a file dump. Burchett noted, again, according to the New York Post, Burchett noted that some in Congress are still resisting the release, but he is confident Donald Trump's promise to release the information will be kept. I don't know. I think that this is going to be really fascinating. One of the things that Burchett says is that, and he is, I would consider him MAGA, and he says that Donald Trump is the only president with the guts to declassify these UFO files.
13: I mean, even Obama, he said, yeah, there are aliens out there. And then in a recent interview I saw just last week or so, he's backed up on that. I was just kidding.
14: I saw Trump when he was getting interviewed. He said Obama shouldn't have said that because it's classified. He goes, but I might release it. I might make it unclassified.
13: And I hope he does. And I told him that. I talked to the president about it, and I said, Mr. President, it's like layers of an onion. You just keep peeling it back. And I hope he does, because
14: he might be the only one that would ever
13: only
14: do
13: one
14: it.
13: With enough guts.
14: Yeah.
13: Only one, because he's not beholden to that bunch. All they've done is try to bury him.
14: Right.
12: So that is Tim Burchett, and let's see. Yeah, they're saying Friday, 3 p.m. is when we're going to get the first document dump or the first file dump. We're probably going to see some pilot interviews and maybe, again, a video. There's so many videos out there, and there's so much information out there, and it's all over the Internet. You don't really know what's real, what's not. But I do believe the pilots, because if you think about it, even though more recently it has become more acceptable for pilots to come out and tell their stories, for decades, if a pilot came out and talked about seeing some sort of, spaceship or orb in the sky, I mean, their career was ruined. But the times, they're changing. And our world may be rocked tomorrow at 3 p.m., with the release of these files. It's going to be fascinating. My name is Dan Mandis, in for McGraw-Milhaven. This is America at Night.
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20: Forecast on News Talk 1250 KPRF as we go through tonight, seeing increasing clouds, 34 for our low. Winds will be out of the north-northwest at about 8. For Friday, going to be breezy, but 68. A little bit of rain a Friday night, down to 40 for our low. 57 and breezy for Saturday. 33 for Saturday night's low. Then we'll hit a little bit of frost possible for Mother's Day. 56 for our high. 33 for Sunday night's low, then 66 on Monday. That's your forecast on News Talk 1250.
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12: 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I've posted a video. We were talking earlier in the radio broadcast about some gerrymandering, some redistricting that has been going on in my state of Tennessee, where I host a morning show on Supertalk 99.7 in Nashville. And so we've been going through, like a lot of states, this gerrymandering that has been going on in the state of Tennessee and across the country. So we have Memphis, and Memphis, obviously, if you don't know, it's highly concentrated, a black community. And the Republican state legislature, very Republican state legislature, majority Republican, and they decided that they were going to gerrymander our one Democrat congressional district, and that is Memphis. So they did that today. That happened today. Now, I have been spending the last, week or two, covering the antics of the people on the left, you know, screaming about how this is racist. And, you know, forget about the fact that we have seen gerrymandering in places like Illinois. We can talk about New Mexico. We can talk about New England, where Republicans have zero representation in the House of Representatives. And so basically what's happening is that we are matching the energy of the Democrats, who have been doing this for years, and both sides do it, by the way. I'm not terribly partisan on this. I do understand that both sides do it, but that's the point. Both sides do it. And it, I would say that it's not racist, which is what the left are saying, that it is just business. It is just politics today. And the Supreme Court came out, and this was last week, the Supreme Court came out and they said that, the gerrymandering by race is unconstitutional. And so if there is a district that has been gerrymandered by race in the past, well, then you've got to change that. Or for states, that is an opportunity to change it. And so that is what is happening now in this gerrymandering arms race. And so one of the things that happened today was it did become law in the state of Tennessee, where the state legislature, they have now decided to gerrymander Memphis, and it's ultimately going to become a Republican district after many years as a Democrat district. And so Justin Pearson, you may have seen this video online. Find it on my X feed at Dan Mandis Show. A dude is just an absolute clown. He is a leftist. But something happened after the gerrymandering was assigned by the state legislature. Then it went to the governor, who signed it into law. He got up into the grill of a Tennessee state trooper, and he called him boy. The guy was white. Justin Pearson is black. This is how it sounded.
1: What is wrong with you? Stupid mother.
12: Yep, and you also heard one of his cohorts call the law enforcement officer a pig. This is the kind of mentality, friends, that we're dealing with on the left. You know, you had, I don't know if you saw this, but you had Barney Frank, who was a Democrat, a very, very liberal Democrat for many, many years, on his deathbed now, gave an interview to CNN, and he said that the antics and the policies of the modern day Democrat Party are going to destroy the party that he loved so much. This is the behavior that's happening on the left. By the way, a lot of people talking about this video. We'll continue that conversation and a whole lot more straight ahead. My name is Dan Mandis, and this is America at Night.

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11: The U.S. military reports it intercepted Iranian attacks Thursday on three Navy ships in the Strait of Hormuz and targeted Iranian military facilities responsible for attacking U.S. forces. Speaking with reporters, U.S. UN Ambassador Mike Waltz says Security Council members must back a resolution condemning Iran's actions surrounding the Strait of Hormuz.
12: We like to talk a lot about international law here at the U.N. Well, Iran's indiscriminate mining and tolling efforts in the Strait of Hormuz are textbook violations of international law.
11: Earlier Thursday, Tehran said it was examining the latest U.S. proposals for ending the war. A California man charged in a fatal altercation with a Jewish man during a 2023 protest pleads guilty.
13: Pro-Palestinian protester Loay Al-Naji has pled guilty to involuntary manslaughter and battery in the 2023 death of Jewish counter-protester Paul Kessler. Al-Naji struck the 69-year-old with a megaphone during a demonstration in Thousand Oaks, California against the war in Gaza. Kessler fell backwards, hit his head on the pavement, and later died at a hospital. The former computer science professor is set to be sentenced June 25th. Al-Naji's lawyer says the court told his client to expect to spend time in jail and then be put on probation. Prosecutors are asking for prison time. The maximum sentence for the charges would be 4 years. I'm Jennifer King.
11: Services honoring the National Day of Prayer held at the nation's capital. HUD Secretary Scott Turner says the founders knew how important it was for citizens to follow a Christian example.
14: Our founding fathers were men of faith who understood that God is the cornerstone of our republic. And all of us here, because we recognize that truth as well, and we know that God's power impacts both the lives of individuals and the destiny of our entire country.
11: HUD Secretary Scott Turner. More on these stories from townhall.com.
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11: From the foreign desk, Dutch officials say about 40 passengers on the cruise ship hit by the Hantavirus outbreak had previously embarked on the island of St. Helena. That's after the first passenger died.
1: The dozens of passengers, including the wife of a Dutchman who died, left the cruise ship during a stop at the British territory. The cruise company that operates the ship previously said the Dutch woman had got off the ship with her husband's body at St. Helena. She then flew to South Africa on a commercial plane. However, the company has not acknowledged that anyone else got off the boat. Dutch authorities have not confirmed where the passengers who disembarked are now. Authorities in South Africa and Europe are trying to trace contacts of any passengers who actually got off the ship. Three passengers have died in the outbreak on board, and several others are sick. I'm Charles Lesman.
11: News analysis at townhall.com. The roller coaster markets finish on the downside.
2: Stocks fell back from records Wall Street as crude oil prices yo-yoed up and down. Brent crude settled at about $100 a barrel Thursday as Wall Street waits to see how realistic its hopes are that the war with Iran is finally getting closer to being over. Stocks gave up some early gains and turned lower in the afternoon. The S&P 500 wound up with a loss of 0.4%. The Dow fell 313 points. That's about 0.6%. The Nasdaq composite inched 0.1% lower. Seth Sutel, New York.
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19: Here's your forecast on News Talk 1250 KPRF as we go through tonight. Seeing increasing clouds, 34 for our low. Winds will be out of the north-northwest at about 8. For Friday, going to be breezy, but 68. A little bit of rain a Friday night, down to 40 for our low. 57 and breezy for Saturday. 33 for Saturday night's low. Then we'll hit a little bit of frost possible for Mother's Day. 56 for our high. 33 for Sunday night's low. Then 66 on Monday. That's your forecast on News Talk 1250.
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21: My name is Dan Mandis, and for McGraw, it is open lines here in the last hour, as you folks know. 844-2-McGraw is the phone number, 844-262-4729. As the calls come in, you can follow me on the socials. At Dan Mandis Show, I host a morning show in Nashville, Tennessee, Super Talk 99.7 WTN. At the end of the last hour, I played a piece of audio where it is Representative Justin Pearson. Maybe you've seen it. It went viral. Here in my state of Tennessee, they have gerrymandered or redistricted the district of Shelby County, Memphis, Tennessee. And the Republicans have made that into effectively a Republican seat, flipping that longtime Democrat seat. And the Democrats in the state of Tennessee are not taking it well. So Justin Pearson is the state representative for the area of Memphis, for the region of Memphis. And so maybe you've seen this. I played this at the end of the last hour. I'm going to replay it again for people who may just be joining the show. And I think it's important because there's a lot of Democrats who, believe it or not, are criticizing Justin Pearson for what he did. You can see this video on the socials at Dan Mandis Show, where they're having to escort him out of the state house because he and his brother were causing a ruckus and his brother would not leave. And so they're having to now escort or force both Justin Pearson and his brother out of the gallery in the state legislature. And so this is Justin Pearson screaming at a Tennessee Highway Patrol law enforcement officer. Now, Justin Pearson is black, and the Highway Patrol officer, the Tennessee Highway Patrol officer, is white. And Justin Pearson got within an inch of his face and screamed, boy, calling him boy, there in the middle of the state legislature. It's also important to note the state trooper has his hands up, like not touching Justin Pearson, although they are trying to escort him and his brother out because they won't leave. But again, he called him boy.
0: What is wrong with you? Stupid mother.
21: So that is what we've been dealing with in our state of Tennessee, in my state of Tennessee, and it just abhorrent behavior. And this is something, you know, I was talking in the previous hour about how Barney Frank, literally on his deathbed, this is a guy who was a Democrat for a lot of years, talking about the policies of people of the current Democrat Party and how they are just way too radical and they're losing the party. Now, on Fox News, this was on the Will Cain show, there's a woman. She is a lawmaker out of Texas, and she is a black woman, and she is decrying his behavior.
4: Dignified as well than what he did out there in the hallways with that state trooper.
22: You know, this discount Malcolm Luther the King, I mean, he needs to go somewhere and sit down, frankly. You know, this performative campaign ad speech, I mean, it's so embarrassing, and especially for someone, you know, a person of color, as the left would say. I mean, this does not represent the black community. It's performative. It is a political stunt, and frankly, again, we're not sending our best to Congress.
4: Chris?
22: Or to the state.
21: That is Jua Mason. She is a Republican, part of the Republican Party in Texas. And she's obviously right. And that kind of behavior, you know, one of the things that I've noticed, whether we're talking about AOC, whether we're talking about some of these other folks with, and I'm going to air quote this, the squad, it's all about the clicks. It's all about the brand. It's all about the street cred that they're trying to garner. For example, Justin Pearson, the guy who screamed at the highway patrol officer, one of the things that I believe that he's doing, because, you know, I'm horrified by this. I'm sure that a lot of people that are listening right now are horrified by this. But this only builds his street cred amongst the Democrat Party. And that's what I mean. I mean, this Republican out of the state of Texas, and, you know, she is decrying this, and she says it's embarrassing to her as a black female, and we're not sending our best to Congress, and so on and so forth. He is a state representative. But this only builds that street cred, and it's all about building that brand. And one of the other things, and then I'm going to get your calls, 844-2-McGraw, 844-262-4729. One of the things that I pointed out during my morning show in Nashville this morning was in the state. Okay, so as the Democrat Party is accusing the Republicans of taking away, and I'm going to air quote this, the black vote in the district of Shelby County in Memphis, I want to tell you about what the Democrats did to those very same people in Memphis. There was a guy named John DeBerry. He was black. And he was also part of the Tennessee State Legislature for years, 27 years. John DeBerry was voted in by the good people of Memphis. He was a moderate. He was pro-life in a district where, you know, they're predominantly black. And you know what the Democrat Party did? They didn't like the fact that John DeBerry was moderate. They didn't like the fact that John DeBerry was pro-life. They also didn't like the fact that he was incredibly popular, even though he had those views. So do you know what the Democrat Party of Tennessee did? They disqualified him from the primary. That's right. So before the Republicans, air quoting, before the Republicans took away the black vote, well, the Tennessee Democrat Party did the same thing when they disqualified a man who was very popular for decades in Memphis because they didn't like the fact that he was too moderate in their eyes, even though the people of that district voted for him for 27 years. So all of this outrage that we're seeing on the left regarding what is happening in the state of Tennessee and elsewhere across the country. Well, this is just business as usual. I mean, gerrymandering has been going on for years. Oh, by the way, so just so you know, and then I'm going to get your calls. 844-2-McGraw, 844-262-4729. There's another Justin in the state of Tennessee, the legislature. There's Justin Pearson, and then there's another Justin named Justin Jones. You know what Justin Jones did? He took a little piece of paper of the Confederate flag and burned it inside the state capitol, which I'm reasonably certain is against fire code. Just ridiculous. Tony is calling from Montreal, and he is up first right here on America Night. Tony, thanks for calling in.
5: Hi, Dan. How you doing? I'm just mesmerized by all of what's going on. The gerrymandering that you're talking about, it's an arms race. It started in California. And they are so petrified. The left is so petrified of Trump. They're petrified because he's actually speaking to the middle America population. He's speaking to Americans that are what I call the lunch bucket Americans, the people that are the hardworking backbone of the United States, of Canada, of any democratic country. And the thing is that he's charismatic. And the thing that they don't understand is how can this billionaire businessman that's been successful, that has had failures and has come back, he has proven everybody wrong, even in his own Democratic Party. He has, it's like a guy that's in a motorboat and he's creating his own wake. And even the Republicans can't handle him. Imagine his own party are afraid of him. And I don't say everybody in the Republican Party, but he wants simply to do a couple of things. He wants to make America strong, great. He wants to give back to the people of your country something that they can pass on to their families and to intergenerationally to their kids, grandkids. He wants to put money back in their pockets. He doesn't want to continue being a laughing stock in the rest of the world. If he's going to be a world leader, he is going to be a world leader, and he's not going to take a second fiddle to somebody else. All of these things, the Democrats have had more than ample time since 1945 to come up with some type of agenda that speaks to America, middle America, not just the left coast and the east coast and the university and the intelligentsia and the elites. To the people of America, to the people that de Tocqueville said in 1850 are the reason America is a democracy. If you cannot come up with an agenda, like when we had a conservative leader in our country, we had Brian Mulroney. He said, if you want to create a national movement, you have to have a national identity. You have to have an objective that can go from coast to coast. You have to have an idea. You have to have a national program, and you have to have an objective, and then you have to implement it. Guess what? Mulroney did that. Reagan did that. Mm-hmm. John F. Kennedy did that, and so did Trump. And the jealousy and the hatred that they can't beat him on ideas, they try to kill him 8 times. They try to impeach him 2 times. They want to attack him and attack his his cabinet. I mean, it's phenomenal, incredible. And just want to say one last thing. One last thing on gerrymandering. Plessy and Ferguson was overturned. That was, I believe, 1860 or 18-something, 1860-something. Separate but equal was never acceptable. That's why you have the 14th Amendment and the 15th Amendment. Furthermore, Brown versus Board of Education is in line with the decision in Louisiana and Calais, which is Clarence Thomas' decision to make sure that gerrymandering is impossible, and that he said, my only objective since I've been on the Supreme Court is to make the U.S. Constitution colorblind, equal for everybody. That's what the 14th Amendment is about.
21: Well, and let me say, Tony, let me say this because I got to run, but always a home run, always a great call. There's so many things that I want to say to what you said. One of the things, and I'm going to take a break, then I'm going to comment on the other side of the break, but one of the things that I would say is that the Democrats, they got hit on the side of the head with a brick when Donald Trump was elected a second time. Tony, they still haven't learned. When Donald Trump was elected, you would have thought that they would have course corrected on things like illegal immigration, you know, mass deportation, allowing illegal alien non-English speaking truck drivers to have driver's licenses. They have not course corrected at all. As a matter of fact, they've gotten worse. They're not learning. It is unbelievable to me how a group of, you know, adults are not learning by their constant failures. I've got a lot more straight ahead. 8442 McGraw, 844-262-4729. Got a lot more right here on America at Night.
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7: My name is Dan Mandis in for McGraw Millhaven. Always appreciate the opportunity to fill in right here on America at Night. Tony from Canada, I think it's Montreal, called in the previous segment and gave a very impassioned a commentary on a number of different things, but I think the general takeaway from my perspective was that he was talking about the Democrats and how they simply have not learned from the failures that they saw during the Biden administration, which of course led to Donald Trump being elected for a second non-consecutive term. And when I say that the Democrats, they simply don't learn from their mistakes, here's what I mean, is that what led to the election of Donald Trump for a second non-consecutive term? Well, it was Joe Biden and his open borders. It was Joe Biden and the vaccine mandates. It was the Democrat Party and their defund the police. It was the failed pullout of Afghanistan. It was, you know, being, in my opinion, very anti-military as well. It was a lot of those things. And so the stunning thing now is that, and Tony was talking about how the Democrats hate Donald Trump so much. It's Trump derangement syndrome. And so their automatic knee-jerk reaction is always going to be whatever the opposite is of Donald Trump. And as they like to say, MAGA, because they always like to categorize Donald Trump supporters simply as MAGA and lump us all into, you know, one big bucket of deplorables, it would appear. So here's the thing, is that you look at what is going on in California, where they're talking about the illegal alien non-English speaking truck drivers who the every single Democrat candidate is saying, oh yeah, we'll go ahead and we will protect the illegal alien non-English speaking truck drivers And

0: we've had, I mean, it's been many instances where these truck drivers end up killing Americans. And yet you have Xavier Becerra, the guy who is leading in the polling in California, who is saying, oh yeah, no, we're going to protect those folks, even though literally people are dying. Donald Trump ran and won on strong borders and mass deportation. What have the Democrats been doing? Fighting ICE at every turn. You even have a played audio earlier of Xavier Becerra saying that he was going to charge ICE with crimes and perhaps even throw them in jail. So when I say that the Democrat Party, they don't learn, clearly they don't learn because they're not learning from their own mistakes of the past and they're not learning from the victories of the Republican Party. And I say bring it. I'm here for it. If that's what they want to do, please go ahead. Make my day. 844-2-McGraw, 844-262-4729.
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5: Low 57 and breezy for Saturday. 33 for Saturday night's low. Then we'll hit a little bit of frost possible for Mother's Day. 56 for our high. 33 for
6: 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I'm John Scott, U.S. Ambassador to the U.N. 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
1: My name is Dan Mandis, in for McGraw. Always a pleasure to fill in on America at Night, especially open phones where we find Eduardo in Tampa, Florida. Hey, Eduardo, how are you?
2: Good evening, Dan. I was going to comment on this HETA virus. Mm-hmm. So I just was watching this while I was on hold. It just came on the Tampa news here. So this couple was bird watching near a landfill.
1: Yeah.
2: So they came.
1: Yeah, they were. They were bird watching in a landfill.
2: Right.
1: And I'm trying to figure out. We actually did this on my morning show in Nashville, and we Googled what kind of birds do you find in a landfill. And I guess there's birds in landfills.
2: Yeah.
1: I don't know, but whatever. To each their own. But they picked up the Hunter virus.
2: Right. Yeah. So they brought it up on the boat. Interesting, this I was reading in Daily Mail, this Congresswoman Janelle Bynum, B-Y-N-U-M, sent a letter to Mr. Rubio, you know, what are you doing about this? So,
1: well, I don't know what they want Marco Rubio to do about it. I mean, there's no vaccine for it. I hope they're not trying to blame Republicans for this, but, you know, that's what they do. They try to blame Republicans for everything. Are you worried about the Hunter virus?
2: Not at all. No, I'm not a fan of boat cruises or anything like that. But you know, this stuff happens, and you know, and the media is follow the leader. You know, follow the controversy over sensationalization of news. So
1: and one thing we should note is that all the experts are saying that this is not another COVID. This is not going to be one of those kinds of things, and. You know, these things do happen. You know how much people paid for a ticket on this particular boat, by the way? You know how much they are?
2: I give up how much?
1: $10,000.
2: $10,000. Well, they did go to Argentina, so there you go.
1: Yeah, there you go. I've been on a couple of cruises. I cannot imagine, even if this was, and it's considered a luxury cruise, I cannot imagine being stuck on this thing. And not being able to get off for days on end while, you know, this virus, this rat-borne virus is, is on the ship. I can't even imagine. Anyway, Eduardo, thank you very much for the call. I appreciate it.
2: Good to hear you.
1: All right. Yeah, good to hear from you as well. And David is up next in San Francisco. David, thanks for calling America at Night.
3: Oh, thanks, Dan. Yeah, on a totally different subject, with the high gas prices, one of the best things that America could do right now is to stabilize the farmers. They're getting eaten alive by the tariffs. They're getting eaten alive by high diesel prices. They're getting eaten alive because Trump is refusing to let fertilizer out of the Strait of Hormuz. And so fertilizer prices, diesel prices, tariffs have ripped apart America's farmers. 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Go to the farmer's market. 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It's local jobs. It's local money. It's going to stay in the region.
1: Well, you know, hey, David, you know what else you can do? I mean, you're absolutely right about the farmer's market. You know what else people can do is just go online and find local farmers in your region or in your area and buy direct from the farmers. You don't have to, you know, wait till Saturday or Sunday to go to the farmer's market. You can go to their website. You can go to their actual farm. I used to buy, when I lived in Colorado, I used to buy some beef jerky from a local farmer that was absolutely incredible. I had to drive about 35, 40 minutes outside of town, but it was the best beef jerky that you've ever had. So, no, I'm with you on that. Give me an example, David, as far as what kind of products you've bought directly from farmers.
3: Well, by the way, as you're talking about websites, here in California, marketmatch.org. Marketmatch.org. And if people are on food stamps, SNAP, they can go to a central booth and they'll get a little incentive. You know, you ask for $50 worth of farmers market money. The SNAP is electronic, right? So each of the booths don't have electronic scanners. And that booth will give you, you know, $10-$20 extra and as an incentive. And so market match, that's a good way of stabilizing the farmers' markets just with that little incentive. It helps the farmers drive home with an empty truck instead of having to pay a dump fee, which they're able to write off on their taxes and then comes back to the taxpayers. So, yeah, marketmatch.org. And what you're talking about, a lot of different produce. So you get there early, you can get really good fresh produce. But things like peanut butter, things like there are all sorts of different kinds of nuts out here in California.
1: Well, I'll tell you, David. In closing, do you know what I've lived all over the country because I work in radio and we're somewhat nomadic. Local honey. So if you're looking for some really good local honey. Always good to go to a farmer's market or a local farmer. And David, I appreciate the call. Mike is in Amarillo, Texas. Mike, thanks for calling America at Night. How are you?
4: I'm great. How about yourself?
1: I'm good. Thanks for calling in. Go ahead, sir.
4: Well, you know, there's a way to take care of these idiots that are trying to take down ICE, these sanctuary cities and everything. All we've got to do is start arresting the people that are trying to push this. ICE is bad and things like this. Arrest them for conspiracy to commit human trafficking. They don't actually have to be part of the organizations, but all they've got to do is support it.
1: Well, you know, and I mean, David, so I should say, Mike, along those lines, I think I know where you're going, and it's actually really smart. So, and think about it. And this goes back to what I was talking about before, Mike, where you have the Democrats and they're against ICE. What does ICE do? They, among many other things, they work to prevent human trafficking. They work to find kids that are missing, victims of human trafficking. So that's actually really smart, Mike. I wish that they would do it. It's been frustrating to watch the Democrats oppose ICE, hasn't it?
4: You know, all they have, excuse me, no, all they have to do is turn around and go and say, look, you're supporting this. That means you're part of it. And just haul a few of them out in front of the cameras in the handcuffs. And once it starts hitting trials, they'll start getting the idea that we're serious, that we want our country secure.
1: Yeah, and I got to tell you, Mike, and I appreciate the call. One of the frustrating things about being a conservative, and I'm an unabashed conservative, is that you see these things happening, whether it is, you know, these, you know, protesting is one thing, and we all have that right to free speech, the right to free assembly and right to protest and all these things. But when it comes to either assaulting police officers or vandalism and some of the things that we saw during the No Kings rallies or like in the state of Tennessee, where I was talking about this earlier, where that state lawmaker, Justin Pearson, you know, one of the things that I didn't describe, but if you watch the video, is he did, it looks to me like he actually put his hand on the officer as the officer is trying to usher he and his brother out of the state capitol. And he used his arm, Justin Pearson used his arm to get the officer's arm off of him. And the officer was just trying to get him out of the state capitol because at that point the lawmakers had closed the building. And so there's a lot of people out there that are saying that Justin Pearson should be charged for assault, whatever, but you know, I'll let the lawyers figure that out. But you know, it does get really frustrating when you see all of these protests that have been happening where these people, even if they're misdemeanors, charge them with a crime. If they're vandalizing, if they are blocking the progress of an ICE vehicle, of a Border Patrol vehicle, of a law enforcement vehicle, and if that's illegal in that state or in that city, they charge them with a crime. You know, that's why part of, just to expand this out a little bit, you know, one of the things that conservatives perpetually say is that Republicans, by and large, have always been weak. And we're seeing that in, quite frankly, the Senate with John Thune, where we've got the Save America Act and the House of Representatives, they have passed this darn thing multiple times. I've lost count. I think it's like three or four times. And they've passed this multiple times. And John Thune in the Senate will not eliminate the filibuster to get this thing passed. It is the weakness of the Republicans that have driven a lot of conservatives really angry and frustrated. That's why I like what I'm seeing with the gerrymandering, because it is muscular conservatism. It is conservatives and Republicans finally getting pissed off enough to match the energy of the Democrats. And I love that. That's why I don't mind, even though I had some misgivings initially. But, you know, the more that you think about it, the more you're like, well, abso-flippin-lutely. Why should we not match the Democrats' energy when you have Hakeem Jeffries saying maximum warfare everywhere all the time? Why should we not match that energy? Why should we not match the energy of a Massachusetts where there is literally zero Republican representation in the House of Representatives? You could talk about Maryland, where I think that there is only one Republican in the House of Representatives. You have some of these other New England states that have little to no representation amongst Republicans, even though there is a sizable Republican party in those states. They just have no representation. So I like the fact that Republicans are finally fighting back and giving it to the Democrats. That's all because of Donald Trump. That's all because he is leading by strength. He is strong as a president. He is a strong leader. And I unfortunately, it's not having much of an impact on John Thune. And that is driving me crazy. That's driving a lot of Republicans crazy. However, this is where I argue with myself, and my audience in Nashville knows that I do this. You have to get used to it if you listen to me. There is a possibility that in the Senate, they simply don't have the votes to eliminate the filibuster. So there is that aspect of it as well. So just so you know that I know that there's multiple angles to that particular story as to whether or not the Republicans in the Senate should eliminate the filibuster. By the way, the Democrats have been saying that if they end up in the Senate, they will immediately eliminate the filibuster and do whatever it is that they want to do. The phone number is 844-2-McGraw, 844-262-4729. Got a lot more straight ahead.

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11: My name is Dan Mandis in for McGraw-Milhaven. Always so much fun to host here at America at Night. McGraw is back tomorrow, and we are in the midst of open lines, and Paul is in Zanesville, Ohio. Paul, thanks for calling America at Night. How are you?
12: Hi, Dan. It's nice to speak to you. It's a pleasure. I know what I've seen when I see it. You know, I seen an orb out here in Dillon Dam. It's one of our local parks. I know I seen an orb go in the water. I was with a carpenter. I was an electrician for a long, long time. And I know I seen an orb go down in that water. I know I did. And then
11: Hey, Paul, let me ask you, is it a lake that you're talking about?
12: Oh, yeah, yeah. It's a big lake, big old dam. And I know what I've seen. And then one other time, there's a place out here called the Powelson area. It used to be woods. You know, all of us kids used to ride around the gravel roads and party and stuff. Well, maybe we party too hard. I don't know. But I seen a ship fly up. This is no kidding. And it just take off like you wouldn't believe. Phew, it was gone. So I am so interested in seeing this report come out. You know, they need to be more transparent. I mean, this is a big universe. You know, there's got to be something out there. But this thing looked like it had headlights on it.
11: So, well, Paul, I just Googled UFO sightings, Zanesville, Ohio. Have you ever done that? In 1966, listen to this. Zanesville and the surrounding area have had a number of reported UFO UAP sightings over the decades, especially during the large Midwest UFO wave of the 1960s and 70s. Let me ask you, Paul, do you have a military installation in the area?
12: No, I think the closest one we have is in Dayton, Ohio, maybe.
11: Okay. In 1966, a local barber and amateur astronomer named Ralph Ditter claimed to photograph a metallic disc-like object near Zanesville. The photos became fairly famous in UFO circles. They say later analysis by investigators and the Rand Corporation concluded the images were likely a hoax involving a small nearby object rather than a distant craft. And they talk about how Ohio in general has experienced a major wave of sightings in 1973. Hey, let me ask you, Paul, what did your UFO look like? Because, you know, people say it looks like a bullet. Other people say they look like Tic Tacs. What did yours look like?
12: Well, the one that went in the Dillon Lake, it just looked like a little round disc, and it was white. And it just went right down in the water, boom, just like that. And, you know, it's kind of interesting. John Glenn has a museum here right up the road from us in New Concord, Ohio. So, you know, you just never know. So I'm open-minded. You know, I like to hear about things like that. And I'm really interested to seeing that report that comes out because, come on, I don't think we're alone. But, man, if they're that advanced, though, they're not very good looking from what I've seen.
11: There is no way that there's not other life out there. There's no way. When you look at all of the planets and, you know, all of the different stars and everything, there's got to be something out there. Now, are they, you know, walking on two legs and, you know, all that kind of stuff? Who knows? But maybe we'll find out something tomorrow. My question to you, Paul, is this, and then we're going to wrap this up. Do you believe that we will find out everything that the government knows about UFOs on Friday at 3 o'clock?
12: Absolutely not.
11: Nah.
12: No, they're not going to tell us.
11: You know, cynical.
12: It's like a very big, like a CIA secret or whatever. It'll be kept a big secret because they don't want to scare American citizens, but I'm not scared. Hey, they haven't attacked us yet. You know, I'm more worried about Iran, Russia, China. Yeah.
11: Listen, here's what we know. What we know based on everything that we've seen is that they have far better technology than we do, number one. And number two, if they wanted to take us out, they could have. You know, they've manipulated our missile sites and our nuclear sites. They've been, you know, according to that Age of Disclosure and many others, many other sources, their ships will simply hover over our military installations. And so, you know what? You're right, Paul. If they wanted to take us out, they clearly could have. I mean, you Google this, and Paul, thank you very much for the call. You look at, you know, how fast some of these spaceships were going. You know, some say hundreds of miles an hour. Others say thousands of miles an hour, and reaching G-forces that we, as in Americans or China or Russia or whoever, would never, ever be able to reach. It is simply incredible. So we'll see what happens. I'm sure McGraw's going to talk about it tomorrow. He will be back tomorrow. My name is Dan Mandis. Thank you for listening to America at Night.
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0: News this hour from Town Hall. I'm John Scott. There is word now that the United Arab Emirates, reporting its air defenses, are intercepting drone and missile fire. And earlier today, there was an exchange of fire between the U.S. and Iran.
1: The U.S. military says it intercepted Iranian attacks on three U.S. Navy ships in the Strait of Hormuz and targeted Iranian military facilities responsible for attacking U.S. forces. Earlier in the day, a shipping data company reported that Iran had created a government agency to vet and tax vessels seeking passage, as Tehran says it was reviewing the latest U.S. proposals for ending the war. The U.S. military says no U.S. ships were hit. I'm Lisa Dwyer.
0: Meanwhile, the price of a gallon of regular gasoline in the U.S. has climbed 31 cents in the past week.
2: The travel group AAA says at $4.54 a gallon as of Wednesday, gas was a full 52% higher than before the war with Iran began. This is because the war has stranded oil tankers near the Strait of Hormuz. On renewed hopes of an end to the war, oil prices have fallen to near or below the $100 mark. If that trend continues, it could pull gasoline prices down as well. But energy experts warn it will take months for prices to return to pre-war levels. Bob Hagner reporting.
0: Rough weather this week. Powerful storms spawned at least three tornadoes that tore through several Mississippi counties. The storms damaged nearly 500 homes, knocked down trees and power lines. 17 people injured. There were no immediate reports of deaths. The storm struck late Wednesday. The man charged with assault for spraying vinegar at Democratic U.S. Representative Ilhan Omar at a town hall meeting in Minneapolis has pleaded guilty in federal court. After reaching a deal with prosecutors, he is now awaiting sentencing. More on these stories from townhall.com.
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0: DoorDash expects to spend more than $50 million in the second quarter on gas price relief for its delivery drivers.
5: The San Francisco-based company said in March that it would offer extra compensation to U.S. and Canadian drivers as part of a temporary program to offset a sharp increase in gas prices due to the Iran war. DoorDash said demand for deliveries remained strong in the January to March period despite higher gas prices. Total orders rose 27% to 933 million, but that fell short of Wall Street's forecast. First quarter revenues also fell short of expectations. Keith Peters, Washington.
0: President Trump has visited the Lincoln Memorial to see the reflecting pool that he's having painted in a color that he calls American flag blue. The president just announced the reflecting pool project in the last month. News and analysis at townhall.com. A two-time MLB All-Star is serving a multi-game suspension after intentionally throwing at an opponent.
6: Detroit Tigers pitcher Framber Valdez was suspended for five games and fined one day after he was ejected for hitting Boston's Trevor Story with a pitch during a 10-2 loss in which he allowed a career-high 10 runs. Valdez was at first banned for six games by MLB, which cited him for intentionally throwing a pitch at Story, but the penalty was reduced in an agreement between MLB and the Players Association. He started serving the penalty during Wednesday night's series finale, and barring rainouts, will be eligible to pitch next Wednesday at the New York Mets. I'm Geffen Coolball.
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10: Here's your forecast on News Talk 1250 KBRF. Continuing for the overnight tonight, down around 35 with increasing clouds, winds on the northwest at about 8 for today. We're going to see the winds kick up. We're going to hit 68 for our high under partly sunny skies. A little bit of rain possible by Friday night. Breezy 57 on Saturday, 33 for Saturday night's low. And we'll hit 56 for Sunday's high, 33 Sunday night for the low, 66 for Monday. That's your forecast on News Talk 1250 KBRF.
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11: On the gerrymandering arms race, it has really been coming to a head. We'll talk about the latest in my state of Tennessee, where they have just successfully gerrymandered the state of Tennessee to 9 Republican seats to no Democrat seats. So the Republicans in the state are doing a good job of gerrymandering again the state of Tennessee. A lot of controversy across the country. We'll talk about that. By the way, in the second hour, a full update on Iran because of the war with Iran, because a lot of questions as to whether or not the ceasefire was broken today. So we'll have that in focus, hour two here on America at Night. First, though, I want to start off with what is going on in California. The governor's race in California, for folks that don't know, I am from California, so I have what I would say is a very much of a vested interest in what happens in the state that I was born and raised in. But, you know, the governor's race in California, it really has captured the attention of Americans for what I would say is a number of different reasons. You have a former Fox News personality, Steve Hilton. He is running and doing very well. You had Democrat Eric Swalwell doing really well. And then, of course, his campaign goes down in flames after a sex scandal. You have the very colorful Katie Porter running as well. Now, she's the one who threw hot mashed potatoes at her husband. And I would say that Katie Porter is a hot mess. And all of this on the backdrop of Gavin Newsom's controversial years as governor amidst a massive exodus from the state of California. A lot of people, of course, leaving California and going to, for example, my state of Tennessee. You've got the high taxes. You've got massive homelessness in California as well. You've got fraud and corruption allegations against Newsom and Democrats. The fires, of course, from last year, fresh on everyone's mind. One name has taken the lead, and that is Joe Biden's former Health and Human Services Secretary, Xavier Becerra. Now, he was behind, but some really strong debate performances this week find him surging to the forefront.
12: Donald Trump's masked mercenary force that they call ICE, I think we should prosecute any of the forces that violate the law, and I think we should jail anyone who has violated the law. That goes all the way to the top.
13: I agree.
12: If anyone has violated the laws of California, they should serve time.
11: Yep, Becerra wants to possibly jail ICE, among many other things. He also wants to protect illegal alien, non-English-speaking truck drivers, again, among many other things. Jared Gans writes for The Hill and has been covering this race. And Jared, let me ask you this, and first of all, welcome to America at Night. How much of a surge has Xavier Becerra actually seen?
14: Thank you. Yes, thank you for having me. And we've seen really quite a striking surge in the past month. Go back to 1 month ago, Eric Swalwell was still in this race. Xavier Becerra was stuck in mid-single digits at most, about maybe 5% or so, well behind several other candidates. And what we've seen in the past 4 weeks since Swalwell dropped out has been a really steady rise in the polls. Now we're seeing some polls that show him near the top of the field, certainly among the Democrats who are running, and some that are even putting him at the top of all candidates who are running in this jungle primary.
11: Yeah, and we'll talk about the jungle primary, because that's going to be really interesting. But, you know, is part of this the quality of the other Democrats that are running? You have Tom Steyer, who is a billionaire, and a lot of Democrats, of course, say that billionaires and millionaires shouldn't even be allowed to exist. You do have Katie Porter, who has had a disastrous campaign. Y'all remember she yelled at a staffer on camera to get the heck out of her shot during a TV hit. There was the much publicized mashed potato incident from years ago as well. So none of these Democrats actually seem to be doing well. Fill in the blanks.
14: Right. So, I mean, that's been one constant throughout this race. There's really been no candidate really pulling ahead. Even with Becerra right now, his lead is only by a few points, and we're not really seeing any candidate get more than 25% support in any of the polls. And that's been a point of frustration and some concern for Democrats that a point of really wondering about what's going to happen here. And there's, you know, of course, been many Democrats in the field who have been splitting Democratic voters' support. A few different candidates have had kind of a moment in the spotlight where it seemed like they might pull ahead. There was the time it was Katie Porter, and then after the reports about her behavior with a staffer and also with a journalist, she seemed to drop down a bit. Swalwell was in the lead before the sexual misconduct allegations. So we've seen definitely a bit of a shuffle around here, but really no one dominating or pulling ahead in any kind of breakthrough here.
11: Would you define Becerra as a more moderate Democrat, or is he more progressive? Where would you put him on that scale?
14: He definitely seems to be more in the moderate, certainly establishment lane. And that is something we're seeing on the Democratic side right now. It seems between Becerra and Tom Steyer as kind of the two with the two best odds. And Steyer's kind of trying to portray himself as the more progressive alternative to Becerra, is going in on single payer health care and the tax on the ultra wealthy. And kind of trying to cement that lane for himself, kind of this idea of benevolent billionaire is kind of the phrase that not necessarily Steyer uses, but it gets kind of tossed around to describe him, of someone who is you know, super wealthy but wants to take the more progressive the lane.
11: Jared Gans writes for The Hill and is our guest talking about the California gubernatorial race. Jared, let me ask you this question. California... You know, as I mentioned in the open, I was born and raised in California. I at one time loved California. And people who know me know that I'm a conservative, so that is my viewpoint. But there has been, regardless of what Gavin Newsom will tell you, there has been a lot of people that have literally fled California. They've got a homeless crisis. They have some corruption issues as well. They've got, of course, the bridge to nowhere. There's just a lot of problems in California. The fires, we all know about that. What is the mood of Californians these days? I mean, I have not been back to California in a couple of years, but, you know, is the mood of Californians one where they're thinking about maybe some change politically?
14: Right. So, and you know, I think, you know, kind of what we've seen in this race does kind of underscore just the split feeling about where people want the state to go from here, of not necessarily an agreement on a clear vision. There's, you know, of course, mixed views on the current governor, Gavin Newsom. There's certainly an acknowledgement across the field of these candidates of problems facing California, but kind of presenting different visions and trying to, you know, score different lanes for themselves. And that does seem to be illustrated in some of the poll numbers we've seen here, of no one really kind of capturing exactly what people want. And, you know, that does seem to very much illustrate the point of how best to address these issues facing California. And no one's really seem to capture exactly what a significant portion of Californians want, demonstrated by how divided the field is right now.
11: Jared, let me ask you, of course, Xavier Becerra, the focus of this interview right now, he was Joe Biden's Secretary of Health and Human Services. There's a lot of resentment mm-hmm. against Joe Biden in the Democrat Party because he frankly was not a good president. Kamala Harris, of course, she ran a terrible campaign as well. Would you say that Xavier Becerra's time, 4 years with Joe Biden, would you say that people in California see that as a positive or a negative?
14: It's definitely, you know, a bit of a split take, and something that we've seen in the last few days from some of his fellow Democratic candidates has been to try to attack his record as HHS secretary. They've pointed a number of former Biden administration officials who have come out criticizing the chair or blaming him for certain aspects. So they're trying to turn it into a weakness. It's not yet clear as to whether or not it ultimately will. You know, Becerra's rise to the top of the polls has been a relatively recent development, and it might be coming just at the right time, with there's less than a month to go before the primary happens. Some voters are already able to turn in their ballots. The voting is happening as we speak. This might be the right time for Becerra, but it, you know, remains to be seen if how this will take. Of course, you know, California remaining, you know, a very blue-leaning state, certainly somewhat more friendly territory there than a number of other less Democratic heavy states. So that certainly could be a factor that works in Becerra's favor.
11: All right. So, Jared, I got to take a quick break, but coming back, I want to talk to you about California, the jungle primary. America at Night is heard, of course, all across the country. So people might not actually know what a jungle primary is. So after this break, we're going to talk about the jungle primary. And also, are you, as a political writer and reporter for The Hill, are you surprised at Steve Hilton, the Republican, who seems to be doing very well also as he is running for the governor's office in the state of California? Got a lot more straight ahead. My name is Dan Mandis, in for McGraw-Milhaven. This is America at Night.
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0: folks the concept of this jungle primary. Basically, it's the top two candidates, regardless of party, end up in a runoff. Is that correct?
1: Mm-hmm, that's right. And there's a few places around the country that do this. California is one notable example. So all candidates, regardless of their party, compete on the same ballot on June 2nd. That's the primary. And whichever candidates of those finish in the top two spots, they will advance to the general election in November. So it's possible that we have a classic Democrat versus Republican matchup. It could be two Democrats. It could be two Republicans. And that is a key, unique characteristic of how the primaries work in California.
0: Why do they do that? Like, is there a concept as to, like, a very easy explainer as to why they've gotten away from the, you know, Republican primary and the Democrat primary?
1: Yeah, so I mean, there's different motivations as to why this system has been implemented in certain cases. Argument for it is that, you know, it allows everyone to make their own decision for, you know, who they support regardless of party. I guess, you know, along the similar logic for having open primaries, allowing voters to vote in whichever primary they want, regardless of whether they're registered with a party or not, allowing them to choose who they think is the best candidate, regardless of their ID, even if that is a different party than the one that they're registered on. That's at least the logic behind it.
0: One of the things that I find really interesting about the California governor's race is Steve Hilton, Republican, and he has been at the top for the during this campaign. I guess it's been reasonably consistent that he's been at the top of the heap for the obviously for the Republicans, but also just overall. Riverside County Sheriff Chad Bianco, I think his name is also running for Republicans. So do you see Bianco, is it Bianco or is it Blanco? I'm not sure which one it is. But do you see him dropping out to help Hilton in the jungle primary?
1: Yeah, so it's Chad Bianco, right, the Riverside County Sheriff. It certainly does not seem like it. And I mean, you are correct. Certainly Steve Hilton has been ahead, not just ahead of Bianco, but ahead of most of the candidates in the pack. And that's kind of a dynamic we've really seen play out because there are two main Republicans running and there are so many Democrats running that the Democratic vote has really been split. It's allowed Hilton and to a lesser extent Bianco to really kind of get the support, relatively speaking. Something that's certainly helped Steve Hilton has been endorsement from President Trump. But between Bianco and Hilton, we've seen some back and forth arguments between the two of them. They, you know, said they'll, you know, support the Republican in a general election, but they don't seem to be, collaborating hand in hand in that way.
0: It's all very interesting, almost feels academic in a way, and correct me if I'm wrong, and I very well could be. But if you, let's just say that Becerra, your Becerra, he's at the top for the Democrats. But, you know, let's say you have all of the Democrat support for the Democrats, and then you have all of the support for the Republicans. At the end of the day, if you add up all of the support by party, who ultimately do you think would win this race? If you've got, you know, all of the Democrats except for Becerra drop out and all of the Republicans drop out except for Steve Hilton, who would ultimately win in a race between Hilton and Becerra?
1: It certainly seems like Becerra would presumably be the favorite, and there hasn't really been head-to-head polling that we've seen in this race. Part of the effect of it being such a crowded field and very fluid. But I mean, this is California, one of the most Democratic states in the country, so it's going to generally benefit the Democrat. Point of discussion that's been a possible opening for Republicans has been because the Democratic field is so split and there's only two Republicans, the relatively rare possibility that Hilton and Bianco could be the two top performing candidates to advance to the general election. And that would be creating a dynamic where there's only two Republicans and the very blue California would have to choose between the two of them, which would certainly be a very interesting effect to play out. How likely that is certainly debatable, but in a head-to-head Democrat versus Republican matchup, the Democratic candidate's likely

0: going to be favored in that.
1: All right, I've only got like 20 seconds left. How big of a deal is Gavin Newsom in this race?
0: Certainly is playing a big role. He is yet to endorse. He doesn't necessarily seem like he's going to endorse. I'm sure Democratic candidates would love to have his support, but so far he's staying out.
1: All right. Find him on the socials at Jared Ganz, a writer for The Hill, reporter for The Hill. Very much appreciate you joining us here, Jared, and we'll return next right here on America at Night.
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5: With SRN News, I'm John Scott. Oceanwide expeditions revealing that 30 passengers disembarked from its cruise ship hit by a hantavirus outbreak on April 24th. They left the ship on the remote island of St. Helena nearly 2 weeks after the first passenger died. The company had previously said that a Dutchman's body was removed there and that his wife also disembarked. She later died in South Africa. Powerful storms that spawned at least three tornadoes tore through several Mississippi counties. The storms damaged nearly 500 homes, knocked down trees and power lines, injuring at least 17 people. The storm struck late Wednesday. A man charged with assault for spraying vinegar at Democratic U.S. Representative Ilhan Omar at a town hall meeting in Minneapolis has pleaded guilty in federal court. That's after reaching a deal with prosecutors. This is SRN News.
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1: My name is Dan Mandis in for McGraw. I host a morning show in Nashville, Tennessee on Super Talk 99.7. WTN McGraw will be back tomorrow night. I always appreciate the opportunity to fill in. You can follow me on the socials at Dan Mandis Show. I mentioned my morning show in Nashville, Tennessee on WTN. That is where I have one of my favorite guests, and I call him my grassroots political commentator, and his name is Matthew Hurt. You've heard him on America at Night before when I filled in, and he really is a Republican political strategist. Matthew, always great to speak to you. I want to talk to you about the redistricting, and by the way, you're calling in from Ottawa, Canada, apparently, so I don't know if it's warm or cold there in Canada, but appreciate you joining us here on America at Night. So let's talk a little bit about redistricting. Here in my state of Tennessee, the Republicans have successfully redistricted or gerrymandered the one remaining Democrat seat. It was Shelby County, Memphis. And that means that now the state of Tennessee, if this whole thing passes legal muster, lawsuits have already been filed, but 9 Republican seats to no Democrat seats here in the state of Tennessee, pretty much the exact opposite of Massachusetts, which I believe has 9 Democrat seats and no Republican seats. So, you know, really this gerrymandering arms race, it seems like, I don't know, you tell me, are the Republicans winning in the gerrymandering arms race?
2: Well, Dan, it's a great question. And right now, according to the way the maps have been drawn in California, Utah, Texas, Florida, North Carolina, Virginia, and now Tennessee, Republicans are up, it looks, about 12 new seats. So a net 12 gain. If the races, you know, in the midterm elections, fall out the way that we expect them to. So Republicans are up in this gerrymandering race. And of course, you just mentioned in Tennessee, the Governor Bill Lee earlier this week called a special session. Republicans hold super majorities in both chambers. It's quite impressive. 27 of 33 state Senate seats and 75 of 99 state House seats. And in both of these bills, it went through the House and the Senate, passed largely along party lines with some embarrassing protesters in both chambers, and then the governor signed it today. So that puts Republicans at up 12, Democrats are up 6, so Republicans are up 18, Democrats are up 6, and so that's a net plus 12 for Republicans.
1: Okay, so we all know that Republicans are facing some challenges heading into the midterm elections. You, of course, have history not on our side because the party in power typically loses in the midterm elections. So we do have the issues of an unpopular president. We do have a war that has yet to end. As a matter of fact, it looks like the ceasefire may be no more. We'll talk about that in hour two. And gas prices are really high. So the good news, if you're conservative, if you're Republican, is we are up 12 seats. However, we do have all of these issues that are against us. Although the reality is that even though Donald Trump is, I'm going to air quote this, unpopular, he is still very popular within the Republican Party. So I don't know. As a Republican strategist heading into the midterm elections, what are you seeing in the tea leaves right now?
2: Well, you're absolutely right about that, Dan. And one of the things that was not covered in this sort of redistricting battle that has taken place in a number of states is there were primaries in Indiana earlier this week, and 6 Republicans who Republican state senators who refused to redistrict Indiana, they had a decision whether or not to redistrict late last year. 6 of those state senators out of 8 that were up for reelection lost in their primaries. So President Trump and that political infrastructure made decisions in Indiana, and it ultimately led to the early retirement of 6 Republican state senators. Now, if we zoom out and we look at the midterm elections, if everything falls evenly in November, we're looking at Republicans with an edge of about 229 seats to Democrats 200, and all it takes for a majority is 218. You did mention there is the Iran war or the conflict in Iran and gas prices. All of those things are happening now. It remains to be seen what is going to happen come August, September, October, when early voting starts in some states and when those independent voters start tuning in. So I would say Republicans still have a slight edge. 218 is the number to get to elect the Speaker of the House. And on the map, Republicans are looking at 229 out of the 229 seats to the Democrats, about 200.
1: I want to play this piece of audio. And, you know, I will admit that when the Republicans in my state of Tennessee were talking about gerrymandering or redistricting the one remaining Democrat district, the 9th congressional district in western Tennessee, I had some misgivings. I did. And I realized that we are in the midst of, as I said, a gerrymandering arms race. But then I heard this piece of audio from House Minority Leader Hakeem Jeffries.
3: We are in an era of maximum warfare everywhere, all the time.
1: So Hakeem was peacocking, of course, after Virginia. And I just... every time I start thinking about, you know, maybe are we really doing the right thing? I listen to that piece of audio and it is so incredibly infuriating that I play that audio and it brings me right back to, yeah, I'm glad that we did it. How acidic, I'm going to ask you this question this way. How acidic is Hakeem Jeffries when he has that kind of commentary?
2: Given Hakeem Jeffries' comment that they're engaged in maximum warfare, Republicans appear just to be playing by the rules that Hakeem Jeffries set. If you go back 20, 30 years, we're looking at states like Maine, like Vermont, like Massachusetts and Rhode Island that you mentioned earlier. Those states have gerrymandered Republicans out of existence, even though they routinely get 40, 42, 45% of the vote in some of those states. And so Republicans, now taking this to a national, this is now a national fight, Republicans are now playing by the rules that Hakeem Jeffries wants to set. And if those are the rules of the game, why should Republicans sit out and not use the tools that Hakeem Jeffries is willing to use? And the other point, something that, you know, I live in Virginia, from Tennessee, but live in Virginia full time now, the Supreme Court of Virginia still has not ruled on the 10-1 map that Democrats drew and voters approved by a narrow margin a few weeks ago, and they are running out of time. The Supreme Court should, tomorrow or early next week, issue a decision. And I honestly think, I don't like making predictions, and you know this, Dan, but I think the Supreme Court of Virginia is going to rule against the gerrymandering effort by Democrats in Virginia, which will give Republicans another 3 or 4 seats of an edge come the midterm elections.
1: I mean, that's going to be huge. And I mean, I've been obsessing over this and talking about this during my local show in Nashville, where you're going to see a situation, you could see a situation where you're right, Matthew Hurd, we could see the Virginia Supreme Court say, no, this was unconstitutional as it relates to the Virginia Constitution. And so that could be struck down. And we have all of this gerrymandering that has taken place in all of these other states. And I think that, you know, that is the worst possible scenario for Hakeem Jeffries, as he was talking smack, you know, a couple of weeks ago when all of this came down. And you have, of course, the war of words between Florida Governor Ron DeSantis and Hakeem Jeffries. And so it would just, for the Republicans, I can't think of a better scenario, not only from a political standpoint, but just from a party standpoint, where you did have Hakeem Jeffries and a lot of these other Democrats talking smack, and then ultimately we would be the ones that come out victorious in the gerrymandering arms race. And so it's going to be really interesting to see. You know, one of the things that I do find interesting, too, is President Trump. You mentioned what happened in Indiana, and I thought that whole thing was fascinating. Is it too late for Indiana to say, okay, well, you know what? Clearly, the people of Indiana wanted to see some gerrymandering. Is it too late for them to say, let's look at it now? Because Tennessee just started this process like a week ago.
2: I can't speak to the specifics of Indiana. It does, and many people are saying that the deadline for a lot of this is coming to a close. But what we are going to see with Indiana and potentially other southern states, because the Supreme Court ruled on the Voting Rights Act last week as well, in the 2028 presidential election, we may see states like Louisiana, like Alabama, like Mississippi, like Georgia, and then Indiana step up and redraw lines for that election. So we've now moved from redrawing the lines every 10 years after a decennial census to now redrawing the lines. And again, this is something that Democrats have decided to do. And if Democrats lose in the midterms and in 2028 at the House level, they'll have only Hakeem Jeffries to thank for that.
1: Well, and here's the thing is in 2030, when they actually do the census, we know that people have been fleeing states like California. They've been fleeing states like New York, certainly, and Illinois as well. So once the census happens and we get those results back, I mean, that could spell further doom for the Democrats.
2: The numbers are not on their side in states like California, Illinois, and New York, where people are fleeing the states, moving to places like Tennessee and North Carolina, red states. And in those instances, states like Tennessee and others could pick up one or two seats from a place like California, and that would dramatically change the outcome come 2032 and 2034.
1: Matthew Hurt is joining us. He is my grassroots political analyst here in Nashville, where I live, on my local show on Supertalk 99.7 WTN. He is a Republican strategist. And Matthew, I've got to take a quick break, but coming up, you did mention the presidential race in 2028. So I'm going to ask you about the rising star of Marco Rubio. And some people are saying the falling star, I don't know if I buy it, but the falling star of J.D. Vance. We're going to talk about that next. My name is Dan Mandis, in for McGraw-Milhaven, right here on America at Night.
0: America at Night with McGraw-Milhaven.
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9: Here's your forecast on Newstalk 1250 KBRF. Continuing for the overnight tonight, down around 35 with increasing clouds. Winds on the northwest at about 8 for today. We're going to see the winds kick up. We're going to hit 68 for our high under partly sunny skies. A little bit of rain possible by Friday night. Breezy 57 on Saturday, 33 for Saturday night's low. Then we'll hit 56 for Sunday's high, 33 Sunday night for the low, 66 for Monday. That's your forecast on Newstalk 1250 KBRF.
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1: My name is Dan Mandis, in for McGraw. Always appreciate the opportunity to fill in, continuing our conversation with Republican strategist Matthew Hurt. And Matthew, let me ask you this. You know, 2028, obviously, a long way away, but Marco Rubio seems to be gaining a lot of traction in the party and within the Trump administration regarding a possible presidential run. He was great in his White House press briefing. Of course, everybody knows Secretary of State. So J.D. Vance or Marco Rubio, a full 2.5 years ahead of the presidential election. I've been reading articles and commentary. There's whispers about, you know, how J.D. Vance may be losing some traction within the Republican Party and Marco Rubio gaining. We're going to see a lot of this back and forth as we head into 2028. But, you know, a full 2.5 years ahead of the presidential election. What do you think?
2: Dan, it's worth reminding the listeners here that at this point in the 2016 cycle, so in May of 2014, Jeb Bush and Rand Paul were both tied in the polls at 13%, and President Trump, who of course came down the escalator, as we all remember, was not even in the race yet. I do think, now here's what happened earlier this week, Marco Rubio was the Speaker of the House in Florida, he gave really inspiring speeches, and I've been following his career since his time in the Florida legislature, and he gave what I can only describe as a barn burner of an inspirational series of comments, which he then turned into a video from the State Department, and it was pushed out on social media. It is peak Marco Rubio from his time as Speaker of the House, And I think that is something. And that, in addition to President Trump, has obviously given Secretary of State Marco Rubio many other opportunities to shine in this administration, while J.D. Vance, the vice president, has taken a backseat to a lot of these big decisions, things like Iran and trade deals and Venezuela and whatever's happening in Cuba. And so with 2 years out, Marco Rubio there's an ascension, but what he should understand and what supporters of Secretary of State Rubio should understand is it is a long election cycle. A lot of these primaries, obviously, they don't start until early 2028, and there are many, many news cycles between now and then. But if I were to put money on it today, I would say that Marco Rubio appears to be breaking ahead of the pack of potential 2028 candidates. But the other thing that I think listeners should consider is that obviously President Trump he's a big personality, and nobody is the president except Donald J. Trump. And if Marco Rubio were to edge up a little bit further, a few more headlines, that could cause some problems in the Trump administration. I think right now, though, he's doing an excellent job as Secretary of State and all the other responsibilities he's been assigned. And people who are thinking about 2028 and beyond are probably thinking about Marco Rubio as the leader of the pack.
1: In your state of Virginia, you live in Virginia. You mentioned that earlier. I saw that a state lawmaker named, is it Louise Lucas, had her offices raided by the FBI. She apparently also owns a cannabis dispensary that was also raided. So what do we know about Louise Lucas? What do we know about that raid? I'm just going to be honest. The level of Democrat corruption is off the charts.
2: Well, it's been an absolutely insane 36 or 72 hours. The FBI raided two locations in Portsmouth, Virginia, outside Richmond yesterday, her office and a cannabis shop that she co-owns. There were eight other raids, I believe, across Virginia, according to the Fox News coverage, which took place live yesterday morning. She's been in the General Assembly in the state Senate since 1991. She is the most powerful political figure in Virginia. She was behind the redistricting gerrymandering effort by the Democrats earlier this year. And it appears, according to FBI statements, which took place before yesterday, one of her business partners was indicted on three counts of wire fraud. One of her business partners in her cannabis business, her marijuana business, was indicted on three counts of wire fraud at the end of April. I suspect there's a connection there, although the FBI hasn't made it clear. She also owns a business that deals with Medicaid payouts, and there's been some investigative reporting done at the state level to reveal that there are a lot of complaints and even some deaths in the properties that she owns of individuals who she profits from the Medicaid payouts that they're supposed to receive. And so it is anybody's guess, but the Department of Justice came down hard in Virginia yesterday. They also opened an investigation into what we call a Commonwealth's attorney, but what is essentially a district attorney in Fairfax. Essentially, it is alleged that he has been charging illegal aliens with the same crime. If you put an illegal alien and a citizen together and committing the same crime, he's been charging illegal aliens with lesser violations of those crimes. So there's quite a bit of corruption allegedly happening in Virginia. I suspect we'll know something pretty soon with Senator Louise Lucas. She was on site during the raid yesterday. She was not detained. She was not arrested. But a couple of people from her cannabis shop were detained and handcuffed.
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1: 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My name is Dan Mandis in for McGraw-Milhaven. 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
22: This hour from Town Hall, I'm John Scott. His military reports it has intercepted Iranian attacks on three U.S. Navy ships as they navigated through the Strait of Hormuz and targeted Iranian military facilities responsible for attacking U.S. forces. U.S. Ambassador to the United Nations Michael Waltz says a newly proposed U.N. Security Council resolution aimed at safeguarding international maritime routes in the Strait of Hormuz has received broad international support.
23: If a country chooses to oppose such a simple proposition, do they really want peace? As energy and food costs rise for the world's peoples, and if aid fails to reach the very people that the countries in the council claim to care about, what does that really say for the UN? What does that say for these countries?
22: He says no country should oppose measures protecting global trade and humanitarian aid shipments. Tornadoes ripping through several Mississippi counties.
24: Authorities say the storms damaged nearly 500 homes, knocked down trees and power lines, and injured at least 17 people. There were no immediate reports of deaths. 42-year-old Crystal Miller at a trailer park in rural Lincoln County said her home was picked up by the storm and flipped.
25: It shook the trailer. Then next thing you know, it picked it up and then it put it back down. Then next thing you know, it just flipped it. And we just flipped and it just threw us all out over here.
24: Most of the two dozen homes at Jean's Mobile Home Supply were flattened into heaps of boards and twisted metal. I'm Haya Pinjwani.
22: The State Department will begin revoking the U.S. passports of thousands of parents who owe a significant amount of unpaid child support. The department said these revocations would begin Friday and be focused on those who owe $100,000 or more. That would apply to about 2,700 American passport holders. More on these stories from townhall.com.
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22: French prosecutors are seeking charges against Elon Musk and his social platform X.
3: The Paris Public Prosecutor's Office said it has opened an investigation into X on charges including complicity in possessing and distributing child sexual abuse images and unlawfully collecting personal data. It's also investigating charges of disseminating non-consensual images or other content and denial of crimes against humanity.
22: That's correspondent Bill Alexander reporting. Police in England say a man is arrested on suspicion of possessing an offensive weapon near the home of the former Prince Andrew. It comes after reports that Andrew Mountbatten Windsor was threatened by a masked man while walking his dog. The suspect is being questioned at a police station. Mountbatten Windsor is, of course, the younger brother of King Charles. News and analysis at townhall.com. A media titan is being remembered for altering the sports landscape one day after his death at age 87.
4: Ted Turner was a sportsman of all types, a world champion in sailing and a World Series winning owner in baseball. The visionary media mogul bought the struggling Atlanta in the 1970s, broadcast games nationwide, and turned him into a World Series mainstay by the 90s. Turner also owned the NBA's Atlanta Hawks and the NHL's Atlanta Thrashers. He founded the Goodwill Games, inspired by Olympic boycotts. Turner's larger-than-life personality and innovative approach set a model for modern sports owners, making him a unique figure in sports and media history. I'm Geffen Coolbaugh.
22: And the U.S. Postal Service is releasing a new series of stamps that will honor that famous Route 66. More on the stories at townhall.com.
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8: Here's your forecast on News Talk 1250 KBRF. Continuing for the overnight tonight, down around 35 with increasing clouds. Winds on the northwest at about 8 for today. We're going to see the winds kick up. We're going to hit 68 for our high under partly sunny skies. A little bit of rain possible by Friday night. Breezy 57 on Saturday, 33 for Saturday night's low. And we'll hit 56 for Sunday's high, 33 Sunday night for the low, 66 for Monday. That's your forecast on News Talk 1250 KBRF.
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1: ...of Hormuz, and Iran is accusing the U.S. of targeting civilian areas. Iran, by the way, targeting our destroyers in the Strait of Hormuz as well. So, you know, both sides are exchanging fire. This is how President Trump described what happened earlier today.
9: Yeah, it is. It's, they trifled with us today. We blew them away. They trifled. I call that a trifle. I'll let you know when there's no ceasefire. You won't have to know. If there's no ceasefire, you're not going to have to know. You're just going to have to look at one big glow coming out of Iran. And they better sign their agreement fast.
1: So that is President Trump. And he does say that the ceasefire is still on despite the firing that took place earlier today. I want to welcome on in to America Tonight, General Richard Newton. And it's always a great honor and pleasure to speak to the general. So thank you very much for joining us here at America Tonight. So how would you describe, the president described what we did to Iran as a love tap. And I don't know, Iran is accusing us of targeting civilian areas. It looks like we did some damage to, I guess it was a pier and some other facilities there in the Strait of Hormuz. How would you describe what happened earlier today?
0: I'll tell you what, to our 15,000 sailors in and around the Strait of Hormuz, it was a rather kinetic day. The president underscored that three of our destroyers were attacked. No damage, thankfully, but and then the United States counterattacked. We have significant firepower up there. We've got two carrier strikes groups. We've got the USS Abraham Lincoln and the USS H.W. Bush. We also have hundreds of aircraft, to include A-10 aircraft, Apache helicopters, and other land-based air capabilities, as well as sea-based capabilities, including F-35 stealth fighters. But quite a busy day, and the fact that the United States Navy, through Admiral Cooper, the commander of U.S. Central Command, says that Iran has launched missiles and drones and small boat attacks, you know, in the direction of U.S. warships in and around the Strait of Hormuz, is indicating to me that Iran has no objective or to try to uphold either a ceasefire or really, once we maybe perhaps get into negotiations next week or several days from now in Islamabad, I do not anticipate them also being somewhat of an erstwhile negotiator. You can't trust them. We haven't been able to trust them since the revolution in 1979, fast forward to May of 2026. So lots to unpack here, Dan, but the ceasefire is barely clinging or hanging on at this point.
1: You know, I'm just curious because, you know, Iran's entire Navy is at the bottom of the sea, right? So what do they think they're accomplishing by having these, whatever you call them, fast boats or small boats, and they're attacking destroyers? I mean, what do they think they're accomplishing?
0: Well, it's part of their tactics. They've got hundreds of gunboats that are armed with projectiles. They also are able to employ sea mines, which can be very lethal. We saw that back in the 80s during what we called the tanker wars between Iran and Iraq, but also the United States was in no effect. We lost dozens of sailors in terms of one of the ships that were attacked and so forth. So they can be very deadly and lethal. They do also have land-based capabilities with their short-range ballistic missiles and their drones and other capabilities. And so, yes, are they a formidable threat? I wouldn't use the word formidable, but they sure are threatening. And really the bottom line here is, are they effective against United States warships? No. Do they have the potential to cause damage? Yes. We don't take them lightly in any stretch. But the real challenge here is that what I refer to, it's not necessarily the Iranian Navy, but the Islamic Revolutionary Guard Navy. They really are putting at risk the commercial sailors, those commercial ships, the tankers, the gas tankers, fertilizer carriers, and so forth. That's what's preventing those ships. We've got 1,550 commercial ships backed up into the Persian Gulf. And so that's the threat. And that's who's being deterred right now. And that's the challenge, is opening up the straits so commercial shipping and crippled shipping captains and insurers and companies feel confident that they can move back and forth for shipping across the Strait of Hormuz, and frankly, you know, get global commerce back flowing across the Strait.
1: General Richard Newton is joining us here on America at Night. Well, let me ask you this. I mean, we did have Project Freedom, and we did that for, I guess it was a couple of days. Iran pitched a fit, of course, as everyone knew that they would. But then the president stopped Project Freedom, and for people that don't know, Project Freedom was our Navy escorting the ships that General Richard Newton is talking about that have been backed up in the Strait of Hormuz, escorting them safely out so that they could get back to their home ports. And the president decided to stop Project Freedom because he was hoping, I guess, for some sort of a solution or, you know, some sort of a good negotiation with Iran. That, I don't know, it doesn't seem like it's really happening. Was the president premature in stopping Project Freedom?
0: I believe he was. You know, by the way, the president has, let's first, I'm going to get to that point in just a second, but if you think of the president and the administration all the way back to June 22nd of last year going after the nuclear weapons sites in Iran. Also, February 28th, kicking off Epic Fury, very, very effective combat operation leading up till April 7th, and then starting to conduct a very effective naval blockade of all ships going in and out of the Iranian ports to and from, has been very effective, still remains very effective, Dan. And then what I thought was what was a solid plan that only lasted a day and a half or so, with respect to Project Freedom, was all of a sudden halted, really because President Trump diplomatically is trying to assuage Iran and try to give them, you know, some motivation to get to the negotiated table and so forth. And so it's frustrating to me and maybe to other Americans that we've paused this time. But the end game here, the bottom line, is to get the strait open up again, and it's also to get the regime at the negotiating table. So I think I'm willing to stay with the president on this one for a few days or so. Mm-hmm. We've got plenty of firepower and plenty of capability there, but it is very frustrating. And what Project Freedom, to go back there for just a second, it wasn't necessarily escorting ships per ship across the strait. Think of it as a zone defense. It was really a guide to guide commercial shipping. Think of it as a small iron dome over the Strait of Hormuz to provide U.S. Navy capability both on the front end and the back end of the Strait of Hormuz to give these backed-up commercial ships that need to get out of there. So I mentioned 1,550 or so ships, 20,000-plus sailors have been held back there for weeks and so forth. So, again, A for effort for the administration trying to go that. But now that we put it on pause, all right, we'll give them a couple days or so to see. But I guarantee you, if Iran does not come to the negotiating table specifically for two key things, number one, get the strait open and never do that again, try to close the strait. And secondly, is to address nuclear enrichment and pursuing a nuclear weapon. If those don't happen, I believe the president still has plenty of capability. He certainly, in my view, has the political will, and I would advise him to go back to kinetic strikes, not only in and around the strait, but go back to the Iranian regime, the infrastructure that supports the regime, that is still as diabolical as it was before February 28th, and remain ever so, and go after their political leadership, the hardline leadership of the IRGC, to go after their ballistic missile, their drone capabilities, their manufacturing capabilities, and other aspects of the regime that is still causing havoc, not only for the Iranian people, but for the Gulf Arab nations, and certainly threatening Israel and certainly U.S. national security interests.
1: General Richard Newton is joining us on America at Night. All right, General, I've got to take a quick break, but coming back, I want to talk to you about this 14.1-page memo that we keep hearing about. And a lot of people are asking the question, okay, so what's the difference? Because we know some of what's in this memo. What is the difference between what we're seeing in this memo that the Trump administration is going back and forth with Iran? What is the difference between that memo and the Iranian nuclear deal from the days of Barack Obama and John Kerry? What is the big difference? We'll talk about that next right here on America at Night.
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1: Dan Mandis in for McGraw-Milhaven. Always an honor to fill in. General Richard Newton is joining us on America at Night talking about the ceasefire and the war with Iran, the perhaps some negotiations that are either taking place or going to take place. And General, I want to talk about, at this point, the 14-point one-page memo that folks are talking about. And so here's kind of what we know about this memo. It would open up a 30-day window for both countries to negotiate a larger deal. The Strait of Hormuz would be open. Sanctions would be lifted. There would be new limits on Iran's nuclear program. They would have to halt all uranium enrichment for 12 to 15 years. They would remove their highly enriched stockpile of uranium. Iran would have to cap enrichment levels at 3.67%. That's important, as you know. There would also be an additional clause that Iran would agree to an additional clause that would bar Iran from operating underground nuclear facilities. And most importantly, they would have to commit to further nuclear inspections, including snap reviews by United Nations specialists and investigators as well. So a lot of people are asking, okay, so what would the difference be between the Iranian nuclear deal of, you know, Barack Obama, John Kerry era, where Donald Trump called that the worst deal ever, and the deal that President Trump is getting ready, apparently, to sign? I personally, I think it's all about

0: party, which makes it more direct, frankly. The objective, as you mentioned, was a goal for a 30-day ceasefire because we're in the middle of a conflict right now. That did not exist with regard to the conditions of the JCPOA that you referred to, which is a Joint Comprehensive Plan of Action that was negotiated by the Obama administration. There were other parties involved. We call it the P5 plus one. It was the United States, China, France, Russia, United Kingdom, and Germany. And so, but it was led by the United States. So that's the broader diplomatic framework we have here. And you're right. It's going to come down to both in the JCPOA, which was a consternation for a lot of people in the United States back in 2015, led by the Obama administration. But those who were against it, and frankly, back in my day, I was not for the JCPOA at that point because it lacked teeth. The intrusive inspection regime that would have been led by the International Atomic Energy Agency, it just lacked teeth. And it also lacked no notice inspection as well as unfettered inspection. And there were areas, even under the JCPOA, that the inspectors were not allowed to go inspect certain Iranian nuclear development sites. But so that was one of the challenges. It did offer up sanctions relief. It did offer up this idea in terms of the percentage of the enriched uranium and so forth. It had a sundown clause, or maybe they'd have to go back and renegotiate after a 10-year period. With regard to the current 14 pages, we understand it. There is about a 12 to 15-year period in terms of the length of the the negotiated settlement here, which is longer. And I also believe that the United States will try to, which we did not have in the JCPOA back in 2015, but to try to go and capture ballistic missiles underneath, because it's one thing to halt the nuclear weapon capability, the warhead development itself, but the delivery means, which in this case are principally the ballistic missiles that Iran has, and quite capable. We've seen them attack Israel as well as our Gulf Arab nations as well. That would also be covered under what I understand is one page 14 MOU would be. So that's kind of in a nutshell. I think we're not weeks away from coming up with, some negotiated settlement here on a one pager of this 14 MOU. I think this is going to take months at least. But it also, in attempting not only to capture nuclear weapons development, but it's really the Strait of Hormuz aspect of it also. So it's very complex, more robust, the one pager is, than what we saw under the JCPOA.
1: Well, it's not funny, but it's funny that we keep getting sort of whiplash where, okay, we're one day away, we're 2 days away, and it never comes to fruition.
0: Well, that's a great point. And the challenge is that this is part of the Iranian game plan all along. Yep. These are reasonable demands that the United States has. And we've got leverage here. We've got significant leverage here. And my advice to the president is don't surrender that leverage. Use every ounce of it. But really, since, the epic fury kicked off on February 28th, there have been a number of deals from the regime that we've offered up or they've offered up, but their Islamic Revolutionary Guard Corps since then has really taken over, I believe, the power base inside of Iran beyond the political leadership coming out of the president, the Minister of Foreign Affairs and the Speaker of the Parliament and so forth. So what I'm concerned about, and I know the president is focused on this, and is that we not just sign up for what I would call a terrible deal, because this is really... we're dealing with hardliners inside of Iran. We're not going to get a new hardline negotiation opponent with the Iranians. They're going to remain hardline. Mm-hmm. And so that's where we've got to be very careful here we negotiate from strength. And we also realize that if we just stop, we cannot keep going back and forth, as you allude to, Dan, in your question, your commentary, just going back and forth, because that's all they want. The bottom line is, what does the Iranian regime want? What is it the Islamic Revolutionary Guard Corps, what is their end game here? It's survival. It's personal survival, but it's also survival of the regime itself with nuclear weapons.
1: General Richard Newton, always great to have you on and appreciate the perspective as always. My name is Dan Mandis in for McGraw-Milhaven. This is America at Night.
2: This is America at Night with McGraw-Milhaven.

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3: With SRN News, I'm John Scott. The U.S. military intercepting Iranian attacks on three U.S. Navy ships as they transited the Strait of Hormuz and targeted Iranian military facilities responsible for attacking U.S. forces. U.S. Central Command said in a social media post, the forces intercepted unprovoked Iranian attacks and responded with self-defense strikes. Jobless claim applications rose last week, but remain historically low. The number of Americans filing for unemployment benefits the week ending May 2nd rose by 10,000 to 200,000, according to the Labor Department. The NCAA expanding its March Madness tournaments by 8 teams. It will add more early round games in the first week without altering the overall format of the tournament. This is SRN News.
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12: My name is Dan Mandis, in for McGraw Millhaven. Always an honor to guest host for McGraw, who is out today, and he'll be back tomorrow night. And you can find out more about me on the socials at Dan Mandis Show. I am a morning show host in Nashville, Tennessee, Super Talk 99.7 WTN. And as such, I have the honor to interview a guy named Tim Burchett. He's a congressman, Tim Burchett, out in Knoxville in East Tennessee. And he was on Joe Rogan's show. I guess this was earlier today. They taped it on Wednesday. But it has to do with disclosures. It has to do with UAPs and UFOs and all of the things that Donald Trump has actually been talking about over the last couple of days. You know, the president, and last time I filled in on America at Night, I talked about this as well, where there's a lot of files that are out there. There's a lot of things that we don't know regarding UFOs and UAPs. And, you know, one of the things that I talked about last time I was on was this it's a documentary style kind of a thing that was on, I think it was on Netflix or one of the channels, but it's called Age of Disclosure. I think you could probably even see it on YouTube at this point. But they make a very compelling case that, you know, the truth is out there. I don't mean to be, you know, totally lame, but reality is that if you watch Age of Disclosure and if you are into, you know, UAPs and UFOs and what is really going on, what we know, what the government knows, what they're not telling us, I mean, it is fascinating. I mean, among the things that Age of Disclosure reported on was that our military and our government has actually had interactions with aliens and how these massive spaceships have been hovering over our nuclear and missile sites and our military installations. I mean, they make no bones about it. And we're talking about, you know, some very important people, like, for example, Marco Rubio. And J.D. Vance is in this as well. And a lot of other people that have some serious bona fides are in this documentary, Age of Disclosure. And so then I saw this headline. This was an article, is an article that was just posted a couple of hours ago in the New York Post. Trump administration to begin releasing highly anticipated UFO and extraterrestrial life files. You know when it's supposed to come out? Friday. Tomorrow. At 3 p.m. Now, Tim Burchett, again, a guy who I interview all the time, was on with Joe Rogan, and I'm just going to play this audio, and I'm going to comment as we go, because Tim Burchett, he's been somebody who has not only featured in Age of Disclosure, but he has been one of the leading congressional voices in Washington, D.C., saying, you know what, the American people have a right to know. And this is part of the conversation, Representative Tim Burchett and podcaster Joe Rogan.
13: Thank you for having me, brothers. Big honor.
14: Thank you. An honor for me, too. Very excited about this. Very yes, excited sir. To talk to you. There's so many different things to discuss. So do you know what is going to be released? So supposedly this is the week of some kind of disclosure. Can you give us any insight as to what's going on?
13: Oddly enough, I got a call that tomorrow at 3 o'clock, I'm going to be briefed over the phone by, I think, one of Hedseth's top dogs is going to go over some stuff with me.
12: Now, this was taped on Wednesday, so he's talking about how Thursday, today at 3, he was briefed, and the New York Post is reporting that this intelligence is going to be released tomorrow at 3.
13: They've got, and I have no earthly idea. I don't want everybody to get their hopes up. I don't have a lot of faith in our government. President Trump's always been great to me. He's never lied to me, but I don't know that he knows the right questions to ask and the right people to talk to, because, I mean, this thing's been covered up at least since 1947, and I just don't think they're going to – they don't give up that easy. The war pimps at the Pentagon and everybody else, they just don't give up that easy.
12: And classic Tim Burchett. And he's right. I mean, if you – have done any kind of even a modicum of research or reading or watching on this. There is a whole, I'm just going to air quote this because I don't know how else to frame it, a deep state within the deep state. And these folks are really, they're sort of, I don't know, government adjacent, where you do have factions within the government working with private companies, and they work together to keep these things covered up. And in Age of Disclosure, they talked about how literally the president of the United States is on a need-to-know basis. It's crazy. So the New York Post, it's disclosure day. The White House will begin releasing the long-awaited UFO files on Friday, months after President Donald Trump ordered top administration officials to get the ball rolling on the out-of-this-world intel, the Post has learned. The time frame was disclosed during a West Wing meeting on Thursday attended by Representative Tim Burchett, Republican out of the state of Tennessee, a member of the House Oversight Committee's Task Force on the Declassification of Federal Secrets. So Tim Burchett, he is being quoted here as saying this is something that is going to be released tomorrow. And I think for a lot of people, I will tell you where I stand on all this. I'm with Burchett. I don't know if we're going to find out anything really good for a number of reasons. But one of the main ones is because the government likes their secrets. That's number one. Number two, you know what I thought was interesting? And people are talking about this online, where, you know, Marco Rubio just went to go see the Pope. And so people are saying, you know, you've got the mainstream media and, you know, folks that are saying, well, Marco Rubio is going to see the Pope so that they can iron out the differences between President Trump and the Pope. Other people are saying that Marco Rubio is going to see the Pope because people's minds are going to be blown away by what we're going to find out tomorrow. And they may need some, I don't know, religious guidance, perhaps. And so perhaps what Marco Rubio is going to be doing is he has said to the Pope, listen, this intel is going to come out and people are going to need some religious guidance on all of this. Some people are saying that these are, you know, demons. I have no idea. Most people don't. People just have opinions on what we're going to find out and what has been going on. But here's more with Tim Burchett and Joe Rogan.
14: And you have no knowledge of what's supposed to be released? Because today's Wednesday.
13: I'm going to know tomorrow at 3.
14: Tomorrow at 3 p.m.? Is that when the world knows?
13: No. I think they're going to ask me, just give me a little bit of it. But I got a feeling they're not going to tell me much. I got a feeling they're not going to tell America that much.
14: When is it supposed to be disclosed this week? Whatever they're going to disclose?
13: I don't know. I don't know. But if they're going to disclose it to us, then it'll be out right as soon as they hang up the phone with some guys.
14: Do you feel an obligation, if they don't release it, to try to tell people what you know?
13: I do. I think it's because I don't like it if they're lying to us.
12: And again, classic Tim Burchett. He has always been a champion of transparency. So here is what Tim Burchett told independent journalist Jeremy Corbell in a conversation shared with the Post. It's going to start tomorrow. It's going to have some stuff in there from pilots and maybe one video. Pilot materials could refer to encounters that American military pilots had with UFOs while on active duty, according to sources. You know, a lot of this stuff has already been seen. I mean, they've got, as people call it, the Tic Tac video, where it is some sort of a spaceship, if you will, where it is shaped like a Tic Tac. And I mean, this thing goes faster than anything that we or China or Russia or anyone has been able to create. It goes mind-blowingly fast in the air, and then it can dunk down into the ocean and go just as fast in the ocean. And no country on Earth has been able to create, as far as we know, no country has been able to create such a ship. But see, a lot of this stuff has already been out there. We've heard from a lot of these pilots, whether it's Age of Disclosure or radio interviews or podcast interviews. So part of me wonders if this is just going to be a lot more of the same, almost like Epstein, where we get promised, oh, there's a bunch of new Epstein files that are coming out. And it's always a disappointment, if you will. And we don't find out anything new. I'm wondering if this is going to be that, where it's like, well, we saw this, video from, I don't know, 2004, whatever. But they do say, the New York Post, the first release will not include the 46 UFO videos that Congress has demanded the Department of War release to the public. Successive releases will come out in weekly batches, if you will, markedly distinct from the data dump method of the JFK and Epstein files. So I guess every week we're going to get, basically a video and a file dump. Burchett noted, again, according to the New York Post, Burchett noted that some in Congress are still resisting the release, but he is confident Donald Trump's promise to release the information will be kept. I don't know. I think that this is going to be really fascinating. One of the things that Burchett says is that, and he is, I would consider him MAGA, and he says that Donald Trump is the only president with the guts to declassify these UFO files.
13: I mean, even Obama, he said, yeah, there are aliens out there. And then in a recent interview I saw just last week or so, he's backed up on that. Oh, I was just kidding.
14: I saw Trump when he was getting interviewed. He said Obama shouldn't have said that because it's classified. He goes, but I might release it. I might make it unclassified.
13: And I hope he does. And I told him that. I talked to the president about it, and I said, Mr. President, it's like layers of an onion. You just keep peeling it back. And I hope he does, because
14: he might be the only one that would ever
13: only
14: do
13: one
14: it.
13: With enough guts.
14: Yeah.
13: Only one, because he's not beholden to that bunch. All they've done is try to bury him.
14: Right.
12: So that is Tim Burchett, and let's see. Yeah, they're saying Friday, 3 p.m. is when we're going to get the first document dump or the first file dump. We're probably going to see some pilot interviews and maybe, again, a video. There's so many videos out there, and there's so much information out there, and it's all over the Internet. You don't really know what's real, what's not. But I do believe the pilots, because if you think about it, even though more recently it has become more acceptable for pilots to come out and tell their stories, for decades, if a pilot came out and talked about seeing some sort of, spaceship or orb in the sky, I mean, their career was ruined. But the times, they're changing. And our world may be rocked tomorrow at 3 p.m. with the release of these files. It's going to be fascinating. My name is Dan Mandis, in for McGraw-Milhaven. This is America at Night.
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19: Here's your forecast on Newstalk 1250 KBRF. Continuing for the overnight tonight, down around 35 with increasing clouds. Winds on the northwest at about 8 for today. We're going to see the winds kick up. We're going to hit 68 for our high under partly sunny skies. A little bit of rain possible by Friday night. Breezy 57 on Saturday, 33 for Saturday night's low. Then we'll hit 56 for Sunday's high, 33 Sunday night for the low, 66 for Monday. That's your forecast on Newstalk 1250 KBRF.
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12: 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I've posted a video. We were talking earlier in the radio broadcast about some gerrymandering, some redistricting that has been going on in my state of Tennessee, where I host a morning show on Supertalk 99.7 in Nashville. And so we've been going through, like a lot of states, this gerrymandering that has been going on in the state of Tennessee and across the country. So we have Memphis, and Memphis, obviously, if you don't know, it's highly concentrated, a black community, and the Republican state legislature, very Republican state legislature, majority Republican, and they decided that they were going to gerrymander our one Democrat congressional district, and that is Memphis. So they did that today. That happened today. Now, I have been spending the last, week or two, covering the antics of the people on the left, you know, screaming about how this is racist. And, you know, forget about the fact that we have seen gerrymandering in places like Illinois. We can talk about New Mexico. We can talk about New England, where Republicans have zero representation in the House of Representatives. And so basically what's happening is that we are matching the energy of the Democrats, who have been doing this for years, and both sides do it, by the way. I'm not terribly partisan on this. I do understand that both sides do it, but that's the point. Both sides do it. And I would say that it's not racist, which is what the left are saying, that it is just business. It is just politics today. And the Supreme Court came out, and this was last week, the Supreme Court came out and they said that, the gerrymandering by race is unconstitutional. And so if there is a district that has been gerrymandered by race in the past, well, then you've got to change that. Or for states, that is an opportunity to change it. And so that is what is happening now in this gerrymandering arms race. And so one of the things that happened today was it did become law in the state of Tennessee, where the state legislature, they have now decided to gerrymander Memphis, and it's ultimately going to become a Republican district after many years as a Democrat district. And so Justin Pearson, you may have seen this video online. Find it on my X feed at Dan Mandis Show. A dude is just an absolute clown. He is a leftist. But something happened after the gerrymandering was assigned by the state legislature. Then it went to the governor, who signed it into law. He got up into the grill of a Tennessee state trooper, and he called him boy. The guy was white. Justin Pearson is black. This is how it sounded.
1: What is wrong with you? Stupid mother.
12: Yep, and you also heard one of his cohorts call the law enforcement officer a pig. This is the kind of mentality, friends, that we're dealing with on the left. You know, you had, I don't know if you saw this, but you had Barney Frank, who was a Democrat, a very, very liberal Democrat for many, many years, on his deathbed now, gave an interview to CNN, and he said that the antics and the policies of the modern day Democrat Party are going to destroy the party that he loved so much. This is the behavior that's happening on the left. By the way, a lot of people talking about this video. We'll continue that conversation and a whole lot more straight ahead. My name is Dan Mandis, and this is America at Night.

0: Did you know VA home loans are a key to home ownership for those who served?
1: It was a personal goal of mine to try and purchase a home before the age of 30. I do remember the first moment I walked into my home. I remember that real clearly, actually. I walked in and I could hear my footsteps echo off the back wall. And the first thing I thought in my head was, man, furniture is going to be real expensive. The VA not requiring any down payment prior to buying the home is actually really beneficial because it allowed me to take that money I had budgeted to go out and buy furniture, food, cleaning supplies, pretty much everything I needed. 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There's a lot of moving parts. There's a lot of things that are new to you and that you won't understand, but ultimately it's not impossible, and they make it so that anybody can do it. Oh, I'm extremely glad I did it. It was one of the best things I could have done for myself, I think.
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0: this hour from Town Hall. I'm John Scott. Thousands of Christians across the nation commemorating the 75th annual National Day of Prayer, as they do every first Thursday in May at the U.S. Capitol. Housing and Urban Development Secretary Scott Turner explains why prayer is so important to the U.S.
1: Prayer is very powerful because Almighty God is powerful. And that truth has guided our great nation through mountaintops and valleys for the past 250 years.
0: The theme of this year's National Day of Prayer came from 1 Chronicles 16:24. Declare his glory among the nations, his marvelous works among all the peoples. Tennessee enacting a new U.S. House map, it reshapes what had been a majority black district in Memphis.
2: The new voting district, signed into law on Thursday by Republican Governor Bill Lee, give the GOP a chance to win all nine of the state's congressional seats in the November elections. Tennessee is the first state to adopt new districts since a U.S. Supreme Court ruling last week that districts drawn on the basis of race are unconstitutional. President Trump has urged more Republican-led states to redraw their districts in light of that court ruling. Similar steps are in the works in Louisiana, Alabama, and South Carolina. Bob Agner reporting.
0: The U.S. military says it intercepted Iranian attacks on three Navy ships in the Strait of Hormuz and targeted Iranian military facilities responsible for attacking U.S. forces. The exchange occurred as U.S. Navy destroyers were transiting the Strait of Hormuz. Partial results from local elections in England show big losses for Prime Minister Keir Starmer's governing Labour Party and gains for the hard right party Reform UK. The votes are being widely seen as an unofficial referendum on Starmer, elected less than 2 years ago. More at townhall.com.
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0: U.S. jobless claim applications rose last week but remain at historically low levels despite elevated inflation and other economic headwinds. More from Bernie Bennett.
5: The Labor Department reported Thursday that the number of Americans filing for unemployment benefits in the week ending May 2nd rose by 10,000 to 200,000. That's fewer than the 205,000 new applicants analysts surveyed by the data firm FactSec were expecting. The previous week's new claims figure, which was the lowest since 1969, was revised up by 1,000 to 190,000. Weekly filings for unemployment benefits are considered a proxy for U.S. layoffs and are close to a real-time indicator of the health of the job market. Bernie Bennett, Washington.
0: The Associated Press has won a Pulitzer Prize for international reporting for stories on the expansion of government surveillance efforts in China and the role that U.S. tech firms played in it. News and analysis at townhall.com. One budget airline's expansion plans are prime for takeoff.
6: Air Asia is ordering 150 Airbus A220-300 jets valued at roughly $19 billion. This is the largest single order ever placed for the A220 plane. Air Asia says the aircraft's fuel efficiency and lower emissions are crucial for coping with high fuel prices and are a key part of its expansion plan. The jets can carry up to 160 passengers and can help to open smaller markets. Rich Thomason reporting.
0: McDonald's posted better than expected sales in the first quarter, but said high gas prices and consumer anxiety could dent sales this spring. McDonald's chairman and CEO Chris Kapczynski said the company has been making progress bringing lower income customers back into the stores with combo meal deals and value pricing. Sales, or revenue rather, rose 9% in the first quarter. More at townhall.com.
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11: Here's your forecast on News Talk 1250 KBRF. Continuing for the overnight tonight, down around 35 with increasing clouds, winds on the northwest at about 8 for today. We're going to see the winds kick up. We're going to hit 68 for our high under partly sunny skies. A little bit of rain possible by Friday night. Breezy 57 on Saturday, 33 for Saturday night's low. Then we'll hit 56 for Sunday's high, 33 Sunday night for the low, 66 for Monday. That's your forecast on News Talk 1250 KBRF.
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12: All right. It's Friday night. It's late night Friday night. Thanks for staying up late. Let's have a little late night talk radio conversation. We love first-time callers. So if you're out there listening to the show and you've been thinking, maybe I want to call, maybe I'm a little nervous, maybe I don't want, maybe I do call, I don't know, why don't you put down your fears and give us a call. We love to hear from you. We love to hear from first-time callers. And we do not screen, but we do. And we are guilty of jumping up the first-time callers a little bit to give them a little bit of, help them sort of prime the pump a little bit, because we love our first-time callers. So when you call in, if you're a first-time caller, make sure you tell Alex you're a first-time caller, and he'll whisper it in my ear, and maybe we'll get you jumped up a little bit sooner rather than later. The phone numbers are 1-844-2-McGraw, 1-844-262-4729. Last night I told a story about my little puppy, Rosie. Not the name I would have chose, but when the five-year-old says they want to name the dog Rosie, you lose. But poor Rosie, we had to take Rosie to the vet after one of the shows earlier in the week, and man, she's doing fine. She's jumping up and down. All is good. Thank you very much for all of the inquiries. But the texts we got and the pictures we got on the text line and the well wishes, overwhelming. So thank you very much. We appreciate it. She swallowed one of the kids' toys, and it looks like she bit off the dorsal fin of a dolphin, and then she had to have bruised her leg somewhere along the line. So it has been a crazy week, but we brought her to the ER, to the ER vet, the vet ER, and they were great. So it was scary for a little bit, but all is good. But thank you very much for the outpouring of emotions. 1-844-2-McGraw, 1-844-262-4729. We got some texts I want to get to here. The text line, 1-844-2-McGraw, text or call. Here's one from Texas, Austin, Texas. Now that he's ordered that 5,000 military members and their families will be removed from Germany, the rationale for this action is that the German government will refuse to be drawn into the Iranian fiasco. What do you think? I think Putin is very happy with the news that the United States is going to pull 5,000 military members and their families out of Germany. That is good news if you are Vladimir Putin and Russia. Let's see here. Troy in Quincy, Illinois. All the best. Keep doing what you do. Keep doing what you do. Best regards, Tony. Thank you, Tony. Here's another one from Wisconsin. In your years in radio, did you ever get to interview any of your idols as a kid? It must be surreal. I want to meet Kareem and Oscar Robinson. I think Oscar Robinson might have passed away. Richard, check on that. I think Oscar Robinson passed away. I met Oscar Robinson once. I was at a Bob Gibson golf tournament, and Oscar Robinson was one of the celebrities. and I had a chance to meet Oscar Robinson. My idols? I did get to interview Dwight Gooden once. Dwight Gooden was my, because I was in high school and Dwight Gooden burst onto the scene and, he was something special to watch. Go back and look at those tapes of Dwight Gooden as his first or second year. Of course, the tragedy that followed, he got, went down a rabbit hole, got involved with drugs and sort of ruined his career, but, battled back, came back and won a couple of World Series with the Yankees, right? I think he won a World Series with the Yankees. I know Daryl Strawberry did. But I got to interview Dwight Gooden, another one of my idols in high school. There's been a lot of interviews throughout the years. But Dwight was probably the biggest one, I would think. A lot more people I'd like to interview. But we'll just keep that on the list. Let's see here. Add to the Lucy list, she helped launch Star Trek. Loved her business sense on that. Yeah, I don't know that story about Star Trek and Lucille Ball. Let's see here. Bannon interviewed Epstein. Look it up. It's like 2 hours long. Yeah, Steve Bannon did interview Jeffrey Epstein. Now that we know there was apparently a suicide note. Hey, what's your opinion regarding Donald Trump suing the IRS for $10 billion for his tax returns being divulged to the public? I don't know. I mean, obviously, Trump loves to sue high and settle for less. And I know it's very confusing because he's kind of suing his own government that he's the head of. And I know there's all sorts of issues with that. But quite frankly, you're not supposed to release your tax returns. I don't care how much you don't like the guy. You're not supposed to, the government is not supposed to release the tax returns. It was always voluntary. And Trump didn't want to do it, and they divulged it. So somebody's got to pay somewhere along the line. I love Lucy. Desi was a jerk. You know, there's a guy who wrote a book about Desi Arnaz. Came out about a year ago. After the conversation last night, I reached out to see if we could get the guy who wrote the book about Desi Arnaz. Fascinating character, Desi Arnaz. Died, in the early 80s? Died 40-some-odd years ago? And there's a new book about Desi Arnaz? It's really interesting. All right, let's go to the phones here. We've got 1-844-42-McGraw, 1-844-262-4729. As a matter of fact, let me do this. Let me take a break. Let me clear a break so we can get back to some phone calls. Stay right there. America at Night returns after this.
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1: The phones are open. Let's go. Lisa in Illinois, welcome to America at Night. Hello.
2: Hello, McGraw. When you mentioned Dwight Gooden and you said he was one of your heroes, I'm like, oh, I know too much about Dwight Gooden.
1: we all know too much about Dwight Gooden.
2: Okay, I know. Bless his heart. But I used to work at the Marriott across the street from the other Bush Stadium.
1: Okay.
2: Not the one that opened up, I guess, 2006.
1: Right.
2: You know, the stadium.
1: Yeah, the old
2: the Marriott
1: one. Yeah, the
2: was
1: old,
2: right there.
1: Yeah.
2: Best job in the world. Health club, swimming pool. And for some reason, there was this businessman there, and he brought his kid with. And he was just, the kid was hanging out with me a lot. And his dad is like, is that okay? I said, sure, I'll put him to work. So I'd have him test the pool, work, clean, whatever. Then I am leaving work, and there was a travel agency down on the first floor where valet parking was. So I was chit-chatting with her, and the little kid comes up, and he goes, Lisa, that's Dwight Gooden there. That's Dwight Gooden out there. I go, is it? Well, go talk to him. He goes, ah, no, I ain't going out there. So I go, and I said, hi, are you Dwight Gooden? And he said, no. I'm Daryl Strawberry.
1: Now that's funny.
2: I am going to kick that kid's butt. Well, Daryl thought it was funny too. Wanted to know my name. And he came over the next day because he wasn't playing. But he left the stadium, McGraw, and came up to the health club and dressed in the nines in this business suit. I couldn't believe it. But anyway, I digress.
1: Yes.
2: I dated Mike. Remember Mike Rourke? Wasn't he the pitching coach? Mm-hmm. I didn't date him. I dated his son.
1: Okay.
2: Well, then I found out later that Tom, who I was dating, was getting cocaine and
1: okay,
2: crack.
1: All right. I don't want to hear any more of this.
2: I'm sorry, but that's the only reason why I know. When you said Dwight Gooden, I'm like, oh
1: yeah.
2: No.
1: Their issues are legendary. But to Daryl Strawberry's credit, he's cleaned himself up. He's found religion, and he is smooth sailing and living a great life and really turned his life around. And really, really good to see that Daryl Strawberry is doing so well. As for Dwight, I actually ran into him last summer. He was in town, and I went to a meet and greet with him, and couldn't have been any nicer and couldn't have been any more engaging and telling great stories. So they both hopefully have found peace and are doing well. But that's a great story. Lisa, thanks for checking in. Appreciate the phone call. Let's go to Eduardo in Tampa. Eduardo, welcome to America at Night.
3: Yeah, good evening. A couple of things about movies here. First, Top Gun. I like the original Top Gun because of the supporting cast, because you had Tom Skerritt, Michael Ironside, and Kelly McGillis, which the second one didn't have because they're talking about doing number three.
1: Yeah.
3: And also, you haven't heard anything about, there's a director and script by Stephen Knight, but they don't have any James Bond actor. So if anybody's heard anything about that, that's kind of been quiet for a while. If anybody knows anything, that'd be interesting to hear. I'm looking forward to seeing the next one.
1: So you're a 007 fan?
3: Oh, very much, yes, yes. I don't look any good like the Sean Connery, but I definitely look forward to seeing those. I miss seeing them out there. And the
1: all right, let me ask you this question. Who's your favorite 007 up to now?
3: I'm going to have to say Roger Moore.
1: Really?
3: Yeah, because that's something I grew up with. Yeah.
1: Yeah.
3: I mean, it looks like Sean Connery. Everybody says Sean Connery, but I grew up with Roger Moore.
1: Yeah, who was the British actor who with the was it he was in Remington Steele. He was the one of the guys in Mamma Mia. Yeah, Pierce Brosnan. Yeah,
4: Pierce Brosnan.
1: Yeah.
4: Right.
1: Yeah, I liked him. I liked him for some reason. But let me throw a name out for you. That if I was in charge of the 007 franchise, I'll tell you who I would go with. Are you sitting down for this one?
4: Okay.
1: Idris Elba.
4: Oh yeah, I mentioned that before. Yeah.
1: Yeah, Idris Elba came to. He played Stringer Bell in The Wire. He's been in a couple of other movies. He's a huge, big-time movie star now. He's a British actor.
4: Remember the TV series Luther? That was the BBC thing?
1: Yeah.
4: That's how I found out about him, was through Luther.
1: Yeah, he's a British actor.

0: Top Gun is, the movie smells of popcorn. It's just, it's so good. But the second one, the second one is great too. I loved the set. I loved everything. The second one got a little, just at the tiniest bit at the end. Ridiculous. But the rest of it was fantastic. How he meets up with Penny, the general's daughter, and he deals with Miles Teller, the son of Goose. And that, oh, man, the second one is fantastic, man. Tom Cruise hit it out of the park with number two. It was fantastic. But the first one, I mean, I don't know if you could ever beat the first one, but second one's pretty solid. All right, we've got, let's go to Amanda in Alabama. Amanda, welcome to America at Night.
1: Thank you. Thank you so much. And I'm nervous about being on the air, but I know it has nothing to do about movies. But I wanted to say I love the daily text I get about your show. I always try to tune in. I love and I appreciate everything you do. And sorry I sound so nervous. But
0: well first of all, Amanda, you keep saying nice things about me. You can call back anytime you want.
1: Thank you. And I will.
0: All right, good.
1: I do. I appreciate you so much, and I tune in every night that I can. And God bless you for what you do and what your staff does.
0: Well, thank you very much. I appreciate that. Do you have a question or anything else you want to talk about?
1: I just wanted to praise you.
0: Oh, my goodness. Amanda, thank you very much. Have yourself a great weekend, Amanda. Thanks for checking in.
1: Thank you.
0: You got it. We should mention also today, lots of people were coming up to me. We got a ton of response from yesterday's show about, let me go back to my notes here, because we got a ton of people asking about the Kentucky Derby. Now, look, we did have last night the guy, the new guy from Churchill Downs, Nick Tamaro, who is the newly minted morning line handicapper at Churchill Downs. And he was on the show yesterday, and he was gave us his top three as well as his long shot and everything else. I cannot tell you how much, well, let me try. We had a ton of response from him. People wanted to know all day. People were reaching out to me. What'd that guy say again? Who is he betting on? Who should I bet on? So I'm afraid that this guy is so good at picking horse races that we're going to get a knock on the door from the FBI claiming insider trading, and that he was giving out such great information that the poly markets are not going to let us bet because it is considered insider information. Of course, I'm joking. But I got a lot of people on the text line wanting to know the three horses he picked for the Kentucky Derby. Here's what I'll do. I'm running out of time in this segment. Let me take a break. When we come back on the other side, I'll tell you the three horses that Nick Tamaro, the morning odds handicapper at the Kentucky Derby, is looking at for tomorrow, the 152nd running of the Roses, the fastest 2 minutes in sports. We'll do that when we come back after this. The phone lines are open, 1-844-2-McGraw, 1-844-262-4729. Text or call. I got more texts coming in. Got a couple lines open for you now that Amanda, the brilliant Amanda, the very, very intelligent Amanda, the high IQ phone call from Alabama, Amanda, just called in and told us what she really thought of the show. Stay right there. America at Night, back in a moment.
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2: I'm John Scott. Alabama lawmakers set to vote on a measure that could change the state's congressional primaries as part of a bid to switch its U.S. House districts. This comes after the U.S. Supreme Court ruling in a Louisiana case weakened Voting Rights Act protection for minorities. Republicans in Tennessee already have enacted a new U.S. House district in response to the Supreme Court ruling. Former FBI Director James Comey is seeking to cancel his upcoming court appearance in North Carolina. He says it's unnecessary because he's already surrendered in Virginia, where he lives, and has gone before a judge there. The Department of Justice is supporting the request. Comey was charged in a 2-count indictment last week with knowingly and willingly communicating a threat against President Trump by posting an Instagram photo of seashells in the numerical arrangement of 8647. This is SRN News.
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1: All right, we got that lady who just was talking about, I cut her off at the pass. She texts in from Illinois, you know what, God love you, McGraw, but you really need to let me finish. My point was that they turned their lives around, and I tried to ask you a question about Dwight, but you were too busy trying to be politically correct. Whatever, I'm not going to call you anymore. Look, we are not a XM Sirius satellite radio. 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We have libel laws and community standard laws. And when you go off naming not famous citizens and accusing them of drug use, I can't allow that on the radio. I apologize. We are FCC licensed radio stations, so I have a higher and different standard than podcasts, YouTube channels, XM Sirius. And so if you've got a problem, take it up with the FCC. I have certain rules and regulations I've got to follow. So I apologize you were offended that I cut you off, but I didn't know where you were going. So I have to err on the side of caution, especially on a live broadcast on 300 radio stations around the country. So I apologize. Okay, now on to the horses for the Derby. Get your pencil. Here you go. Write these down. This is from Nick Tamaro for tomorrow. The three horses he likes is Chief Wallaby, which is the number 12 horse, Commandment, which is the number 6 horse, and the Puma, which is the 9 horse. So he likes those three. Chief Wallaby is going off at 8-1 as of right now. Commandment is going off at 6-1 as of now. And the Puma is going off at 10-1. By the way, if you guys want to call me the Puma, I'm all right with that. You could call me the Puma. I like that as a nickname. Hey, McGraw, you're the Puma. I like that. The Puma. That's a cool nickname. All right. But I digress. Now, he also likes Further Ado. Further Ado is in the 18th spot, and he's going off at 6-1. As for a long shot, according to Nick Tamaro from last night's show, if you want a long shot for tomorrow, might not be a bad idea to put $2 on the 20-1 shot Incredibolt coming out of the 11 hole. So those are the names and the numbers that Nick Tamaro likes for tomorrow. Oddly enough, Renegade is still the favorite, still going off at 4-1 as of right now from the one spot. And Nick Tamaro, hey, pulled off him. He did not mention him as one of his favorites for tomorrow. So there you go. Interestingly enough, from the text line, you could do a 10-second delay to prevent something like that. We are on a 10-second delay. We are. Still doesn't mean you can let them say whatever you want. Again, you have to err on the side of caution. Again, I have to make a split-second decision. If you didn't like it, I apologize. When you sit in the seat, you can run the show you want to do. I got to run the show I want to do. So I apologize. All right, back to the phones we go. Let's go to where are we going here? Let's go to Catherine in Vancouver. Catherine, welcome to America at Night.
2: I wanted to talk about the Top Gun, but I also want to talk what I called in for. So okay. Top Gun, I love the music also on Top Gun.
1: Sure,
2: I mean, it's years after and it's still awesome, you know?
1: Everything, the music. Timeless. The music, the fight scenes, the actors, the script, the cool factor, the sunglasses, the whole thing.
2: Oh, yeah.
1: Great. The lines. It was a great movie.
2: It was awesome.
1: Yeah.
2: And okay, so I've got this dilemma again, right, from last week. You said Britain was wanted to bring in the restrictions on cigarettes for kids 17 and under.
1: Yeah.
2: And I just think it's ridiculous because when we were kids, we had older brothers. We would just buy them for them, or they'd go get them for us, or, you know, and my friends would go, parents are coming, you know, and they hide the cigarette in their ear and above their ear. And I'm like, you're stupid. Like, as if they don't know it's not a pencil. And then they go and stick it in their shirt, you know, in the sleeve at the top, and then roll their top of their sleeve up, and it's a square deck on their shoulder. And I'm going, I think the shoulder pads, you know, in the 80s, they had shoulder pads and all their cool clothing.
1: Oh, I remember the 80s shoulder pads. Oh, I remember the 80s and the shoulder pads.
2: That's where they got that idea.
1: Oh, yeah. So you don't think the UK banning cigarettes is actually going to solve the problem?
2: No, not at all.
1: Yeah.
2: No.
1: Yeah, it's interesting, right? Because what they did was they banned it for everybody under the age of 17, or they banned it for selling cigarettes to anybody after the anyone born after 1982, or whatever the date was. So, if you're born before 1982, you could buy cigarettes. If you're born 1982, you're not allowed to buy cigarettes. So, in a couple of years, you're going to have somebody who's a 35-year-old who's not going to be allowed to buy cigarettes.
2: Well, you know, they'll just roll their own, right?
1: You're right. I mean, there's
2: a can of tobacco.
1: You can't really ban anything, because if you ban it, somebody else will come in and try and sell it to somebody. So we'll see how it all turns out. Catherine, thanks for the phone call. Scott in St. Louis, welcome to America at Night.
3: Tony from Montreal, he said I should talk about sports.
1: Or so anything. Yes. Hold on a second. I don't think my headphones heard you. You want to talk about sports?
3: Yeah, well, just a little bit. I mean, I...
1: Mark the time
3: sport.
1: And the day. Go ahead. You have the floor, Scott.
3: My favorite sport is NFL football.
1: Okay.
3: And I do a football poll every year online. It's free. And this last year I got at the bottom of the leaderboard. So that was a big accomplishment for me.
1: So you were at the bottom of the leaderboard?
3: Yeah, but I was on the leaderboard.
1: Oh, okay. So you were you didn't finish last. You were one of the ones on the leaderboard. Okay.
3: Yeah, they have like, I don't know, maybe 5,000 people do it. And
1: okay,
3: the leaderboard is like the top 30 or 40, something like that. Or 115, maybe.
1: Do you bet with your heart or with your head? do you bet with your heart or with your head?
3: I try to do both. I mean, I try to follow the experts, you know, whoever they put as the what do you call that,
1: the line,
3: I forget
1: the line.
3: Right. Yeah, yeah, I try to go by the line, although sometimes I go against it, you know.
1: When I was a kid, the old coach of the New York Jets, Walt Michaels, did a show on Sunday night. It was after the local news and after Len Berman did his Sunday night sports roundup after the 10 o'clock evening news on Sunday. Walt Michaels came on and did a show called Who Beat the Spread?
3: Okay.
1: That was the show, Who Beat the Spread. I loved it. It was a fantastic show. I don't know how long it lasts, but it was the old Jets coach hosting the show Who Beat the Spread. It was fantastic. All right, Scott, good work. Thanks for joining the rest of society. Thanks for turning off the news. And thanks for thanks for being a normal functioning human being. Thanks for checking in, Scott. Appreciate it.
3: I'm sure.
1: Let's go to Danny and Rolla. Danny, welcome to America at Night.
4: Hey, I know you got your pencil out for the horses and for Scott not talking about politics, talking about sports, but I just have to say, light up the night in downtown St. Louis. That's a red bird winner. Cardinals are 19-13, won 5 in a row. And
1: they beat the Dodgers.
4: Yeah, which are the world champions, by the way. Yeah,
1: and they got a $400 million payroll.
4: Right, and I did want to tell the gal that just called who was talking about shoulder pads. James Dean did the cigarette roll, the sleeve roll, back in the 60s. That was way before the 80s. So the only thing that might even approach politics was the I do agree with your assessment on the IRS and the Trump taxes. And basically what I called for was just to tell you about the Cardinals and to wish you to have a good weekend. Right now, post game is on for the Cardinals. So could I ask that you not disconnect me so that I can hear your response?
1: Sure. What to what? To what do you want to know?
4: Not to disconnect me on the phone call. I can't listen to you. The Cardinals game is on the radio. So the only way I can hear your voice is through my phone right now.
1: All right. Well, we will put you on hold, and we will allow you to hang out in the green room. How about that, Danny?
4: Cool. That works, brother. Thank you.
1: Thank you, man. We missed him. Yeah. He's on hold. All right, good. By the way, do you know where the phrase the green room comes from? Do you know where the green room, right? The green room is considered the waiting room where you go and you sit in the room with a glass of water and a couch while you're waiting to go on a TV show or a radio show. They call it the green room. Do you know why they call it the green room? Back in the day, before there was electricity, they would light the stages with candles. Okay. And you would go off, you'd be on the stage with the candles, right, lighting the stage, and you would then run off the stage, and the candles burned your retinas, or, you know, your eyeballs had to then adjust to the world without the candles after being on the stage. And their eyes couldn't adjust, so you were running into things. And what they found was that if they painted the room green, that your eyes were able to adjust easier from going off the stage to on the stage. So the side wings and the rooms off of the theater stage were painted green so that their eyes could adjust easier to the candles that were on the stage. Then, of course, lights came and you didn't really need it, but the name stuck. I'll be in the green room waiting to go on this show. And that's where the green room came from. So there you go. All right, let's try Tony in Montreal. Tony, welcome to America at Night.
5: Hi, how are you? I always ask, can you hear me?
1: You hear you loud and clear.
5: So this is a little bit for Scott and everybody else and for people that generally have problems with being loyal. So Shakespeare in King Lear paints a very bleak picture of the world in which he says loyalty is punished and treachery often leads to reward. So imagine if you apply that to sports or to politics. And as far as I'm concerned, okay, I like Shakespeare and I like King Lear. And he said that, King Lear said to, I'm not sure which one, it could have been Kent in King Lear. He says, in the face I see a map of honor, truth, and loyalty. The loyalty well held to fools does make our faith more folly. Master, go on. I will follow thee to the last gasp with truth and loyalty. And really, I think in politics, loyalty, and in sports, loyalty is worth more sometimes than the best intelligence, because treachery is around us all the time. People are duplicitous. And you guys can figure out by analogy what I'm talking about without taking sides. But I'll just say this. Tonight, Montreal lost 1-0 in the Stanley Cup playoffs. They're going to go to Game 7 in Tampa Bay. And I listen to people on the radio, and the first thing they talk about is condemning the team. We didn't do this. We didn't do that. But you know what? In life, fair weather friends and fair weather fans have no loyalty. And loyalty comes at a premium. And treachery and manipulation get you ahead, but the true value in life is loyalty.
1: Well, but
5: and
1: hold
5: that's
1: on a
5: why
1: second.
5: I keep calling you.
1: Yeah, I call you because
5: you're a loyal person to the issue of letting us speak. And even though people attack you, you still come out ahead because you are fair to what I consider being loyal to free speech. And you do this better than a lot of people, and especially in Canada. We don't have any McGraw-Milhavens, and we don't have a lot of other people either. But that's what I like about this show.
1: Well, thank you,
5: loyalty,
1: Tony. There's a lot of people who are happy there's only one McGraw-Milhaven. But this hockey series, the Lightning and the Canadiens, now it's tied up 3-3, right?
5: Correct.
1: Yeah, so when's the final game?
5: The Sunday, and you know, Sunday. Like it's tough. It's tough, McGraw, to be a fan of the New York Mets and of teams that have lost for 32 years in a row, like Montreal has lost 32 years in a row. And then when you're on the precipice of getting a game, people start turning back to treachery and nonsense, and the loyalty goes down the drain real quick. You know, it's always I want to be with the winner all the time. I want to be with the rich guy. I want to be with the guy that's on top. But hey, to get to the top, you know, you got to work to be there.
1: I agree, Tony. You dance with the lady you brought. That's my philosophy.
5: I like that. I believe in that. I believe in that fully. That's why I married my wife.
1: There you go. Tony, hang in there. You still got Game 7 on Sunday. We'll come back and wrap things up. America at Night, back in a moment.
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11: Here's your forecast on News Talk 1250 KBRF. Continuing for the overnight tonight, down around 35 with increasing clouds. Winds on the northwest at about 8 for today. We're going to see the winds kick up. We're going to hit 68 for our high under partly sunny skies. A little bit of rain possible by Friday night. Breezy 57 on Saturday, 33 for Saturday night's low. Then we'll hit 56 for Sunday's high, 33 Sunday night for the low, 66 for Monday. That's your forecast on News Talk 1250 KBRF.
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1: Hey, how's this for a text to end the night? 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Have a wonderful and safe weekend, Puma and team. That's from Illinois. How about this news? GameStop. You remember GameStop? They're preparing, according to the Wall Street Journal, breaking tonight, GameStop is preparing to make an offer to buy eBay. GameStop with $9 billion in cash on hand is the smaller of the two companies. eBay is market valued around $45 billion. So GameStop trying to buy eBay. How about that? GameStop goes from being shorted to the point where they were going out of business to that roller coaster ride to now a year or two later, they're getting ready to try and buy eBay. Who knew? Stay tuned for that story. That will be talked about next week as well. Hey, we're done. Thanks for listening. Thanks for calling. As always, another great week of shows. We're working hard on next week. Our executive director each and every night is Alex Hinton. Our engineer is Richard Good. I'm McGraw-Milhaven. Have a safe weekend. Good luck on your Derby picks. We'll talk about it on Monday. This is America at Night.
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0: news this hour from Town Hall. I'm John Scott. Partial results from local elections in England show big losses for Prime Minister Keir Starmer's governing Labour Party and gains for the hard-right party Reform UK. Areas that counted their ballots overnight saw Reform UK win hundreds of local council seats in working-class areas. Speaking with reporters, U.S. UN Ambassador Mike Waltz says Security Council members must back a resolution condemning Iran's actions surrounding the Strait of Hormuz.
1: We like to talk a lot about international law here at the UN. Well, Iran's indiscriminate mining and tolling efforts in the Strait of Hormuz are textbook violations of international law.
0: Earlier Thursday, Tehran says it was examining the latest U.S. proposals for ending the war. A California man charged in a fatal altercation with a Jewish man during a 2023 protest pleads guilty.
2: Pro-Palestinian protester Loewe Al-Naji has pled guilty to involuntary manslaughter and battery in the 2023 death of Jewish counter-protester Paul Kessler. Al-Naji struck the 69-year-old with a megaphone during a demonstration in Thousand Oaks, California against the war in Gaza. Kessler fell backwards, hit his head on the pavement, and later died at a hospital. The former computer science professor is set to be sentenced June 25th. Al-Naji's lawyer says the court told his client to expect to spend time in jail and then be put on probation. Prosecutors are asking for prison time. The maximum sentence for the charges would be 4 years. I'm Jennifer King.
0: At the National Day of Prayer, HUD Secretary Scott Turner says the founders knew how important it was for citizens to follow a Christian example.
3: Our founding fathers were men of faith who understood that God is the cornerstone of our republic. And all of us here, because we recognize that truth as well, and we know that God's power impacts both the lives of individuals and the destiny.
0: More at townhall.com.
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5: Records on Wall Street as crude oil prices yo-yoed up and down. Brent crude settled at about $100 a barrel Thursday as Wall Street waits to see how realistic its hopes are that the war with Iran is finally getting closer to being over. Stocks gave up some early gains and turned lower in the afternoon. The S&P 500 wound up with a loss of 0.4%. The Dow fell 313 points. That's about 0.6%. The Nasdaq Composite inched 0.1% lower. Seth Suto, New York.
0: A renter-friendly pilot program in New York City aiming to reduce strain on the power grid while helping customers with power bills. It uses plug-in batteries that can power air conditioners offline during peak demand, helping take pressure off the grid at its most stressed moments while still keeping residents cool. News and analysis at townhall.com. From the Foreign Desk, Dutch officials say about 40 passengers on the cruise ship hit by the hantavirus outbreak previously disembarked on the island St. Helena. That's after the first passenger died.
6: The dozens of passengers, including the wife of a Dutchman who died, left the cruise ship during a stop at the British territory. The cruise company that operates the ship previously said the Dutch woman had got off the ship with her husband's body at St. Helena. She then flew to South Africa on a commercial plane. However, the company has not acknowledged that anyone else got off the boat. Dutch authorities have not confirmed where the passengers who disembarked are now. Authorities in South Africa and Europe are trying to trace contacts of any passengers who actually got off the ship. Three passengers have died in the outbreak on board, and several others are sick. I'm Charles Villadesma.
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10: Here's your forecast on Newstalk 1250 KBRF. Continuing for the overnight tonight, down around 35 with increasing clouds, winds on the northwest at about 8 for today. We're going to see the winds kick up. We're going to hit 68 for our high under partly sunny skies. A little bit of rain possible by Friday night. Breezy 57 on Saturday, 33 for Saturday night's low. And we'll hit 56 for Sunday's high, 33 Sunday night for the low, 66 for Monday. That's your forecast on Newstalk 1250 KBRF.
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11: On the gerrymandering arms race, it has really been coming to a head. We'll talk about the latest in my state of Tennessee, where they have just successfully gerrymandered the state of Tennessee to 9 Republican seats to no Democrat seats. So the Republicans in the state are doing a good job of gerrymandering again the state of Tennessee. A lot of controversy across the country. We'll talk about that. By the way, in the second hour, a full update on Iran because of the war with Iran, because a lot of questions as to whether or not the ceasefire was broken today. So we'll have that in focus, hour two here on America at Night. First, though, I want to start off with what is going on in California. The governor's race in California, for folks that don't know, I am from California. So I have what I would say is a very much of a vested interest in what happens in the state that I was born and raised in. But, you know, the governor's race in California, it really has captured the attention of Americans for what I would say is a number of different reasons. You have a former Fox News personality, Steve Hilton. He is running and doing very well. You had Democrat Eric Swalwell doing really well. And then, of course, his campaign goes down in flames after a sex scandal. You have the very colorful Katie Porter running as well. Now, she's the one who threw hot mashed potatoes at her husband. And I would say that Katie Porter is a hot mess. And all of this on the backdrop of Gavin Newsom's controversial years as governor amidst a massive exodus from the state of California. A lot of people, of course, leaving California and going to, for example, my state of Tennessee. You've got the high taxes. You've got massive homelessness in California as well. You've got fraud and corruption allegations against Newsom and Democrats. The fires, of course, from last year, fresh on everyone's mind. One name has taken the lead, and that is Joe Biden's former Health and Human Services Secretary, Xavier Becerra. Now, he was behind, but some really strong debate performances this week find him surging to the forefront.
12: Donald Trump's masked mercenary force that they call ICE, I think we should prosecute any of the forces that violate the law, and I think we should jail anyone who has violated the law. That goes all the way to the top.
13: I agree.
12: If anyone has violated the laws of California, they should serve time.
11: Yep, Becerra wants to possibly jail ICE, among many other things. He also wants to protect illegal alien, non-English-speaking truck drivers, again, among many other things. Jared Gans writes for The Hill and has been covering this race. And Jared, let me ask you this, and first of all, welcome to America at Night. How much of a surge has Xavier Becerra actually seen?
14: Thank you. Yes, thank you for having me. And we've seen really quite a striking surge in the past month. Go back to 1 month ago, Eric Swalwell was still in this race. Xavier Becerra was stuck in mid-single digits at most, about maybe 5% or so, well behind several other candidates. And what we've seen in the past 4 weeks since Swalwell dropped out has been a really steady rise in the polls. Now we're seeing some polls that show him near the top of the field, certainly among the Democrats who are running, and some that are even putting him at the top of all candidates who are running in this jungle primary.
11: Yeah, and we'll talk about the jungle primary, because that's going to be really interesting. But, you know, is part of this the quality of the other Democrats that are running? You have Tom Steyer, who is a billionaire, and a lot of Democrats, of course, say that billionaires and millionaires shouldn't even be allowed to exist. You do have Katie Porter, who has had a disastrous campaign. Y'all remember she yelled at a staffer on camera to get the heck out of her shot during a TV hit. There was the much publicized mashed potato incident from years ago as well. Mm-hmm. So none of these Democrats actually seem to be doing well. Fill in the blanks.
14: Right. So, I mean, that's been one constant throughout this race. Has really been no candidate really pulling ahead. Even with Becerra right now, his lead is only by a few points, and we're not really seeing any candidate get more than 25% support in any of the polls. And that's been a point of frustration and some concern for Democrats at a point of really wondering about what's going to happen here. And there's, you know, of course, been many Democrats in the field who have been splitting Democratic voters' support. A few different candidates have had kind of a moment in the spotlight where it seemed like they might pull ahead. There was the time it was Katie Porter, and then after the reports about her behavior with a staffer and also with a journalist, she seemed to drop down a bit. Swalwell was in the lead before the sexual misconduct allegations. So we've seen definitely a bit of a shuffle around here, but really no one dominating or pulling ahead in any kind of breakthrough here.
11: Would you define Becerra as a more moderate Democrat, or is he more progressive? Where would you put him on that scale?
14: He definitely seems to be more in the moderate, certainly establishment lane. And that is something we're seeing on the Democratic side right now. It seems between Becerra and Tom Steyer as kind of the two with the two best odds. And Steyer's kind of trying to portray himself as the more progressive alternative to Becerra, is going in on single-payer health care and the tax on the ultra-wealthy. And kind of trying to cement that lane for himself, kind of this idea of benevolent billionaire is kind of the phrase that not necessarily Steyer uses, but it gets kind of tossed around to describe him, of someone who is super wealthy but wants to take the more progressive the lane.
11: Jared Gans writes for The Hill and is our guest talking about the California gubernatorial race. Jared, let me ask you this question. California... You know, as I mentioned in the open, I was born and raised in California. I at one time loved California. And people who know me know that I'm a conservative, so that is my viewpoint. But there has been, and regardless of what Gavin Newsom will tell you, there has been a lot of people that have literally fled California. They've got a homeless crisis. They have some corruption issues as well. They've got, of course, the Bridge to Nowhere. There's just a lot of problems in California. The fires, we all know about that. What is the mood of Californians these days? I mean, I have not been back to California in a couple of years, but, you know, is the mood of Californians one where they're thinking about maybe some change politically?
14: Right. So, and I think, kind of what we've seen in this race does kind of underscore just the split feeling about where people want the state to go from here, of not necessarily an agreement on a clear vision. There's, of course, mixed views on the current governor, Gavin Newsom. There's certainly an acknowledgement across the field of these candidates of problems facing California, but kind of presenting different visions and trying to, score different lanes for themselves. And that does seem to be illustrated in some of the poll numbers we've seen here, of no one really kind of capturing exactly what people want. And, that does seem to very much illustrate the point of how best to address these issues facing California. And no one's really seem to capture exactly what a significant portion of Californians want, demonstrated by how divided the field is right now.
11: Jared, let me ask you, of course, Xavier Becerra, the focus of this interview right now, he was Joe Biden's Secretary of Health and Human Services. There's a lot of resentment against Joe Biden in the Democrat Party because he frankly was not a good president. Kamala Harris, of course, she ran a terrible campaign as well. Would you say that Xavier Becerra's time, 4 years with Joe Biden, would you say that people in California see that as a positive or a negative?
14: It's definitely, you know, a bit of a split take, and something that we've seen in the last few days from some of his fellow Democratic candidates has been to try to attack his record as HHS secretary. They've pointed a number of former Biden administration officials who have come out criticizing the chair or blaming him for certain aspects. So they're trying to turn it into a weakness. It's not yet clear as to whether or not it ultimately will. You know, Becerra's rise to the top of the polls has been a relatively recent development, and it might be coming just at the right time with there's less than a month to go before the primary happens. Some voters are already able to turn in their ballots. The voting is happening as we speak. This might be the right time for Becerra, but it, you know, remains to be seen if how this will take. Of course, you know, California remaining, you know, a very blue leaning state, certainly somewhat more friendly territory there than a number of other less Democratic heavy states. So that certainly could be a factor that works in Becerra's favor.
11: All right. So, Jared, I got to take a quick break, but coming back, I want to talk to you about California, the jungle primary. America at Night is heard, of course, all across the country. So people might not actually know what a jungle primary is. So after this break, we're going to talk about the jungle primary. And also, are you, as a political writer and reporter for The Hill, are you surprised at Steve Hilton, the Republican, who seems to be doing very well also as he is running for the governor's office in the state of California? Got a lot more straight ahead. My name is Dan Mandis, in for McGraw-Milhaven. This is America at Night.
13: Live from coast to coast, this is America at Night with McGraw-Milhaven.

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13: My name is Dan Mandis in for McGraw. Appreciate you joining us here on America at Night. You can always find me on the socials at Dan Mandis Show. I host a morning show in Nashville, Tennessee on Super Talk 99.7 WTN. Joining the program is Jared Gans. He writes for The Hill, and we're talking about the California governor's race. And one of the things that I wanted to talk about with you, Jared, is, you know, we've got America at Night. It is it's a show that's heard all over the country. And can you explain to folks the concept of this jungle primary? Basically, it's the top two candidates, regardless of party, end up in a runoff. Is that correct?
14: That's right. And there's a few places around the country that do this. California is one notable example. So all candidates, regardless of their party, compete on the same ballot on June 2nd. That's the primary. And whichever candidates of those finish in the top two spots, they will advance to the general election in November. So it's possible that we have a classic Democrat versus Republican matchup. It could be two Democrats. It could be two Republicans. And that is a key, unique characteristic of how the primaries work in California.
13: Why do they do that? Like, is there a concept as to, like, a very easy explainer as to why they've gotten away from the, you know, Republican primary and the Democrat primary?
14: Yeah, so I mean, there's different motivations as to why this system has been implemented in certain cases. Argument for it is that, you know, it allows everyone to make their own decision for, who they support, regardless of party. I guess, along the similar logic for having open primaries

0: of the top of the heap for the obviously for the Republicans, but also just overall. Riverside County Sheriff Chad Bianco, I think his name is also running for Republicans. So do you see Bianco? Is it Bianco or is it Blanco? I'm not sure which one it is. But do you see him dropping out to help Hilton in the jungle primary?
1: Yeah, so it's Chad Bianco, right, the Riverside County Sheriff. It certainly does not seem like it. And I mean, you are correct. It, certainly Steve Hilton has been ahead, not just ahead of Bianco, but ahead of most of the candidates in the pack. And that's kind of a dynamic we've really seen play out because there are two main Republicans running and there are so many Democrats running that the Democratic vote has really been split. It's allowed Hilton and to a lesser extent Bianco to really kind of get the support, relatively speaking, something that's certainly helped Steve Hilton has been endorsement from President Trump. But between Bianco and Hilton, we've seen some back and forth arguments between the two of them. They, you know, said they'll, you know, support the Republican in a general election, but they don't seem to be, collaborating hand in hand in that way.
0: It's all very interesting, almost feels academic in a way. And correct me if I'm wrong, and I very well could be. But if you, let's just say that Becerra, your Becerra, he's at the top for the Democrats. But, you know, let's say you have all of the Democrat support for the Democrats, and then you have all of the support for the Republicans. At the end of the day, if you add up all of the support by party, who ultimately do you think would win this race? If you've got, you know, the all of the Democrats except for Becerra drop out and all of the Republicans drop out except for Steve Hilton, who would ultimately win in a race between Hilton and Becerra?
1: It certainly seems like Becerra would presumably be the favorite, and there hasn't really been head-to-head polling that we've seen in this race. Part of the effect of it being such a crowded field and very fluid, but I mean this is California, one of the most Democratic states in the country, so it's going to generally benefit the Democrat. Point of discussion that's been a possible opening for Republicans has been because the Democratic field is so split and there's only two Republicans, the relatively rare possibility that Hilton and Bianco could be the two top performing candidates to advance to the general election. And that would be creating a dynamic where there's only two Republicans and the very blue California would have to choose between the two of them, which would certainly be a very interesting effect to play out. How likely that is certainly debatable, but in a head-to-head Democrat versus Republican matchup, the Democratic candidate's likely going to be favored in that.
0: I've only got like 20 seconds left. How big of a deal is Gavin Newsom in this race?
1: Certainly is playing a big role. He is yet to endorse. He doesn't necessarily seem like he's going to endorse. I'm sure Democratic candidates would love to have his support, but so far he's staying out.
0: All right. Find him on the socials at Jared Ganz, writer for The Hill, reporter for The Hill. Very much appreciate you joining us here, Jared, and we'll return next right here on America at Night.
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5: 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The United Arab Emirates Ministry of Defense.

0: announcing that the country's air defensive are actively engaging with a missile and drone attack as Iran's war's shaky ceasefire was again challenged. Meanwhile, Tehran said it was examining the latest U.S. proposals for ending that war delivered to it via Pakistan, which is serving as a mediator. Tennessee enacting a new U.S. House map that carves up a majority black district in Memphis. The new voting districts were signed into law Thursday by Republican Governor Bill Lee. The State Department will begin revoking the U.S. passports for thousands of parents who owe a significant amount of unpaid child support. The revocations will begin Friday and be focused on those who owe $100,000 or more. This is SRN News.
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1: My name is Dan Mandis in for McGraw. I host a morning show in Nashville, Tennessee on Super Talk 99.7. WTN McGraw will be back tomorrow night. I always appreciate the opportunity to fill in. You can follow me on the socials at Dan Mandis Show. I mentioned my morning show in Nashville, Tennessee on WTN. That is where I have one of my favorite guests, and I call him my grassroots political commentator, and his name is Matthew Hurt. You've heard him on America at Night before when I filled in, and he really is a Republican political strategist. Matthew, always great to speak to you. I want to talk to you about the redistricting, and by the way, you're calling in from Ottawa, Canada, apparently, so I don't know if it's warm or cold there in Canada, but appreciate you joining us here on America at Night. So let's talk a little bit about redistricting. Here in my state of Tennessee, the Republicans have successfully redistricted or gerrymandered the one remaining Democrat seat. It was Shelby County, Memphis. And that means that now the state of Tennessee, if this whole thing passes legal muster, lawsuits have already been filed. But 9 Republican seats to no Democrat seats here in the state of Tennessee. Pretty much the exact opposite of Massachusetts, which I believe has 9 Democrat seats and no Republican seats. So, you know, really this gerrymandering arms race, it seems like, I don't know, you tell me, are the Republicans winning in the gerrymandering arms race?
2: Well, Dan, it's a great question. And right now, according to the way the maps have been drawn in California, Utah, Texas, Florida, North Carolina, Virginia, and now Tennessee, Republicans are up, it looks, about 12 new seats. So a net 12 gain. If the races, you know, in the midterm elections, fall out the way that we expect them to. So Republicans are up in this gerrymandering race. And of course, you just mentioned in Tennessee, the governor, Bill Lee, earlier this week called a special session. Republicans hold super majorities in both chambers. It's quite impressive. 27 of 33 state Senate seats and 75 of 99 state House seats. And in both of these bills, it went through the House and the Senate, passed largely along party lines with some embarrassing protesters in both chambers, and then the governor signed it today. So that puts Republicans at up 12, Democrats are up 6, so Republicans are up 18, Democrats are up 6, and so that's a net plus 12 for Republicans.
1: Okay, so we all know that Republicans are facing some challenges heading into the midterm elections. You, of course, have history not on our side, because the party in power typically loses in the midterm elections. So we do have the issues of an unpopular president. We do have a war that has yet to end. As a matter of fact, it looks like the ceasefire may be no more. We'll talk about that in hour two. And gas prices are really high. So the good news, if you're conservative, if you're a Republican, is we are up 12 seats. However, we do have all of these issues that are against us. Although the reality is that even though Donald Trump is, I'm going to air quote this, unpopular, he is still very popular within the Republican Party. So I don't know. As a Republican strategist heading into the midterm elections, what are you seeing in the tea leaves right now?
2: Well, you're absolutely right about that, Dan. And one of the things that was not covered in this sort of redistricting battle that has taken place in a number of states is there were primaries in Indiana earlier this week, and 6 Republicans who Republican state senators who refused to redistrict Indiana, they had a decision whether or not to redistrict late last year. 6 of those state senators out of 8 that were up for reelection lost in their primaries. So President Trump and that political infrastructure made decisions in Indiana, and it ultimately led to the early retirement of 6 Republican state senators. Now, if we zoom out and we look at the midterm elections, if everything falls evenly in November, we're looking at Republicans with an edge of about 229 seats to Democrats 200, and all it takes for a majority is 218. You did mention there is the Iran war or the conflict in Iran and gas prices. All of those things are happening now. It remains to be seen what is going to happen come August, September, October, when early voting starts in some states and when those independent voters start tuning in. So I would say Republicans still have a slight edge. 218 is the number to get to elect the Speaker of the House. And on the map, Republicans are looking at 229 out of the 229 seats to the Democrats, about 200.
1: I want to play this piece of audio. And, you know, I will admit that when the Republicans in my state of Tennessee were talking about gerrymandering or redistricting the one remaining Democrat district, the 9th congressional district in western Tennessee, I had some misgivings. I did. And I realized that we are in the midst of, as I said, a gerrymandering arms race. But then I heard this piece of audio from House Minority Leader Hakeem Jeffries.
3: We are in an era of maximum warfare everywhere, all the time.
1: So Hakeem was peacocking, of course, after Virginia. And I just... every time I start thinking about, you know, maybe are we really doing the right thing? I listen to that piece of audio, and it is so incredibly infuriating that I play that audio, and it brings me right back to, yeah, I'm glad that we did it. How acidic, I'm going to ask you this question this way. How acidic is Hakeem Jeffries when he has that kind of commentary?
2: Given Hakeem Jeffries' comment that they're engaged in maximum warfare, Republicans appear just to be playing by the rules that Hakeem Jeffries set. If you go back 20, 30 years, we're looking at states like Maine, like Vermont, like Massachusetts and Rhode Island that you mentioned earlier. Those states have gerrymandered Republicans out of existence, even though they routinely get 40, 42, 45% of the vote in some of those states. And so Republicans, now taking this to a national, this is now a national fight, Republicans are now playing by the rules that Hakeem Jeffries wants to set. And if those are the rules of the game, why should Republicans sit out and not use the tools that Hakeem Jeffries is willing to use? And the other point, something that, you know, I live in Virginia, from Tennessee, but live in Virginia full time now, the Supreme Court of Virginia still has not ruled on the 10-1 map that Democrats drew and voters approved by a narrow margin a few weeks ago, and they are running out of time. The Supreme Court should, tomorrow or early next week, issue a decision. And I honestly think, I don't like making predictions, and you know this, Dan, but I think the Supreme Court of Virginia is going to rule against the gerrymandering effort by Democrats in Virginia, which will give Republicans another 3 or 4 seats of an edge come the midterm elections.
1: I mean, that's going to be huge. And I mean, I've been obsessing over this and talking about this during my local show in Nashville, where you're going to see a situation, you could see a situation where, you're right, Matthew Hurt, we could see the Virginia Supreme Court say, no, this was unconstitutional as it relates to the Virginia Constitution. And so that could be struck down. And we have all of this gerrymandering that has taken place in all of these other states. And I think that, you know, that is the worst possible scenario for Hakeem Jeffries, as he was talking smack, you know, a couple of weeks ago when all of this came down. And you have, of course, the war of words between Florida Governor Ron DeSantis and Hakeem Jeffries. And so it would just, for the Republicans, I can't think of a better scenario, not only from a political standpoint, but just from a party standpoint, where you did have Hakeem Jeffries and a lot of these other Democrats talking smack, and then ultimately we would be the ones that come out victorious in the gerrymandering arms race. And so it's going to be really interesting to see. You know, one of the things that I do find interesting, too, is President Trump, you mentioned what happened in Indiana, and I thought that whole thing was fascinating. Is it too late for Indiana to say, okay, well, you know what? Clearly, the people of Indiana wanted to see some gerrymandering. Is it too late for them to say, let's look at it now? Because Tennessee just started this process like a week ago.
2: I can't speak to the specifics of Indiana. It does, and many people are saying that the deadline for a lot of this is coming to a close. But what we are going to see with Indiana and potentially other southern states, because the Supreme Court ruled on the Voting Rights Act last week as well, in the 2028 presidential election, we may see states like Louisiana, like Alabama, like Mississippi, like Georgia, and then Indiana step up and redraw lines for that election. So we've now moved from redrawing the lines every 10 years after a decennial census to now redrawing the lines. And again, this is something that Democrats have decided to do. And if Democrats lose in the midterms and in 2028 at the House level, they'll have only Hakeem Jeffries to thank for that.
1: Well, and here's the thing is in 2030, when they actually do the census, we know that people have been fleeing states like California. They've been fleeing states like New York, certainly, and Illinois as well. So once the census happens and we get those results back, I mean, that could spell further doom for the Democrats.
2: The numbers are not on their side in states like California, Illinois, and New York, where people are fleeing the states, moving to places like Tennessee and North Carolina, red states. And in those instances, states like Tennessee and others could pick up one or two seats from a place like California, and that would dramatically change the outcome come 2032 and 2034.
1: Matthew Hurt is joining us. He is my grassroots political analyst here in Nashville, where I live on my local show on Supertalk 99.7 WTN. He is a Republican strategist. And Matthew, I've got to take a quick break, but coming up, you did mention the presidential race in 2028. So I'm going to ask you about the rising star of Marco Rubio. And some people are saying the falling star, I don't know if I buy it, but the falling star of J.D. Vance. We're going to talk about that next. My name is Dan Mandis, in for McGraw-Milhaven, right here on America at Night.
0: America at Night with McGraw-Milhaven.
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9: Here's your forecast on News Talk 1250 KBRF. Continuing for the overnight tonight, down around 35 with increasing clouds. Winds on the northwest at about 8 for today. We're going to see the winds kick up. We're going to hit 68 for our high under partly sunny skies. A little bit of rain possible by Friday night. Breezy 57 on Saturday, 33 for Saturday night's low. Then we'll hit 56 for Sunday's high, 33 Sunday night for the low, 66 for Monday. That's your forecast on News Talk 1250 KBRF.
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1: My name is Dan Mandis, in for McGraw. Always appreciate the opportunity to fill in, continuing our conversation with Republican strategist Matthew Hurt. And Matthew, let me ask you this. You know, 2028, obviously, a long way away, but Marco Rubio seems to be gaining a lot of traction in the party and within the Trump administration regarding a possible presidential run. He was great in his White House press briefing. Of course, everybody knows Secretary of State. So J.D. Vance or Marco Rubio, a full 2.5 years ahead of the presidential election. I've been reading articles and commentary. There's whispers about, you know, how J.D. Vance may be losing some traction within the Republican Party and Marco Rubio gaining. We're going to see a lot of this back and forth as we head into 2028. But, you know, a full 2.5 years ahead of the presidential election. What do you think?
2: Dan, it's worth reminding the listeners here that at this point in the 2016 cycle, so in May of 2014, Jeb Bush and Rand Paul were both tied in the polls at 13%, and President Trump, who of course came down the escalator, as we all remember, was not even in the race yet. I do think, now here's what happened earlier this week, when Marco Rubio was the Speaker of the House in Florida, he gave really inspiring speeches, and I've been following his career since his time in the Florida legislature, and he gave what I can only describe as a barn burner of an inspirational series of comments, which he then turned into a video from the State Department, and it was pushed out on social media. It is peak Marco Rubio from his time as Speaker of the House, and I think that is something, and that in addition to President Trump has obviously given Secretary of State Marco Rubio many other opportunities to shine in this administration, while J.D. Vance, the vice president, has taken a back seat to a lot of these big decisions, things like Iran and trade deals and Venezuela and whatever's happening in Cuba. And so with 2 years out, Marco Rubio is there's an ascension, but what he should understand and what supporters of Secretary of State Rubio should understand is it is a long election cycle. A lot of these primaries, obviously they don't start until early 2028. And there are many, many news cycles between now and then. But if I were to put money on it today, I would say that Marco Rubio appears to be breaking ahead of the pack of potential 2028 candidates. But the other thing that I think listeners should consider is that obviously President Trump he's a big personality, and nobody is the president except Donald J. Trump. And if Marco Rubio were to edge up a little bit further, a few more headlines, that could cause some problems in the Trump administration. I think right now, though, he's doing an excellent job as Secretary of State and all the other responsibilities he's been assigned. And people who are thinking about 2028 and beyond are probably thinking about Marco Rubio as the leader of the pack.
1: In your state of Virginia, you live in Virginia. You mentioned that earlier. I saw that a state lawmaker named, is it Louise Lucas, had her offices raided by the FBI. She apparently also owns a cannabis dispensary that was also raided. So what do we know about Louise Lucas? What do we know about that raid? I'm just going to be honest. The level of Democrat corruption is off the charts.
2: Well, it's been an absolutely insane 36 or 72 hours. The FBI raided two locations in Portsmouth, Virginia, outside Richmond yesterday, her office and a cannabis shop that she co-owns. There were eight other raids, I believe, across Virginia, according to the Fox News coverage, which took place live yesterday morning. She's been in the General Assembly in the state Senate since 1991. She is the most powerful political figure in Virginia. She was behind the redistricting gerrymandering effort by the Democrats earlier this year. And it appears, according to FBI statements, which took place before yesterday, one of her business partners was indicted on three counts of wire fraud. One of her business partners in her cannabis business, her marijuana business, was indicted on three counts of wire fraud at the end of April. I suspect there's a connection there, although the FBI hasn't made it clear. She also owns a business that deals with Medicaid payouts, and there's been some investigative reporting done at the state level to reveal that there are a lot of complaints and even some deaths in the properties that she owns of individuals who she profits from the Medicaid payouts that they're supposed to receive. And so it is anybody's guess, but the Department of Justice came down hard in Virginia yesterday. They also opened an investigation into what we call a Commonwealth's attorney, but what is essentially a district attorney in Fairfax. Essentially, it is alleged that he has been charging illegal aliens with the same crime. If you put an illegal alien and a citizen together and committing the same crime, he's been charging illegal aliens with lesser violations of those crimes. So there's quite a bit of corruption allegedly happening in Virginia. I suspect we'll know something pretty soon with Senator Louise Lucas. She was on site during the raid yesterday. She was not detained. She was not arrested. But a couple of people from her cannabis shop were detained and handcuffed.
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24: News this hour from Town Hall. I'm John Scott. The United Arab Emirates Ministry of Defense announcing that the country's air defenses were actively engaging with a missile and drone attack as the Iran war's shaky ceasefire was again challenged. And there's been an exchange of fire between the U.S. and Iran.
25: The U.S. military says it intercepted Iranian attacks on three U.S. Navy ships in the Strait of Hormuz and targeted Iranian military facilities responsible for attacking U.S. forces. Earlier in the day, a shipping data company reported that Iran had created a government agency to vet and tax vessels seeking passage, as Tehran says it was reviewing the latest U.S. proposals for ending the war. The U.S. military says no U.S. ships were hit. I'm Lisa Dwyer.
24: Meanwhile, the price of a gallon of regular gasoline in the U.S. has climbed 31 cents in the past week.
26: The travel group AAA says at $4.54 a gallon as of Wednesday, gas was a full 52% higher than before the war with Iran began. The main reason drivers are paying more for gas is because the war has stranded oil tankers near the Strait of Hormuz. On renewed hopes of an end to the war, oil prices have fallen to near or below the $100 mark. If that trend continues, it could pull gasoline prices down as well. But energy experts warn it will take months for prices to return to pre-war levels. Bob Hagner reporting.
24: Rough weather this week. Powerful storms that spawned at least three tornadoes tore through several Mississippi counties. Storms damaging nearly 500 homes and injured at least 17 people. The man who was charged with assault for spraying vinegar at Democratic U.S. Representative Ilhan Omar at a town hall meeting in Minneapolis has pleaded guilty in federal court after reaching a deal with prosecutors. He's awaiting sentencing. More at townhall.com.
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24: DoorDash expects to spend more than $50 million in the second quarter on gas price relief for its delivery drivers.
29: The San Francisco-based company said in March that it would offer extra compensation to U.S. and Canadian drivers as part of a temporary program to offset a sharp increase in gas prices due to the Iran war. DoorDash said demand for deliveries remained strong in the January to March period despite higher gas prices. Total orders rose 27% to 933 million, but that fell short of Wall Street's forecast. First quarter revenues also fell short of expectations. Keith Peters, Washington.
24: President Trump has visited the Lincoln Memorial to see the reflecting pool that he's having painted in a color that he's calling American flag blue. The president announced this reflecting pool project just last month. News at townhall.com. A two-time MLB All-Star serving a multi-game suspension after intentionally throwing at an opponent.
3: Detroit Tigers pitcher Framber Valdez was suspended for 5 games and fined one day after he was ejected for hitting Boston's Trevor Story with a pitch during a 10-2 loss in which he allowed a career-high 10 runs. Valdez was at first banned for 6 games by MLB, which cited him for intentionally throwing a pitch at Story, but the penalty was reduced in an agreement between MLB and the Players Association. He started serving the penalty during Wednesday night's series finale, and barring rainouts, will be eligible to pitch next Wednesday at the New York Mets. I'm Geffen Coolball.
24: The NCAA will expand its March Madness tournaments by 8 teams each next season. It will add more early round games in the first week without altering the overall format. 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
8: Here's your forecast on Newstalk 1250 KBRF. Continuing for the overnight tonight, down around 35 with increasing clouds. Winds on the northwest at about 8 for today. We're going to see the winds kick up. We're going to hit 68 for our high under partly sunny skies. A little bit of rain possible by Friday night. Breezy 57 on Saturday, 33 for Saturday night's low. And we'll hit 56 for Sunday's high, 33 Sunday night for the low, 66 for Monday. That's your forecast on Newstalk 1250 KBRF.
9: For partisan gerrymandering, I'm Joan Jones.
10: A massive cyber attack impacts thousands of schools and students. Then Marco Rubio exchanges gifts with Pope Leo.
11: The latest results from two popular restaurant chains shows just how a few bucks can make a difference in how many customers come through the door. I'm Peter Schachnow.
12: A federal appeals court takes up sanctions against a Democratic senator.
30: They're going to come after you.
12: I'm Clayton Neville.
31: President Trump is giving the European Union a deadline to approve last year's trade framework. Sagar Meghani, Washington.
10: All ahead on America in the Morning. It's 7 after. Iran appears to be stalling on responding to the peace deal offered by President Trump, and the president says there could be a deal next week. But all of this as Iran on Thursday attacked 3 Navy ships in the Strait of Hormuz, and the U.S. military retaliated with airstrikes on Iranian military facilities. Correspondent Rich Johnson reports that Thursday's incidents, ones that the president downplayed as a love tap, are stoking fears the attack and counterattack could derail both the talks and the ceasefire.
32: The U.S. Central Command says its forces intercepted what it called Iran's unprovoked missile, drone, and small boat attacks on 3 U.S. Navy ships. The U.S. says none were hit, while Iran says its attacks did do some damage. The Navy responded with its own attacks on at least 2 Iranian targets, calling the action defensive. The attacks come as one observer says there's actually been progress toward reaching an agreement.
33: There's some very important sticking points. Some of them are going to be very, very challenging to overcome. But there is a prospect for actually getting this resolved.
32: But that was before Thursday's attacks, according to Trita Parsi, founder of the Washington-based Quincy Institute for Responsible Statecraft.
33: It remains to be seen if that optimism will now evaporate as a result of what just has happened.
32: Parsi's comments courtesy of Al Jazeera. As the talks continue with Pakistan as the intermediary, President Trump faces three challenges: U.S. politics and the backlash over rising gas prices, the U.S. reputation around the globe, and how this will influence his upcoming summit with China's leader, Xi Jinping. Former South Carolina Republican Congressman Patrick McHenry says China is a very interested observer, thanks to
0: the impact of Iran on and Iranian oil in particular on the cost of everything in China and China's dependency on the Iranian regime and China's funding and military and technological support of the Iranian regime.
32: McHenry's comment courtesy of Bloomberg News. The president wrote on social media Thursday night, this does not signal an end to the ceasefire. He called the U.S. attacks a love tap. But White House optimism over ending the war is tempered by a new CIA report leaked to the Washington Post. It says that Iran can survive the U.S. naval blockade for at least 3 to 4 months before facing more severe economic hardship. I'm Richard Johnson.
10: Following this week's Supreme Court decision on Louisiana's congressional districts, several states immediately embarked on redistricting plans of their own. Tennessee Governor Bill Lee has quickly signed into law newly redrawn congressional maps voted on Thursday in a special session of the state legislature, which eliminates the state's lone majority Black Democrat district. Joan Jones has the story from Nashville.
1: Raucous objections of the crowd in the chambers, Republicans in the Tennessee legislature passed a law that redraws the state's congressional map and divvies up the county where Memphis resides into three separate districts, all of them Republican, and it carves out the only Democrat district in the state. State Senator London Lamar.
2: This is not about making Memphis matter. Memphis already mattered. Memphis matters in our economy. Memphis matters in the history of our country. And Memphis matters because we have a vote and representation in Congress that's being stripped today.
1: However, that seat, what had been the 9th Congressional District, has been represented by an older white Jewish man for the past 19 years, Steve Cohen. State Representative Justin Pearson, who regularly spars with Republicans, ended up in a confrontation with Tennessee State Patrol troopers working to clear the gallery of disruptive protesters.
13: What the f*** is wrong with you? Stupid mother.
1: Not long after that bill was passed and signed by the governor, the Tennessee NAACP said it had already filed a lawsuit. Congressman Steve Cohen pledged to sue too. Tennessee became the 9th state to adopt new House districts after last week's Supreme Court decision that limited the use of race when drawing congressional lines. The lawsuits are flying in Florida, too, where Governor Ron DeSantis also signed a newly redrawn map. Louisiana Governor Jeff Landry has postponed that state's midterms to allow time for lawmakers to amend its maps. Alabama is considering a map that would allow one additional Republican seat. And in South Carolina, Republican State House members have proposed a new U.S. House map. It could also give the GOP one more seat. I'm Joan Jones.
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0: It's Friday. You're with America in the Morning, and there's a couple areas prone to severe weather today. AccuWeather.com meteorologist LaTroy Thornton has the outlook.
1: Two distinct areas with the risk for thunderstorms to turn severe are expected to set up today from southern parts of the plains into the Midwest. The northern zone will be sparked by a cold front falling apart over the center of the nation, with afternoon and evening storms capable of producing hail and damaging wind gusts of 50 to 60 miles per hour from the southern half or so of Missouri, south and west through northwestern Arkansas, southeastern Kansas, and much of Oklahoma east of the Panhandle. A similar risk for hail exists this afternoon, but continues later into tonight from the Texas-Mexico border zone inland to the Houston and Midland areas, also including cities like Austin and San Angelo, with a risk for gusts to at least 55 to 65 miles per hour. Showers and storms extend eastward into the southeastern states, especially near the Gulf Coast, with some downpours most likely into southern parts of Louisiana and coastal Mississippi and Alabama, and more spotty activity into the Florida Panhandle and as far north as places like Jackson, Mississippi and the Dallas Metroplex. There can even be a thunder shower, mainly this afternoon, toward the central Florida peninsula, including Orlando, but staying south of Jacksonville. The rest of the southeast does look dry for today, as do places from the Ohio Valley through the Mid-Atlantic. There may be a shower in parts of the New York City area this afternoon, but otherwise many coastal areas look dry right into Maine, as the risk for showers instead favor the interior northeast into parts of Ohio, lower Michigan, and into Indiana and Illinois. To the north and west of there, dry conditions win out right to the west coast, with warmth away from the coast and heat in the desert southwest. In Portland, Oregon, it's looking nice today with clouds and sun, high 71. For Galesburg, Illinois, watch for a shower or two in the area, the high 65 today. That's the nation's weather. I'm AccuWeather.com meteorologist LaTroy Thornton.
0: 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Simply search America in the Morning in your favorite listening app. It's 16 after. Students and staff at hundreds of school districts, colleges, and universities, including Harvard, Penn, and Duke, have been the victims of a massive cyber data breach. The breach involves infrastructure. The parent company of Canvas, a web-based learning management system used daily by educators and students for coursework, assignments, and communication. Thousands of institutions and millions of users have reportedly been affected. Harvard said users of their site were redirected to a cyber criminal group called Shiny Hunters, which claims to have stolen the data from 9,000 schools and is demanding a ransom. Shifting gears, Secretary of State Marco Rubio in Italy meeting with Pope Leo at the Vatican. Correspondent Nicole Winfield reports the meeting comes after President Trump's criticism of the pontiff.
2: Secretary of State Marco Rubio spent about 2.5 hours in the Vatican today. He met first with Pope Leo and then with the Cardinal Secretary of State Pietro Parolin. The State Department says that they did discuss the situation in the Middle East and the need for a durable peace, but the real visit was to underscore the strong bilateral relationship between the United States and the Holy See. This visit came after weeks of sparring between President Donald Trump and Pope Leo, with Trump criticizing Leo's call for peace and dialogue to end the Iran war. By the end of the audience, it appeared that at least the tensions had come down a little bit.
3: This is the baseball guy, but and it has the seal of the State Department, so it what to get someone who has everything. I thought
4: I love being, of course, plant of peace. There's this, the coat of arms here of pontificate here.
2: Secretary Rubio presented Leo with a crystal football with the seal of the State Department on it, and he joked that he knew that Leo was a baseball guy.
0: Nicole Winfield reporting. It's 18 after. When we return on America in the Morning, satisfying investors' appetites with the Golden Arches Value Meal after these messages.
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0: It's 20 after. America in the Morning continues. CNBC's Peter Schack now has a look at Friday business. You might say this report has some value. Peter?
1: The McDonald's value meal has been especially valuable for the company. Judging by the latest quarterly results, McDonald's reported better than expected profit and sales as it doubled down on efforts to draw customers through its value meals. Chris Kempczinski is the CEO of McDonald's.
2: Clearly, when you have elevated gas prices, which is the core issue that I think we're all seeing about it in the press right now, gas prices, inflation on that, that is going to disproportionately impact low-income consumers, and so we expect the pressures there are going to continue.
1: The McDonald's value meal is typically $6 to $8, but it's a different story at Shake Shack, which reported a quarterly loss and weaker-than-expected sales. Here's CNBC reporter Brandon Gomez.
3: Shake Shack is a different story. You're closer to $15 or $20 lunch occasions, more discretionary premium, and more exposure when consumers start pulling back. Now, management pointed out to a roughly $12 base meal as value, but the brand still sits higher on the curve. Now that shows in how they're trading. It's still valued like a growth company, so when growth slows, the reaction gets amplified as you saw today.
1: Shake Shack shares plunged 28% following that quarterly report. Investors have been focusing on progress toward ending the Middle East conflict, and Rebecca Patterson says the clock is ticking in terms of the damage it could do to the U.S. economy. She's former chief investment officer at Bridgewater Associates and a senior fellow at the Council on Foreign Relations.
4: The major thing is that we have a finite amount of time before we feel the pain of the war a lot more acutely. There's about 3 to 4 weeks estimate of oil buffers left before the inventory, those strategic reserves, all of that was released, is gone. And once that's gone, if the strait is still closed, we could be at risk of prices spiking a lot further.
1: Appliance maker Whirlpool is in a world of financial hurt. It has slashed its full-year earnings outlook and suspended its stock dividend. Whirlpool had been providing investors with a yield of nearly 7%. CEO Mark Bitzer says it's a tough time in the appliance industry.
5: This level of industry decline is similar to what we have observed during the global financial crisis, and even higher than during upper recessionary periods.
1: And that's due to higher costs and a slump in demand. First-time claims for jobless benefits fell by 10,000 last week, according to the Labor Department, but job cuts in April jumped 38%, according to consulting firm Challenger Gray & Christmas. All that comes ahead of this morning's April jobs report, expected to show that the U.S. economy added 55,000 new jobs last month. Also on today's business calendar, the latest reading of the widely followed University of Michigan Consumer Sentiment Index, which hit a record low last month due to anxiety over the war in Iran and those higher gasoline prices.
0: CNBC's Peter Schack now. It's 24 after. When we return on America in the Morning, courtroom showdown brewing over comments made by Arizona Senator Mark Kelly after these messages.
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1: It's 26 after. America in the Morning continues. A federal appeals court is taking up the Trump administration's efforts to censure Arizona Senator Mark Kelly over comments he made last year. Correspondent Clayton Neville has an update.
2: U.S. Defense Secretary Pete Hegseth tried to sanction Senator Mark Kelly after the Democrat criticized the deployment of National Guard in U.S. cities and the authorization of strikes on suspected Latin American drug smuggling boats. Kelly insisted service members didn't have to legally obey the orders.
3: It was pretty simple then, and it still is, that service members need to follow the law.
2: Kelly spoke to reporters after a hearing that lasted longer than an hour in front of a three-judge panel.
3: If you say something that the president or this administration does not like, they're going to come after you.
2: The judge is reportedly hesitant to rule in favor of the sanctions to include removing the former astronaut's pension, questioning why a retired service member would have to give up their retired status over the suggestion that the military can disobey illegal orders. I'm Clayton Neville.
1: President Trump is giving the European Union a deadline for finalizing last year's trade framework or face more tariffs. Washington correspondent Sagar Magani is following that story.
4: The president says the EU has until July 4th to do so, or it will face higher tariffs. Last week, he announced EU autos would face a 25% tariff starting this week.
5: As usual, they were not adhering to the agreement that we have.
4: It's unclear if he now means tariffs would jump July 4th on all EU goods. The original framework called for the U.S. to impose 15% tariffs on everything. That dropped to 10% after the Supreme Court ruled the president lacked the legal authority to declare an economic emergency to impose the initial tariffs used to pressure the EU into trade talks. Sagar Magani, Washington.
1: America in the Morning for Friday, May 8th, 2026, is produced by Jeff McKay. I'm John Trout. This is Westwood One.
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8: 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Mark in Michigan owed $225,000. 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

KSRN News, I'm John Skunk. U.S. Ambassador to the United Nations Michael Waltz says a newly proposed U.N. Security Council resolution aimed at safeguarding international maritime routes in the Strait of Hormuz has received broad international support, saying that no country should oppose measures protecting global trade and humanitarian aid shipments.

0: with Iran began. One budget airline's expansion plans are primed to take off. Air Asia ordering 150 Airbus A220-300 jets, valued at about $19 billion. This is SRN News.
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0: This is America in the Morning from Westwood One. Coming up this half hour.
1: Even if the war with Iran ended yesterday, gas prices could still spike higher. I'm Jeff McKay.
2: Some Texas malls implementing a curfew. I'm Clayton Neville.
3: Clarence Thomas has made Supreme Court history. Sagar Meghani, Washington.
4: Powerful storms that spawned at least three tornadoes tore through many Mississippi counties.
5: He shipped a trailer.
4: I'm Haya Pinjwani.
6: The leader of the Southern Poverty Law Center pleaded not guilty in Alabama on behalf of the organization. I'm Ed Donahue.
7: Gene therapy is about to hit the mainstream. I'm the new old tech guy, Chuck Palm.
8: It's another video game on the big screen, Mortal Kombat 2. I'm Kevin Carr.
0: Back after these messages.
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0: America in the Morning continues as we go into the all-important Mother's Day weekend forecast. Here's AccuWeather.com meteorologist LaTroy Thornton.
1: A front stalled along the Gulf Coast will wash itself out over the next couple of days before a cold front sweeps through the region late in the weekend, and that all adds up to periods of some much-needed rain from southeast Texas along the Gulf Coast into the Florida Panhandle and inland points, mostly south of I-20, right through the Georgia coastline through Mother's Day on Sunday. For today, showers and thunderstorms generally favor western parts of this zone, with numerous chances for downpours from South Texas into southern Louisiana, and by this afternoon, western Florida, as more spotty activity settles as far north as the Dallas area and near Shreveport, Louisiana. Some of the storms in western and southern Texas may be severe, with hail and damaging winds this afternoon and tonight. Another elongated stretch of the country with a chance for showers extends from the Canadian border with New England, south and west into much of Pennsylvania, northern Ohio, eastern lower Michigan, even reaching as far west as northern Missouri. The southern edge of this precipitation may even have some thunder in it from south-central Indiana to central Oklahoma, and storms also may turn severe this afternoon and evening in that zone from Oklahoma through much of Missouri south of I-70, also including the St. Louis area. Dry parts of the country today include much of the Atlantic side of the southeast and right into the Ohio Valley, plus most places from the Dakotas westward right through the west coast, with a few areas of high pressure in place to promote sun overall. In fact, the heat really starts to build today for parts of the southwest, including much of Arizona and the neighboring California deserts and into the Las Vegas area, with heat really expanding through much of the western states later this weekend and especially into early next week as well. That's the weather across America. I'm AccuWeather.com meteorologist LaTroy Thornton.
0: 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High gas prices are becoming the norm, and oil industry analysts are saying that we can be paying about $4 or more per gallon well into the summer driving season as the war with Iran continues. While Americans and others around the world pay higher prices, the oil companies are reaping the profits. America in the Morning's Jeff McKay has details of who's benefiting from the closure of the Strait of Hormuz.
2: British energy giant Shell reported robust profits following the surge of oil prices prompted by the U.S. war with Iran. London-based Shell says its profits soared 24% to $7 billion in the first 3 months of this year. Shell's first quarter profit was more than twice the company earned the previous quarter, at a time of seasonally low activity, and British Petroleum's profits also from the two largest American oil producers are expecting profits in their next quarter. Both companies have said they are not planning a seasonally low activity, and British Petroleum's profits also doubled in the last quarter. Exxon and Chevron, the two largest American oil producers, are expecting big profits in their next quarter, and both companies have said they are not planning any further increases in oil drilling. President Trump says oil industry analysts thought prices would be much worse than they are now.
3: They thought that energy would be at $300, right? $300 a barrel, and it's like at $100. And I think going down, and I see it going down very substantially when this is over.
2: Senior fellow at the Council on Foreign Relations, Rebecca Patterson, told CNBC that summer gas price spikes could soon become a reality.
4: There's about 3 to 4 weeks estimate of oil buffers left before the inventory of strategic reserves, all of that was released, is gone. And once that's gone, if the strait is still closed, could be at risk of prices spiking a lot further.
2: The pain at the pump for average Americans is all too real, something you see every day when you drive past a gas station. AAA says the average price for a gallon of regular nationwide is now $4.56. That's nearly $1.60 higher than it was when the war began. At that time, nearly half of all states had gas prices averaging below $3. Now only Oklahoma, with an average of $3.99, is the only state averaging less than $4. Meanwhile, diesel fuel is just 14 cents below its all-time high. Airlines and hiking fares due to soaring jet fuel costs, and oil analysts are all on the same page, saying even if the war ended yesterday and the Strait of Hormuz had been reopened, it could take months for oil prices to wind down well into the summer driving season. I'm Jeff McKay in Washington.
0: With summer approaching, more American shopping malls are implementing curfews for teenagers. Correspondent Clayton Neville reports this after a series of incidents involving large groups of teens at malls and in some cases included gunfire.
5: In the Dallas suburb of Frisco, Stonebriar Center announcing a curfew for teenagers. The popular mall's requiring that visitors under 18 have to be accompanied by an adult after 3 o'clock in the afternoon on Saturdays. Safety officers will check IDs at the mall entrances, and one adult, 21 or older, can supervise up to 4 minors and have to stay with them at all times. Teenagers who aren't with an adult or who can't show proof that they're at least 18 will be asked to leave the mall. Stonebriar's putting the curfew in place in response to what a press release called disruptive, unsupervised gatherings of youth. Medical professionals are reacting.
6: There is an expectation for an adolescent to be doing things besides school.
5: Dr. Daniel Flint with Texas Children's Hospital spoke with KHOU-TV in Houston after Memorial City Mall in that city put a curfew in place.
6: If they are doing other things that are meaningful and valuable, sports, hobbies, etc., that's hours that they're not just doom scrolling.
5: With that, the doctor told KHOU that some settings can become toxic.
6: So this trend kind of reveals a rediscovery, I would say, of the third space, but in kind of a toxic and unsupervised fashion.
5: Concerns come as school will let out for summer relatively soon and in the wake of shootings at U.S. malls, to include the Mall of Louisiana just last month. I'm Clayton Neville.
0: Clarence Thomas is making Supreme Court history, becoming the second longest-serving justice on the bench. Washington correspondent Sagar Magani reports that Supreme Court Justice Neil Gorsuch, speaking on Fox News, praised Thomas for both his legal knowledge and his personality.
7: He is a great student and scholar of the Constitution. The ideas that we discuss in this book and try and introduce to children are things he feels incredibly passionate about. He also has maybe the best laugh anyone I know, a great booming laugh that echoes through the court all the time. People in the court, he knows everybody's name. He's a man of great and deep faith, and he has lived the American story, the American dream. And if anybody wants to know more about Thomas, I just cannot recommend his book, My Grandfather's Son, enough.
8: Clarence Thomas has made Supreme Court history.
9: Justice Thomas, anything further?
10: Just briefly.
8: With more than 34 years on the High Court bench, Thomas is now the second longest serving justice, overtaking Lincoln VP Stephen Field.
10: I've heard the word diversity quite a few times, and I don't have a clue what it means.
8: He's gone from Supreme Court outlier to conservative giant, helping secure land rulings on abortion, voting, gun rights, and beyond.
10: Progressivism seeks to replace the basic premises of the Declaration of Independence, and hence our form of government. It holds that our rights and our dignities come not from God, but from government. It requires of the people a subservience and weakness incompatible with a constitution premised on the transcendent origin of our rights.
8: Only liberal William O. Douglas served longer. Thomas would overtake him in 2028 if he stays on the bench, and there's no sign he plans on retiring anytime soon. Sagar Magani, Washington.
0: It's 17 till. Trouble, Trump's trade turmoil, when America in the Morning continues after these messages.
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0: It's Friday morning, 15 till. This is America in the Morning. A federal court ruled Thursday against a new global tariff that President Trump imposed after losing his tariff case at the Supreme Court. A split three-judge panel of the Court of International Trade in New York found the 10% global tariffs were illegal after small businesses sued. The court ruled 2-1 that Trump overstepped the tariff power that Congress had allowed the president under the law. The majority wrote that the tariffs are invalid and unauthorized by law. At issue are temporary 10% worldwide tariffs the Trump administration imposed after the Supreme Court in February struck down even broader double-digit tariffs the president had imposed last year on almost every country on earth. The Trump administration is expected to appeal the decision. The state of Mississippi is assessing the damage and cleaning up after several tornadoes ripped through parts of the state, correspondent Haya Panjwani reports.
13: Powerful storms that spawned at least three tornadoes tore through many Mississippi counties. Authorities say the storms damaged nearly 500 homes, knocked down trees and power lines, and injured at least 17 people. There were no immediate reports of deaths.
14: I wasn't going to get in no closet, you know, but when I heard that roar, when I heard that sound.
15: I've been around a tornado, but, you know, up here, thank God a lot of lives were spared.
13: 42-year-old Crystal Miller at a trailer park in rural Lincoln County said her home was picked up by the storm and flipped.
16: Next thing you know, we got in the hallway. I told them, get down. We got down, got the babies. And it shook the trailer. Then next thing you know, it picked it up, and then it put it back down. Then next thing you know, it just flipped it. And we just slipped, and it just threw us all out over here. The trailer was over there in front of that black truck, and it threw us out over here.
13: Most of the two dozen homes at Jean's Mobile Home Supply were flattened into heaps of boards and twisted metal.
16: We didn't never thought we'd have made it out of this, walk out of this. The trailer is in the pieces, but we made it out.
17: I mean, how are you feeling today? You know, I mean, obviously.
16: I'm feeling grateful, thanking God.
0: A man who firebombed a crowd of Boulder, Colorado, spent the rest of his life in prison. Lisa Dwight for the sentence of a man who attacked pro-Israel demonstrators almost a year ago.
18: Say Solomon, accused of a firebomb attack on demonstrators in Boulder, Colorado last year, has been sent to
0: who attacked pro-Israel demonstrators almost a year ago.
18: Mohammed Sabri Solomon, accused of a firebomb attack on demonstrators in Boulder, Colorado last year, has been sentenced to life in prison without possibility of parole after pleading guilty to killing one person and injuring dozens others as they demonstrated in support of Israeli hostages in Gaza. Cell phone video by Lisa Turnquist captured the chaos in which Solomon can be heard yelling, Solomon has meanwhile pleaded not guilty to federal hate crime charges and other charges he is still facing. Prosecutors are weighing whether to seek the death penalty in the federal case. Authorities say the Egyptian national was living in the U.S. illegally and allege he planned the attack for a year, driven by a desire to kill all Zionist people. I'm Lisa Dwyer.
0: Solving major health issues using gene therapy used to be tricky business, but new advancements make it possible to correct some problems forever. The new old tech guy, Chuck Palm, has the story.
19: Last month, we talked about the Human Genome Project that began reading the entire 3 billion letters that took 13 years and $3 billion. And the promise was that one day we wouldn't just read the code, we could fix it. That day arrived last week. IntelliTherapeutics, a Boston-area biotech company, reported their Phase 3 trial results in hereditary angioedema, a rare genetic disease that causes life-threatening swelling attacks. Patients got a single one-hour IV of a CRISPR gene that was edited to target a specific problem in the liver and turn it off permanently. The results were dramatic, 87% reduction in attacks versus placebo. 60% of the patients had no attacks at all. Intellia is already filing with the FDA with a potential U.S. launch for the first half of 2027. This is the first Phase 3 result for any in-body CRISPR therapy, where the editor goes into the patient and rewrites cells in place. Every approved CRISPR up until now required taking the cells out, editing them in a lab, and putting them back. This is one and done in an IV. Hereditary angioedema affects about 1 in 50,000 people, but the technique with in-body CRISPR editing applies to thousands of other genetic conditions still waiting in line. Follow the new old tech guy on X, at Chuck Palm.
0: Checking in with a look at Friday sports, here's America in the Morning's Robert Workman.
20: NBA Conference semifinals in the West. The Thunder roared past the Lakers 125-107 for their sixth win without a loss this postseason. L.A. was up by a point at the half, but OKC coach Mark Daigneault says they pulled together.
21: It was just kind of an unpredictable game, you know, and like I said, after game one, no two games are alike. So we did a great job just staying present, winning the next battle in front of us, sticking together. We got contributions from everybody. It was great.
20: In the East, the Pistons topped the Cavaliers 107-97 for a 2-0 series lead. That's Detroit's fifth straight win since they fell behind Orlando 3-1 in the first round. Stanley Cup playoffs, the Hurricanes now just one win from the East Finals. They flattened the Flyers 4-1 for a commanding 3-0 series lead. Make it 9 in a row for the Cubs after an 8-3 win over the Reds. Rays ripped the Red Sox 8-4 for their 7th straight. That keeps them a half game behind first place New York. Yankees roughed up the Rangers and are tied with the Cubs and Braves for the best record in the majors. Rockies snapped a 6-game skid with a win over the Mets. Jake McCarthy's 8th inning grand slam was the difference. A's belted four homers and romped over the Phillies. JT Ginn allowed just four hits over eight innings. Wins for the Pirates, Guardians, Nationals, Cardinals, and Marlins. And it's official, March is going to be 11% matter next year. The NCAA has announced that the men's and women's basketball tournaments will expand from 68 to 76 teams beginning next season. The men's tournament moved to 64 teams in 1985, then to 65 in 2001, and to 68 teams in 2011. The first four will be replaced by a 12-game opening round, with three games in Dayton and three more in another city on the Tuesday and Wednesday after Selection Sunday. That's Friday Sports.
0: Thank you, sir. It's 7 till. A civil rights organization facing federal charges is now going after the Justice Department. When America in the Morning continues after these messages.

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3: It's 5 till America in the Morning continues. The plea was not guilty. Correspondent Ed Donahue reports on a civil rights group that's being taken to court in a federal case and went on the offensive against Acting Attorney General Todd Blanche.
4: The leader of the Southern Poverty Law Center pleaded not guilty in Alabama on behalf of the organization to charges the civil rights group defrauded donors by failing to disclose money would be paid to informants inside extremist groups. Interim President and CEO Brian Fair answered to charges of money laundering conspiracy, wire fraud, and false statements to a bank. No individuals are charged. Abby Lowell is the group's attorney.
5: As the filings in this case already have shown, and the administration's actions have revealed, this prosecution continues this administration's dangerous departure from principles the Department of Justice is required to uphold.
4: U.S. Attorney Kevin Davidson says they're taking the Southern Poverty Law Center case where the evidence goes.
6: There's nothing vindictive about this.
4: Lowell says the defense will try to dismiss the charges. I'm Ed Donahue.
3: If you want to get away from high gas prices, there's always the movies, and this weekend there's fighting on the big screen in another reboot. Entertainment reporter Kevin Carr has a sneak peek at Mortal Kombat 2.
7: It's time to enter the arena again with Mortal Kombat 2.
8: It's a fighting tournament. To the death.
7: This sequel to the reboot follows Johnny Cage, a washed-up 90s action star.
9: They should do a reboot.
10: Nobody wants that.
7: He has chosen to battle in an interdimensional martial arts tournament and defeat an evil warlord to keep our realm free.
10: Nothing to do with me. I'm an actor.
7: On the plus side, this film certainly delivers on the fights and action.
11: That's got to be against the rules. Can't just go around killing people.
7: There's loads of fan-favorite characters, gallons of digital blood, plenty of Mortal Kombatting, and visceral R-rated violence reminiscent of the original game.
8: It's called Mortal Kombat for a reason.
7: And aside from a few shots that look downright terrible, the digital environments are pretty well constructed.
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7: But the story is a mess. 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
12: I don't have Transformer arms. 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
7: The only saving grace is Carl Urban as Johnny Cage, whose dry, sarcastic delivery gives the plot exactly as much respect as it deserves.
14: Find you annoying.
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7: Definitely. Fans, but few others, Mortal Kombat 2 gets 2 cages out of 5. I'm Kevin Carr, and that's the way I see it.
3: America in the Morning, Friday, May 8th, 2026, is produced by Jeff McKay. I'm John Trout. This is Westwood One.

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1: News this hour from Town Hall. I'm Rich Thomason. The United Arab Emirates Defense Ministry says the country's air defenses are actively engaging with a missile and drone attack as the Iran war's shaky ceasefire is once again challenged, and American forces had their own confrontation with Iran.
2: The U.S. military says it intercepted Iranian attacks on three U.S. Navy ships Thursday as they transited the Strait of Hormuz. President Trump described the confrontation this way.
3: You probably heard we took our three destroyers and we rammed them through some pretty big stuff today, and the destroyers weren't hurt in any way. They were firing back at them.
2: Central U.S. forces then targeted Iranian military facilities responsible for the attack. Meanwhile, the president says the U.S. is still negotiating with Iran.
3: We're not going to give them the hurt, but they were firing at us, so we were firing back at them.
2: Central Command says U.S. forces then targeted Iranian military facilities responsible for the attack. Meanwhile, the president says the U.S. is still negotiating with Iran.
3: We're not going to give them the right to have a nuclear weapon is zero chance. And they know that, and they've agreed to that. Let's see if they are willing to sign it.
2: Ben Thomas, Washington.
1: Spanish health authorities are preparing for more than 140 passengers and crew members from the hantavirus-stricken cruise ship that's now headed for the Canary Islands. Epidemiologist Dr. Chantal Rovers says that while the Andes strain is not so contagious as to cause a pandemic, it is still dangerous.
4: Usually hantaviruses are not transmitted from human to human. And the Andes virus, that's a different story because human-to-human transmission can occur,
1: but not easily. Following Tennessee's lead, Alabama lawmakers could vote today on a Republican-friendly congressional redistricting plan. Alabama has asked federal judges to lift a court order that requires a second black majority district. On Wall Street, Dow futures 124 points higher, NASDAQ futures up 157. Townhall.com.
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1: Partial election results from Britain show losses for Prime Minister Keir Starmer's Labour Party and wins for Reform UK in local balloting.
8: There appears to be a major realignment and fracturing underway in British politics. The results so far suggest an erosion or even ending of Britain's two-party system, with both Labour and Conservatives taking a hammering and Reform on the populist right and the Greens on the populist left on the rise. In the short term, the results are likely to put intense pressure on the leadership of the spectacularly unpopular Keir Starmer from within the governing Labour Party.
1: The BBC's Rob Watson. The death toll from an explosion at a fireworks factory this week in central China has risen to 37. Local authorities say one person is still missing, that according to China's official Xinhua news agency. News and analysis at townhall.com. Post office may change a long-standing policy on firearms in the mail.
9: The United States Postal Service is considering a rule change that would allow anyone to send handguns through the mail for the first time in nearly 100 years. A 1927 law prohibits the shipment of handguns through USPS unless they are from licensed retailers. Democratic attorneys general sent a letter in opposition to the change, arguing that it would override state gun laws and make it easier for felons and domestic abusers to access firearms. The Department of Justice, which issued an opinion in January calling the 1927 law unconstitutional, says allowing for the shipment of handguns will make it easier for...
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10: Here's your forecast on News Talk 1250 KBRF. Continuing for the overnight tonight, down around 35 with increasing clouds. Winds on the northwest at about 8 for today. We're going to see the winds kick up. We're going to hit 68 for our high under partly sunny skies. A little bit of rain possible by Friday night. Breezy 57 on Saturday, 33 for Saturday night's low. And we'll hit 56 for Sunday's high, 33 Sunday night for the low. 66 for Monday. That's your forecast on News Talk 1250 KBRF.
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0: This is America in the Morning from Westwood One. I'm John Trout. It's Friday, May 8th, 2026. Here's what's coming up on America in the Morning.
1: Is an Iran peace deal in jeopardy because of new attacks in the Strait of Hormuz?
2: There's some very important sticking points.
1: I'm Richard Johnson.
3: Tennessee becomes ground zero for partisan gerrymandering. I'm Joan Jones.
0: A massive cyber attack impacts thousands of schools and students. Then Marco Rubio exchanges gifts with Pope Leo.
4: The latest results from two popular restaurant chains shows just how a few bucks can make a difference. And a customer's come through the door. I'm Peter Schack.
5: A federal appeals court takes up sanctions against a Democratic senator.
6: They're going to come after you.
5: I'm Clayton Neville.
7: President Trump is giving the European Union a deadline to approve last year's trade framework. Sagar Meghani, Washington.
0: All ahead on America in the Morning. It's 7 after. Iran appears to be stalling on responding to the peace deal offered by President Trump, and the president says there could be a deal next week. But all of this as Iran on Thursday attacked three Navy ships in the Strait of Hormuz, and the U.S. military retaliated with airstrikes on Iranian military facilities. Correspondent Rich Johnson reports that Thursday's incidents, ones that the president downplayed as a love tap, are stoking fears the attack and counterattack could derail both the talks and the ceasefire.
1: The U.S. Central Command says its forces intercepted what it called Iran's unprovoked missile, drone, and small boat attacks on three U.S. Navy ships. The U.S. says none were hit, while Iran says its attacks did do some damage. The Navy responded with its own attacks on at least two Iranian targets, calling the action defensive. The attacks come as one observer says there's actually been progress toward reaching an agreement.
2: There's some very important sticking points. Some of them are going to be very, very challenging to overcome. But there is a prospect for actually getting this resolved.
1: But that was before Thursday's attacks, according to Trita Parsi, founder of the Washington-based Quincy Institute for Responsible Statecraft.
2: It remains to be seen if that optimism will now evaporate as a result of what just has happened.
1: Parsi's comments courtesy of Al Jazeera. As the talks continue with Pakistan as the intermediary, President Trump faces three challenges: U.S. politics and the backlash over rising gas prices, the U.S. reputation around the globe, and how this will influence his upcoming summit with China's leader, Xi Jinping. Former South Carolina Republican Congressman Patrick McHenry says China is a very interested observer, thanks to
8: the impact of Iran on and Iranian oil in particular, on the cost of everything in China and China's dependency on the Iranian regime and China's funding and military and technological support of the Iranian regime.
1: McHenry's comment courtesy of Bloomberg News. The president wrote on social media Thursday night, this does not signal an end to the ceasefire. He called the U.S. attacks a love tap. But White House optimism over ending the war is tempered by a new CIA report leaked to the Washington Post. It says that Iran can survive the U.S. naval blockade for at least 3 to 4 months before facing more severe economic hardship. I'm Richard Johnson.
0: Following this week's Supreme Court decision on Louisiana's congressional districts, several states immediately embarked on redistricting plans of their own. Tennessee Governor Bill Lee has quickly signed into law newly redrawn congressional maps voted on Thursday in a special session of the state legislature, which eliminates the state's lone majority Black Democrat district. Joan Jones has the story from Nashville.
3: The raucous objections of the crowd in the chambers, Republicans in the Tennessee legislature passed a law that redraws the state's congressional map and divvies up the county where Memphis resides into three separate districts, all of them Republican, and it carves out the only Democrat district in the state. State Senator London Lamar.
9: This is not about making Memphis matter. Memphis already mattered. Memphis matters in our economy. Memphis matters in the history of our country. And Memphis matters because because we have a vote and representation in Congress that's being stripped today.
3: However, that seat, what had been the 9th Congressional District, has been represented by an older white Jewish man for the past 19 years, Steve Cohen. State Representative Justin Pearson, who regularly spars with Republicans, ended up in a confrontation with Tennessee State Patrol troopers working to clear the gallery of disruptive protesters.
6: What the f*** is wrong with you? Stupid mother.
3: Not long after that bill was passed and signed by the governor, the Tennessee NAACP said it had already filed a lawsuit. Congressman Steve Cohen pledged to sue, too. Tennessee became the 9th state to adopt new House districts after last week's Supreme Court decision that limited the use of race when drawing congressional lines. The lawsuits are flying in Florida, too, where Governor Ron DeSantis also signed a newly redrawn map. Louisiana Governor Jeff Landry has postponed that state's midterms to allow time for lawmakers to amend its maps. Alabama is considering a map that would allow one additional Republican seat. And in South Carolina, Republican state House members have proposed a new U.S. House map. It could also give the GOP one more seat. I'm Joan Jones.
0: 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It's 12 past. Leo and Rubio. When we return on America in the Morning after these messages.
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0: It's Friday. You're with America in the Morning, and there's a couple areas prone to severe weather today. AccuWeather.com meteorologist LaTroy Thornton has the outlook.
1: Two distinct areas with the risk for thunderstorms to turn severe are expected to set up today from southern parts of the plains into the Midwest. The northern zone will be sparked by a cold front falling apart over the center of the nation, with afternoon and evening storms capable of producing hail and damaging wind gusts of 50 to 60 miles per hour from the southern half or so of Missouri, south and west through northwestern Arkansas, southeastern Kansas, and much of Oklahoma east of the Panhandle. A similar risk for hail exists this afternoon, but continues later into tonight from the Texas-Mexico border zone inland to the Houston and Midland areas, also including cities like Austin and San Angelo, with a risk for gusts to at least 55 to 65 miles per hour. Showers and storms extend eastward into the southeastern states, especially near the Gulf Coast, with some downpours most likely into southern parts of Louisiana and coastal Mississippi and Alabama, and more spotty activity into the Florida Panhandle and as far north as places like Jackson, Mississippi, and the Dallas Metroplex. There can even be a thunder shower, mainly this afternoon, toward the central Florida peninsula, including Orlando, but staying south of Jacksonville. The rest of the southeast does look dry for today, as do places from the Ohio Valley through the Mid-Atlantic. There may be a shower in parts of the New York City area this afternoon, but otherwise many coastal areas look dry right into Maine, as the risk for showers instead favor the interior northeast into parts of Ohio, lower Michigan, and into Indiana and Illinois. To the north and west of there, dry conditions win out right to the west coast, with warmth away from the coast and heat in the desert southwest. In Portland, Oregon, it's looking nice today with clouds and sun, high 71. For Galesburg, Illinois, watch for a shower or two in the area, the high 65 today. That's the nation's weather. I'm AccuWeather.com meteorologist LaTroy Thornton.
0: 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Simply search America in the Morning in your favorite listening app. It's 16 after. Students and staff at hundreds of school districts, colleges, and universities, including Harvard, Penn, and Duke, have been the victims of a massive cyber data breach. The breach involves infrastructure. The parent company of Canvas, a web-based learning management system used daily by educators and students for coursework, assignments, and communication. Thousands of institutions and millions of users have reportedly been affected. Harvard said users of their site were redirected to a cyber criminal group called Shiny Hunters, which claims to have stolen the data from 9,000 schools and is demanding a ransom. Shifting gears.
2: His state, Marco Rubio, spent about 2.5 hours in the Vatican today. He met first with Pope Leo and then with the Cardinal Secretary of State, Pietro Parolin. The State Department says that they did discuss the situation in the Middle East and the need for a durable peace, but the real visit was to underscore the strong bilateral relationship between the United States and the Holy See. This visit came after weeks of sparring between President Donald Trump and Pope Leo, with Trump criticizing Leo's call for peace and dialogue to end the Iran war. By the end of the audience, it appeared that at least the tensions had come down a little bit.
3: This is all a right. Baseball guy, but and it has the seal of the State Department. So, okay. What to get someone who has everything? I thought
4: all of being, of course, plant of peace. There's this, the coat of arms here of pontificate here.
2: Secretary Rubio presented Leo with a crystal football with the seal of the State Department on it, and he joked that he knew that Leo was a baseball guy.
0: Nicole Winfield reporting. It's 18 after. When we return on America in the Morning, satisfying investors' appetites with the Golden Arches Value Meal after these messages.
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0: It's 20 after. America in the Morning continues. CNBC's Peter Schachnow has a look at Friday business. You might say this report has some value. Peter?
1: The McDonald's value meal has been especially valuable for the company. Judging by the latest quarterly results, McDonald's reported better than expected profit and sales as it doubled down on efforts to draw customers through its value meals. Chris Kempczinski is the CEO of McDonald's.
2: Clearly, when you have elevated gas prices, which is the core issue that I think we're all seeing about in the press right now, gas prices, inflation on that, that is going to disproportionately impact low-income consumers, and so we expect the pressures there are going to continue.
1: The McDonald's value meal is typically $6 to $8, but it's a different story at Shake Shack, which reported a quarterly loss and weaker-than-expected sales. Here's CNBC reporter Brandon Gomez.
3: Shake Shack is a different story. You're closer to $15 or $20 lunch occasions, more discretionary premium, and more exposure when consumers start pulling back. Now, management pointed out to a roughly $12 base meal as value, but the brand still sits higher on the curve. Now, that shows in how they're trading. It's still valued like a growth company, so when growth slows, the reaction gets amplified, as you saw today.
1: Shake Shack shares plunged 28% following that quarterly report. Investors have been focusing on progress toward ending the Middle East conflict, and Rebecca Patterson says the clock is ticking in terms of the damage it could do to the U.S. economy. She's former chief investment officer at Bridgewater Associates and a senior fellow at the Council on Foreign Relations.
4: The major thing is that we have a finite amount of time before we feel the pain of the war a lot more acutely. There's about 3 to 4 weeks estimate of oil buffers left before the inventory, those strategic reserves, all of that was released, is gone. And once that's gone, if the strait is still closed, we could be at risk of prices spiking a lot further.
1: Appliance maker Whirlpool is in a world of financial hurt. It has slashed its full-year earnings outlook and suspended its stock dividend. Whirlpool had been providing investors with a yield of nearly 7%. CEO Mark Bitzer says it's a tough time in the appliance industry.
5: This level of industry decline is similar to what we have observed during the global financial crisis, and even higher than during other recessionary periods.
1: And that's due to higher costs and a slump in demand. First-time claims for jobless benefits fell by 10,000 last week, according to the Labor Department. But job cuts in April jumped 38%, according to consulting firm Challenger Gray & Christmas. All that comes ahead of this morning's April jobs report, expected to show that the U.S. economy added 55,000 new jobs last month. Also on today's business calendar, the latest reading of the widely followed University of Michigan Consumer Sentiment Index, which hit a record low last month due to anxiety over the war in Iran and those higher gasoline prices.
0: CNBC's Peter Schachnow. It's 24 after. When we return on America in the Morning, courtroom showdown brewing over comments made by Arizona Senator Mark Kelly after these messages.
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1: It's 26 after. America in the Morning continues. A federal appeals court is taking up the Trump administration's efforts to censure Arizona Senator Mark Kelly over comments he made last year. Correspondent Clayton Neville has an update.
2: U.S. Defense Secretary Pete Hegseth tried to sanction Senator Mark Kelly after the Democrat criticized the deployment of National Guard in U.S. cities and the authorization of strikes on suspected Latin American drug smuggling boats. Kelly insisted service members didn't have to legally obey the orders.
3: It was pretty simple then, and it still is, that service members need to follow the law.
2: Kelly spoke to reporters after a hearing that lasted longer than an hour in front of a three-judge panel.
3: If you say something that the president or this administration does not like, they're going to come after you.
2: The judge is reportedly hesitant to rule in favor of the sanctions to include removing the former astronaut's pension, questioning why a retired service member would have to give up their retired status over the suggestion that the military can disobey illegal orders. I'm Clayton Neville.
1: President Trump is giving the European Union a deadline for finalizing last year's trade framework or face more tariffs. Washington correspondent Sagar Magani is following that story.
4: The president says the EU has until July 4th to do so, or it will face higher tariffs. Last week, he announced EU autos would face a 25% tariff starting this week.
5: As usual, they were not adhering to the agreement that we have.
4: It's unclear if he now means tariffs would jump July 4th on all EU goods. The original framework called for the U.S. to impose 15% tariffs on everything. That dropped to 10% after the Supreme Court ruled the president lacked legal authority to declare an economic emergency to impose the initial tariffs used to pressure the EU into trade talks. Sagar Magani, Washington.
1: America in the Morning for Friday, May 8th, 2026 is produced by Jeff McKay. I'm John Trout. This is Westwood One.
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9: With SRN News, Thomas in United Arab Emirates Defense Ministry says the country's air defenses are actively engaging with a missile and drone attack as the Iran war's shaky ceasefire is once again challenged. U.S. forces had their own confrontation with Iran yesterday. Spanish authorities preparing for more than 140 passengers and crew from the Het of Iris-stricken cruise ship currently bound for the Canary Islands. Following Tennessee's lead, Alabama lawmakers may vote today on a Republican-friendly congressional redistricting plan. Alabama has asked federal judges to lift a court order requiring a second black-majority district. Yesterday it was the Pope. Today, Secretary of State Rubio, visiting Italy, will meet with the Italian prime and foreign ministers. Watching Wall Street, Dow futures up 125. More details at srnnews.com.
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11: Bass anglers, if you are using techniques that you would use in midsummer, you're all wrong. These bass are not out in the deep water. They're not on those deep rock piles. They're not even heavily populating those deep weed lines. They're very, very shallow right now. So if you're taking those big deep diving crankbaits and trying to pull some of those monster bass out of deep water like you do all summer, it's just really not going to work that well. But if you want to take some smaller lures and work those super shallow areas, you're going to do quite well. Topwater's working pretty good right now, but it's got to be a slow retrieve. You can't use those clacker baits. You got to use something that's going to hit the water and just sit there as the ripples kind of fade away from the lure. Just twitch it a little bit. Those bass will come up and they'll whack it. But you could be fishing anywhere from 6 inches of water to 6 feet of water. That's the area that you're going to want to focus on if you're going to catch a lot of bass right now. This is from the pages of the Outdoor News.
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14: 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And that there is hope even in the hard times. That's something that we always want to point to. But I think for every couple, just coming back to that reason that God brought them together, because I think in hard seasons, especially those broken seasons we talked about, we lose sight of that because we're just in critical condition. 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
20: 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There's no place like the South Jersey Shore this month for bird watching. It's where migratory birds of all kinds are congregating, from egrets to osprey and ring-billed gulls to black-bellied plovers. But it's not just a migratory mecca for birds. The area is teeming with butterflies, monarchs, red admirals, painted ladies, and more, all making pit stops on their northward journeys. 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More casual wildlife watchers may want to wait for the following weekend, the annual Spring Festival. That's the Old Farmer's Almanac Radio Report. 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
26: Banks may struggle or even fail in today's world, but in the 3 decades before the Civil War, banks could be a highly volatile place to store one's money.
27: Well, they were sometimes called wildcat banks. There wasn't much regulation. It was anybody that wanted to could set up a bank and issue their own currency, and it was worth whatever it was.
26: Richard Day shares the story from the Old State Bank building in Vincennes, Indiana.
27: The newspapers back then would list what the value was for the State Bank of Kentucky or the Bank of Cincinnati or the Bank of Cairo. You know, this one is being paid at 100% face value, and this one's only worth 50%. And this bank has failed. It's worth nothing.
26: Part of the reason for so many local currencies was a lack of a national currency.
27: The Treasury issued silver dollars and later gold dollars, but as far as paper money, they didn't. So it was the paper money was all state bank money or private bank money. Of course, this is a boon to currency collectors.
26: Counterfeiting was a big problem.
27: Nobody really had too much idea of what a specific, it's not like you had a standardized currency. So some of the banks would just print on one side of a sheet of paper. It looked like something that would be run out of a Xerox machine. Pretty cheap looking things.
26: The Old State Bank building here was one of those state banks. And today it shares the story of the wild days of banking when some institutions even printed their own currency. Traveling the countryside in Vincennes, Indiana, I'm Andrew McCray.
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4: 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Crisis communications during a storm is more than a public service. 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
8: Here's your forecast from News Talk 1250 KBRF. Today mostly sunny with a high near 68. Breezy south-southeast wind. Some showers likely tonight with a low of 40, and then for the weekend becoming sunny on Saturday with a high of 57. Some frost early on Sunday, then sunny with a high of 55. And by Monday, sunny and 65. That's your forecast from News Talk 1250 KBRF.
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10: 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Information affecting fishermen and seafood producers in the U.S. has been available for some time from the Department of Agriculture, but USDA has now established the Office of Seafood. 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
10: As I said a moment ago, USDA has worked with the seafood industry for some time. Caird Rexroad of the agency's Agricultural Research Service says the new office serves both saltwater and freshwater production environments.
9: Covered catfish, trout, salmon, hybrid striped bass, tilapia, shrimp, many others. 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So to have an office that will be the one-stop shop for all of these folks, I think, is extremely powerful.
10: 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I'm Darrell Anderson.
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13: 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The National Restaurant Association forecasts 80 million American adults will dine out this Sunday on Mother's Day. That's up from 75 million last year. And they say total per-person spending on this holiday is expected to hit a record $284. That's spread across dining, flowers, food and beverage, gifts, and experiences. Now, that's a lot of eggs, a lot of beef, a lot of fresh produce, and a lot of flowers. In the week leading up to Mother's Day last year, the floral aisle posted the single biggest dollar gain of any retail category. It surged more than $500 million in the week leading up to Mother's Day. The U.S. floral industry is a significant ag sector in its own right, supporting thousands of domestic greenhouses and field growers. On the food side, the Mother's Day menu reads like a catalog of American agricultural production. Brunch is the dominant occasion for the day, with nearly half of celebrants planning to dine out for that meal. That means eggs, dairy, fresh fruit, and pork are all in high demand this weekend. Fresh eggs were among the brunch categories posting the strongest pre-Mother's Day dollar growth last year. Since then, however, egg prices have fallen more than 45% as U.S. farmers have worked to expand their flocks following high-path avian influenza. While that price decline isn't fully reflected in most restaurant menus, it is a welcome relief for those planning to brunch at home. Chocolate and confectionery sweets round out the picture, with that category's spending per buyer up more than 6% heading into this year's holiday. That's driven by cocoa, dairy, and sugar prices, which of course are all ag commodities with their own supply stories. In a week full of trade policy uncertainty, disease headlines, and regulatory debates, Mother's Day is a useful reminder of what it is all ultimately about. Feeding people, making connections, and connecting families around a table. I'll have more when we come back.
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14: 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Hi, I'm Darren Hefty. We'll talk about how to stop the most common early season alfalfa pest coming up on today's Ag PhD radio update.
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14: 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For the most part, the cheap pyrethroids have been able to stop alfalfa weevil larvae, but resistance is growing. If the pyrethroids don't work in your area, use Steward insecticide. It costs quite a bit more, but it does have excellent control and long residual. For weevil adults, we prefer chlorpyrifos, which is the active ingredient from the old Lorsban. Again, the whole key is to scout early and scout often. If you see alfalfa weevil larvae today, try to get them sprayed immediately and well before the first cutting. I'm Darren Hefty.
8: Here's your forecast from News Talk 1250 KBRF. Today, mostly sunny with a high near 68. Breezy south-southeast wind. Some showers likely tonight with a low of 40, and then for the weekend becoming sunny on Saturday with a high of 57. Some frost early on Sunday, then sunny with a high of 55, and by Monday, sunny and 65. That's your forecast from News Talk 1250 KBRF.
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16: Breaking news this hour from Town Hall. I'm Rich Thomason. This week's victories in GOP primaries in several states are bolstering House Speaker Mike Johnson's belief that this fall's election outlook remains positive for Republicans. On the Salem News program this week on Capitol Hill, with Louisiana Republican says he will look forward to spirited campaigning coast to coast.
17: We are very bullish about our elections in November. The media's breathless prognostications that Republicans are going to have. Remember, They cheer against us every
16: single day. Spirited campaigning from coast to coast.
17: We are very bullish about the midterm elections in November, and this is in spite of the media's breathless prognostications that Republicans are going to lose the House. Now, remember, they cheer against us every single day. Everything that we've accomplished in this Congress, they said was impossible, could not be done. They also said we were going to lose in 2024. So I wouldn't put any stock into any of that, and I would not put any stock at all into historic trends.
16: Speaker Johnson predicts his party will defy the conventional view that the party controlling the White House loses seats in Congress in most midterm elections. His full interview will be heard on This Week on Capitol Hill as broadcast beginning at 10 a.m. Eastern Time Saturday on the Salem News Channel. When it comes to his blueprint for ending the Iran war, President Trump says,
0: it's very simple. Iran cannot have a nuclear weapon. It can have a nuclear bomb, and it's not going to happen. They're really at the end of the line.
16: The United Arab Emirates says its military is responding to drone and missile attacks from Iran. Hours earlier, the U.S. military said it fended off Iranian attacks on several Navy ships in the Strait of Hormuz. Spanish public health authorities ready to receive more than 140 passengers and crew members from that hantavirus-stricken cruise ship currently headed to the Canary Islands. On Wall Street, futures positive so far this morning. The Dow futures up 143 points. NASDAQ futures better by 189. More on these stories at townhall.com.
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16: The U.S. is apparently not in any hurry to force change in Cuba by military means.
0: We'll be doing something with Cuba very soon.
22: President Trump has been threatening Cuba is next for some time, suggesting U.S. warships deployed in the Middle East could return by way of the island. But U.S. officials involved in preliminary discussions with Havana tell AP the administration isn't looking to take military action anytime soon. The president saying last month,
0: I would think a deal would be made very easily with Cuba.
22: Still, those officials also say they are not optimistic the communist government will accept the U.S. offer, even though it includes tens of millions of dollars in humanitarian aid. Ben Thomas, Washington.
16: Secretary of State Rubio is set to meet with Italian Premier Meloni to ease tensions over the war in Iran. President Trump's tariffs and his criticism of Europe's stance on the conflict have strained U.S.-Italian relations. Townhall.com. Price of gasoline, regular gas in the U.S. has climbed by 31 cents over the past week.
23: The travel group AAA says at $4.54 a gallon as of Wednesday, gas was a full 52% higher than before the war with Iran began. The main reason drivers are paying more for gas is because the war has stranded oil tankers near the Strait of Hormuz. On renewed hopes of an end to the war, oil prices have fallen to near or below the $100 mark. If that trend continues, it could pull gasoline prices down as well. But energy experts warn it will take months for prices to return to pre-war levels. Bob Hagner reporting.
16: The NCAA will expand its March Madness tournaments by 8 teams each starting next season.
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25: I'm Tim Lesmeister, and this is from the pages of the Outdoor News, brought to you by Onyx Fish. 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I'll tell you what he said, but first...
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25: Freshwater Fishing Hall of Famer Chris Kuduk is the bobber master. This guy fishes bobbers all summer long for walleyes, crappies, sunfish, you name it. He loves bobber fishing. And he tells me that The big, huge bobber that some people like to fish works great under certain circumstances, especially if you're using big, heavy lures, or if you're using a big, heavy sucker minnow, for instance, or a heavier live bait, then of course you've got to use a larger float. He still says that you want to make sure that the fish that takes that bait or that lure can pull that bobber below the surface. If you get a big fish on a big bait, sure, it's going to pull it down. But how about crappies? You want the smallest bobber you can use to keep the lure at the level you need it and keep the bobber just barely floating. That way when the crappie grabs it, the sunfish grabs it, or the bass grabs it, it can pull that bobber right down and not feel any resistance. This is from the pages of the Outdoor News.
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27: 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Starting with 43, now overcast, not much for wind right now today, mostly sunny and breezy, high of 68. Chance of some rain on the overnight with a low of 40, and then a sunny weekend, 57 on Saturday, 55 for Sunday's high. 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
28: For KBRFradio.com news, I'm Derek Sidian. On Wednesday, Pioneer Care and Habitat for Humanity held a groundbreaking ceremony for Pioneer Care's Channing Child Care Village. The project consists of building three twin homes that will house a total of six child care pods and creating 60 to 70 new child care slots to the community. CEO of Pioneer Care, Nathan Johnson.
29: So, friends, we are about 400 child care spots short in the community of Fergus Falls. And so this project today really is really marks the beginning of coming together as a community to solve that problem. And we're just so excited about that.
28: Johnson says that with the help of Habitat for Humanity and other community partners, the plan is to construct one twin home per year over the next 3 years on Pioneer Care's vacant land on Channing Avenue behind the NF Field and CJB Law Building. Fergus Falls Area Habitat for Humanity Board Chair Dale Hegland said that the whole Habitat team has been enthusiastic about working on such an important project, not only to the community, but as the first daycare built by Habitat for Humanity in the nation.
30: Today's a good day. We're making history. Together, we're better. Let's put God's mission, God's love, in action.
28: The Community Capital Campaign, hosted by Pioneer Care Foundation, has already raised $1.35 million towards its $1.5 million goal through the generosity of local businesses, foundations, charitable trusts, and other community partners. Starting Monday, drivers will encounter lane closures in both directions on I-94 between Highway 79 near Evansville and the Grant-Otter Tail County line. MnDOT says crews will be building crossovers, replacing guardrail, and installing traffic control devices in preparation for concrete resurfacing on westbound I-94. When resurfacing begins in June, westbound traffic will be directed onto the eastbound lanes. There will be one lane head-to-head traffic through the project area until October. Central Specialties Incorporated, based in Alexandria, is the prime contractor for the $18.8 million project. MnDOT urges drivers to always be attentive, drive with caution, and slow down in work zones where workers are present. Police in Bemidji are investigating a shooting Thursday afternoon that left three people wounded. Officers and Beltrami County Sheriff's deputies found three adult victims with critical injuries in an apartment, and they were taken to the hospital. Investigators learned a 16-year-old boy was the alleged shooter, and he fled the scene with a handgun. The hospital was placed on lockdown while authorities searched for the suspect. The teen ended up surrendering without incident about 2 hours later. I'll be back with more KBRFradio.com news after this.
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28: KBRFradio.com news continues. After more than a year, the House has finally joined the Senate in passing the Office of Inspector General bill to create an independent watchdog to fight fraud. House DFL author Matt Norris of Blaine.
14: When it comes to fighting fraud, there are no silver bullets. But this bill is a substantial step forward. It's a step toward preventing fraud in the first place, rather than just investigating it after the fact.
28: Republican Patty Anderson of Delwood.
15: The outside world thinks we're nuts. They think Minnesota is full of fraud and that we're crazy. And I can tell you that at some point, and hopefully it will be, you know, in the next couple of years, you're going to look back and you're going to just go, wow, those were dark, dark days.
28: The bill passed the House 127-5. It now goes back to the Senate to agree on the changes made in the House. As Memorial Day travel approaches, the Ottertail County Safe Communities Coalition is once again launching its popular Click It for Coffee campaign to remind drivers and passengers to buckle up. Running from May 11th through May 31st, the campaign aligns with a nationwide effort to increase seatbelt use and prevent traffic-related injuries and fatalities. Locally, the initiative combines education with a fun incentive to reinforce a simple life-saving habit. On May 20th from 9 to 6, community members who use the drive-thru at the Nest in Purim while wearing their seatbelt may receive a voucher for a free drink on their next visit. Laura Bierke of the Nest in Purim says, quote, "We're proud to support a campaign that promotes something so easy yet so important. Click It for Coffee is a great way to remind people that buckling up every trip can truly save lives." End quote. Seatbelt use across Minnesota remains strong, with nearly 95% of residents reporting they buckled up in 2024. Even so, the reality closer to home tells a different story. Ottertail County continues to see a high number of serious and fatal crashes involving people who are not wearing seatbelts. Over half of the fatal and serious injury crashes in Ottertail County in 2025 involved an occupant not wearing a seatbelt. Republican gubernatorial candidate and Minnesota House Speaker Lisa Damith is unveiling a new fishing affordability proposal ahead of this weekend's fishing opener. Damith says her plan would eliminate fishing license fees for Minnesotans under 21 and for seniors, while also creating a discounted $100 lifetime fishing license for children aged 3 and younger. Current lifetime licenses for young children cost more than $300. Her campaign says fishing contributes roughly $4.4 billion annually to Minnesota's economy. Meanwhile, Governor Tim Walz is scheduled to host his annual fishing opener event this weekend in Stillwater. For KBRFradio.com news, I'm Derek Sidian. Get more news at KBRFradio.com. 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
27: Today, mostly sunny with a high near 68. Breezy south-southeast wind. Some showers likely tonight with a low of 40, and then for the weekend becoming sunny on Saturday with a high of 57. Some frost early on Sunday, then sunny with a high of 55, and by Monday, sunny and 65. That's your forecast from News Talk 1250 KBRF.
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3: This is the Sugar Beet Report, bringing you the latest information from NDSU throughout the sugar beet growing season. So far, sugar beet planting activity has been greatest in the south and less in the north due to cold soils, cold air temperatures, and fields where deep frost has not totally come out of the soil. Today, Tom Peters, NDSU and University of Minnesota Extension sugar beet agronomist, will address the season's most frequently asked questions. Question 1, Tom. Do growers need to be concerned about stand issues with soil residual herbicides applied pre-emergence with the cold temperatures?
4: I really appreciate that question, Bruce, and here's why. So many years ago, we had a herbicide, a soil residual herbicide that was used in early April, and we had cold temperatures, just like the temperatures that we're currently receiving. But we also had very wet conditions. So cold and wet affected our stands. So I want everybody to know that is not the situation we're in right now. Sure, it's cold out, but it isn't as wet as it was in 2002. I want growers to be confident when they apply soil residual herbicides. And I also want to remind you, it's the first week of May. I feel very confident that it will warm up and we'll have good stands and our soil residual herbicides will control weeds and not affect our crops.
3: Question 2. What are the trade-offs between activating ethofumisate with tillage versus rainfall?
4: In a perfect scenario, we would apply it to the soil surface and let a rain event activate ethofumisate. In a perfect scenario. Unfortunately, the forecast looks to be dry for the next 7 days, maybe 10 days, maybe longer. And I think for that reason, for the forecast, we should consider incorporating our herbicide. Now, incorporation of herbicide is different than doing tillage, especially when our target pest is water hemp. So we need to keep the tillage very, very shallow. I like to say, Bruce, we're not doing tillage. We're incorporating a herbicide. So keep it very shallow. We don't want to dilute the product out. I also recommend rates in the 4, 5, and 6 pint area if you're going to incorporate. You can use less rates, but keep it on the soil surface, and hopefully you'll be fortunate to get rainfall.
3: And 3, have you seen any water hemp yet? Farmers usually send you pictures, right?
4: It's interesting. The 1st of May is usually when the first pictures come. I've received one picture so far, and it is indeed water hemp. So it's out there. But what's occurring this year, and I've already alluded to it, it's been very cool out. Second, it's been dry out. Water hemp likes warmer soil temperatures, and it likes moisture, and we haven't received either of them. So the bottom line is there is very, very little evidence of water hemp so far. Now, that stated, it's going to be coming. Don't worry about that. It'll eventually get here. So let's stick to the plan. Follow the herbicide program that you plan during the winter months, during the meeting season. stick to the plan because water hemp will be here. As it relates to other weeds, I see common lamb's quarters. That's fairly common right now. There's a little bit of kochia, but even that hasn't been as plentiful as it normally is. It's the cool temperatures, Bruce.
3: Thanks, Tom. Our guest has been Tom Peters, NDSU and University of Minnesota Extension sugar beet agronomist. This is the Sugar Beet Report, bringing you the latest information from NDSU throughout the sugar beet growing season.
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5: What might producers face in the way of weather impacts this month and through the summer? USDA meteorologist Brad Rippey recently provided an outlook, starting with what May might look like weather-wise.
7: The west, warmer than normal, but we should see some occasional rain and snow like we have been kind of staving off.

0: States all desperately in need of moisture, and this should help as we move deeper into May.
1: Rippey says there are mixed signals regarding what summer months weather might look like in the continental U.S. That's because
0: we're kind of between La Nina and El Nino, so we really don't have a signal coming in from the Pacific. That means that other factors, lately we've been seeing kind of an odd blocking pattern starting to bring the cold air down. And it looks like that general pattern may continue, but these blocking patterns are very tough to foresee more than a few weeks ahead of time. So it's kind of a low confidence summer forecast, unfortunately, in terms of how weather patterns might play out.
1: Yet what some forecasters are expecting for June, July, and August?
0: A ridge of high pressure for the summer in parts of the western United States.
1: And with the potential of an El Nino later in the summer, what are some of the weather implications?
0: That may contribute to an active southwestern monsoon, so that could bring some drought relief even into parts of the southwest, Arizona, New Mexico, for example. Western U.S. looks hot. The northwest looks dry. Unfortunately, kind of a dry signal for the central and southern Great Plains, and kind of an odd stormy signal here for the mid-Atlantic. And not sure what's going on there, because we're actually expecting kind of a light tropical season.
1: I'm Rod Bain reporting for the U.S. Department of Agriculture in Washington, D.C.
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3: Minnesota News Network, I'm Brent Palm. A bill establishing an Office of the Inspector General passed the House and is closer to the governor's desk. DFL Representative Matt Norris of Blaine called it a substantial step forward.
4: It's a step toward preventing fraud in the first place, rather than just investigating it after the fact.
3: GOP Representative Patty Anderson of Delwood told members,
5: "You're going to look back and you're going to just go, wow, those were dark, dark days."
3: The OIG bill now goes back to the Senate. Police in Bemidji are investigating a shooting Thursday that left three people critically wounded. Officers and Beltrami County deputies found three adult victims in an apartment. Investigators learned a 16-year-old boy was the alleged shooter and fled the scene with a handgun. Authorities say he later surrendered without incident. And the Timberwolves and Spurs play Game 3 of the Western Conference semifinals tonight at Target Center. This is MNN.
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7: Here's your forecast from News Talk, 1250 KBRF. Today, mostly sunny with a high near 68. Breezy south-southeast wind. Some showers likely tonight with a low of 40, and then for the weekend becoming sunny on Saturday with a high of 57. Some frost early on Sunday, then sunny with a high of 55. And by Monday, sunny and 65. That's your forecast from News Talk 1250 KBRF.
8: Good morning and welcome to Country Morning here on the Red River Farm Network for this Friday, May the 8th, 2026. I'm Jamie Dickerman. Grain markets trying to stabilize this morning after another volatile trading session tied largely to developments in the Middle East and shifting energy prices. Corn and soybean futures finished yesterday well off their session lows, while wheat futures posted sharp losses on technical selling pressure. Money Farm market analyst Sam Swenson says crude oil continues to drive much of the market direction right now.
9: It's almost like a carbon copy of yesterday, as all the grain futures are in the red here. Losses are a little bit less than yesterday, especially with corn and soybeans. I think they're mostly responding to the crude oil, like you said, bounced off support there. I think, you know, all the tensions on this geopolitical stuff with Iran, still not a clear direction of where that's headed here. Some talk of peace talk, but then there's also some talk of some differences of opinions there between the U.S. and Iran. So that still has a trade on its toes with any fundamental updates there.
8: July corn closing down one yesterday. December corn slipped a half cent lower. July soybeans finished down 2.5 cents. November soybeans down 2. Wheat futures led the losses. July Kansas City wheat down nearly 20 cents yesterday. Early today, we're seeing some modest recovery. July corn is steady, soybeans slightly higher, wheat futures rebounding modestly after the steep decline yesterday. Traders continuing to watch development.

0: Developments involving Iran and the Strait of Hormuz after the U.S. announced yesterday that Project Freedom would resume escorting commercial ships through the region. President Trump said the ceasefire remains in effect despite additional Iranian missile activity yesterday. Crude oil prices remaining elevated near $95 a barrel here this morning after briefly falling earlier. On the corn side, export demand continues to provide underlying support. USDA says corn export commitments now total just over 3 billion bushels for the 25-26 marketing year. That's up 28% from a year ago. Weekly export sales strong again, totaling more than 1.36 million metric tons for old crop corn. Technically, July corn holding support near $4.66 with resistance around $4.87. Soybeans slightly firmer. July futures trading near $11.92. Beyond weather, traders increasingly focused on next week's WASDE report and President Trump's planned visit to China, both expected to heavily influence soybean trade expectations. This is the Red River Farm Network.
1: It's time for the Minnesota Beef Update with Minnesota Beef CEO Kelly Schmidt. Minnesota Beef recently held their April board meetings and spring planning session.
2: When we do get together, it's a two-day board meeting, and we're really preparing for our next fiscal year. Our fiscal year starts in July, and so we use the April meeting to really plan out what we want to do in the year ahead and really review our marketing plan and our strategic initiatives, and it allows our 16-person board to weigh in on those things. And we as staff give updates, and our various committees, the promotion committee and research committee, they meet, and then it funnels into our budget committee. And the 16 farmers and ranchers from across the state that make up our board, they are the ones that represent, so we can really have a great plan and use the checkoff dollars very responsibly in the best way we possibly can.
1: The Beef Update brought to you by the Minnesota Beef Council and Minnesota State Cattlemen's Association.
3: Friday, May 8th, it's time for livestock markets on the Red River Farm Network. Cattle futures began their sell-off shortly after the opening. We saw the futures made a new low for the week, and then the June live cattle contract was down 6.55 through the day. The market did recover a part of that loss. We saw June live cattle 342 at the end of the day, 250.05. August live cattle $3 down, 245.90. The May feeder cattle 607 lower, 366.32. August feeder cattle 687 lower at 366.17. The hogs, they closed 32 cents lower for June, 99.37. A 70 cent bump for the July lean hogs, 102.95. Higher prices in the deferred contracts. We did see sales pick up in the cash cattle market yesterday and the prices inching higher. Texas and Kansas saw cash cattle at 256 to 258. Bids in the morning were at 256 to 257, but they mostly failed as packers were able to buy cattle at 258 live, 402 dressed before moving to 260 on a live basis. The box beef prices moving lower. Choice carcasses, 386.94, down 268. Selects down 521 at 384.42. That spread between choice and select cuts moving to about $2.50 right now. In the feeder cattle, Napoleon Livestock, Napoleon, North Dakota, 2,500 head. Not all weights were well compared to last week, but feeder steers 6 to 650 and 750 to 8 weights were 10 to 11 higher. Instances up to $22 to the plus side. They had steers 739 for an average weight, 409 to 440.50. Those at 867 for an average weight, 349 to 380.50 at Napoleon. At Stockman's Livestock, Dickinson, 3,700 head. Compared to 2 weeks ago, feeder steers toot lightly tested in the last go, but they look sharply higher throughout the session yesterday, 15 to 20 bucks higher in some spots. Those at 860 for an average weight, 367.50 to 380. Their next special feeder cattle sale at Stockman's will be May 21st. Iowa Southern Minnesota hog prices non-available due to confidentiality reasons. The pork cutout went half dollar to the plus side. Dairy markets, cheese barrels were a penny and a half lower. Blocks were down 3 cents. The butter market down a penny. Class three milk futures down 10 cents for June, 17.47. And the Rock Valley Hay Report, alfalfa, Large round, 125 to 195 a ton. Grass hay, 85 to 207 per ton. I'm Don Wick on the Red River Farm Network.
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3: That's BASF business rep Nick Salentine. 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Farm news on the Red River Farm Network. Good morning. I'm Don Wick with Jamie Dickerman. Tyler Donaldson will have a report as well. Dangerous fire conditions are developing across parts of North Dakota, Minnesota, and South Dakota today. Red flag warnings are in effect for much of southeastern and south-central North Dakota, including the James River Valley, where northwest winds could gust up to 40 miles per hour, with humidity falling to near 20%. Near-critical fire conditions are also expected across western and central Minnesota, along with portions of northeastern South Dakota. Officials warn that any fires that start could spread rapidly and become difficult to control due to the dry conditions and strong winds. Showers are expected overnight, but elevated fire danger could continue right through the weekend.
0: Iran says it's still reviewing diplomatic messages delivered through Pakistan and has not yet responded to the latest U.S. proposal for negotiations. President Trump said yesterday that recent Iranian strikes were minor and insisted the ceasefire remains in place, while adding a deal with Tehran could happen any day. Meanwhile, China confirming Chinese nationals were aboard an oil tanker attacked this week near the Strait of Hormuz. Beijing warning that escalating tensions are disrupting one of the world's most critical shipping corridors and increasing risks for commercial vessels and crews.
3: Washington policy analyst Jim Wiesmeyer says uncertainty surrounding the Iran conflict continues to create volatility across energy, grain, and fertilizer markets. Wiesmeyer says markets remain extremely sensitive to every development tied to negotiations between the U.S. and Iran.
8: Yeah, it's almost like the old, you have to be a certain age to get this, but an Etch-a-Sketch. I mean, you think you know something one day, and then it shakes, and then you're at ground, almost at ground zero. Iran has a multi-decade habit of extending talks out, and they don't do much. So there's a one-page, 14-point U.S. proposal. Iran, whoever talks to, for Iran, and that's murky, still hasn't given a definitive judgment on that. But the stock market, the financial markets, seem to think that a long-term ceasefire and some type of an agreement is coming, a gerund coming.
3: Wiesmeyer says the conflict has already had major impacts on fuel and fertilizer prices.
8: They better get that diesel price down relative to harvest, because that's when the next crunch is going to come. This is part of the reason why Senator John Hoeven, Republican from North Dakota, and other senators, Bozeman from Arkansas, Senate Ag Committee Chairman, want to have another farmer aid assistance package for really post-2025 crop, in part due to the significant run-up and lack of availability sometimes for fertilizer. So I do think if you're going to have it, it'll probably come before the August recess. At least that is their goal. Nothing's easy in Congress now.
0: A federal trade court has ruled President Trump did not have the authority to impose a new round of broad global tariffs under Section 122 of the Trade Act. The court struck down the proposed 10% tariff, saying the administration exceeded the limits Congress placed on presidential trade powers. The ruling follows an earlier Supreme Court decision that also blocked a previous set of Trump tariffs. While the immediate market impact may be limited, the case adds more uncertainty to U.S. trade policy as the administration prepares to pursue new tariffs under a different legal authority later this year. The decision comes as thousands of companies continue fighting for refunds tied to previously invalidated tariffs.
3: President Trump and Brazilian President Lula met privately at the White House yesterday in an effort to improve strained relations between the two countries. Trade, tariffs, critical minerals, and agriculture, all part of the discussion as both leaders look to strengthen ties.
9: We're doing a lot of trading, and we're going to do some increased trading. We talked about tariffs. We talked about, you know, they would like to have some tariff relief. But we had a very good meeting. He's a good man. He's a smart guy.
3: The meeting comes at a key time for U.S. agriculture, with Brazil remaining a major global competitor in soybeans, beef, poultry, and cotton. Trump says additional meetings are expected in the months ahead as both sides continue talks on trade and economic cooperation.
0: For the first time in 9 months, North Dakota experiencing moderate drought. U.S. Drought Monitor indicating McKenzie and Golden Valley counties on the Montana border dealing with moderate drought conditions. Abnormally dry conditions can be found in far northwest and west central North Dakota. Drought conditions remain unchanged from last week in South Dakota, with 72% of the state in some level of abnormally dry or drought conditions. 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
10: I'm Mark Oppel with your bottom line report to end the week with a salute to moms on Mother's Day this Sunday. A poem I wrote some 35 years ago about mothers on the farm. She walks to the house with the mail under her arm, stopped by the clothesline where the sun feels warm. Another load of clothes ready to fold. The line is sagging from the weight of the load. She walks by the flowers that need to be weeded and sees a bare spot on the ground that needs to be seeded. She has a message from Dad about the chores the kids should do, and she's the one who must organize the crew. Supper's done. She watches some TV as she fixes some pants with the hole in the knee. Finally, a quiet moment at last. She thanks the Lord for the day that's just passed. Doesn't take long to fall off to sleep. Oh, no, what's that noise? It's the hogs and the sheep. I'm Mark Oppold. Happy Mother's Day, all mothers, grandmothers, and godmothers.
3: Farm news on the Red River Farm Network. North Dakota cropland values flattened this year after 4 years of consistent growth. Red River Farm Network farm broadcaster Tyler Donaldson has that story.
5: NDSU Extension Ag Finance Specialist Brian Parman says after a couple of years of thin margins, cropland values finally have tapered off, more closely reflecting the broader economy.
11: We had a period here from late 20 to 2021 all the way through last year, 2025, of some pretty significant gains in cropland prices, you know, going up double digits pretty much year over year. But this most recent, and, you know, even that despite, you know, some pretty thin margins in 23, then 24, and then obviously last year in 25, they were pretty thin as well. And you kind of wondered, when was that going to maybe start showing up in cropland values, or would it show up? And with this most recent data, what we saw this year was land prices pretty much in North Dakota flattened out. There was a very slight statewide increase less than 1% in land prices.
5: From there, farmland values are more dependent on location and region.
11: Significant declines in some areas like the southeast was down 7.5%, which was one of the bigger movers downwards. But then you saw some other regions where they were up. And that may sound counterintuitive. You would think that, well, if they're down, they're down. But what you can have is a situation where there's still some, you know, capital out there in an area and some purchases occurred that moved them up in one region, but that capital didn't exist or those tracks never came up in the other region, and so then it's down. But it is the kind of the first indicator that we may be flattening or moving in a downward trajectory.
5: Cropland rentals in North Dakota are slightly higher.
11: Well, I think last year when I wrote the report, they were up 24 into 25, about 4.5%. This year, just around 2% was the rental rate increase. So that also marks the first time that rents have increased more than land prices in several years. I don't know the exact year that the last time that happened, but that's the first time in quite a while, or at least since I've been writing this report, that occurred.
5: For the Red River Farm Network, I'm Tyler Donaldson.
0: North Dakota Congresswoman Julie Fedorchak says producers across the state, encouraged by recent movement on the farm bill and continued efforts to expand market opportunities for ag. While back in North Dakota during the congressional break, Fedorchak met with farmers and ag groups during a roundtable discussion with members of the Farmers Union and Farm Bureau.
12: Really heard a lot about the importance of and the eagerness for year-round E15. And so we can talk about that too, Jamie. But some grain improvements in the farm bill passed now through the House and heading to the Senate, including baking in the improvements in crop insurance and reference prices and the safety net programs, but also really increasing, doubling in some cases, the amount of dollars invested in trade expansion, so growing our markets. Also finalizing the conservation titles, and so there's certainty in there. It's CRP, EQIP, some of those programs.
0: Fedorchak says year-round E15 continues to be a major issue that farmers are talking about as lawmakers prepare for a vote next week.
12: In the farm bill negotiations, we did secure a vote with a lot of, you know, stubborn negotiations and refusing to support things in order to get this commitment. We did get a commitment for a vote on May 13th when we are back in session next week, a standalone vote on E15. And, we will be whipping the votes on the floor to have our very best chance of getting that measure passed through the House and then over to the Senate for the next step.
3: As promised, the Justice Department has settled its antitrust lawsuit against AgriStats. Six other states, including Minnesota, are also part of that settlement. The Indiana-based data company was accused of sharing market-sensitive information with meatpackers, which resulted in collusion and higher consumer meat prices. With the settlement, Acting Attorney General Todd Blanch said AgriStats pricing reports will be available to all buyers and sellers and level the playing field. The DOJ announcement comes 12 days before that case was scheduled to go to trial.
0: Union Pacific Railroad and Norfolk Southern Railway have refiled an updated merger application with the Surface Transportation Board, the STB denying the first merger application for being incomplete. A group known as Stop the Rail Merger Coalition has been formed to oppose the merger. The coalition includes shippers, railroads, labor, and the American Farm Bureau Federation. Reporting Agriculture's Business, you're listening to the Red River Farm Network.
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15: World Weather, here's your forecast from News Talk 1250 KBRF. Today mostly sunny with a high near 68. Breezy south-southeast wind. Some showers likely tonight with a low of 40, and then for the weekend becoming sunny on Saturday with a high of 57. Some frost early on Sunday, then sunny with a high of 55. And by Monday, sunny and 65. That's your forecast from News Talk 1250 KBRF.
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19: It's planting season. How is the weather impacting crops? Butler Machinery expands in North Dakota. And ag businesses in South Dakota are having issues with the United States Postal Service.
20: Get heavy-duty nitrogen protection that defends against volatilization with Anvil Nitrogen Stabilizer from Koch Agronomic Services.
21: A weak weather disturbance is likely to move across North Dakota and some neighboring areas in northeastern South Dakota as well as northern Minnesota later today and especially tonight, and it'll produce a little bit of light rain, but we're not expecting to see any widespread serious soaking. I'm meteorologist Drew Lerner for the Red River Farm Network. This disturbance will be a quickie. It's not likely to have a lot of moisture to work with, and as it pushes across the central and eastern parts of North Dakota into northern Minnesota late in the day today and especially this evening and overnight, it will produce a little bit of moisture, but nothing that's going to set back field work in a major way. The moisture totals advertised might get upwards to 2 to 3 tenths of an inch in a very narrow band coming out of the region from around Minot over towards Fargo and then from there on over towards northwestern Wisconsin. On either side of that little band, we'll look for trace amounts to just a tenth of an inch or two, and it's just not going to be very meaningful. So for all practical purposes, this will be a very quick and mostly insignificant event. After it pushes through the region, we will go back into a dry weather mode. There's going to be a weak high pressure system trying to drop into a part of the region as we get out towards late Saturday into Sunday. And as it influences the region, it should at least clear out the skies and reduce any risk of any precipitation. We do look for the system, the high pressure system that is, to work its way across Ontario into the northern Great Lakes region over time. It will not settle right on top of us. And as a result, we'll likely see the winds gradually switch around to the southeast, and we'll likely see that bring back some warmer weather late on Sunday going into Monday. But we will have somewhat of a milder temperature regime until we get to that part of the weekend. We do look for the temperatures to be very pleasant for the most part across the region. Temperatures today will be in the 60s and 70s before the little disturbance pushes across the area. We'll look for the high temperatures tomorrow to be running mostly 50s and 60s, and readings on Sunday are expected to be very similar. But as we get into the early part of next week, a notable warm-up will take place. 60 and 70 degree highs are likely to occur on Monday, and on Tuesday we'll probably see something similar. Now, if you happen to be working your way out towards the Missouri River Valley on Monday, you will see some 80 degree highs. Now, our nighttime lows through the weekend will be mostly pleasant, too. We're not expecting to see any hard freezes, but there will be some light freezes. We'll look for lows Saturday morning in the 30s and lower 40s, and Sunday will probably be, again, in the 30s for the most part across the area. There may be a couple of upper 20-degree readings near the Canada border, however, on Sunday morning. After that, we'll get away from those freezes as we move through the first half of next week. For the Red River Farm Network, I'm meteorologist Drew Lerner.
22: 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I'm Roger McOwen. In many states, a farm foreclosure triggers a redemption period of typically a year following a sheriff's sale. During this time, the farmer retains the right to redeem the property by paying the full judgment plus interest, taxes, and court costs. Ownership and possession do not automatically transfer at the sheriff's sale. A foreclosed upon farmer maintains the right to occupy, farm, and steward the land throughout the entire redemption period. So don't let foreclosure stress get to you. The law gives you a time frame for redemption to ensure you have a fair, structured opportunity to protect your farm and retain your livelihood. This has been the Agricultural Law and Tax Report. I'm Roger McOwen.
3: 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Growth Energy CEO Emily Score says momentum behind the legislation is stronger than ever.
1: I'll say we're on the precipice. We are. We have so much real momentum right now. We have a broad coalition of support, all right? You've got farmers, ethanol producers, fuel retailers, the majority of oil refiners. We are all united in a compromise bill. There's going to be a vote next week in the House. And the legislators are hearing, I think, with real crystal clarity that there is a uniform perspective. And now is the time because gas prices are incredibly top of mind. Congress is being asked to do something. The president has told them to do something. And E15 is the solution.
3: Score says year-round E15 would not only lower fuel costs for consumers, but also create significant new demand for corn.
1: We have billions of excess bushel of corn right now in terms of our carryout. We had a record year, record yields. We continue to see that. If everybody drove on E15, not only would every driver save more money, but that's an additional 2.4 billion bushel of corn demand. And that's exactly what we need. We have that. We've got that supply right now here in the U.S., and we have the capacity as an industry to be able to grind that. So this is just, it's a win-win in so many respects. We've just got to get Congress to stop, you know, playing politics and make some smart, good decisions that benefit every single driver across the country.
3: Growth Energy says consumers could save up to 30 cents per gallon using E15, with retailers selling nearly 2.5 billion gallons of the fuel blend in 2025.
0: Traders turning their attention to the next USDA WASDE report coming out on Tuesday. Analysts expect the report to show another large U.S. corn and soybean crop for 2026. Corn production projected near 15.95 billion bushels, while soybeans forecast at 4.45 billion bushels, up nearly 200 million bushels from last year. Wheat production, however, expected to decline about 1.73 billion bushels. The estimates reflecting USDA's planting intentions released in March, showing higher corn acreage and fewer soybean acres heading into the growing season.
3: Checking prices this morning, we are a bit higher in the wheat market. 2 cents better right now for July Minneapolis wheat. The quote, 6.75¾. Chicago wheat, a penny to the plus side, and hard red winter wheat for July, 1¾ higher. The corn market's mixed. We're higher nearbys with 1¼ higher gains in May. 454, new crop corn, 488¼, down 1¼. The July soybeans, 2 cents higher, 1194¼. November, 1176¼. It's a gain of 2¾ cents. Crude right now, June contracts, 94.84. That's a gain of just 3 cents. Checking the farm calendar, there's a series of NDSU Extension farm safety camps coming up, including May 27th through the 29th at the Lake Region State College in Devil's Lake. Late June, they'll be in Bismarck. Have a great day, a great weekend. Thanks for listening. 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
4: Breaking news this hour from Town Hall. I'm Rich Thomason. The latest on the Hechavirus cruise ship saga.
23: Spanish authorities, who received more than 140 passengers and crew members on board the hantavirus-stricken cruise ship. The vessel's expected to reach the Spanish island of Tenerife off the coast of West Africa on Saturday or Sunday, where health officials will perform careful evacuations. Virginia Balcones, Spain's head of emergency services, says they will arrive at a completely isolated, cordoned-off area. The U.S. has agreed to send a plane to the area to repatriate its 17 citizens, and the British government also says it will charter a plane to evacuate the nearly two dozen British citizens still on the MV Hondius. At least three passengers have died, and several others are sick. I'm Charles Tillesesma.
4: As oil prices edge higher, pump prices have dropped just a bit, down a penny from yesterday, AAA's national average. For a gallon of regular, $4.54 as of this morning. California's average, $6.16. That's holding steady from yesterday.
6: We're negotiating with the Iranians.
4: President Trump saying the process is not confrontation-free at sea.
6: You probably heard we took our three destroyers and we rammed them through some pretty big stuff today. And the destroyers weren't hurt in any way. People weren't hurt, but they were firing at us, and we were firing back at them.
4: The president says the attacking Iranian forces were, in his words, completely destroyed. There's been a lot of speculation. Senator John Fetterman might jump the Democrat ship to become a Republican, but the Pennsylvania Democrat says that's not happening, telling the Washington Post that he'd make a terrible Republican who still votes overwhelmingly with the Democrats. Watching Wall Street this morning, the Dow futures 139 points higher. The Nasdaq futures up 228 points. More on these stories, townhall.com.
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4: Instagram users effective today will no longer be able to send fully private direct messages. It's the removal of Instagram's end-to-end encryption feature.
8: The future is private, Mark Zuckerberg said in 2019. The CEO promised to roll premium-enhancing technology called end-to-end encryption across Facebook and Instagram messaging. But today the company is switching off the feature on Instagram for its 3 billion monthly users. Meta says its U-turn is down to not enough people opting in to use the feature. The child protection charity, the NSPCC, has praised the decision, saying the tech allowed the grooming and abuse of children to go unseen. Big Brother Watch says it's a backward step for online privacy.
4: And that's the BBC's Joe Tidy. Partial results from local elections in England show significant losses for Prime Minister Keir Starmer's Labour Party and gains for Reform UK. Starmer insists that he will not resign after the votes. Townhall.com. The biggest tournament in college sports getting a significant makeover with more participants next year.
9: The NCAA will expand its March Madness tournaments by 8 teams each next season. It will add more early round games in the first week without altering the overall format. The new 76-team brackets for men and women will feature 12 games involving 24 teams. The winners will join the main 64-team brackets starting Thursday for men and Friday for women. Most new slots are expected to go to power conference teams. There's no consensus among coaches in college basketball about the competitive value of expanding the tournament. I'm Geffen Coolball.
4: Yesterday it was the Pope. Today, Secretary of State Rubio, continuing his visit to Italy, is meeting with the Italian prime and foreign ministers. Among other things, they have been discussing the Iran war, a point of some friction between the U.S. and Italy. More on these stories, townhall.com.
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5: Here's your forecast from News Talk 1250 KBRF. Today, mostly sunny with a high near 68. Breezy south-southeast wind. Some showers likely tonight with a low of 40, and then for the weekend becoming sunny on Saturday with a high of 57. Some frost early on Sunday, then sunny with a high of 55. And by Monday, sunny and 65. That's your forecast from News Talk 1250 KBRF.
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5: 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Overcast and 41, southeast wind, just 3 miles an hour. 68, that'll be it for the high today with some sunshine, nice breeze too. 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And Lakes Country Roofing yesterday for Thursday, we did reach 61 for the high. 6:30 this morning, Weather Spotter John up in Pelican Rapids with 38, had a high of 68 yesterday. Over in the Henning area, Roger at 7 o'clock reporting 40, had a high of 58. Compared to 1 year ago, May 8th, our high was 75 with a low of 43. Air quality index rated good today with 20. Our allergy forecast, a very low today. Tree pollen is low as well. 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
10: For KBRFradio.com news, I'm Derek Sidian. On Wednesday, Pioneer Care and Habitat for Humanity held a groundbreaking ceremony for Pioneer Care's Channing Child Care Village. The project consists of building 3 twin homes that will house a total of 6 child care pods and creating 60 to 70 new child care slots to the community. CEO of Pioneer Care, Nathan Johnson.
11: So, friends, we are about 400 child care spots short in the community of Fergus Falls. And so this project today really is really marks the beginning of coming together as a community to solve that problem. And we're just so excited about that.
10: Johnson says that with the help of Habitat for Humanity and other community partners, the plan is to construct 1 twin home per year over the next 3 years on Pioneer Care's vacant land on Channing Avenue behind the NF Field and CJB Law Building. Fergus Falls Area Habitat for Humanity Board Chair Dale Hegland said that the whole Habitat team has been enthusiastic about working on such an important project, not only to the community, but as the first daycare built by Habitat for Humanity in the nation.
12: Today's a good day. We're making history. Together, we're better. Let's put God's mission, God's love, in action.
10: The Community Capital Campaign, hosted by Pioneer Care Foundation, has already raised $1.35 million towards its $1.5 million goal through the generosity of local businesses, foundations, charitable trusts, and other community partners. Starting Monday, drivers will encounter lane closures in both directions on I-94 between Highway 79 near Evansville and the Grant Ottertail County line. MnDOT says crews will be building crossovers, replacing guardrail, and installing traffic control devices in preparation for concrete resurfacing on westbound I-94. When resurfacing begins in June, westbound traffic will be directed onto the eastbound lanes. There will be one lane head-to-head traffic through the project area until October. Central Specialties Incorporated, based in Alexandria, is the prime contractor for the $18.8 million project. MnDOT urges drivers to always be attentive, drive with caution, and slow down in work zones where workers are present. Police in Bemidji are investigating a shooting Thursday afternoon that left 3 people wounded. Officers and Beltrami County Sheriff's deputies found 3 adult victims with critical injuries in an apartment, and they were taken to the hospital. Investigators learned a 16-year-old boy was the alleged shooter, and he fled the scene with a handgun. The hospital was placed on lockdown while authorities searched for the suspect. The teen ended up surrendering without incident about 2 hours later. I'll be back with more KBRFradio.com news after this.
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10: KBRFradio.com news continues. After more than a year, the House has finally joined the Senate in passing the Office of Inspector General bill to create an independent watchdog to fight fraud. House DFL author Matt Norris of Blaine.
15: When it comes to fighting fraud, there are no silver bullets. But this bill is a substantial step forward. It's a step toward preventing fraud in the first place, rather than just investigating it after the fact.
10: Republican Patty Anderson of Delwood.
16: The outside world thinks we're nuts. They think Minnesota is full of fraud and that we're crazy. And I can tell you that at some point, and hopefully it will be, you know, in the next couple years, you're going to look back and you're going to just go, wow, those were dark, dark days.
10: The bill passed the House 127-5. It now goes back to the Senate to agree on the changes made in the House. As Memorial Day travel approaches, the Otter Tail County Safe Communities Coalition is once again launching its popular Click It for Coffee campaign to remind drivers and passengers to buckle up. Running from May 11th through May 31st, the campaign aligns with a nationwide effort to increase seatbelt use and prevent traffic-related injuries and fatalities. Locally, the initiative combines education with a fun incentive to reinforce a simple life-saving habit. On May 20th from 9 to 6, community members who use the drive-thru at the Nest in Purim while wearing their seatbelt may receive a voucher for a free drink on their next visit. Laura Bierke of the Nest in Purim says, quote, "We're proud to support a campaign that promotes something so easy yet so important. Click It for Coffee is a great way to remind people that buckling up every trip can truly save lives." End quote. Seatbelt use across Minnesota remains strong, with nearly 95% of residents reporting they buckled up in 2024. Even so, the reality closer to home tells a different story. Otter Tail County continues to see a high number of serious and fatal crashes involving people who are not wearing seatbelts. Over half of the fatal and serious injury crashes in Otter Tail County in 2025 involved an occupant not wearing a seatbelt. Republican gubernatorial candidate and Minnesota House Speaker Lisa Damith is unveiling a new fishing affordability proposal ahead of this weekend's fishing opener. Damith says her plan would eliminate fishing license fees for Minnesotans under 21 and for seniors, while also creating a discounted $100 lifetime fishing license for children aged 3 and younger. Current lifetime licenses for young children cost more than $300. Her campaign says fishing contributes roughly $4.4 billion annually to Minnesota's economy. Meanwhile, Governor Tim Walz is scheduled to host his annual fishing opener event this weekend in Stillwater. For KBRFradio.com news, I'm Derek Sidian. Get more news at KBRFradio.com. 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
17: Here's your forecast from News Talk, 1250 KBRF. Today, mostly sunny with a high near 68. Breezy south-southeast wind. Some showers likely tonight with a low of 40, and then for the weekend becoming sunny on Saturday with a high of 57. Some frost early on Sunday, then sunny with a high of 55. And by Monday, sunny and 65. That's your forecast from News Talk 1250 KBRF.
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26: Minnesota News Network, I'm Brent Palm. The mayor of Stillwater says he's proud that his city is hosting this year's Minnesota Governor's Fishing Opener.
27: It's huge. Governor Walz was awesome enough this year to elect. I mean, we're the birthplace of Minnesota, and so to get chosen to host the fishing opener for me is really special. Like, we're known as the land of 10,000 lakes. Of course, I love that, but we also have the most beautiful river in the country right in our backyard.
26: Mayor Ted Kozlowski says fishing on the St. Croix River is not easy, and he's hoping to catch a few tomorrow. The BCA is identifying the man who died in a police shooting last Thursday on the Iron Range as 31-year-old Ethan Bashy of Chisholm. Virginia Police Lieutenant Henry Trunk shot Bashy while he was appearing to raise a handgun. It was later determined it was a torch lighter designed to resemble a firearm. And the Minnesota Vikings are signing former 49ers wide receiver Jawan Jennings to a one-year contract. This is MNN.
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4: With SRN News, I'm Rich Thomason in Washington. This week's victories in GOP primaries in several states are bolstering House Speaker Mike Johnson's belief that this fall's election outlook does remain positive for Republicans. When it comes to his blueprint for ending the Iran war, President Trump says it's simple. Iran can never have a nuclear weapon. The president says talks with Iran continue. The United Arab Emirates says its military has responded to drone and missile attacks from Iran. Hours earlier, the U.S. military says it fended off Iranian attacks on three Navy ships in the Strait of Hormuz. President Trump says the Iranian attackers completely destroyed. Spanish crews ready to receive more than 140 passengers and crew members from the coronavirus-stricken cruise ship. It's currently headed to the Canary Islands. Stock futures higher on Wall Street, and this is SRN News.
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5: Good Friday morning at 7:19, 41, overcast, southeast wind just 3 miles an hour. Today 68 in the afternoon, sunny and breezy, slight chance of some rain on the overnight, and looks like a sunny weekend, 57 on Saturday, 55 on Sunday. Might get a little frosty Sunday and Monday mornings. 65 for Monday's high, mid-60s for Tuesday. Keep moving into next week here. 72 for Wednesday's high, and by next Thursday, 79 in the afternoon. 41 right now. Talking sports on the way with Craig Olson as we get prepared, all set for another weekend. More news headlines. Health officials in five U.S. states are monitoring travelers who left the MV Honduras before hantavirus cases were confirmed. Georgia and Texas each have two under observation, while Virginia and Arizona have one each. And California has an unspecified number. None have shown symptoms. Three passengers have died, two from the Netherlands and one from Germany. President Donald Trump and his transportation secretary are downplaying rising gas prices, despite costs at the pump remaining sharply higher nationwide following the U.S. war in Iran. According to The Independent, Transportation Secretary Sean Duffy said the country, quote, is in a good place, even with the national average gas price at about $4.50 a gallon. Speaking in Philadelphia, Duffy pointed to oil prices dipping below $100 a barrel and encouraged Americans to take summer road trips. However, AAA data cited in the article shows the U.S. average closer to $4.56 a gallon, with California exceeding $6 in some areas. The Independent notes that fuel prices have surged since the start of U.S. and Israeli strikes on Iran back at the end of February, which have disrupted global oil markets. Despite that, Trump claimed, quote, gas prices are way down, end quote, predicting significant relief once the conflict ends, a claim that contrasts with current data at the pump. Despite that, Americans continue to fuel up. 4 in 10 U.S. adults now receive health and wellness information from social media influencers and podcasts, with half of those under 50 using these sources, according to new Pew Research Center analysis. Researchers examined 6,800 health influencers with over 100,000 followers on YouTube, Instagram, or TikTok. While 41% describe themselves as healthcare professionals, including doctors and nurses, many others identify as coaches, entrepreneurs, or cite personal life experiences. Two-thirds of these influencers are women, though men dominate certain categories like doctors. They found that 86% maintain Instagram accounts, 62% use TikTok, 45% are on YouTube. Black, Hispanic, and Asian Americans, plus uninsured adults, show higher usage rates of influencer health content. The Golden Globes have announced new artificial intelligence rules for its 2026 awards season. AI does not automatically disqualify films or shows, provided that, quote, human creative direction, artistic judgment, and authorship remain primary throughout the production process. For acting categories, performances must be, quote, primarily derived from the work of the credited performer and cannot, quote, be substantially generated or created by artificial intelligence. Unauthorized use of performers' digital likeness, voice replication, or biometric data will result in ineligibility. Non-performance categories require core creative contributions to originate primarily from credited human individuals. The awards ceremony airs live January 10th on CBS and Paramount Plus, with Iggy Glazer returning as host. Nominations will be announced December 7th. The news headlines this morning, News Talk 1250 KBRF. Right now it's 43, on our way up to 68 today for Friday's high. Time to turn to sports. We welcome Craig Olson to the program for Talkin' Sports, brought to you by Smith & Sim Limited. Welcome.
6: Hey, thanks, Greg. Good morning, everyone. Yeah, yesterday was kind of a light day on the schedule for a Thursday, but we did have a baseball game last night. The Otters hosted Brainerd, and we've got another one for you tonight. More on that in a minute. But last night, it was a 7-2 Brainerd victory over the Otters in that Central Lakes Conference game out at American Legion Field at De Lagoon Park. Tonight the Otters have Little Falls in town, and it's going to be another 5 o'clock start, 4:45 pregame, and it's senior night tonight for the Otter baseball team. So we'll look forward to having that coverage with Mark Johnson providing the play-by-play this evening on 977 FM, and of course also video streaming through the Fergus Now app and the KBRF YouTube channel. And yesterday, other baseball scores. It was Wadena Deer Creek beating Otter Tail Central by a score of 8-7, and Perham all over Frazee 18-1. Softball, a couple of doubleheaders yesterday. Perham wins 13-11 and 18-0 over Frazee. New York Mills and Otter Tail Central split their two games. OTC won 6-5, and then New York Mills won 10-6 in game two. And there was also a Harlech Conference girls golf meet at Breckenridge yesterday.

0: Washington wins the series 2-1 after winning 7-5 yesterday. Ryan Jeffers continues to be a bright spot. He had a solo homer and a double in the game yesterday to lead the offense. Left-hander Connor Prelip will get the ball tonight against Cleveland left-hander Parker Messick, who is 3-1, as the Twins open up a weekend series against the division-leading Guardians. The Guardians are 20-19, the only team in the division above 500. They lead Detroit by a game and a half, Chicago by two, Kansas City by 2.5, and then the Twins by 3.5. So if the Twins can get a sweep in this series, they'll be able to close the gap to a half game between themselves and the Guardians. And winning 2 out of 3 seems like it's pretty important right now. So big weekend for the Twins, even though it's May. Every series is big, especially within your division, and hopefully they can put it together this weekend in Cleveland. Well, the Vikings have agreed to terms with wide receiver Juwan Jennings, who is a free agent after spending some time with the San Francisco 49ers and being one of their top receivers. He signed a one-year deal worth $13 million to be the number three receiver behind Justin Jefferson and Jordan Addison. Jennings replaces Jalen Naylor, who signed a three-year, $35 million deal with the Las Vegas Raiders in March. So the Vikings bolstering that receiving core as they welcome new quarterback Kyler Murray, and whether Murray or J.J. McCarthy throwing the ball, now they've got three really good options and receiving threats. And that is a look at sports.
1: Have a good weekend, Craig Olson. It's 8:30. We've got 50 right now, 68 for today's high.
2: Good morning. I'm Jamie Dickerman with a market update on the Red River Farm Network. Corn futures beginning the day slightly weaker, down for the fourth consecutive day. Traders biding time awaiting Iran's response to the one-page memorandum proposed by the U.S. to end the conflict. Assuming that they reject the peace plan, they could face another barrage of bombing. The peace plan would require that the Strait of Hormuz be reopened and a 30-day negotiation would begin with a focus on halting Iran's nuclear enrichment program. Expect volatility to continue to be high. In other news, it appears a more favorable window for seeding lies just ahead, with mostly clear and warming temperatures next week. Soybean futures attempting to bounce, halting a three-day slide, while soy products also modestly firmer to start. The waiting game for the Iranian response. Futures will remain uncertain and volatile in the days ahead. It is reported that President Trump will hold a press conference today with details of that talk missing. Wheat markets mostly firmer in a quiet trade today. Paris milling wheat futures are down for the fourth consecutive day after gapping lower earlier in the week. Numbers right now, we're looking at July Minneapolis up a quarter at 674. July Chicago's up a penny right now, 613 and a quarter. July Kansas City, we're up 3 at 670 and a quarter. May corn is up a half now, 453 and a quarter. Dease corn down 3/4, 488, 3/4. May soybeans were up 3 1/4, 1180 and a quarter. And November is up 6.5 at 1180 right now. The crude oil is down 21 cents at 94.56 a barrel. Reporting Agriculture's Business, this is the Red River Farm Network.
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1: Here's your forecast from News Talk 1250 KBRF. Today mostly sunny with a high near 68. Breezy south-southeast wind. Some showers likely tonight with a low of 40. And then for the weekend, becoming sunny on Saturday with a high of 57. Some frost early on Sunday, then sunny with a high of 55. And by Monday, sunny and

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1: 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Fergus Falls Livestock's next regular sale is May 12th and on May 19th, a special feeder sale with several groups of feeders consigned. For more market information, call the auction at 218-998-0561. That's 998-0561.
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3: 1, 5, 10, 20. 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The story is this edition of The American Countryside.
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3: Banks may struggle or even fail in today's world, but in the three decades before the Civil War, banks could be a highly volatile place to store one's money.
7: Well, they were sometimes called wildcat banks. There wasn't much regulation. It was anybody that wanted to could set up a bank and issue their own currency, and it was worth whatever it was.
3: Richard Day shares the story from the old State Bank building in Vincennes, Indiana.
7: The newspapers back then would list what the value was for the State Bank of Kentucky or the Bank of Cincinnati or the Bank of Cairo. You know, this one is being paid at 100% face value, and this one's only worth 50%. And this bank has failed. It's worth nothing.
3: Part of the reason for so many local currencies was a lack of a national currency.
7: The Treasury issued silver dollars and later gold dollars, but as far as paper money, they didn't. So it was the paper money was all state bank money or private bank money. Of course, this is a boon to currency collectors.
3: Counterfeiting was a big problem.
7: Nobody really had too much idea of what a specific, it's not like you had a standardized currency, so some of the banks would just print on one side of a sheet of paper, look like something that would be run out of a Xerox machine, pretty cheap-looking things.
3: The old State Bank building here was one of those state banks, and today it shares the story of the wild days of banking, when some institutions even printed their own currency. Traveling the countryside, in Vincennes, Indiana, I'm Andrew McCray.
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0: 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Wallace Wally Mose, age 89, of Fergus Falls, died April 22nd at Pioneer Care. The memorial service is this morning at 11 at Trinity Lutheran Church. Visitation begins at 10. Rodney Stroud, age 85, of Fergus Falls, died April 16th at Pioneer Point. There'll be a visitation this evening from 5 to 7 at Olson Funeral and Cremation, and the service is Saturday at 11 at Olson Funeral and Cremation. Visitation begins at 10. Terry Stud Larum, age 68, of Fergus Falls, died April 29th at Sanford and Fargo. There'll be a memorial service Saturday at 11 at Grace United Methodist Church. Visitation begins at 10, followed by a celebration of life from 1 to 3 Saturday afternoon at the Fergus Falls VFW. And Jack Pearson, age 87, of Fergus Falls, died April 28th at his home, under the care of Vivi Hospice. The memorial service is Saturday at 11 at First Lutheran Church. Visitation begins at 10. That's our funeral home announcements for the record. Heard weekdays at this time, evenings at 5:15, and posted online at kbrfradio.com.
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14: 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There's no place like the South Jersey Shore this month for bird watching. It's where migratory birds of all kinds are congregating, from egrets to osprey, and ring-billed gulls to black-bellied plovers. But it's not just a migratory mecca for birds. The area is teeming with butterflies, monarchs, red admirals, painted ladies, and more, all making pit stops on their northward journeys. 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More casual wildlife watchers may want to wait for the following weekend, the annual Spring Festival. 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
16: Good morning and welcome to Morning Watch. This is Pastor Eliza Johnson from Bethlehem Lutheran in Fergus Falls. And today is Friday, May 8th. And I am here with you on this Friday morning for this broadcast that was given in memory of Darlene Sigurdsson by Beverly Anderson. Darlene was a special saint in our congregation who died earlier this year. And so thankful to think of her today on this spring day. As we gather together in God's Word. This weekend, our gospel text continues in John chapter 14, where Jesus is speaking to the disciples. This all takes place the night before he dies, and we hear tonight, or today, from that night, all about love. And so here are the words from John's gospel. If you love me, you will keep my commandments. And I will ask the Father, and he will give you another advocate to be with you forever. This is the Spirit of truth, whom the world cannot receive, because it neither sees him nor knows him. You know him because he abides with you, and he will be in you. I will not leave you orphaned. I am coming to you. In a little while, the world will no longer see me, but you will see me, because I live. You also will live. On that day, you will know that I am in my Father, and you in me, and I in you. They who have my commandments and keep them are those who love me, and those who love me will be loved by my Father, and I will love them and reveal myself to them. This is John 14, verses 15 through 21. Today, I have a reflection for you called, What's Love Got to Do with It? There are several occasions throughout the year that are specifically aimed at showing one's love to others, like Valentine's Day, right? Or even this weekend coming up, Mother's Day is a time to show love. It's a special day when we acknowledge someone, maybe you send flowers or another gift or a card. And what initially was a day, if you think about like Valentine's Day, a day for romantic partners, you can also have it be a day to show love for friends or others. There are lots of times for us to set aside time to show love to the people we love in our lives, whether it's Valentine's Day, like that romantic kind of love, or other ways that love shows up in our celebrations. Today's gospel reminds us how to celebrate daily and show our love for God, not just the people in our lives. It's so easy to show love one day or a couple of days annually when everything is prescribed for you. But demonstrating love on a daily basis is a bit more complicated. If you have children, you know there are times when you think, I love you more than anything, but it is hard to be with you right now. We may think the same thing about people at work, maybe our colleagues or superiors. Love is a complicated feeling, and yet Jesus tells us, if you love me, you will keep my commandments. In the text from the Gospel of Mark, Jesus says, you shall love the Lord your God with all your heart, with all your soul, and with all your mind, and with all your strength, and you shall love your neighbor as yourself. There is no commandment greater than these. It is hoped that every time you hear these words, there will be a pause in your spirit, and you will be drawn even closer to Jesus. The ability to provide unconditional love to all humans is a big ask and likely impossible. It's a heavy lift that feels impossible. There's still, however, a set requirement that Jesus has imposed for faith followers to employ as a demonstration of the love they have for God. It has been said that the best things in life don't come easy, but those things are the ones that are worth the sacrifice. And Jesus knew that loving everyone all the time was a monumental task, and he knew that achieving that goal would create a profound shift in the ways in which we move toward becoming this beloved community that he envisioned. When you consider the disciples who were in his inner circle, it is very plausible that Jesus was frustrated with them often. It must have been difficult to like them all the time, much less love them all the time. For as much as he had done with them and in front of them and for them, there was still confusion and doubt in the ranks. When Jesus told them he was leaving them and that he was going ahead to prepare a place for them that you might have heard in a recent Sunday, they knew and Jesus told them that they knew the way to where he was going. But no, Thomas, he immediately said, no, Jesus, we don't get it. We're not sure where you are going. How can we know the way? The disciple Philip still wanted proof of God, and he said, just show us the Father and we'll be satisfied. Can you imagine Jesus sighing and rolling his eyes while looking at his brothers, wondering why they were still mystified by his death on a cross and now his resurrection? Had he not told them repeatedly what was to happen? He had assured them that his crucifixion would not be the last word. He demonstrated his love for them at the Last Supper. He fed them. He talked with them. He even got down on his knees and washed their feet. He offered all the comfort that he could before his death. With all of that love, surely one might think they would recognize the love they had received and would offer that same level of care for others. Yet we know that following Jesus' death, the disciples went to an upper room and were hiding out, fearing for their lives. They were not filled with love. They were overwhelmingly clinging to grief. They were not excited about the Jesus we know who was raised from the dead. Rather, they were trying to figure out what they should do in the absence of Jesus. When we are true believers, we stand firm in our belief that the risen Lord loves us unconditionally, and our task is to share that love with others. In our daily walks of faith, we must come to a place where love is the driving force in all that we do and say. Our promise to Jesus is to love him and keep his commandments, which includes loving ourselves. And sometimes even that is difficult. There are days when people blame themselves for what has happened to them. Maybe the end of a relationship, the death of loved ones, maybe even being victims of violence. There are other times when people make bad choices and have difficulty receiving love and forgiveness as they move through the process of repentance. Jesus says, in spite of all those things, continue to love yourself. Now, there is the second part. Love your neighbor as yourself. Jesus makes it clear that every human being deserves to be loved. Love demands a level of respect and equality that cannot be deviated from. There are those who will be tempted, like the expert in the law in Luke, to ask, but who is my neighbor? At the end of the day, the answer is crystal clear. Neighbor is a reference that encompasses all of those you will meet on your journey in life. You may ask, what does love of neighbor look like? And I'll hearken back to that famous sermon from Episcopal Bishop Michael Curry at the royal wedding, where he said, if it's not about love, it's not about God. So what does love have to do with it? Jesus loves us so much that he vowed to secure an advocate for us. The Spirit of Truth is an innate being that we carry with us all our lives. The advocate keeps us focused on the love of God and the knowledge that it is impossible to love God and to hate your neighbor. Remember the words found in 1 John 4:20. Those who say, I love God and hate a brother or sister are liars. For those who do not love a brother or sister whom they have seen cannot love God whom they have not seen. We should never fear love. It informs how well we show up in the world. We speak to our neighbors. We acknowledge those who are different from us. We embrace the unknown, and by God's grace, we stand firm for equity and equality. That's the love that Jesus is looking for. Love also creates a space within each and every one of us to be creative and find solutions for the problems of the world. With love leading the way, we are equipped to tackle the biggest problems of the world, to do our small part to impact those changes. Together, if love leads the way, greed can move aside and we can find miraculous cures through miraculous love. All of these changes can come when we love our neighbors, when we can no longer bear to see others suffer. Jesus said, "They who have my commandments and keep them are those who love me, and those who love me will be loved by my Father. I will love them and reveal myself to them." Let every day be a day to celebrate love. The love of Jesus should be revealed through us every day of the year. The beauty of the heart and its amazing ability to expand so that there are no limits to the joy that you can give because of your relationship with the triune God. Take time to take stock of your willingness to live out the gospel in your community, in your church, or in your home. Then you will truly understand what love has to do with it. Amen.

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0: Here's your forecast from News Talk 1250 KBRF. Today, mostly sunny with a high near 68. Breezy south-southeast wind. Some showers likely tonight with a low of 40, and then for the weekend becoming sunny on Saturday with a high of 57. Some frost early on Sunday, then sunny with a high of 55. And by Monday, sunny and 65. That's your forecast from News Talk 1250 KBRF.
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0: Breaking news this hour from Town Hall. I'm Rich Thomason. A considerably rosier hiring picture last month than economists were expecting. America's employers added 115,000 jobs. The unemployment rate stands at 4.3%. Healthcare and logistics among the brightest spots in last month's jobs report. However, manufacturers cut 2,000 jobs in April and have shed 66,000 over the past year. A U.S. peace proposal aimed at ending the Iran war is now in the hands of the Iranians.
1: We're expecting a response from them. We'll see what the response entails. The hope is it's something that it can put into a serious process of negotiation.
0: Secretary of State Rubio, American forces did have a confrontation with Iran the other day.
2: U.S. military says it intercepted Iranian attacks on three U.S. Navy ships Thursday as they transited the Strait of Hormuz. President Trump described the confrontation this way.
3: You probably heard we took our three destroyers and we rammed them through some pretty big stuff today, and the destroyers weren't hurt in any way. The people weren't hurt, but they were firing at us, and we were firing back at them.
2: Central Command says U.S. forces then targeted Iranian military facilities responsible for the attack. Meanwhile, the president says the U.S. is still negotiating with Iran.
3: We're not going to give them the right to have a nuclear weapon. There's zero chance. And they know that. And they've agreed to that. Let's see if they are willing to sign it.
2: Ben Thomas, Washington.
0: Spanish authorities are preparing for the arrival of more than 140 passengers and crew from the hantavirus-stricken cruise ship. It's heading to the Canary Islands. The arrivals will be quarantined. 17 Americans among those who will be repatriated to their homelands. The U.S. is sending a plane to pick them up. On Wall Street, the Dow, 78 points higher. More on these stories at townhall.com.
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0: Partial election results from Britain show losses for Prime Minister Keir Starmer's Labour Party and wins for Reform UK in local balloting.
5: There appears to be a major realignment and fracturing underway in British politics. The results so far suggest an erosion or even ending of Britain's two-party system, with both Labour and Conservatives taking a hammering and Reform on the populist right and the Greens on the populist left on the rise. In the short term, the results are likely to put intense pressure on the leadership of the spectacularly unpopular Keir Starmer from within the governing Labour Party.
0: The BBC's Rob Watson. The death toll from an explosion at a fireworks factory this week in central China has risen to 37. Local authorities say one person is still missing, that according to China's official Xinhua news agency. News and analysis, Town Hall. The post office may change a long-standing policy on firearms in the mail.
6: The United States Postal Service is considering a rule change that would allow anyone to send handguns through the mail for the first time in nearly 100 years. A 1927 law prohibits the shipment of handguns through USPS unless they are from licensed retailers. Democratic attorneys general sent a letter in opposition to the change, arguing that it would override state gun laws and make it easier for felons and domestic abusers to access firearms. The Department of Justice, which issued an opinion in January calling the 1927 law unconstitutional, says allowing for the shipment of handguns will make it easier for lawful gun owners to transport their firearms.
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13: Here's your forecast from News Talk, 1250 KBRF. Today, mostly sunny with a high near 68. Breezy south-southeast wind. Some showers likely tonight with a low of 40, and then for the weekend becoming sunny on Saturday with a high of 57. Some frost early on Sunday, then sunny with a high of 55. And by Monday, sunny and 65. That's your forecast from News Talk 1250 KBRF.
14: For MNN Sports, I'm Kevin Falmas. The Vikings signed a receiver yesterday.
15: Last five games, 16 touchdowns, 19 trips. Here's Jennings, and he's going to take it in after breaking tackles. Touchdown, 49ers.
14: Juwan Jennings signs a reported one-year deal for $8 million, could get up to $13 million to join the Vikings and be their third receiver behind Justin Jefferson and Jordan Addison. In baseball, the Twins fell in D.C. 7-5 to the Nationals. The Frost also lost, falling 2-1 to Montreal, and now trail 2-1 in their best-of-five series. Game 4 is tonight in St. Paul. The Timberwolves are across the river at 8:30 against San Antonio. Series tied at 1. Tonight is Game 3. Wild and Avalanche have Game 3 tomorrow night at 8 o'clock, live from Grand Casino Arena. Wild are down 2-0 in the best-of-seven series. An important Game 3 coming up tomorrow night. Kevin Falness, MNN Sports.
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13: Here's your forecast from News Talk, 1250 KBRF. Today mostly sunny with a high near 68. Breezy south-southeast wind. Some showers likely tonight with a low of 40, and then for the weekend becoming sunny on Saturday with a high of 57. Some frost early on Sunday, then sunny with a high of 55. And by Monday, sunny and 65. That's your forecast from News Talk 1250 KBRF.
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26: 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Joining me now for the history of Otter Tail County, I have Chris Schulke. And today, Chris, we're going to talk a little bit about a period of Otter Tail County history that included Roosevelt's The New Deal.
27: That's correct, David. You know, the other week I did a program for the West Otter Tail Soil and Water Conservation District's anniversary. And the forerunner to the district was the Civilian Conservation Corps that established a camp on Wall Lake in 1941. So I thought I would talk a little bit about, which was a definitely a New Deal program that Roosevelt instituted to bring the country out of the Depression.
26: Now, did that camp become Elk's Point, or is that a different camp?
27: I don't think that became Elk's Point. It only operated for about a year before World War II started, and then, you know, it closed. So the CCC, or the Civilian Conservation Corps, which was really planted the seed for the Soil and Water Conservation District, was part of President Franklin Delano Roosevelt's New Deal program, and it was all his different programs, WPA, CCC, Works Progress, those things, they were all designed to put Americans back to work during the Great Depression of the 1930s. Now, of course, the Great Depression has gone down in American history as one of our nation's most defining moments. It originated with the stock market crash of October 29th, 1929, and, of course, following that, the Depression years throughout the 1930s, it was one of the largest and most impactful times in our nation's history. The resulting turmoil of the Depression put millions of people out of work. Hoovervilles sprang up overnight, which were basically homeless encampments, and tens of thousands uprooted themselves to hit the road in search of work. And, of course, the breadline became a symbol of the country's distress. Now, while not immune, Otter Tail County was better prepared to weather the Depression than many other parts of the nation. Otter Tail's economy was agriculturally based, it was diversified, and it was largely self-sufficient. So, for example, Oscar and Martha Heggie farmed 80 acres near Dent. Now, Oscar cut wood to raise enough money to pay the interest on his mortgage, and Martha recalled that in 1936, our cream check was down to $10. That's twice a month. So we had about $20 a month for a while, and that isn't an awful lot to live on if you have a family of four kids. Despite the hardship, the Heggies still managed to go to Saturday night dances at the White Eagle Lodge. Plus, their farm provided pigs, chickens, and enough garden produce for food. And according to Martha, we got along, and it seems to me that things were not too bad. Another example was the Conrad and Elizabeth Toso family, who lived with their nine children on a mortgage-free farm in Maplewood Township. Yes, times were tough, but they survived also because of self-sufficiency. Elizabeth made all the kids' clothing, and the cream check brought in a little bit of cash. Conrad said they never went hungry, and although his son Gene recalled the kids got tired of the honey and syrup sandwiches, Gene provided insight into the family cycle. He said, "Well, we generally ate beef or pork during the winter months, and when we had no way to keep it during the summer months, so Mother and Dad would always get us lots of chickens." And daughter Dorothy summarized the Depression years when she said in a 1980 interview, "I didn't know I was deprived until about 10 years ago." So again, they grew most of their own food. They didn't have a lot of things, but they all seemed to just get along, family, community, and, they didn't go hungry. So the New Deal was Roosevelt's way to try to get America back to work. And one of the big projects was the Works Progress Administration. And when that was instituted in Otter Tail County, it really turned the county into a beehive of activity. For instance, during 1935, the WPA authorized 218 projects in Otter Tail County, ranging from $245 to paint classrooms in Battle Lake to $162,000 for remodeling at the Fergus Falls State Hospital. Crews of men armed with shovels and a desire to earn a living laid water and sewer pipes. They painted schools. They enlarged dance pavilions. They fashioned baseball and football fields, tennis courts, and racetracks. They improved community parks, remodeled municipal buildings, poured concrete for sidewalks, built gymnasiums, auditoriums, and garages, sewed clothing, indexed newspapers, collected historical data, arranged courthouse records, dug drainage ditches, built rural schools, and constructed dams. All those things were under Works Progress Administration program. These jobs not only put people back to work, but it also built an infrastructure that lasted for decades. They were indeed public works projects. And so finally, the New Deal also took into account the 2.5 million young people who were looking for work, and also took into account the drought and dry winds throughout the 1930s that ravaged the nation's heartland. So Roosevelt attacked both problems with the creation of the Civilian Conservation Corps. In March 1933, he presented his plan to Congress by saying, "More important than the material gains will be the moral and spiritual value of such work. The overwhelming majority of unemployed Americans would infinitely prefer to work. We can take a vast army of these unemployed out into healthful surroundings. It is not a panacea for all the unemployed, but it is an essential step in this emergency." So before the month was out in 1935, the National Conservation Crusade had begun, and response was overwhelming as young men were assigned to camps for reforestry and other conservation projects. Remember the term Dust Bowl?
26: Yep.
27: The Dust Bowl years, there was so much erosion of soil that the CCC really worked to try to preserve the nation's soils and to get people back to work, and it was very successful. A Fergus Falls Daily Journal reporter commented in October 1936 that the district courtroom at the courthouse looked like a headquarters for a nudist colony. The article read, "All applicants to the CCC were obliged to shed their clothing and take a physical examination. The men must be able to hear the tick-tock of a clock a foot from either ear," in addition to being examined in other ways, of course, to make sure they were physically fit. The CCC projects included clearing forests of brush, stringing telephone wires, fire control, and, of course, sawing wood. There were several camps in the county. In August 1934, 238 men moved onto the Park Region Luther College grounds and began repairing the building before cleaning up the Otter Tail River between Otter Tail Lake and Breckenridge. Of course, Park Region Luther College is now
26: Hillcrest Lutheran Academy.
27: Hillcrest Lutheran Academy. And in the spring of 1941, when many CC camps were closing, a new camp was opened on the north end of Wall Lake. The camp only lasted a year as Congress terminated the CCC in 1942, a result of everything, all resources going to the war effort, and also better economic conditions. So CCC camps, WPA, a lot of those projects really built the infrastructure for Otter Tail County, and it put people back to work.
26: And a lot of those things, or a lot of those things that they did, are still around. I know
27: Absolutely.
26: The Pebble Lake Golf Course, that little mini wall, that was done by them.
27: That's a beautiful wall. And if you go, of course, where concerts in the park are held, up on Roosevelt Park, the shelter plus the bathroom, that's the Fieldstone, beautiful structures. Those were definitely WPA projects. And there might even be some sidewalks. I mean, I have seen sidewalks in Fergus Falls where it does actually say WPA on it, you know, where it's stamped. There might be a few left around. Most have probably been replaced over the years. But, definitely really helped build the infrastructure for these communities.
26: Sounds excellent. Now, Chris, if people want to find out more about maybe how the New Deal impacted Otter Tail County, maybe look at some genealogy, family genealogy, or maybe they're just curious, hey, who lived in our house, 100 years ago? You can find out all that and more.
27: And we have worked so hard. Kathy Evavold and Vicki Anderson in our research department are so good. They put together so many resources. If you need some house genealogy, we can help you with that. Family genealogy, we can help you with that. Information on the state hospital, anything pretty much in Otter Tail County, stop by and we can help you with information.
26: And great gift ideas. I've gotten a lot of great gift stuff.
27: The New Deal, a lot of, again, this information. Last week we talked about our book, we chose Otter Tail County. Well, the Historical Society back in the late 80s came out with a book called The New Deal at the Grassroots.
12: Oh, okay.
27: 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And that New Deal book is also available at our gift shop.
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27: No excuse. 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
12: Anytime.
27: Get people a book and stop by the Historical Society. We've got a great selection.
12: Sounds great. Thanks, Chris.
27: Thanks, David.
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5: I'm Tim Lesmeister, and this is from the pages of the Outdoor News, brought to you by Onyx Fish. 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
5: Freshwater Fishing Hall of Famer Chris Kuduk is the bobber master. This guy fishes bobbers all summer long for walleyes, crappies, sunfish, you name it. He loves bobber fishing. And he tells me that the big, huge bobber that some people like to fish works great under certain circumstances, especially if you're using big, heavy lures or if you're using a big, heavy sucker minnow, for instance, or a heavier live bait, then of course you've got to use a larger float. He still says that you want to make sure that the fish that takes that bait or that lure can pull that bobber below the surface. If you get a big fish on a big bait, sure, it's going to pull it down. But how about crappies? You want the smallest bobber you can use to keep the lure at the level you need it and keep the bobber just barely

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0: Good morning. I'm Tyler Donaldson with your market update. Grains markets are trading a bit mixed here, with wheat up anywhere from 1 to 3 cents. Corn lightly mixed. Beans are 5 to 8 cents higher, recovering some of this week's earlier losses. Top Third market analyst Dan Smith says the grains market's looking ahead to next week's supply and demand report and the summit meeting between Presidents Trump and China's Xi.
1: There's talk of, you know, taking the war premium out yesterday and some of the weather premium out, maybe adding a little bit back in today. It's all eyes are going to be on the USDA report next week and Trump's visit with Xi on the 14th or 15th, whatever day that happens. So the market's kind of in flux right now, just, you know, waiting for farmers to finish planting. And they got a good jump on it this week, but there's areas that still got seed corn in the bag, North Dakota especially, just too cold to plant the crop. So we're not behind yet, but it's not the good start we had last year.
0: Cattle markets lightly mixed as well, with fats and feeders both up anywhere from about 15 cents to a buck higher. Hogs lightly mixed. Smith says cattle markets positioning for grilling season.
1: Well, just, I mean, basically jockeying for position. I mean, we saw 260 fat cattle at the sale barn the other day. So, I mean, as long as these cattle stay above 250, I mean, it's going to remain kind of on a bid basis, you know. The numbers are, you know, not keep getting cured wet with increasing herd size. So I just think that we still have high prices, you know, but we got to be cautious because if it starts to go south, you can go south pretty quickly and guys can lose a lot of money buying feeders if prices are buying them now.
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4: 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Agriculture in what is now Colorado began taking shape in the early 1850s. Then Rocky Mountain News founder William N. Byers passed out seeds to make his newspaper, quote, the principal chronicle of early farming in Colorado, unquote. By the 1870s,

0: Buyers facilitated the colony of Greeley, Colorado's first major agricultural settlement, and soon discovered that irrigation was the key to farming what they called the Great American Desert. By 1900, Colorado led the nation in acreage of irrigated farmland. I'm Mark Oppold.
1: July wheat Minneapolis is a penny and three quarters higher at 675 and a half. July wheat Chicago up 1¾ at 614 even. KC, July hard red winter wheat's 3 cents higher, trading 670 and a quarter. May corn, a quarter penny higher, 453 even. May soybeans are a nickel higher at 1182. On the cattle side, June live cattle are 6 cents higher, 62 cents higher, 250.67. May feeders up 92 cents, 367.25. May hogs are 15 cents lower at 91.35. June hogs up 55 cents to 99.92. 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
2: Welcome to KBRF Presents Where to Eat. I'm Dave Bishop, joined Zach Daniels, Derek City, and myself as we make the long journey to the new Tuscany Italian restaurant in Fergus Falls. We sample some appetizers, their garlic bread, and several other delicious Italian dishes. That's on today's episode of KBRF Presents Where to Eat.
3: Hey, Zach Daniels, and on this episode of Where to Eat, we've gone far and wide to sit down at Tuscany, the Italian restaurant right here in Fergus Falls. And I'm sitting down talking with the owner, Nedge. Nedge, what brought you to Fergus Falls, and what kind of got you into the Italian restaurant business?
4: Sure. So I've been in the restaurant business my whole life. I grew up in it. My father had restaurants and in the past, and I've been working in them ever since I was young.
3: Okay.
4: So we're originally out of the Dallas-Fort Worth area in Texas, so we've had many restaurants down there.
3: Okay. Are they all like a branch of Tuscany?
4: Different kinds.
3: Okay.
4: So a little bit of Italian and other sorts, like bars and breakfast and sorts, but Italian is what we specialize in.
3: Right.
4: So that's what we know best.
3: Excellent. Now, I hear a little bit of an accent. Where are you from originally? Texas.
4: Not Texas, but originally from Albania. My parents were born there.
3: Very cool.
4: I myself was born in New York. And we grew up in Texas and been there my whole life.
3: Excellent. So that Italian flair has kind of followed you around for a while.
4: Absolutely. Absolutely, my whole life.
3: So why Fergus Falls?
4: So, actually, it's three of us here. We're three cousins, and we were all, you know, working in our spots where we are in Texas, and we're like, hey, why don't we open something together?
3: Okay.
4: And somewhere where there is no Italian restaurants, and we found the Midwest, so we started looking around in the area, and a little bit of North Dakota, a little bit of Minnesota, and we found a good opportunity here in Fergus Falls at this particular location.
3: Excellent.
4: In need of this type of food. So
3: very cool.
4: Absolutely.
3: Well, we're very fortunate then.
4: Well, thank you.
3: Well, now what are your plans for the future of Tuscany here?
4: So we do plan to stay and grow here in the city.
3: Okay.
4: And eventually expand and go into other surrounding areas.
3: Very cool.
4: In Minnesota and surrounding areas.
3: Excellent.
4: And open some more locations here.
3: Excellent. Well, I would like to talk about this menu here. It's not very often I get to sit down at an Italian restaurant where you guys are serving authentic Italian meals. Now, with that, do you have a regular menu? Is it a changing menu? Is it rotating?
4: So we have one menu right now. We worked on it. We made a simple one.
3: Okay.
4: We have all kinds of different food items that aren't on there. So this is our spring menu.
3: Excellent.
4: And we will change it every season probably.
3: Okay.
4: And we have a wide variety of
3: very cool
4: of items that we will change up each time so that it's not the same.
3: So you have a little bit of a rotation. Are you guys going to do like a chef special or a weekly
4: Possibly.
3: Thing?
4: We can do some dinner special with that's not included in the menu.
3: Perfect.
4: For sure.
3: So building up to it.
4: Of course.
3: Well, I did have a chance to peek at that menu, so if you don't mind talking a little bit about it, you've got some appetizers, mm-hmm. and you've got some main courses where you serve chicken, it looks like maybe some veal.
4: Veal.
3: And you've got some seafood choices as well.
4: Absolutely.
3: What would you say to a new customer? Or even somebody that hasn't had a whole lot of experience dining at an Italian restaurant, what would you say is a good starter?
4: That's a good question. I do see most people, they go on the safe side to order the basic, like chicken fettuccine or lasagna or spaghetti, which is good. We make that very good.
3: Okay.
4: But I would say don't be afraid to try our more special items.
3: To expand the palate a little bit.
4: To expand the palate. For example, veal, it's a very rare delicacy that it's a delicious and tender when we have it, whether you want it in a parmigiano, which is a breaded, or picara or marsala.
3: Nice.
4: Those are my favorite, for example.
3: What's kind of the Tuscany touch around here?
4: I'd have to say our most popular so far, we have a shrimp bella, which is shrimp sautéed with fresh spinach.
3: Nice.
4: And bacon, and a creamy Alfredo sauce served over pasta. That's been a real big hit.
3: Okay.
4: If you like seafood, we do have a frutta di mar, which has a shrimp, clams, mussels, scallops, and a white wine marinara sauce over pasta. It has a little bit of everything for seafood.
3: Wow.
4: That's a good one
3: as
4: well.
3: That sounds incredible.
4: For sure.
3: So now, with your menu items, is there like an appetizer that you would say, hey, this would be a good app?
4: Sure. I mean, we do have the basic cheese sticks, which is fine, but I would have to go with either the mussels marinara, which is sautéed in a spicy marinara sauce.
3: Okay.
4: Or the mozzarella caprese.
3: Mozzarella caprese, what's that?
4: So it's a fresh tomatoes, fresh mozzarella, basil, and then top with olive oil, Italian herbs, and a balsamic glaze.
3: Nice.
4: So
3: Excellent.
4: Those two are very
3: delicious.
4: Good.
3: I see a lot of butter on the table.
4: Oh, yes.
3: Am I correct in saying that there might be a bread or a toast?
4: Oh, yes.
3: With some olive oil?
4: Everything is served with our fresh-made garlic bread. Our garlic rolls, we make that fresh daily. It's very popular.
3: Yeah?
4: People love it.
3: Excellent. One more question now. When it comes to the menu, is there something that you guys are super, super close to? Is there like sort of the piece de resistance of Tuscany? Is there something that you would put up on a plate, on a pedestal, and say, hey, this is the meal. This is the one you got to try.
4: I would say the tortellini rosso. That's also been very, very big here. And I would put that up there.
3: Yeah.
4: Which is tortellini. It's a cheese-filled pasta. It's
3: okay.
4: Like a ring shape. And it's sautéed with a pink sauce, which is marinara and Alfredo together.
3: Oh, cool.
4: And it's delicious.
3: Very good.
4: Absolutely.
3: Well, I'm looking forward to checking out the menu.
4: Absolutely.
3: And sitting down with Dave.
4: Thank you very much. I appreciate it.
5: And Zach, we are at Tuscany Italian Restaurant on Western Avenue in Fergus Falls, a street we know very, very well.
3: Right.
5: And we are excited. We've got our orders placed. And they
3: Absolutely.
5: Have brought out, I've eaten here before. They've only been open for less than a week, and I think we've all eaten here except you.
3: Yes, and I am super excited.
5: And they got awesome food. And one of the cool things is their signature garlic bread. Look at this, Parmesan-crusted garlic bread. It is awesome.
3: Those are incredible. And I want to note that we got it with the signature dipping oil that is on the menu, extra virgin olive oil. Delicately infused with, looks like garlic, basil, and a blend of Italian herbs kind of complements perfectly house-made garlic rolls. So, I am going in hot here. Actually, I'm going to tear my roll open first, and then heavy with the oil.
5: Heavy with the oil.
3: Oh, yeah. Look at that. Dave? Dank it, sank it.
5: Really good.
3: Mm. Oh, oh, oh.
5: I've had just the regular bread. Actually, ate here last night.
3: This is great.
5: Yeah, but I mean, the oil really adds to it.
3: Mm.
5: A lot of flavor.
3: You can taste the basil.
5: Mm-hmm.
3: And yeah, that fresh garlic, man.
5: The fresh garlic on it, the Parmesan on it.
3: I'm no stranger to olive oil on the bread. Big fan of that. I think one thing that topped this is a little bit of cracked pepper, Dave, if you would. Just a little bit of cracked pepper. Yes. And we will not shy away from the olive oil. Ooh. Wow, look at that.
5: Nice.
3: Coming in with that. That looks beautiful. Get to it. I really get it now, like in the old mob movies, where you see like Robert De Niro and Pesci, and they're sitting there breaking bread and dipping it into the oil. Those gangsters had something right.
5: High cholesterol.
3: So good, though.
5: Ooh.
3: Oh, wow.
6: Veal today.
5: The veal.
6: The veal parmesan.
5: Nice.
3: Wow.
6: Fruit of the bar.
5: Fruit of the bar.
3: Wow.
5: Oh, wow.
3: So I think you got to go tomato, basil. Mozzarella, and the basil, yep. And then like scoop with...
5: Yeah, scoop the first one, I'll scoop the second one.
3: Okay. It's kind of got a little bit. I'm going to nab this plate as a catch-all. So I haven't had this before, but I got a sneaking suspicion that it's somewhere in the ballpark of bruschetta.
5: I've had this before a couple times where it's been kind of chopped up, where it's kind of like bald mozzarella.
3: Oh, man.
5: Wow, that hits home.
3: That's so simple, but so good. Like the
5: balsamic on it really, really, really finishes
3: but
5: it up.
3: Balances with that oil.
5: Yeah.
3: What I like about it is the soft kind of richness of the soft mozzarella, but the cold snap and acidity of the tomato, and then you get that rush of herbs.
5: The fresh from the basil?
3: Yeah, the freshness of the basil.
5: Yeah, it's really, really good.
3: That's so good.
5: Phenomenal.
3: Oh, and we're in luck. Look at these guys. These guys are so nice. They bring another basket. Look at that. Oh, look at what they did there.
5: Mm.
3: They beefed this one up. I didn't know you could beef up the rolls. You see that?
5: Extra garlic, extra Parmesan.
3: Mm. Look at that. Beautiful. Rolls. Well, I feel like you're going down the river. In Italy, or was that Venice?
5: Venice.
3: Ah.
5: The canals.
3: Venice. Yes. Very nice. I love it.
5: I'm going to hold off on any more bread right now. Because
3: I'm going for one more. We're going to go with the big old scoops. Don't worry, I won't double dip.
7: That's his dipping oil now.
5: It's like that one Tom Hanks movie. This is my boat now. I am captain. I wanted to dip it in the mozzarella. Or in the marinara.
3: Mom, that's so good. Now, and what is this?
5: More balsamic if you want it.
3: Mmm.
5: Now, last night, I had the chicken marsala. And the marsala sauce, phenomenal. Okay. I was dipping the bread in the marsala sauce.
3: Ah.
5: Oh, that was tasty.
3: Very good. Well, Dave, I've had veal before. I think you should start.
5: I'll start.
3: And try this.
5: I have never had veal.
3: It's one of my favorites.
5: A lot of mozzarella on it.
3: And for anybody that's not familiar with what veal is, it's like a young calf.
5: Yeah. But
3: first thoughts?
5: Really good.
3: Yeah.
5: It's breaded. It kind of reminds me a little bit, because of the way it's breaded and cooked, of a
3: schnitzel,
5: pork tenderloin sandwich. But obviously, it's got more of a beef taste to it than pork.
3: Yep.
5: But it's kind of got that consistency and such. I like it. I now understand you mentioned how it's one of your favorites.
3: Yeah, it's
5: really good. Really tender, obviously.
3: How's the pasta and everything with it?
5: I have.
8: Looks like.
5: So it comes with spaghetti and marinara sauce. So you, as always, you properly grab the spoon.
8: Is it the stir? That pasta looks incredible too.
5: The spaghetti cooked al dente, perfect. The marinara sauce, nice and light. I like it very, very good. Very good rich flavor on the marinara sauce.
8: Yes. Don't mind me. What? Why do I feel like I'm taking slack here for all this oil I'm using? All right, Dave, while you're enjoying that, the Frutti del Mar, is it Frutti de Mar?
5: Frutti de Mar.
8: Frutti de Mar.
5: So you got a lot of seafood in there.
8: Yes, the Frutti de Mar. It looks incredible.
5: So you got fettuccine noodles underneath?
8: Yeah. It looks like some scallops. I'm going to try one of these scallops. A couple of these in this. Looks like a white wine sauce.
5: Yep.
8: Tender. Nice. Got a light flavor. You can really taste that seafood to it here.
5: And there is, you know, a lot of seafood in there.
8: Yeah,
5: shrimp. I mean, a lot of times when you get some of those shrimp or seafood, it's just, no, here's a couple and that's it. But, wow, that's
8: yeah, this is like scoops of scallops here. And that's a tough thing to get right. I've cooked scallops before, and I tend to cook them a little bit more on the firmer side just because of my lack of knowledge on cooking that. But I'll try one of these shrimps. Oh, yeah. All right. Now I know it's this is got some flavor to it. It was subtle on the scallop, but you pick it up when you bite into that shrimp. I'm going to have to get into this sauce here. It's a lot saucier than I expected it for a seafood. I don't know, proper spoon to fork.
5: Give it like a 45-degree angle.
8: I was going to say, I'm kind of trying to watch you here. And
5: bounce it there, 45-degree angle. You can bounce it against the plate.
8: Oh, all right.
5: Then.
8: Nope, still didn't work. I think I just put too much on the fork. Mmm. There we go. Kind of. I don't know why I'm struggling with that. Somebody give me some chopsticks. Oh, that's really good. So there's like some different flavors going on here, and I'm thinking it's a combination of the white wine and how they made the sauce.
5: Yep. White wine marinara sauce.
8: Okay, so there is, yeah, so there's like a tomato aspect to it, but it's not, it's subtle with that white wine. Yeah, it's light. I'm going to try getting into these clams a little bit here.
5: Really enjoying this veal parmesan.
8: Yeah. Little bit of clams. It's cool. Oh, yeah. That's delicious. This is definitely a worthwhile stop. If you haven't had Italian in a while and you're going for, like, really authentic Italian, you're going to want to hit this joint. This is, yeah.
5: It's dangerous that it's across the street.
8: Yeah. Side salad and caprese. So that's probably not too bad for you, I think, in the long run.
5: You do a caprese with a side
8: with
5: salad?
8: A side salad?
5: Oh, that'd be
8: I think
5: great
8: that would
5: lunch.
8: Be like perfect. Derek, you got the
5: Tortellina Rosta.
8: Yeah, what do you think of that?
9: It's very good. Very, very good. No, it's my first thought, as soon as it touched my taste buds, was the closest thing I could get it to was the it's like Chef Boyardee ravioli, but saying that would be a disservice, because like as soon as it sits there for a second in your mouth, the richness of the flavors and like the blend of marinara and Alfredo
10: just an incredible, incredible taste.
11: It looks really good.
10: It is so very good, and I can't stop eating, so I'm going to go back and eat some more.
8: Man, these guys got it going on. Who would have thought that is like, let's hit the Midwest and open up an Italian, like an authentic Italian restaurant?
5: It's good.
8: Yeah.
5: When I've had Capri salads before, the tomatoes are usually chopped, the basil's chopped, and then the they're little mozzarella balls. And okay. So it's been kind of digging like this. I really liked the fact that it was large slices of mozzarella,
8: yep.
5: Large slices of tomatoes, and then the basil on top, and then obviously dripped with balsamic vinegar.
8: Yep.
5: And then a little olive oil as well. And yep. I think that really went well. I would, thankfully, because it is across the street from us, I'd do that with a Caesar salad for lunch.
11: Yeah,
5: that'd be great.
11: Small salad, and that would be awesome. But all very, very good.
5: Excellent.
11: The rolls, man. The rolls, though.
5: Rolls were excellent. My first time ever trying veal, I'm in favor of it.
11: Yeah, and that Frutti di Mare, that's, if you want seafood, that is a lot of seafood.
5: Yes.
11: It was more than actually I could finish, so a huge, healthy portion.
5: And I'll just chime in on what I had last night. I had the chicken marsala, phenomenal, a lot of great flavor to it. There was a lot of mushrooms, highly recommend that as well. We didn't have it on today's show, but I did have that last night.
11: Dave, look at this. Holy cannoli.
5: Holy cannoli.
11: It's a cannoli. Thank you.
5: We got a cannoli.
11: Holy cannoli.
5: We are very excited about it. We did not have to use a gun deposit to get the cannoli.
11: Roly-poly cannoli. I'm done. What's up, Dave?
5: It's been a long day. Our drive was long and arduous.
11: Yes. And now that we've come to the end of our story, we have got a sweet treat.
5: A sweet treat, a cannoli. None of us have had a cannoli before, so we are very excited about it. And so I see Derek Sidian with a plate and a fork chomping at the bit. The rest of us are very, very full, but we're each going to, you know, take off a little bit.
11: We can go family style on this.
5: Go family style. Take your bite. Clean forks, by the way.
11: Yes, clean forks. I will. And so this is like, what is it, sweetened?
5: Ricotta.
11: Derek?
5: He's not even going to get it in the shot.
11: Yeah, we could have just
5: tri-dunked it, but
11: yeah,
5: no.
11: Where's Derek on this?
5: There you go. All for one, right. One for all.
11: Yeah.
5: That's rich.
11: That's sweet.
5: Ricotta cheese almost tastes like frosting. Very, very sweet.
11: Oh, that was really sweet.
5: I liked it, though.
11: That's really good. Is that like a cinnamon? There's like a
5: cinnamon, there's a chocolate glaze on it.
11: There must be some. It doesn't say on the menu. But there's something that has this, like, a sweet spice to it. Maybe a nutmeg?
5: Trade secret. And, Zach, we had a great meal at a Tuscany Italian restaurant, Western Avenue in Fergus Falls, out by the interstate on the west side of town. I know there's a little construction going on, but don't hesitate to come out here. Food, phenomenal. I love it. Very authentic, very tasty. I had veal for the first time, veal parmesan, and it really, really good. Zach, how was your mussels?
11: The Frutti del Mar was very good. The scallops, the mussels, the clams, the shrimp, all cooked perfectly. That white wine marinara sauce, very light, very good. All accented really well by the caprese, little starter that we had.
5: Oh, that the mozzarella caprese, really, really great way to start it. I really love the large chunks of mozzarella with the, you know, tomato slices,
11: absolutely,
5: the basil, a little bit of balsamic on it with some olive oil as well. Really, really good. That was good.
11: Rolls.
5: The buns.
11: Awesome.
5: Oh, spend a little bit more for the dipping sauce.
11: Oil.
5: Yeah, the signature oil dipping sauce. Very, very good. Made a great round out. I actually put some of that on my veal parmesan. really added to it.
11: Very good.
5: Derek had the tortellina rosa.
11: Yeah.
5: He enjoyed that as well.
11: And we finished it up with one of their decadent cannolis.
5: Yes.
11: Really good, the sweetened ricotta cheese, and then finished with a little bit of chocolate. So very good, very good.
5: Very good, very tasty. And well, we're going to have to pack up for the long drive home, and you know what that means, Zach?
11: Yeah. Well, before that, I just want to mention that we've got lots of other great episodes on the Fergus Now app and on YouTube. And if there's a place that you think we should stop in, leave us a comment, share below, and tell us where you think we should go next. That being said, Dave, you know what time it is?
5: Yep.
11: Keep your belly.
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16: News this hour from Town Hall. I'm Rich Thomason. A great American hiring machine cranked out 115,000 new jobs last month. A robust hiring report caught the experts off guard.
17: Hiring was better than the 65,000 economists had expected, though it was decelerated from the 185,000 jobs created in March. The unemployment rate remained at a low 4.3%. The war has caused the biggest disruption of global oil supplies in history and sent average U.S. gasoline prices surging past $4.50 a gallon this week. But the conflict hasn't done much damage to the American job market so far.
16: Correspondent Bernie Bennett says healthcare added 37,000 jobs, transportation and warehousing 30,000, but 2,000 manufacturing jobs were lost. When it comes to his blueprint for ending the Iran war, President Trump says his bottom line remains the same.
18: The plan is very simple. Iran cannot have a nuclear weapon. It cannot have a nuclear bomb. And it's not going to happen. Really at the end of the line. It really are.
16: Secretary of State Rubio says ideally the U.S. plan would lay the groundwork for a serious process of negotiation.
19: We're expecting a response from them today at some point. We have not received that yet in the last hour, but perhaps that will come. Their system is still highly fractured and a bit dysfunctional as well, so that may be serving as an impediment. I hope it's a serious offer. I really do.
16: The U.S. military says it has fired on and disabled two more Iran-flagged oil tankers trying to break the American blockade that President Trump has described as a wall of steel. An online system used by thousands of schools and universities is back online following a cyber attack. Canvas, used to manage grades, course notes, assignments, lecture videos, and more. The Dow is up 69 points. More on these stories at townhall.com.
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16: The U.S. is apparently in no rush to force change in Cuba by military means.
18: We'll be doing something with Cuba very soon.
21: President Trump has been threatening Cuba is next for some time, suggesting U.S. warships deployed in the Middle East could return by way of the island. But U.S. officials involved in preliminary discussions with Havana tell AP the administration isn't looking to take military action anytime soon. The president saying last month,
0: I would think a deal would be made very easily with Cuba.
21: Still, those officials also say they are not optimistic the communist government will accept the U.S. offer, even though it includes tens of millions of dollars in humanitarian aid. Ben Thomas, Washington.
16: Partial results from local elections in England show significant losses for Prime Minister Keir Starmer's Labour Party and gains for Reform UK, the vote seen as an unofficial referendum on Starmer. News and analysis, townhall.com. The price of a gallon of regular gas in the U.S. has climbed 31 cents over the past week.
1: The travel group AAA says at $4.54 a gallon as of Wednesday, gas was a full 52% higher than before the war with Iran began. The main reason drivers are paying more for gas is because the war has stranded oil tankers near the Strait of Hormuz. On renewed hopes of an end to the war, oil prices have fallen to near or below the $100 mark. If that trend continues, it could pull gasoline prices down as well, but energy experts warn it will take months for prices to return to pre-war levels. Bob Hagner reporting.
16: The NCAA will be expanding its March Madness tournaments by 8 teams each next season. It will add more early round games in the first week without altering the overall format. The new 76-team brackets for men and women will feature 12 games involving 24 teams. More on these stories at townhall.com.
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25: 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The tragedy of Hurricane Helene shocked me as the reports came in. Crisis communications during a storm is more than a public service. 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
5: 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As we go through today, going to hit 68, a tad breezy. We're going to start out of the west at about 10 and then eventually getting up to 20 this afternoon. That's going to blow in a little bit of rain as we go through this evening into tonight. 40 for our low, 57 for Saturday's high, up around 55 for the nice little Mother's Day. Going to be seeing a little frost early on, then sunny. So if you got mom any plants, make sure they're covered. 32 again by Mother's Day night. So again, frost, cover the plants. 65 Monday, 66 Tuesday. Right now, Fergus Falls, mostly cloudy, 57. Head over to the Viking Cafe, downtown Fergus Falls. Pat has got some awesome, awesome specials, including this flat iron steak. It's an 8-ounce flat iron steak served with fries and homemade potato salad for just $17. They also have their meatball dinner. Serve with mashed potatoes, a gravy, vegetable, dinner roll, and dessert for $15. An old-fashioned tomato soup with grilled cheese sandwich for $10. Hamburger macaroni hot dish with tossed salad and dinner roll for $13. And for $12, you can get a grilled tuna melt served with your choice of coleslaw, cottage cheese, potato salad, mashed potatoes and gravy, baked beans, tossed salad, or fries for just $12. Again, that is at the Viking Cafe, downtown Fergus Falls. Head on down and tell them, hey, Dave was talking about this awesome 8-ounce flat iron steak. So go check that one out. It is currently 57 degrees, 10, 11 on the way. Our legislative updates. 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
4: Axios reports that Gen Zers are, quote, ditching social media in pursuit of better mental health, and that they're going analog to get away from screens and apps. One said he's a Twitter and Instagram junkie and needed social media to simply tell him who he is before cutting it off in a month offline challenge. Said he loves the sense of privacy now. A 17-year-old mentioned how teens don't want to delete apps for the fear of missing out, FOMO, but then realized she wasn't missing out on anything. The Dumb Phone 2 by Dumb.co is selling hundreds, they say. Still got contacts, texting, and calling, and even things like Uber and Google Map apps, but just what they call essential ones. Though the story also cites a study finding American adults' social media usage is declining too. 12% of us over 65 use no social media at all. 7% of Gen Zers say that now. Well, unconfirmed reports from outside the box are that the same Gen Zers polled were also overheard telling their parents that that the cigarettes in their coat pocket that mom found belonged to their friend's older sister, that they found that half-empty bottle of Crown Royal that was under the passenger seat of their car along the side of the road. Didn't know what it was, but thought the bottle and purple cloth drawstring bag over it seemed neat, so they picked it up. And the smell from their tree fort in the backyard last night was because the neighbor was burning leaves.
6: Mostly Maui Wowie, man.
7: Yeah?
6: But it's got some Labrador in it.
4: Ahem. Here outside the box with the Ox 4 times daily on News Talk 1250 KBRF.
8: This is your I-94 ramp cone zone update. The 210 I-94 ramp is currently closed, and the interchange ramps will be closed to all travelers during construction. Traffic to and from Highway 210 in Fergus Falls will be detoured to County Road 1 / Tower Road. Highway 210 will remain open for travelers during construction. Traffic will shift to one side of the bridge and will be reduced to one lane in each direction. For construction updates, visit the Fergus Falls Chamber at FergusFalls.com and click on the Cone Zone.
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10: For MNN Sports, I'm Kevin Falmas. The Vikings signed a receiver yesterday.
11: Last five games, 16 touchdowns, 19 trips. Here's Jennings. And he's going to take it in after breaking tackles. Touchdown 49ers.
10: Jawan Jennings signs a reported one-year deal for $8 million. Could get up to $13 million to join the Vikings and be their third receiver behind Justin Jefferson and Jordan Addison. In baseball, the Twins fell in D.C. 7-5 to the Nationals. The Frost also lost, falling 2-1 to Montreal and now trail 2-1 in their best-of-five series. Game four is tonight in St. Paul. The Timberwolves are across the river at 8:30 against San Antonio. Series tied at 1. Tonight is Game 3. Wild and Avalanche have Game 3 tomorrow night at 8 o'clock live from Grand Casino Arena. Wild are down 2-0 in the best of 7 series. An important Game 3 coming up tomorrow night. Kevin Falmas, MNN Sports.
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5: 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Joining me now, I've got Representative Jeff Backer as we start off with our legislative updates. And Jeff, always fun to talk to you each and every week.
29: Bingo. I agree with you. You're a fun person to visit with. So, and all your listeners, it's always good to be on.
5: Well, let's jump into it. We got a lot of things to cover, and we're going to start things off with H.R. 1 and the, it's also known as kind of the conformity bill.
29: Yeah, yesterday we passed it out of the House floor. This is a huge win, because what the health bill has the H.R. conformity to work requirements. So what we're saying is we're saying adults from 21 to 64 who are able to work need to work to get medical assistance. This is more than about work requirements. What this is about is work ethics. It is good for people to contribute to society and to take responsibility. And this is a very broad approach that the federal government set. You know, the federal government from time to time says, hey, they're kind of like the in a federalism form of government. When the federal government has ideas, then they send it down to the state. The states are like the little laboratories to make it work, and the federal government gives them flexibility. And with Medicaid dollars and Medicare also, but this focuses on Medicaid dollars, the state is contributing anywhere from 80 to 90% of the bill and so forth. So the state has the right, the feds have the right to say, hey, this is what we're requiring. And so we conformed it yesterday on the House, passed it. Now we're going to be into conference committee with the Senate and so forth. So we passed the health bill. So this is a bill really based on values. That's what it's about. It's saying it's good for individuals to work, and the definition is broad from the federal government, meaning they can also talk about working part-time or 80 hours a month. So that's all we're talking about. But if you're working part-time, that's $580 a month that you have to make. And it's not about money. It's about values, contributing to society, not just with work, but there's a provision that people can also do education. There's also provision to volunteer, to get involved with nonprofits. So it's pretty wide. Again, individuals, it's our values for people to contribute to society. Now, what's interesting, Dave, is our health bill was a whopping 68 pages. The first year, we saved $2 million to the taxpayers. The second year, we save $100 million. Then we jump over to the Senate side. Almost a 500-page bill, so we're going from 68 to almost 500, and they spend your week's salary, Dave, $750 million. That's their bill. Or do you make that in one day?
0: That'd be a couple hours.
29: Okay, couple hours. Thank you for clarifying. Your listeners wanted to know, and now the inquiring minds know about that fact. So we got like a Goliath against a little David bill. So we're going to be going into negotiations here. We're starting out this afternoon with the Senate. A week from this coming Monday, not this Monday, but a week from coming this Monday, we are landing the airplane. I don't know if we're going to have runway gears or runway, but we've got this bill this far. So we're in the fourth quarter and a little tired, a little beaten up, but we may have to, we may be one and short next week this time when we're talking. We'll have to punch it in. So that's where we're at with the health bill and HR 1 conformity.
0: Well, let's move on to the Office of Inspector General.
29: This is a huge, huge win for the Minnesota taxpayers. Huge win for Minnesota taxpayers, because what OIG does now, it is a separate office. Yes, it spends about $12 million, but we've had $9 billion of fraud because this current administration and the Attorney General, and I can say this with total confidence facts, has not done their job. Whenever $9 million goes out of someone's coffins, there has to be people accountable. No one's been fired under Walz. No one has been prosecuted to the level that they should. So the Office of Inspector General, and other states have this, is a separate office with law enforcement prosecution. So when there's whistleblowers, they have the staff to check it. They have the individuals to do it. We needed it to be separate from the governor's office. We needed it to be separate. The person who runs it will be confirmed by the Senate. We cannot have the situation that's going on right now between Walz and Ellison. It seems like they're having their own party. They are wasting money like no tomorrow, and they're looking to the other way. And what's alarming, what's extreme alarming, when you read the reports about it, it looks like it's their buddies, people who've showed up for fundraisers for the two individuals, people who have donated to the campaign, are part of this fraud ring. Now, I'm not, those are the facts. People can connect the dots. So the key thing is that this came over from the Senate. This is supported in the Senate. It was passed by 60 votes to 7 over in the Senate, and so forth, something like that. So bipartisan, bicameral support. The House Democrats were blocking it, and that's because they were playing the dirty work of the CEO of our state, Governor Waltz, and so forth. So this is a huge win. This is our top priority. Last night we passed that out of the House floor. Our second top priority is HR conformity. So the Republicans and the taxpayers, mostly the taxpayers, had a phenomenal night last night. OIG from the House floor, HR conformity, and some other good things in that bill. This is two of our top focuses for the Minnesota taxpayers and so forth. So we had a good night last night. We got beaten up a little bit. Boy, we got beaten up. But we got done by 9 o'clock, but we got beaten up. But you know what? It matters to fight for the taxpayers in Minnesota, and that's what the House Republicans have been doing.
0: And let's talk about some of the other bills that have been passed here over the last couple weeks or couple days.
29: Yeah, we have, the House is doing its job, single subject bills, pretty much, some small minibus bills, but pretty much, so we're having 10, 14, 18 bills a day that we've been passing out. So we could be here for 4 hours on the phone. I know I don't have that. So one bill that we passed, which matters to our students and to our parents, is House File 3900. It's a school trust fund constitutional amendment. 3900 proposes putting a constitutional amendment before the Minnesota voters to change how the school fund, often referred to as the school trust fund, is managed. At the end of the day, schools, because of the resources that we have up with the Iron Range, just like the resources of the Iron Range helped to build our capital back in the 1900, and they set up the school trust land fund, we want to change how it manages it to do a better job for our students. What this bill focuses is on strengthening fiscal responsibility. It emphasizes that the fund should be managed strictly to the best financial interest of the current and future students, improving oversight structure, also putting more force with the agency, the DNR, making sure that they're a focused, managed investment. Here's what I'm trying to say. This fund could be getting a much better return on these dollars, which at the end goes to our schools, go to our students. They go to our students. What does that mean to the listeners? That means the schools don't have to raise as much property taxes to fund schools. Let's use our resources that we've been given by the good Lord to help our students. We don't have to tax people out of kingdom come land like we've seen under the Waltz administration. Great bill, great for our students, and so forth. So that passed out of the House floor. As you can see, I'm excited about it because we're using the resources that the state has to help our future resources, our students, our future generations. It's a win-win situation.
0: So there's a lot of things going on. Jeff, anything else you want to make sure we mention while we have about just a couple minutes left?
29: I know there's just so much. I got a lot, but one thing I do want to mention is it's House File 3521. It was an expansion for the Regents Hospital. It's a bill that I carry. Regents is down in St. Paul. It's provides in Minnesota the second most charity care in our state. It's our top burn center in the state, actually, back in 97. One of my ambulance runs was a lineman from Travers Electric that had a oops morning. Long story short, 4,000 volts went through his body. We had to take him down to Regents. Because of Regents, he only ended up losing a little pinky, and he is still working today. So this is important to provide it. They're at the max. Minnesota has a goofy law. Hospitals can't expand their beds without passing it through the legislators and signed into law by the governor. Again, safety net hospitals. There's people from greater Minnesota, as with my example, that uses it. Of course, the folks in Ramsey County uses it in the surrounding metro areas, but it is a strong asset to our state. And quite frankly, they're profitable. That's unusual right now in the hospital industry, and they provide great care, and they're at the max, so they can't provide more care unless they expand their beds and that passed out of the House floor. So I'm pretty sure we're getting to the end here. So let me give you the next week, busy, super busy week. We have been running. We'll be sprinting next week again. That's just how it works around here, negotiating the health bill. That's where my focus will be this, not next week, but this weekend.

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4: Good morning. I'm Jamie Dickerman with Market Update on the Red River Farm Network. Grain markets trading mostly positive territory today. Total Farm Marketing's Naomi Bloom says we're seeing some position squaring heading into the weekend.
5: But what I do love about the November beans is that they are above 1175. So 1175 has been pretty big support for this upturn trend that we've been in. So we're at 1182, 1175 support, $12, of course, big resistance. And with the corn market today still range-bound in general, with December corn trading near 490, but 485 is big support, $5 is resistance. And one thing to note on the December corn contract from a weekly chart perspective, it is posting a bearish key reversal. So it just is a reminder that $5 is going to be some big resistance for now. But next week is a big week with the USDA report, and then we also get some news on E15, hopefully, from Congress. And President Trump and President Xi next week meeting, it's going to be a volatile week next week. So we'll want to see if these support levels hold. We're going to be watching if resistance can get taken out. A lot of fundamental news thrown at us, so be ready for anything.
4: Cattle market's slower.
5: Yeah, and that's, to me, it feels like technical selling. So we've had just that nice push higher the last few days. We had some better cash news from yesterday. Box beef values, though, a little bit lower. And the market is really, I think, also in tune with how the fact that the president of Brazil was at the White House yesterday. You know, are we going to be importing even more beef from Brazil is a question. And then with what we're having with President Trump and President Xi next week, maybe just some traders moving a little bit to the sidelines ahead of the potential volatility and market news that could transpire next week.
4: Total Farm Marketing's Naomi Bloom. 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
6: This is Corn Matters, an update from the Minnesota Corn Growers Association. 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
7: Speaker has promised to vote on a standalone E15 bill somewhere between the 11th and 13th of May. The bill is basically the product that this Rural Domestic Energy Council came up with during February. It removes the barriers to allow E15 year-round. We are, of course, strongly supportive of this bill. This is way overdue and something that needs to get done. 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It's imperative, I think, that these folks in Congress hear from real constituents that are genuinely affected by the market for corn that ethanol is.
6: The mission of the Minnesota Corn Growers Association is to identify and promote opportunities for corn growers. 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
4: Minneapolis Wheat July, we are up 2 right now, 675 3 quarters. We have July Chicago up 2.5 at 614 and 3 quarters. July Kansas City's up 4 and a quarter, 671 and a half. May corn up 1.25 now, 454. Dease corn up 1.5, 491. May soybeans up 8, 1185. November beans were up 11.25, 1184.

0: three quarters. June live cattle is down $2.50.02. The May feeder is down 62 cents, $3.65.70. May lean hogs were down 32.91.17. Crude is up 91 cents now, $95.70 a barrel. 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
5: 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Joining me now, I have our state representative, or our state senator, Jordan Rasmussen, joins us. Jordan, always fun to talk to you.
6: Good to be with you, Dave.
5: Well, we got a lot of things to cover, and probably the first thing we should talk about is definitely something that's been getting a lot of attention, and that is the DFL passed a gun bill in the Senate on Monday.
6: That's right, yeah. Senate Democrats brought up a partisan gun control bill that passed on a party line vote with 34 Democrats voting in favor of it, 30 Republicans voting against it. And everyone knows that this bill is not going to become law because of how divisive it is, and it doesn't have the votes in the Minnesota House to pass. And so we offered an amendment that would have prioritized funding for safe schools aid. This would have helped schools, have funding for their safety needs. We also had an amendment that would have supported school-linked behavioral and mental health grants, and then also funding for mobile crisis grants and funding for certified family peer specialists, anonymous school threat reporting, and mental health services. And so that would have passed with bipartisan support, but unfortunately, Democrats voted down our amendment and proceeded with their partisan gun control bill.
5: And I was a little surprised that they were able to get that through. I thought at least some of the outstate senators might not be so keen to have their name attached to it, but looks like they all went lockstep.
6: It was very frustrating because we had one state senator on the Democrat side stand up and say that she didn't like the gun control provisions in the bill, but then she voted for it a few minutes later. So that's the unfortunate part is we could have put together a bipartisan package that focused on protecting students, but the Democrats just wanted to have their show vote on gun control.
5: Let's talk about something that the governor did, and that is he did some reshuffling so that something wouldn't come to light during a confirmation meeting or a confirmation hearing.
6: Yeah, so this is about some changes at the Department of Human Services. So if people go back, Governor Walz appointed Shireen Gandhi to serve as the commissioner of the Department of Human Services. She was previously the chief compliance officer at the Department of Human Services, and I've been pushing for more than a year to have a confirmation hearing on Commissioner Gandhi, which would allow the Senate to have an up or down vote on whether or not she should be confirmed or not confirmed and be removed from that office. I think we've seen incredible failures at DHS on protecting taxpayer dollars and letting billions of dollars go to criminals. And so the Senate Democrats agreed that they would give us our confirmation hearing. But then the day before this confirmation hearing, Governor Walz announces that he is demoting Commissioner Gandhi to become the deputy commissioner, and that he was going to take the deputy commissioner and make him the commissioner. But then he announced later that the commissioner was going to go on medical leave so that the deputy commissioner would be running the agency. So he did this switcheroo so that he could, that Senate Democrats could cancel and avoid having the confirmation hearing and keep the same leadership in place. And I think, you know, Minnesotans are tired of this failure, and they're really tired of Senate Democrats who are continuing to ignore these deep systemic problems that we have at the DHS culture, and they're not interested in providing meaningful accountability to the Walz administration.
5: That's absolutely ridiculous. It's like, okay, we're going to have a vote on her. Oh, no, she can't go up to a vote. We're going to demote her, but the other guy's not going to be around, so she's still in charge. Just ridiculous. Jordan, what else are you working? Oh, we lost Jordan. News Talk 1250 KPRF. We'll get Jordan back here in just a second. 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
5: As we're working on getting State Senator Jordan Rasmussen back with us here in just a few seconds, we'll hopefully be bringing that to you here momentarily. If not, I want to thank State Senator Jordan Rasmussen for joining us here today on News Talk 1250.
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5: News Talk 1250 KBRF, Senator Rasmussen rejoins us. And Jordan, let's continue on talking a little bit about some of the other bills you're working on.
6: My big focus is on stopping human services fraud this session. And so there is a program integrity bill that is working through the Senate that has included a number of the bills that I've been working on, including having more detailed budget forecasts within human services so that we have visibility into high-risk, high-growth programs when we're doing budgeting. It also includes provisions that I have on electronic visit verification, making sure that for some of the services where we've had the highest levels of fraud, that we can utilize technology to make sure that the services are being delivered. So a number of provisions I'm working on are finding their way through the legislative process, and we'll be continuing to push to get those passed into law this session. We'll also be taking up the Office of Inspector General bill likely next week, and we'd have the opportunity to send that to the governor's desk. And so that's been my focus, is on having there be accountability for the fraud crisis we have in Minnesota.
5: Sounds good, Jordan. Anything else you want to make sure you mention?
6: We're in the final days of the legislative session here, and so if folks have questions, feedback, please reach out. It's always great to hear about the priorities of people back home.
5: Sounds great. Jordan, thanks for joining us, and thanks for all you do to help our district.
6: Thank you, Dave.
5: State Senator Jordan Rasmussen joining us on News Talk 1250. KPRF, depend on it. Up next, we got a special interview that Zach Daniels did with a artist coming to Fergus Falls actually tonight. And so we're going to bring you that interview coming up right now.
12: Hey, it's Zach Daniels, and I'm sitting down in the studio talking with, well, kind of the man, the myth, and the legend, Hollywood Yates, who's going to be performing tonight at a Center for the Arts here in Fergus Falls at 7:30 p.m. in his Toby Keith tribute band. Well, Hollywood, it's super nice to meet you, and want to just kind of get to know you and talk a little bit about your life, your music, and kind of what you've been up to.
13: Because, I mean, I do this show. I do my own, you know, Hollywood Yates original show, and you know, I'm building another show that'll be more like a Vegas tribute or a Vegas residency type show that'll be story of my life and everything involved in it with video, everything.
12: Sweet.
13: You know, and me singing, you know, songs of all the artists that built me and then also of my originals.
12: Very cool. So how long you been actually playing then?
13: 7 years old, I started as an Elvis impersonator. And, you know, I think my first commercial that I did was, you know, it was for a local deal. And it was like, I think I was 8 or 9 years old when I did that. And then rodeoed my whole life, you know, and I was singing in clubs, you know, like my grandpa's clubs.
12: Far out.
13: You know, as a kid.
12: So where are you from originally?
13: Originally born in Gallup, New Mexico, and but raised in Phoenix, Arizona.
12: Okay.
13: And, you know, lived in Oklahoma for a while, you know.
12: So you fly all over then?
13: Oh, yeah. We're here in Albany tomorrow, then go back to Phoenix. I have a rodeo next week because I still rodeo.
12: You still do that?
13: Yeah, still a clown. And
12: that's awesome.
13: Then the next week I'm in Havasu, and then we were in Florida for a week. I did 8 shows in a week in Florida like 2 months ago.
12: All right.
13: But yeah, we go everywhere. Canada.
12: How many members in your group that you grew with?
13: Depends. You know, for this show we'll have 5 of us.
12: Okay.
13: So just your basic.
12: You guys all play together, or do you have musicians that work regionally in the different areas that you go?
13: We play together.
12: Okay.
13: And, you know, but they also play for some of our other acts.
12: Oh, far out.
13: You know, but luckily, like, three of the players that are on this gig are also in my original band.
12: Okay.
13: You know, so.
12: Excellent. Yeah. So why the Toby Keith tribute? What got you into that?
13: So myself and my guitar player, Ricky Serrano, great. I mean, I think one of the best guitar players ever to put, you know, fingers on a guitar. We were doing a rodeo in Scottsdale, Arizona, and just doing, you know, my originals and covers of everybody, you know, Hank, Merle, you know, Waylon.
12: Nice.
13: And Big and Rich, you know, all these different artists.
12: Classic
13: and
12: outlaws.
13: Of course, I've always, you know, sung a couple Toby songs when I do my stuff, you know.
12: Okay.
13: And the guy that was running the lights and sound works for this company, Tad Management. And he's actually one of the heads of Tad Management. His name's Drew Balo. And he heard me play. And, you know, he was like, dude, you sound so much like Toby. He goes, have you ever thought about doing a Toby Keith tribute show? And I was like, well, I've thought about doing a Toby Keith or a Trace Adkins tribute show. I said, but they're both buddies of mine, so it would feel kind of awkward. And he kept after me and kept after me. And then when he told me he worked with Tad Management, I know that management company is very, very big. And they do a very good job of booking people and getting them on cruise ships even and different things. So I was like, you know what? Let's give it a try. And so we put this show together, Drew and I did, and, you know, tried to see what we could do to sell it. And it was selling decent. You know, we had done 4 or 5 shows. I had called a buddy of mine, Big Vinny, who was on Trailer Choir, which they were on Toby's label. And so Vinny was really close with Toby as well. And I was like, hey, man, do you think I should call Toby and see if he's cool with me doing this? And he's like, man, he goes, he's battling cancer right now. You know, you don't need to bother him with that. He goes, he loves you. You're going to do it the right way. So just put the show together and then show it to him sometime. And I was like, all right. And I was going to do that. And then he passed away.
14: Right.
13: And so I never got to show him, you know, the show. But and then, of course, once he passed away, everybody wanted to
14: see Toby. Oh, I would imagine.
13: You know, so, yep. Like, I mean, I did 121 concerts last year.
14: Wow.
13: And all over the United States and Canada. And then, you know, so it worked out really well. I had one of his old publicists had come to one of my shows, and she was just in tears and was thanking me for keeping his spirit going.
14: That's awesome.
13: I did another show where... Rich, his lead guitar player, Rich Eckhart, his lead guitar player was in the band that we were opening for. And
14: really?
13: He came up afterwards and he was like, Hollywood, come here. And he hugged me. And I won't use the explicitives that he said, but he goes, Hollywood, he goes, man, Toby would be so proud of you. He goes,
14: cool.
13: It's like you guys share a spirit. He said,
14: That's
13: got
14: awesome.
13: To see my friend again tonight. He goes, so keep doing this, please.
14: Very cool.
13: And then, couple months ago, I started raising money at all the concerts. You know, I had a big red solo cup bucket in my garage, and I was like, you know what? I'm going to put that on the merch table. And so, you know, towards the end of the show, I just say, ladies and gentlemen, on your way out, I'd love to meet you all. You know, come by the merch table. You don't have to buy anything. Just say hi. But if you do want to drop some money in that bucket, all of the money in that bucket is going to go to the Toby Keith Foundation, which is for kids with cancer.
14: Yep.
13: It supports the OK Kids Corral. I thought I might raise a couple hundred bucks, you know, $1,000 over
14: sure.
13: know, time. I raised $10,730 in 2 months.
14: Incredible.
13: And so last week I had the week off, so I actually flew to Dallas, grabbed a car, drove up to Oklahoma City, and met with Crystal, Toby's daughter,
14: okay.
13: at the OK Kids Corral, and met with her and, gosh, I'm going blank on the woman's name. Juliet, that runs the foundation, and I just handed them, you know, $10,730
14: wow.
13: and said, this is for the foundation.
14: That's incredible.
13: And, you know, Crystal and Tabitha, or Juliet and I, we went to lunch after and just sat and visited and talked about her dad and talked about the last time I had seen Crystal because, you know, Crystal and I know each other. And so we just had a good talk, and, you know, it was good reminiscing and talking, you know, stories about her dad and everything.
14: Sure, sure.
13: And so I told her, I go, well, I'm going to keep doing the show if you're cool with it. And she's like, yeah. She goes, I love it. And I said, and I showed her a little clip of it. And then I said, and also, you know, I'm going to keep collecting money. I go, no, I'm not going to fly out to give you money every time. I'll just do a cashier's check and send it.
14: Sure.
13: You know, I go, but I hadn't seen Crystal in years. And so I wanted to go out and see them. I wanted to see the you know, place, the OK Kids Corral, which is amazing, you know, what they do for the families of kids. We know they come in to have their cancer treatments, and they just live there while they're doing it, and the whole
14: really?
13: Family does, you know,
14: okay.
13: brothers, sisters, family, you know, and they don't have to pay for a dime. I mean, they don't have to pay for anything. Their food's free. They're, you know,
14: right.
13: So it's like, it's a really amazing place.
14: Very cool. Well, that's an interesting story, getting you into Toby Keith. Now, just to, for anybody that doesn't know, you've got quite a different list of things you've done in your life. Wrestling was one. You said you're a rodeo clown. That's quite a thing. What did you do in wrestling exactly?
13: You know, I had been rodeoing for 20 some years already and just was looking for an outlet, something to do on the side.
14: Okay.
13: And I had met a WWE wrestler at a rodeo. I met him at a Walmart. He was signing autographs in Casper, Wyoming. We were doing a rodeo there. And
14: okay.
13: so we invited him to the rodeo. Well, he came and hung out, loved it. Then I bumped into him again back in Phoenix and was like, yeah, I've been, ever since I met you, I've been thinking about, you know, I grew up watching WWF
14: sure.
13: at the time. And I go, you know, and I, you know, that'd be pretty cool being a wrestler. And he goes, well, man, where do you live? And I told him, you know, Phoenix. And he goes, I got a guy here that can train you. And so I started training with Navajo Warrior, and a year, you know, about a year later, I was doing shows with WWE, and, you know, they were having us come, you know, to different places and, you know, do opening matches and stuff. And, you know, I've got a match online, with me, Shannon Moore, and Matt Hardy's his, you know, ring, his corner guy. And, you know, it just, it evolved into something that, I mean, actually started, I started doing well at. And then in 07, we were negotiating my contract to become one of their main roster guys. And, but that's when NBC saw me and grabbed me to do the American Gladiators.
14: Sure.
13: So, you know, and I was going to go back to WWE afterwards.
14: Boy, that's
13: got
14: to be a choice to make that decision.
13: It is a tough choice because, you know, Gladiators had already been once.
14: Yep.
13: And then they were gone for 10 years. And, you know, but, and WWE, you know, E has been around forever, and I knew they would be around forever.
14: Right.
13: And, but I was like, you know, you got hundreds of guys in the WWE all fighting for that spot. And it's a very, I mean, you could just look at somebody wrong and all of a sudden they just bury you, you know? And so it's a harsh environment to work in. And, Gladiators, there was only five Gladiators the first season.
14: Right.
13: So I knew that, well, I only have to be better than four guys in order to be the top character, you know? And,
14: right.
13: I knew that I was built for the show, you know, with my background with wrestling and with rodeo and stuff. And so we did the show, and I was Wolf on American Gladiators. And, you know, Hulk Hogan was the host, and Layla Ali, and Hulk really helped me out because he knew what TV needed. You know, I mean, all the years he's been doing TV.
14: Right.
13: And so he made sure, you know, he came to me one day and he goes, hey, he goes, producers don't want me to talk to you. He goes, they don't want you guys to be characters. They just want you to be obstacles. He goes, but you and I know what they need. So always be ready to cut a promo. He goes, because I'm going to come to you every time. And so he really helped me get my character Wolf over.
14: That's awesome.
13: And it was great. And I was going to go back to WWE, and I had gone to have a meeting with one of the guys, Johnny Ace. And while I'm waiting for Johnny Ace to come out of a meeting, I was talking to Triple H and to Steph, and we were kind of coming up with an idea of what, you know, what my name and character would be coming back.
14: Okay.
13: And as they walked off, security walked over to me, a guy I've known for years that works with WWE, and he's like, Hollywood, I don't have you on the list. I go, I know, I'm not here to work. I'm just here to talk to Johnny real quick, and then I'm leaving. I'm not even staying for the show tonight, you know. Like, we all happen to be in the same town today. So I'm going to meet with Johnny real quick, 5 minutes, and then I'm out. And he goes, but you're not on the list. And I'm like, I understand I'm not on the list. But, you know, I go, you saw me talking with, you know, Triple H and with, you know, Steph. It's okay that I'm here, but you're not on my list.
14: Oh, Jesus.
13: And he kicked me out. And I was like, well, do I really want to go back to work for a company where people are so worried about their jobs that they can't override the rules with common sense?
14: Right.
13: You know, and so I walked out and just never
14: That's
13: looked
14: unfortunate.
13: Back.
14: That's
13: unfortunate.
14: Yeah. Sounds like you're doing pretty good with what you got going on, though. That,
13: you know, I love what I do. I mean, the Toby thing is great because I'm you know, keeping his spirit alive and I'm keeping his music alive. Not that it would ever go anywhere. You know,
14: right.
13: He is a legend that will last forever. You know, I'm building another show that's a story of my life with all my music, with some of Toby's, with some of Chris Ledoux's, because he was a buddy of mine, with some Merle, some Elvis, you know, a little bit of everything, and it'll have good video production behind it. And, you know, so, but yeah, I'm having fun. You know, I'm traveling. I'm on the road over 200 days a year and just loving life.
14: Awesome. Well, for anybody that doesn't know, you guys are going to be at the Center for the Arts here in Fergus Falls tonight.
13: Tonight.
14: At 7:30. So everybody's looking forward to that. Lobby opens at 6:30. Looking forward to seeing you and watching you perform.
13: I appreciate you having me on, and man, y'all come out, see the show tonight. It's you're gonna hear stories about, you know, what Toby and I talked about when we were together and things that we've done and where we met, and it's just a good time. You know, I mean, he's got great music, and I try to keep it as close to as how he did it.
14: If it's anything like the pictures and videos I saw online, boy, when that cowboy hat goes on, you're a dead ringer for Toby. Toby, too. So
13: Yeah.
14: I imagine you've heard that before.
13: I have. He was a little bit bigger than me, but
14: he was a kind of a mountain of a man, from what I understand.
13: You know, if people don't remember, he did a little stint in wrestling too.
14: I didn't know that.
13: It was just a little gimmick deal with Jeff Jarrett, and you know, where he was playing, and Jeff Jarrett come and pushed him out of the way and went down to the ring, and so they kind of did a little deal for about a week, you know, like a week or two, and he was in, I think it was WCW for just a minute.
14: Oh, super cool.
13: Yeah.
14: Well, that's Hollywood Yates. He's going to be performing with his Toby Keith tribute band tonight at 7:30 at the Center for the Arts here in Fergus Falls.
13: Come on out, y'all. It's time to party.
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15: For KBRFRadio.com News, I'm Derek Sidian. On Wednesday, Pioneer Care and Habitat for Humanity held a groundbreaking ceremony for Pioneer Care's Channing Child Care Village. The project consists of building three twin homes that will house a total of six child care pods and creating 60 to 70 new child care slots to the community. CEO of Pioneer Care, Nathan Johnson.
16: So, friends, we are about 400 child care spots short in the community of Fergus Falls. So this project today really is really marks the beginning of coming together as a community to solve that problem. And we're just so excited about that.
15: The plan is to construct one twin home per year over the next 3 years. Fergus Falls Area Habitat for Humanity Board Chair Dale Hegland said that the whole Habitat team has been enthusiastic about working on such an important project, not only to the community, but as the first daycare built by Habitat for Humanity in the nation.
17: Today's a good day. We're making history. Together, we're better. Let's put God's mission, God's love, in action.
15: The Community Capital Campaign, hosted by Pioneer Care Foundation, has already raised $1.35 million towards its $1.5 million goal through the generosity of local businesses, foundations, charitable trusts, and other community partners. Starting Monday, drivers will encounter lane closures in both directions on I-94 between Highway 79 near Evansville and the Grant Ottertail County line. MnDOT says crews will be building crossovers, replacing guardrail, and installing traffic control devices in preparation for concrete resurfacing on westbound I-94. When resurfacing begins in June, westbound traffic will be directed onto the eastbound lanes. There will be one lane head-to-head traffic through the project area until October. Central Specialties Incorporated, based in Alexandria, is the prime contractor for the $18.8 million project. MnDOT urges drivers to always be attentive, drive with caution, and slow down in work zones where workers are present. Police in Bemidji are investigating a shooting Thursday afternoon that left three people wounded. Officers and Beltrami County Sheriff's deputies found three adult victims with critical injuries in an apartment, and they were taken to the hospital. Investigators learned a 16-year-old boy was the alleged shooter, and he fled the scene with a handgun. The hospital was placed on lockdown while authorities searched for the suspect. The teen ended up surrendering without incident about 2 hours later. As Memorial Day travel approaches, the Ottertail County Safe Communities Coalition is once again launching its popular Click It for Coffee campaign to remind drivers and passengers to buckle up. Running from May 11th through May 31st, the campaign aligns with a nationwide effort to increase seatbelt use and prevent traffic-related injuries and fatalities. Locally, the initiative combines education with a fun incentive to reinforce a simple life-saving habit. On May 20th from 9 to 6, community members who use the drive-thru at the Nest in Purim while wearing their seatbelt may receive a voucher for a free drink on their next visit. Laura Bierke of the Nest in Purim says, quote, "We're proud to support a campaign that promotes something so easy yet so important. Click It for Coffee is a great way to remind people that buckling up every trip can truly save lives," end quote. Ottertail County continues to see a high number of serious and fatal crashes involving people who are not wearing seatbelts. Over half of the fatal and serious injury crashes in Ottertail County in 2025 involved an occupant not wearing a seatbelt. For KBRFRadio.com News, I'm Derek Sidian. Get more news at KBRFRadio.com. 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
18: Here's your forecast from News Talk 1250 KBRF. Today, mostly sunny with a high near 68. Breezy south-southeast wind. Some showers likely tonight with a low of 40, and then for the weekend becoming sunny on Saturday with a high of 57. Some frost early on Sunday, then sunny with a high of 55. And by Monday, sunny and 65. That's your forecast from News Talk 1250 KBRF.
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6: All right, let's do it. 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
7: Yep.
6: There is something that's going to start happening within the next 10 minutes you got to hear.
13: Yes.
7: It's coming up within the next 10 minutes?
13: Yes, it is.
7: Oh, gosh. Okay, well, gather the kids, gather around the radio. This will be the big hoot for the weekend.
6: David, you want to start with a flashback?
13: Yes. Well, the Supreme Court of Virginia has overruled that big redistricting referendum. The new map that would have given Democrats a 10-1 advantage in the House of Representatives, at least for the Virginia delegation, instead of their current 6-5 advantage over Republicans. And the court said, nope, you did this illegally. You didn't do the process right. And I just think it's very funny because they spent tens of millions of dollars on this to try to rig Virginia, and they just got shown the door. And here's the fun flashback. When Florida was getting ready to redraw their new maps, the top Democrat in the House, Hakeem Jeffries, well, he was like, well, you better watch out, recognize what we just did in Virginia, because we're going to come down and do the same thing in Florida.
6: Oh, boy.
29: Our message to Florida Republicans is F around and find out.
6: Oh, Mr. Tough Guy.
29: If they go down the road of a DeSantis dummy-mander, the Florida Republicans are going to find themselves in the same situation as Texas Republicans, who are on the run right now.
7: Mm-hmm. They're on the run right now.
13: Yes, apparently so.
6: And the dummy-mander.
7: Oh, yeah. God, that's a terrible so life.
6: Yeah. That's his theme song. Got to bring it out of respect for Hakeem.
13: Yeah.
6: You know that.
7: Ah.
6: No, this is not working out in their favor at all.
13: When all this started with New York, when they just nuked a couple of Republican seats a couple of years ago, or after the midterms a couple of years ago, I remember running the numbers and saying, Democrats don't want this fight. Because Democrats have already gerrymandered their states within an inch of their lives. I mean, there's not a lot of wiggle room to go.
0: So you
1: well, and the legacy synchronized media never reported on that.
0: No. Oh, no.
1: So people have been in the dark about it.
0: Yeah. So, yeah, it's kind of like, well, you're seeing it now. Right now in the gerrymander war, Republicans are up 8. And that's after redistricting efforts that Democrats tried to get more seats out of.
2: Yeah.
3: I mean, the Illinois thing was a punchline.
0: Yeah.
1: Oh, my goodness.
3: It's a punchline when you see the way they gerrymander districts. And please.
1: Even on CNN, it was a punchline.
3: Now you're shocked and appalled, and now you're F around and find out, tough guy? Okay.
1: Oh, yeah. Yep, sorry about that. And then in Tennessee, David.
0: Oh, yeah. Tennessee, well, they've eliminated the one Democrat House district, and ironically, the person who will probably take over that district in the next election is a woman of color who's Republican. But apparently it's racist because Representative Cohen, an old white guy who's been there for a couple decades, he's going to get districted out.
1: The old chicken man.
0: Yeah, the chicken guy.
3: Oh, he brought the bucket in with
0: him?
3: Yeah. Yeah, I remember that guy, yeah.
0: Yeah, and Democrats were not taking it very well. They were yelling and screaming, and then you got State Representative Justin Pearson. Remember the guy who used to be like Carlton from The Prince of Blair?
1: Oh,
0: he grew an afro and started talking like Malcolm X.
1: Exactly.
0: Yeah. He really did like a state trooper being kind of in his vicinity as there were, you know, protesters getting rowdy there.
1: Okay. What?
3: You called him boy.
4: What is wrong with you? What is wrong with you? Stupid motherfucker.
1: What?
0: Saying that to the state trooper.
3: The cops, yeah.
0: Yeah.
1: It's not very respectful, I notice.
0: No.
3: They're hauling him out.
0: Well, there was. Well, they didn't haul him out. They weren't putting their hands on him.
3: No, but they were kind of, weren't they kind of like moving him towards
0: trying to, yeah, trying
3: exit,
0: to get
3: exit
0: get people,
3: ramp, yeah.
0: Yeah, because it was becoming a chaotic situation.
3: Well, and he was leading the way.
0: Yeah. Well, there was also a photo of him. He was trying to get into a committee meeting that he wasn't allowed in, so the sergeant at arms was just standing in front of the door, and Pearson got, like, way up in his face, and somebody provided the caption, "The KKK is alive and well in Tennessee." It's like, no, he was trying to go somewhere he wasn't allowed to go.
1: Exactly.
0: Nobody was doing anything to him.
1: And now a woman of color is going to win a seat.
0: Yes.
1: Yeah. So stop with the KKK nonsense.
0: Yeah.
3: It's another term that doesn't lax the teeth it once had. Anything you disagree with is the KKK. Mm-hmm. Anything.
1: Yes.
3: Doesn't
1: yes.
3: matter what it is.
1: Of course, other big news out there. And it was part of our lead on Good Morning America.
23: Overnight, another suspected case as officials ramp up effort to contain a deadly hantavirus outbreak. Former passengers on that cruise ship are being tracked around the globe, including Americans. The CDC classifying this as a level 3 emergency response.
1: Uh-oh.
23: What it means. This morning, we hear from one of the passengers on what life is like on that ship right now at Canary Islands, brace for its arrival.
3: Oh, my God.
0: Brace for its arrival. My
3: oh,
0: goodness.
3: Gosh. The hyperbole in there was incredible.
0: That yes. Level 3 is like the lowest level of alert status for the CDC. But, of course, they don't tell you that in the tease because they want to make sure that you hang around and watch. Oh, my gosh. Level 3? What does that mean? Most people don't know.
1: And they know the more they can get people to be scared, they're going to come back and watch them again. Oh, I need to know from Strahan what's going on for crying out loud. Well, Daily Wire talked with Vanderbilt professor of infectious disease, Dr. Schaefer. His name is Dr. William Schaefer, not Shatner, Schaefer. Okay, with all the UFO stuff out there today, no, not Shatner, it's Schaefer.
3: Hantavirus is deadly, Spock.
1: Now, I could go through the whole thing if he explains what it is, or I could just cut to the chase.
0: Yeah, cut to the chase.
1: All right, here's the cut to the chase part. All right, roll it.
25: Could there be further transmission? Yes, but I think it's going to be very limited. This is not COVID once again. It's not going to run around the world and make us all sick, so folks can be at ease about that.
1: Okay. I think that's especially for people like you, Scott. We've been talking about this all week long.
3: I have been. You're right. I'm guilty of that, yes. I think it's the PTSD from COVID.
1: Well, and people that listen to the show might also say you tend to worry about a lot of things. You
3: I
1: have
3: do.
1: These strange fears,
3: yeah.
1: like falling into a port-a-john and not being able to come out.
3: I'd probably get the Junta virus from that.
0: Well, yeah, maybe.
3: Yeah.
1: Yes.
3: Right?
1: So we're getting off the air yesterday. I get a text from Van Camp. He's like, hey, you want to have a little fun today? And then he talks about a press release.
0: Yes.
1: And I'm like, yeah, sure, I'm in. And David, you can just take it from there.
0: Well, I wrote a press release from a local hospital saying that there was someone in the ICU with the Junta virus. And it was serious because this person hadn't left the area in like over a year.
1: Mm-hmm.
0: So I had the official like stationery, the logo of the hospital, all that stuff. I'd actually just copied and pasted an old press release and then used that format. So Scott printed off the press release and ran to the newsroom, which was a wrinkle in the plan I did not anticipate.
1: No, I didn't know that either. We're looking at the press release, and all of a sudden, he jets out of the studio. And so now, David, you and I are talking, and I'm like, okay, I can't go tell him it's a prank now because we want to get his reaction.
0: Yeah.
1: So then once Scott got back in, I said I had to get a drink of water.
0: Yeah.
1: And I went and told the program director of the station and the news team, hey, this is bogus. And they're like, what? This press release isn't real? Like, no, man, this is a fake. Van Camp put this together. And then all of a sudden they're like, oh my gosh, it's hilarious.
0: Yeah. So, so we had that going on. And then we were like ramping it up little by little. And then it's like, oh my gosh, in Chicago, they're reporting that there were 17 people in the hospital with Junta virus. Several others had died.
3: And the governor's going to have a press conference.
0: In an hour.
3: I mean, you guys are the greatest liars ever.
1: I thought for sure when we went with the Chicago thing, you were going to call BS.
0: Yeah.
3: Well, I just thought, well, you know, it makes sense. If one person has it here,
1: okay,
3: 17 might have it there. They got a busy airport there in Chicago.
0: So then Scott ran into the newsroom and told them that they better get on that press conference. Then we had the market manager for the radio group, I mean, said this. He didn't actually do anything, but sent an email saying someone in sales had had contact with the person with Junta virus and that everyone needed to go to the hospital to get tested by 5 p.m.
1: And, man, I thought we were going to get caught there because Scott's like, let me see that. And I'm like, I'm pulling it up here. And I'm like, I don't know. Did I just delete it?
0: So I forwarded a fake email explaining that. And then at the very bottom, I added, P.S., Scott, you need to stop being so gullible. And that's where we pick up the audio here.
2: I don't know.
5: If we're all going in to get
2: tested. Yeah, it went from all staff meetings, you got to get tested.
5: It's like, the thing is blowing up. Not a good time to eat.
2: Can you read it? Can you read it out loud to make sure that I sent you the right one?
5: Hello, team. That's what it says. One of our sales staff may have had contact with someone with Junta virus. We are committed to making, oh God, a safe working environment. We need everyone to go to OSF to get tested. We'll be working to set up proper safety protocols. What the f*** does that mean? You must get the test by 5 p.m. today, Mike. Okay, f*** you guys. Walk into that shit. Is any of this true? Any of it?
2: No, none of it.
5: None of this is true. Did those guys know about that?
0: Talking about the newsroom.
5: Yeah. When I went to get a drink of water, I had to tell them because I knew you already told them. This is fake too. You f***. What the f***? Oh my goodness. So all of this is fake.
2: That's all fake, yes.
5: David faked that. You faked this OSF release?
2: Yes, I faked it.
5: Pretty good fake. You got the marketing specialist names on here?
2: Yeah.
5: You wrote this?
2: Yes.
5: The whole thing?
2: Yeah.
5: Oh, God. I mean, the disclaimer at the bottom you wrote?
2: It's all made up.
5: You do know I have a heart condition, though. Guys, God dang it. I should have known. Was there 17 in Chicago?
2: No.
5: You made that up, too. I told. Did you tell all those guys you were lying? All of them?
2: They were handing the press release that you gave them, starting to freak out themselves.
8: Because he's
1: I'm like, this is a joke, okay?
8: He's going to go on the air and not say that, right?
1: Talk.
8: Well, I gave it to him.
1: I know.
8: You probably want to hit on this. Son of a. Well, that's a relief. I could see the thing going upside down again. In my mind, it was like 17 in Chicago. Pritzker's got a presser coming up. I told those guys that. I said, I'm sure you want to cover this. And the kid goes, yeah, we'll just follow it and make sure we... Now, the kid, everybody knows, right?
1: Yes.
8: That's
1: yes.
8: Bullshit.
1: The only thing they asked of me was to give them the raw footage.
8: I almost took a picture of the press release and sent it to my wife. Like, here we go again. I'm glad I didn't.
1: So there you go.
8: I almost took a picture of the press release and sent it to my wife. Like, here we go again. I'm glad I didn't.
1: So there you go.
0: By the way, that by the end of the show, that'll be available on all the platforms, Facebook, Instagram, etc.
1: Oh, yeah. With video.
3: Yeah, of course.
0: Yes.
1: And a parting shot when I asked Scott, is there anything you want to say? He has the perfect response. The five stories we're watching today, much more straight ahead.

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0: The Markley, Van Camp, and Robbins Show. Thanks so much for being here. Jamie Markley, David Van Camp, Scott Robbins, and now the five stories we're watching today.
1: One, two, three, four, five.
2: Number five, a close ally of Michigan Governor Gretchen Whitmer has been charged with 16 criminal counts related to fraud. Faye Baydoun, a Michigan businesswoman and longtime Democrat donor, was charged for misusing $20 million in state grants. Jeez. Number four.
0: They figured out a way to rip off the government. It was so easy. All these people, it's wild, man.
2: Yeah. Number four, the Virginia Supreme Court has blocked Virginia's redistricting referendum after spending tens of millions of dollars to try to rig the state in favor of Democrats. And it's over. All right. Number three. Meanwhile, Tennessee has officially adopted a new map that erases the only Democrat-held district in the redistricting.
3: One's too many. Let's get rid of it.
2: Yeah. They had the argument, and it's pretty good that it was a racial gerrymander, which the Supreme Court has said is illegal. They have no choice but to follow the law. So right now in the redistricting battles, if you're checking your scorecard, Republicans lead by 8 at this point. Number two, Secretary of State Marco Rubio spoke about the ongoing Iran talks, saying we should know something today, expecting a response from them. We'll see what the response entails.
0: And he's been hanging out with the Pope, too.
2: Oh, yeah, he has.
0: Gave him a gift. Got a gift.
3: How does that happen? The Iran guys, do they send an email or carrier pigeon, or how do they do that?
0: Talk to Pakistan.
3: When you respond,
4: Pakistan.
2: And then number one, the April employment report. Nearly doubled job expectations, adding 115,000 for the month. The March report also had an upward revision from 178,000 to 185,000 jobs created. It's either that or we lost 3 million jobs. I don't know. Who knows?
0: We'll find out in October.
2: We'll find out in 2 years whether or not
3: the revision took place. Yeah. We're still that was from 2022, by the way,
2: right.
3: David.
2: So those are the top five stories that we are watching today.
0: For Sunday's Mother's Day. National Retail Federation said spending is expected to reach a record $38 billion this year. That's up from $34 billion last year. The average person plans to spend how much on gifts? This is the average person, according to the Retail Federation.
3: Average person spending on a Mother's Day gift for mom, $200.
0: David?
2: I'll say $150.
0: $284.
3: Wow.
0: You know, $284. That's the average. So you figure if someone's, you know, really rich and spending 10 grand, that ups everybody. That's all I can figure. 284 is a lot. And then, what was it, 54% said they plan to get something for their mother or stepmother, followed by their wife at 22%, then their daughter like 13%. I know this is hard to believe, but a lot more spending for Mother's Day than Father's Day.
2: Really?
3: Really?
0: Yes. Yeah, separate poll. 47% of Americans plan to celebrate Mother's Day. 34% say they plan to celebrate Father's Day. Yeah.
3: It's because there's less of them.
0: That is true. This is the Markley, Van Camp, and Robbins Show. Okay, David, biggest story today.
2: Biggest story of the day. I don't know if it's the biggest one, but it certainly is a big one, and it's my favorite. It's the Virginia redistricting thing. They're like, hey, we want a 10-to-1 favor of Democrats map. And the court said, nope. Yoink.
0: And is that it, or is it something else?

0: Good morning. I'm Tyler Donaldson with your market update. Grains markets continuing to trade higher across the board in all three sectors. Corn Belt Marketing Market Analyst Sam Hudson says the grain market's responding to Middle East peace talks.
1: We stepped back in price. We'd flushed that $5 mark on the new crop and kind of got through some psychological resistance and then got word of potential for peace in the Middle East. But I think markets are starting to show the beginning of realization that even if this thing is over today, we're still going to encounter additional fuel price increases, and you can't really unwind it all in a quick manner. So I would say 6 to 8 months minimum, maybe closer to 8 to 12 to kind of get back to that normalcy. And we've got to see some sort of commitment from both sides to do that. We could see some announcements today from the White House, but to me, it doesn't seem like anyone is too interested in budging here. And as long as that's the case, we're going to continue to see disruption.
0: Cattle markets trading a bit lower in both fats and feeders, around a buck lower in the fat contracts. Feeders about 60 to 270 lower. Hogs also lightly lower.
1: And mostly down. I mean, we've seen some pretty positive cash trade, even though the feeder cattle index has been a little bit weaker here the last couple of days. This could be, something that's kind of a canary in the coal mine as well. If we don't have a lot of confidence that energy prices are going to, subside here, that you're going to continue to see, roaring inflation into peak summer, and that's going to weigh on potential, demand. So fighting both ends of the sword here on this one, unfortunately, because we're not really seeing herd expansion at a quick rate, but a lot of economic concerns along the way.
0: Reporting Agriculture's Business, you are listening to the Red River Farm Network.
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0: Checking quotes, July wheat Minneapolis is 6.5 higher at 680 and a quarter. July wheat Chicago up 6.5 to 618 and three quarters. KC July hard red winter wheat's up 8 cents at 675 and a quarter. May corn up 3.5, 456 and a quarter. September corn 4.5 higher, 478 and three quarters. July soybeans up 17 cents, 1209 and a quarter. May soybean meals up 220 per metric ton, 323.50. On the cattle side, June live cattle down 15 cents, 249.90. May feeders 52 cents lower. August feeders down 252, 363.65. June hogs 42 cents lower, 98.95. 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

0: The Markley Van Camp and Robin Show. I'm Jamie Markley, the Gen Xer. The Millennial, David Van Camp, and the Sexy Boomer, Scott Robin.
1: Hello.
0: Gas prices. What is the energy secretary incredible. Saying about gas prices, David?
2: Yeah, Secretary Chris Wright was interviewed on Fox, and Dana Perino just, I mean, it ripped the Band-Aid off. You know, people are worried about these gas prices, okay? What are we going to do about this?
0: Yeah, good question.
3: And what about people's concern about gas prices? They're seeing numbers that, you know, give them some heartburn and some heartache, and it's hard for a lot of people to figure out how they're going to stomach this for much longer.
4: It is. And of course, it's been tough for our administration as well. This is an administration, the first Trump term and the second Trump term, all about lowering energy prices and an incredibly successful record in doing that. So when President Trump looked at the trade-offs of going into Iran right now, he knew his sort of beautiful record of just constantly pushing down energy prices, gasoline headline prices as well. But Iran has roughly 1,000 pounds of uranium enriched to 60%, massively higher than you ever need for any commercial power production. It's actually quite close to weapons-grade uranium. So they just get to this threshold where they're not far away from nuclear bombs. President Trump is absolutely unwilling to hand the next administration a nuclear-armed Iran.
0: Yeah, but that doesn't tell us about the gas prices.
2: No, it doesn't.
0: No.
2: I understand the justification. I get all that.
0: Sure.
2: You know, when they, you know, I think there is an insensitivity in the way that Trump and others in the administration have addressed this. Like, hey, could you imagine what the gas prices would be like if Iran had a nuke and all that stuff? And mm-hmm. It's like, intellectually, I get that. And I understand their point. But for your average person who's just trying to get to work, get the kids to school, get them home, get them to soccer practice, whatever. They're not thinking about Iran's nuclear capabilities. We're not built to really think in those terms.
0: No.
2: We're thinking about my life.
1: You say that, too, because local news outlets now, or at least the ones in our area anyway, have all now decided that it's time to go and out to the gas pumps and talk to people.
2: Yeah.
0: Oh, yeah, that's all across
1: and,
0: the country.
1: And it's awful.
0: Oh, yeah, people.
1: I mean, you're hearing these horrible stories from these people like, oh, my God, you know, it's between eating and getting gas and, you know, I have to walk 10 miles to work and all kinds of crazy stuff, right? I mean, it is. And you, but you hear that and it pulls on your heartstrings. You go, damn.
0: Yeah.
1: You know, and again, David, back to your initial point. I mean, they're not worried about Iran getting a nuke right now.
2: No.
1: They're worried about eating and money and spending and whatnot. Yeah.
0: The other part is, after last summer, saying we set them back 10 years.
1: Yes.
0: That was...
1: James!
0: I know. I'm here to help, not to hurt.
1: I know.
0: That's the problem.
1: I know.
0: With projecting like that, and then you come back saying, well, they had enriched to 60%. Well, hold on a second. I thought we had set them way back.
1: Yeah. Well, and,
0: you're just giving ammunition for the other side on that one.
1: Deadlines. No, 2 to 4 weeks and 6 to 8 weeks. And, you know, it just... They come and they go, and, you know, you just... I don't know, man. And listen, I believe in the mission. I believe in the mission. I believe they should never, ever, ever get their hands on a nuke because they'll use it.
0: Yeah.
1: I mean, I'm convinced of that. And in order to take that out, and now you've got some momentum going in that direction, you can't stop now.
0: Yeah, but you didn't like this 2 weeks in.
1: I didn't because I thought that everything was going to go upside down. And the gas prices, I mean, and again, this is something that's going to be around for a while.
0: Well, I told you that it was going to be longer than 6 weeks.
1: Mm-hmm. Yeah, you did.
0: No, I didn't.
1: No, you didn't. I just wanted to go along with you there for a minute. Yeah.
0: No, but
1: you guys can tell me anything and I'll believe it, so there you go.
0: No. Everybody gets it wrong sometimes. It's just part of it. You know what I mean? And that's, you know. But I'm glad we didn't put money on it. Because I'm thinking, oh, for sure by the end of May, and now I'm not so sure.
1: No.
0: So, yeah, we'll see. And then it's, you know, they want a deal. They want a deal, but you got these little boats coming out there shooting at our ships. And, yeah, of course we're going to destroy them, but that doesn't sound like a deal.
2: Yeah.
0: So we'll see.
1: No.
0: See what happens. You know, the Trump administration did open up the secret UFO vault.
1: Mm-hmm. Yeah.
0: Wow, you're unexcited.
1: Well,
0: you used to be excited about this.
1: Wasn't a whole lot of news there.
0: What do you mean?
1: I mean, not a whole lot of things that you can really put your thumb on and go, yes, that's it.
0: So is that what you were expecting?
1: Well, I don't know. I wasn't expecting much of anything, and I wasn't disappointed.
0: All right.
1: But I'm still not going to go on record as saying they don't exist. That's not going to happen ever.
0: Because?
1: They'll visit me in the middle of the night. And they set some weird propensity to anal probes. And I don't want any part of any of that. It's true. That what do the people say when they are taken up to the ship? They're probed.
0: Well, that's what they say.
2: Yeah, it's that's how they celebrate their version of Pride Month.
0: Oh, boy.
1: Oh, my gosh.
0: Over 160 files can be viewed at a new webpage from the Department of War. Files include photos, videos, FBI investigative records, eyewitness testimonies, and public records concerning UFOs. One image was captured during the Apollo 17 moon landing and shows three shining dots in space. Again, it still looks like Pong to me.
1: It does.
2: Yeah.
0: And you've never seen this aircraft move like in these directions ever before. And I'm like, yeah, but it's Pong. That's what it looks
1: like.
0: It
1: does look like Pong. I agree with you. Yeah.
0: You know? So I don't know. Cash Patel, for the first time in history, the American people have unfettered access to declassified government files on identified anomalous phenomenon. A level of transparency no prior administration has delivered. So you're unimpressed so far.
1: Well, I mean, it's kind of the same stuff. There's these dots and, you know, I mean, why can't we get a clear picture? I don't really get it.
2: Well, they don't tell us when they're coming. They just
1: show up. We get pictures of everything else, falling stars and, you know, other anomalies in the sky.
0: Tim Birch, we all like Tim from Tennessee.
1: Yeah.
0: He said last month in an interview with News Nation, he had seen some of the videos and he couldn't believe that this could be explained by man-made technology. His quote was, "I've seen pictures and video of things that defy any reason that we have." And everyone says, well, it's our stuff. It's the Russians. It's the Chinese. If it's the Chinese, ma'am, they would own us. If it was the Russians, they wouldn't be bogged down in Ukraine. And if it was ours, we would never risk our military fighting men and women in $500 million aircraft out with these things that they're spotting. These things can hover for hours on end. Then they can just shoot straight up. They can do angles. So he said.
1: Mm.
0: So I don't know if that gives you any more confidence.
1: I believe.
2: Well, Burchett is saying, like, this isn't the oh my goodness moment.
1: Right.
2: There's more stuff in there. Okay. And then there, what was the Daily Mail? Which the Daily Mail has been batting about, I don't know, like 108 the last few weeks.
0: Yeah.
2: But they claimed that a bunch of religious leaders were brought together to talk about the UFOs or whatever. I don't know.
0: That was a load of hooey.
2: Yeah. Mm-hmm.
0: Yeah, because you're going to have to do something because all of your Christians are going to leave the faith because now they're going to know that it was the aliens that planted Christianity on Earth. And that it's not real. Did you see that one?
1: No, missed that one.
0: Oh, yeah.
1: Did they?
0: Yes. But at the same time, they also said, but you're also going to have a ton of people coming into your church asking for answers after they see this evidence.
2: Yeah.
0: And I'm like, it's freaking Pong. We've had Pong since the freaking 70s.
2: Can I talk to you about your Pong and Savior?
0: Yes. What, if you beat the guy in Pong, you get to rule the universe or some nonsense? I don't believe it.
1: One picture I did see was clearly Bigfoot was piloting the UFO.
0: I mean, Space Invaders has better graphics than this stuff. All right, it's that time. We do it a couple of times a day. We go around the table. It may not be the biggest story out there, but it caught your attention. David, today, what's your story?
2: The organizer of that Muslim-only water park event in the DFW area did an interview with Sarah Gonzalez from The Blaze. That event, by the way, has now been canceled. Dr. Amina Knight also runs a daycare in Hearst, near Fort Worth. And wouldn't you know it, it was advertised on the website as the Excellence Early Learning Center.
0: What? You're joking.
2: Yeah, we have another learning center.
0: Yes.
2: More
1: accurate than learning, though.
2: Learning was also spelled leaning on the site at one point, apparently.
1: Tough word.
2: So, Sarah decided.
0: What does it mean, by the way, if you're leering at someone?
1: Like looking at them in a sort of inappropriate way.
2: Yeah.
0: Yeah, see, that was the one thing as far as the rules of the night at the water park. You had to watch the male gaze. Yes.
1: Yeah, which is leering.
0: Yes,
1: just another word.
0: Yeah, so it's all together, the male gaze and the leering center.
2: Mm-hmm. Yeah.
0: All right, got it.
5: I'm just wondering, is it appropriate to be in charge of teaching children when you can't spell learning right?
2: Silence.
5: Okay, she's not frozen because she's blinking. She's just mad.
6: No, I'm not mad, but I'm just, I am acknowledging the typo, and I think that's a more appropriate way to say it. If you, are you trying to let me know that I have a typo on my website?
5: I know you're almost out of time, so I want to use your time here. So we know how the date's operational if right to trans business was voluntarily.
6: What?
5: As according to the, so I know you're almost out of time, so I want to respect your time here. I also want to know how daycare is operational if your right to transact business was involuntarily ended in Texas.
6: What?
5: I mean, this is according to the state website. Your registration is inactive.
1: Hakeem?
0: Hello.
5: Nothing to say.
6: I guess I have to figure that out.
5: Okay. And the Ascendant Faith LLC, you are dead set on that is a that was a typo. That's what you're saying.
6: I am set on. I actually don't know what you're talking about.
1: Oh. I know.
0: Gosh.
1: Doesn't know.
0: Well, and if you bring up these questions, you know what you are? Islamophobic.
2: Yes.
1: Yeah.
0: Can't have it.
1: Of course.
2: No, that one may have just been a typo. I have no idea. But what's interesting about the Equality Learning Center in Minneapolis is, as the thinking goes, it was intentionally misspelled because it was, you know, fraudulent. Because nobody who's actually wanting to go in for a daycare is going to drop their kid off at a daycare called the Equality Learning Center. Nobody's going to do that.
0: No.
2: They're not, like, shopping around. And then also it makes it harder to Google. So if somebody is legitimately looking for child care, they're like, well, don't waste our time with that. We're just trying to get some of that sweet, sweet taxpayer dollars.
0: Of course.
1: Wow, that's I never even thought about that before, but you're right. Yeah.
0: And that's probably why it's leering and not even leaning center.
2: Yeah.
0: Because lean on me when you're not strong.
1: Yeah, don't leer on me.
0: Exactly. You don't want to do that.
1: You make me feel uncomfortable.
2: Quality Leaning Center. It's home to a whole lot of one-legged children, apparently.
0: Yes. Come on, Eileen. All right, what do you got for your story?
1: Yesterday we reported the news that Ted Turner, the founder of CNN, had passed away at the age of 87. You know, this guy also was a quite the mogul, business tycoon, sailor. Do you remember that, when he was sailing around the world?
0: Yes, I have an idea why you're bringing this up.
1: The reason I'm bringing it up today is because Ted was famous for one other thing.
0: What's that?
1: Actually, two other things. One was a wet T-shirt, college wet T-shirt nights.
0: I told you, David!
1: At Atlanta's Fulton County Stadium. Yes, and the last one they had, they were playing the Chicago Cubs, and the entry to get into these college night wet T-shirt contests and baseball games was 50 cents.
0: Yeah.
1: Couple of quarters. One other thing about Ted Turner, I didn't know about this till yesterday either. He secretly commissioned a doomsday video. This was decades ago. That was meant to air only when the world came to an end.
2: Yeah.
1: This is resurfaced now. The clip, long treated as legend inside CNN, features military bands from the U.S. Army, Navy, Air Force, Marines, solemnly performing the Christian hymn, Nearer My God to Thee, outside the CNN Atlanta headquarters. Turner ordered the recording shortly after CNN's launch in 1980, insisting the cable news network would remain on the air until civilization itself collapsed. And when it does, this is what we're going to have in the air.
0: Yeah.
1: It's weird, man.
0: It is pretty wild. No doubt. All right. All right, we have time, so we'll get to it in a few.
1: Okay.
0: We're a little behind. We're having some fun today. There was a donkey basketball game. Remember those?
1: Oh, God, I played in them.
0: It might be making a comeback.
1: Oh, God, I hate
0: we got a news update and Nimrod's in the news in just a few.

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3: Here's your forecast from News Talk, 1250 KBRF. Today, mostly sunny with a high near 68. Breezy south-southeast wind. Some showers likely tonight with a low of 40, and then for the weekend, becoming sunny on Saturday with a high of 57. Some frost early on Sunday, then sunny with a high of 55. And by Monday, sunny and 65. That's your forecast from News Talk, 1250 KBRF.
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0: The Markley Van Camp and Robin Show. You know, if mom loves to cook, but she is not a big fan of the stress that comes with timing out everything just right, there's a gift that is great for her, and that is Chef IQ Sense. It's a total game changer in the kitchen. It can even make someone like me, like, decent in the kitchen.
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1: You see this thing at Cornell? Cornell University students had some debate about Israel, and the president of the university, Michael Kotlikoff, was there. And some students and also non-student activists followed him to his car and harassed him. One of them was standing, and actually there's wider angle video of this where you could see him and a couple of others run directly behind his car as he's backing out. Mm-hmm. But they're playing the victim right now because they got hit. They want him fired. And here's the audio, and I just can't help but laugh at these twig boys.
0: Oh, yeah.
3: Good night, everyone. Good night.
4: Do you think the students who took part in the 1969 Village Street Hall takeover should have been suspended?
5: Good night.
4: Should the students who took part in the 1969 Village Street Hall takeover have been suspended?
6: Damn. Come on. Am I allowed to stand here?
4: Ah! He just ran over my foot.
0: That's what happens when a car is backing up. You get the out of the way.
2: Those are the consequences of being a fool.
0: Yes. And now we go to Nimrod.
7: When the going gets tough.
8: Damn it, this is too hard.
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8: I love the poorly educated.
0: All right. Nimrod's in the News. We go to Florida. 34-year-old Richard Carpenter operating a drone. This is 12:20 in the morning, like late Sunday night this last weekend.
2: That guy.
0: There is a guy that's in a car with his window down at the time. He called police because the drone is buzzing him.
2: Oh.
0: Getting really close. Police show up. Richard admits, yeah, I flew in his direction. A guy followed me. I saw him in a bunch of different places. The guy's like, I'm a delivery driver.
2: Leave me alone.
0: Police smelled alcohol on Richard. And yeah, he was pretty hammered. He was also charged with burglary and assault because he tried to take the guy's phone. That's Nimrod's in the News.
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14: 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On Wednesday, Pioneer Care and Habitat for Humanity held a groundbreaking ceremony for Pioneer Care's Channing Child Care Village. The project consists of building three twin homes that will house a total of six child care pods and creating 60 to 70 new child care slots to the community. CEO of Pioneer Care, Nathan Johnson.
15: So, friends, we are about 400 child care spots short in the community of Fergus Falls. So this project today really is really marks the beginning of coming together as a community to solve that problem. And we're just so excited about that.
14: Johnson says that with the help of Habitat for Humanity and other community partners, the plan is to construct one twin home per year over the next 3 years on Pioneer Care's vacant land on Channing Avenue behind the NF Field and CJB Law Building. The Community Capital Campaign, hosted by Pioneer Care Foundation, has already raised $1.35 million towards its $1.5 million goal through the generosity of local businesses, foundations, charitable trusts, and other community partners. Multiple people were hurt in a two-vehicle crash northeast of Pahrump Friday morning. The Ottertail County Sheriff's Office says that at around 7:30, a Toyota 4Runner driven by 20-year-old Oliver Simonson of Monaga was heading south on County Highway 53. The Toyota failed to stop for the controlled intersection of County Highway 8 and was struck by a GMC Yukon that was heading west on the intersecting roadway. Both vehicles entered the ditch on the southwest side of the intersection, striking a power pole. Simonson was transported to Essentia Health in Fargo by LifeLink Life Flight for treatment of substantial injuries. The driver of the Yukon from Pahrump and her three juvenile passengers were brought to Pahrump Hospital by private vehicle for minor injuries. The crash is under investigation. A woman has been arrested for aiding her son with committing a crime in connection with a fatal car crash early last Saturday morning. Prosecutors say 50-year-old Pamela Jean Breckeridge of Dent lied to investigators when they were questioning her in regards to the death of 40-year-old Nicole Schultz of Dent. Court documents say Schultz was ejected from a pickup truck early Saturday morning, and Breckeridge and her son, 33-year-old Alan Alberts, brought her to Pahrump Hospital several hours after the crash. Breckeridge initially told investigators that she was at Alberts and Schultz's residence Friday night, but Alberts wasn't there due to a no-contact order issued by a judge earlier this year. She said that she had been the one to find Schultz and only contacted Alberts after finding her hurt. After being confronted with evidence that contradicted the story, she admitted to lying in order to protect Alberts. Prosecutors say Alberts called Breckeridge after he brought Schultz's unconscious body back home. The two debated on whether or not to call 911 due to the no-contact order until they realized Schultz had stopped breathing. Nursing staff told deputies that Schultz was dead upon arriving to the emergency room. Breckeridge was taken into custody Thursday and made her first court appearance Friday morning. She is being charged with three counts of aiding a criminal offender. Alberts is charged with second-degree manslaughter and violating a no-contact order. Starting Monday, drivers will encounter lane closures in both directions on I-94 between Highway 79 near Evansville and the Grant Ottertail County line. MnDOT says crews will be building crossovers, replacing guardrail, and installing traffic control devices in preparation for concrete resurfacing on westbound I-94. When resurfacing begins in June, westbound traffic will be directed onto the eastbound lanes. There will be one lane head-to-head traffic through the project area until October. Central Specialties Incorporated, based in Alexandria, is the prime contractor for the $18.8 million project. MnDOT urges drivers to always be attentive, drive with caution, and slow down in work zones where workers are present. As Memorial Day travel approaches, the Ottertail County Safe Communities Coalition is once again launching its popular Click It for Coffee campaign to remind drivers and passengers to buckle up. Running from May 11th through May 31st, the campaign aligns with a nationwide effort to increase seatbelt use and prevent traffic-related injuries and fatalities. Locally, the initiative combines education with a fun incentive to reinforce a simple life-saving habit. On May 20th from 9 to 6, community members who use the drive-thru at the Nest in Pahrump while wearing their seatbelt may receive a voucher for a free drink on their next visit. Ottertail County continues to see a high number of serious and fatal crashes involving people who are not wearing seatbelts. For KBRFradio.com News, I'm Derek Sidian. 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
16: Here's your forecast from News Talk, 1250 KBRF. Today, mostly sunny with a high near 68. Breezy south-southeast wind. Some showers likely tonight with a low of 40, and then for the weekend becoming sunny on Saturday with a high of 57. Some frost early on Sunday, then sunny with a high of 55. And by Monday, sunny and 65. That's your forecast from News Talk 1250 KBRF.
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0: The Markley, Van Camp, and Robbins Show. Jamie Markley, David Van Camp, Scott Robbins, and the Hunt Virus. Okay, yeah, we pulled a prank on Scott yesterday. David was mostly responsible, made up this fake press release from a local hospital.
1: Yeah.
0: Scott, we didn't know, would run to the newsroom here at the radio complex. They're ready to go on the air with it. We're like, hold on a second, I had to go on it myself. And they're like, that's a fake.
1: Yeah, that's not real. That is fake
2: news.
1: Well,
2: but I'll tell you what, man, it was so real looking. It fooled them, too.
0: Yes.
2: Because it looks so real. I mean, David, the lying part of David is off the charts.
0: Yeah, he faked that
2: press release
0: really well, and you were freaking out about it. There's no doubt.
2: I mean, we were just talking about it earlier. Like, this thing, you know, it's just stuff, this conversation comes up.
0: And this will be out on social media later, the video and the whole bit of once David basically put another email in that said, stop being so gullible, and there was...
19: Did those guys know about that? When I went to get a drink of water, I had to tell them, because I knew you already told them. This is fake too.
0: Yeah, it was a lot of fun. Anyway,
2: these guys do this to me all the time, and every time it's me, I'm Charlie Brown, up to the football every single time.
1: Well, you're getting better, which is why we have to get more creative every time.
0: Yeah, that is true. Trump did talk about this, by the way. Yeah. This isn't made up.
2: Yeah, Trump talked about that.
0: No. The Hanna virus.
2: Oh, okay. not about
0: the prank.
2: How do you hear that? Okay.
1: He was asked about the Hanna virus outbreak on that boat and whether or not he was worried about it, all of that. And I will say, an unusual lack of confidence from the Trumpster on this one.
0: Here we go.
23: It's very much, we hope, under control. It was the ship, and I think we're going to make a full report about it tomorrow. We have... A lot of people, a lot of great people are studying it. It should be fine. We hope. I hope not. I hope not. We'll do the best we can, yeah.
1: I hope not. We'll do the best we can.
2: Well.
0: Oh, man.
1: I understand, but.
0: I mean, after hearing 17 times, Orion wants to make a deal, and now we hope this?
19: Jeez.
0: I'm here to help, not to hurt.
2: I know. That's what I kept thinking, too, at the same time. Hey, in 6 weeks, this will be yesterday's news. We won't even be talking about it anymore.
1: Now I'm getting a little bit nervous about the Honda virus. And I feel like it was doing that prank yesterday. It was almost like whistling past the graveyard, wasn't it?
0: Yeah. But again, man, you got people saying this isn't going to be a COVID.
1: Yeah.
2: I know.
0: But I do have the clip of the Vanderbilt professor of infectious disease, Dr. Schaffner, not Shatner, Schaffner, talking about what it is and how you could get it. I don't know if you've heard this.
24: Your Hunter virus is a virus that lives in small rodents and usually in warmer parts of the world. For example, our southwestern United States. The rodents shed the virus through their saliva, their urine, and their feces. And then it can dry up. If humans get into that environment and stir up the dust and create an aerosol, they can breathe in the virus. And
0: time out. That's like histoplasmosis.
2: Mm-hmm. Yeah.
0: Which is what I got from bat droppings or bird droppings. Mm-hmm. And they think I got it at Field of Dreams going in to retrieve baseballs out of the cornfield. That's what they think. They don't know for sure. Mm-hmm. But anyway, that's how you get
24: it. It can get down into their lungs. It can also get on their hands, and then they can transmit it to themselves that way. This is an infection that can have a long incubation period, days to weeks. In other words, nothing happens, and then all of a sudden you become sick.
0: Yeah, that's like histoplasmosis. Yeah.
2: Okay.
0: You know what? Before I play another clip from this guy, let me just play the one. I feel like I need to play this seven times for you.
24: Could there be further transmission? Yes, but I think it's going to be very limited. This is not COVID once again. It's not going to run around the world and make us all sick. So folks can be at ease about that.
0: Okay. So just remember that part. Okay. Now, as far as, how the illness starts, like if you do get sick, do you want to hear that part? Like what would happen?
2: Well, we're in this deep already, so let's go.
0: Okay, all right.
24: The initial illness is rather mild. You just think you have a viral infection with some fever and headache, not feeling too well, some muscular aches and pains. That goes on for 2 or 3 days and then crash. You get seriously ill because the virus has infected your lungs and your heart, and that can result in death.
0: Yeah, that part.
1: Mm. I like how it was like story time with the doctor there.
0: Yes.
1: And then crash.
0: Crash.
1: It's very dramatic.
0: Yeah.
2: Well, I feel better. I mean, people in New York City definitely feel better. It's small rodents, and there aren't any there. There's rodents you can put a saddle on and ride around, but there's...
0: Well, he also said it's usually not, you know, like transmissible. So,
24: and it is not usually transmissible from person to person. However, there is a strain of this hantavirus called the Andes virus in South America that is transmissible from person to person, and that's the strain on the cruise ship.
0: Yeah.
2: Fantastic. Okay, good. Thanks, Doc.
0: Again, he said it's not going to be COVID. It's going to be very limited. So there you go.
2: Where's Fauci? Has he popped his head out of the wormhole yet to address the nation about it?
0: I don't think that's going to happen.
2: Somebody's got to ask him, I'm sure. He's got an opinion.
0: Oh, who cares what he has to say?
2: Well,
0: it's like the WHO.
2: Dude, he'll be all over the news. If he pops out with some theory, it'll be in all the network news shows.
0: On Good Morning America, ABC, they got the same hack that was there during the COVID time.
2: Yeah.
0: Or infectious disease. Okay. I remember that guy lying through his teeth.
2: Yeah, Dr. Hack was on there.
0: Yes.
2: Well, Dr. Hack.
0: No kidding. All right, other news out there. Oh, David, out of Chicago, what happened?
1: Oh, man. So, remember the terrible story of Sheridan Gorman. She's the college student who was murdered by an illegal alien in Chicago, a Venezuelan national. Her family was interviewed by Fox News, and the host brought up how Mayor Brandon Johnson responded to it. So plays the clip and then gets the family's reaction to that.
0: Okay.
3: We continue to grieve the loss of Sheridan and other victims who have fallen because of senseless violence. We're going to double down on our efforts to ensure that we create safe communities across the city.
5: This is not senseless violence.
20: This was preventable. This should never have happened. My sister should be here. Their child.
5: Someone said wrong place, wrong time, the older woman, and actually jested that she might have startled this man. Yeah. And that just, it flays me. It just lays my heart wide open. And honestly, my daughter was not in the wrong place in the wrong time. This man was. And every day, that's what we wake up with. And every day, we're going to fight. We're actually kind of quiet people. And this is, we're nervous speaking to people, but we're going to do everything we can. I cannot, as a mother, and you don't have to be a mother to feel this love. This could have been your best friend. This man did not ask what her political affiliation was. He did not ask if she was born in America or not. This can touch anyone. It can touch anyone, any family, any person that you might love. And it wasn't a wrong place, wrong time. He was in the wrong place at the wrong time.
2: Yeah.
1: Should have been in Venezuela.
0: Yeah. You know, what's also depressing, if you think about it, you know, if someone's getting killed in Chicago this weekend, just if you're going by analytics and stats,
2: yeah,
0: it'll be more than one. And there's a really good chance it's going to happen either from an illegal or from someone that should have been locked up a long time ago.
1: Yeah,
0: because those patterns keep repeating themselves because of the leadership. And they can talk about, well, it's gun violence. It's shame on Indiana for letting people go there to buy guns.
2: Yeah, Indiana's problem. Yeah,
0: it's always some sort of freaking excuse.
2: Yep.
0: For not upholding the law, it is. Well, speaking of which, did you see old Luke Skywalker, Mark Hamill, that idiot post he put out there?
2: Yeah, of Trump dead.
0: Yes, Trump lying next to a gravestone. He's dead. With the inscription, Donald J. Trump, 1946 to 2024. So Mark Hamill posted that on his account and said, if only, and went on to say, should live long enough to witness his inevitable devastating loss in the midterms, be held accountable for his unprecedented corruption, impeached, convicted, and humiliated for his countless crimes.
2: Yeah.
0: Long enough to realize he'll be disgraced in the history books forevermore. What is wrong with that guy?
2: Miserable, pathetic,
1: yeah,
2: just sad.
0: I mean,
2: the guy's a loony. He's a nut.
0: I never knew he was that big a nut till just like the last few years. Did you?
2: No. It's been the last few years. 10 years ago, I would have never thought of anything like this.
0: Well, you're a big Star Wars guy, or used to be, David. Did you know he was that much of a nut?
1: I did not. And I don't know if social media was a net benefit to society.
2: Trump broke him. Broke him.
0: I guess.
2: He's De Niro now.
0: The White House press team, they came out. They said, this is one sick individual. I mean, seriously, you're Luke Skywalker, this beloved series. You should be having a pretty good life. You don't have to worry about money.
2: I don't want to be typecast as Luke Skywalker. I want to become a jackass. Winner.
0: Man, oh, man. And we were talking about this off air. This has nothing to do with anything, really. But sometimes we'll go through our own music playlists, and I had Wichita Lineman from Glenn Campbell.
2: Great song.
0: On mine. And you were like, you have what?
2: I know. I couldn't believe it. I couldn't believe you had Wichita Lineman.
0: My mom loved that song when I was a kid, and I like Glenn Campbell.
2: Jimmy Webb song.
0: I know you.
2: Yep.
0: Hard rock metal box, Scott.
2: That's what you 98% of the time, that's what you're listening to.
0: Well, maybe.
2: There's a 2% side that likes Glenn Campbell.
0: And all of a sudden... I like a lot of different stuff, but whatever. I see in different news things today, Guns N' Roses kicks off another tour. They did Wichita Lineman.
2: Oh, gosh, no.
0: Please. And you've already heard from a friend that it's awful.
2: It's awful. That's what he said. He told me to tell you that.
0: Okay. Do you want to just hear the hook of it?
2: Yes.
0: Okay. Or at least lead up to the hook? You hate it before you even hear it.
2: I know. Okay, cool.
0: And it's live. This isn't recorded.
2: No.
0: It'd okay. Be much better. Let's hear what we got. This is off a phone, dude. Yeah, that's a slash on the slide.

0: not terrible.
1: I don't think it's terrible. If
2: it's
1: you're
2: not
1: at the
2: terrible.
1: Show.
2: It's not terrible. I'll say that. It's not terrible.
0: Okay.
2: I was expecting terrible, and I didn't get it. I'm a little disappointed.
0: I mean, he doesn't have the range of Rocket Queen here, but I mean, it's not bad. Right. I know you wanted to rip it.
2: I know I did. I really wanted to.
0: Yeah. All right. We got to get to a news update. The five stories we're watching today coming up.

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0: 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Jamie Markley, David Van Camp, Scott Robbins, and the five stories we're watching today.
1: One, two, three, four, five.
2: Number five, the USDA has issued a new rule requiring retailers that accept food stamps to provide healthier food choices with specific stocking standards across four categories of staple foods. Those will be effective this fall. Number four, I know, right? Well, hey, you were complaining about the food deserts, right? Well, there you go. So your local Stop and Rob is going to have to start stocking apples.
3: Are they going to have like a special section?
2: If you're going to take
3: food stamp section, that
2: if you're going to take
3: the guesswork out of it,
2: yeah.
3: Okay.
2: Number four, the Virginia Supreme Court has blocked Virginia's redistricting referendum, likely preserving the current congressional map of 6-5. Boy, they messed up, didn't they? They really messed up. And then number three, meanwhile, Tennessee has officially adopted a new map that erases the only Democrat-held district. Number two, that Hassan Piker weirdo, open communist, you know, hates America, identifies with China more than America, but lives here still for some reason. Spoiled
4: enjoys
2: brat.
4: The freedoms.
2: Yeah. Yeah, your typical socialist communist in America, spoiled brat who just wants to feel important about himself. And the Democrats are promoting him as like, well, he could be our Joe Rogan. And I'm like, idiots, y'all had Joe Rogan. And then you went
4: You just lost your minds.
2: Well, he put out a statement on the Virginia Supreme Court decision saying, denied the results of the redistricting referendum. SCOTUS gutted the Voting Rights Act, and Tennessee carved up the last Dem district, destroying black voter power in the state. Even though it's likely then going to lead to a black woman getting a seat.
4: But she doesn't count.
2: She's a Republican, yeah, so she doesn't count.
4: And she'd be the black face of white supremacy.
2: And he goes into that classic quote, those who make peaceful revolution impossible make violent revolution inevitable. Stack up, you female dog. Let's go.
4: Yeah, dude, it's like, be careful what you really wish for.
2: Yeah, all right. All right, tough guy. Sure.
4: Mm-hmm.
2: And then number one, the April employment report nearly doubled job expectations, adding 115,000. The March report had an upward revision of 178 to 185,000. So that's either really good news or we're going to find out in 2 years that we lost 10 billion jobs.
3: Right.
4: Okay. So there you go. I happen to see this. Do you see this whole thing? They ran it on the Today Show. The dads are probably going to get it wrong on Mother's Day.
3: No, I didn't see this.
4: This mom with this hot take saying dads will get something wrong. That's just the way it is. She said dads don't really stand a chance on Mother's Day because decisions still need to be made, and they're going to do something that isn't the way she would do it, and that causes her added stress. Ooh. But she...
3: Okay.
2: Then to hell with all of it. Damn.
4: I know, and... She said, but I got some advice. And all I'm thinking is, if a dad say, hey, if you're not going to do the way I would want you to do it, you're causing me stress, how would the reaction to that
2: gosh.
4: Be?
2: Oh, gosh. Patriarchy!
3: Yes.
4: She said, try to make sure that your wife feels the love on Mother's Day. Well, that's usually the goal.
3: Mm-hmm.
4: My goodness. Yeah, some of these people, they make it very hard for others. This is the Markley Van Camp and Robin Show. She threw in a disclaimer.
2: Uh-huh.
4: You know, if you were the dad, you could say, I'm probably not going to get this all right, but I want you to know that I appreciate everything you do. But I know I'm probably going to mess something up today. What?
2: Well, dang, man.
3: I bet her husband's a happy guy.
2: Well, her first or her third husband?
3: 16th, yeah. No kidding.
4: Oh, my gosh. And yeah, that was from the Today Show. So there you go. All right. Biggest story of the day, David.
2: Biggest story of the day is the meltdown of the Virginia Supreme Court saying, hey, this is illegal. You can't, you didn't get the timing right on the redistricting.
4: Yeah. Well, we got to get to Trump saying, yeah, that was a love tap on Iran there when we blew up the boats. And around to what's your story coming up?

0: And wheat futures, 2 to 4 cents higher here. Action consolidating near support lines as we continue to press on here. Grain markets in mostly positive territory today. Total Farm Marketing's Naomi Bloom says we're seeing a little position squaring heading into the weekend.
1: But what I do love about the November beans is that they are above 1175. So 1175 has been pretty big support for this upturn trend that we've been in. So we're at 1182, 1175 support, $12, of course, big resistance. And with the corn market today still range-bound in general, with December corn trading near 490, but 485 is big support, $5 is resistance. And one thing to note on the December corn contract from a weekly chart perspective, it is posting a bearish key reversal. So it just is a reminder that $5 is going to be some big resistance for now. But next week is a big week with the USDA report, and then we also get some news on E15, hopefully, from Congress, and President Trump and President Xi next week meeting. It's going to be a volatile week next week, so we'll want to see if these support levels hold. We're going to be watching if resistance can get taken out. A lot of fundamental news thrown at us, so be ready for anything.
0: Ethanol margins should firm a little if unleaded holds the rebound to boost blenders. The daily export wire quiet to close the week. Basis likely continuing to hold the recent range into the start of May. Open weather and temps edging back higher after today should support corn planting across much of the corn belt, with moisture overall somewhat limited into the middle part of the month. In the soybeans, we're looking at futures 9 to 11 cents higher. Meal and oil edging back higher. Meal is 1 to 2 higher. Oil 25 to 35 points higher. South America continuing to have the advantage in the world export market short term ahead of the U.S.-China summit next week. Basis should remain flat with crush margins mostly holding. Daily wire staying quiet to close the week. Planting and emergence should pick up into next week as the weather warms up. Wheat market up 2 to 4 cents higher. Action consolidating near the support lines after we faded from the highs this week. With a second week forecast wetter for the plains, even if it can only stabilize the remaining crop at this point. Spring wheat areas looking drier for the balance of the remaining planting window. And Matif wheat is weaker this morning. Black Sea area weather continuing to show little short-term change. Now as we flip into the cattle market here, livestock market, we're seeing cattle markets down right now.
1: Yeah, and that's, to me, it feels like technical selling. So we've had just that nice push higher the last few days. We had some better cash news from yesterday, box beef values, though, a little bit lower. And the market is really, I think, also in tune with how the fact that the president of Brazil was at the White House yesterday. You know, are we going to be importing even more beef from Brazil is the question. And then with what we're having with President Trump and President Xi next week, maybe just some traders moving a little bit to the sidelines ahead of the potential volatility and market news that could transpire next week.
0: Total Farm Marketing Senior Market Analyst Naomi Bloom. Well, the back-and-forth trading day continues. Live cattle, initially the live cattle complex was trading higher as traders seemed to acknowledge the strong fundamental support of this week's cash market. But, well, lo and behold, here we go. That train of thought obviously didn't last long. Now heading into middle part of the day, contracts are back to trading lower. More than anything, the last 2 days have been a prime example of algorithm trading, which can lead the market in the exact opposite direction compared to what the market's fundamental influences would encourage. June live cattle down 5 cents, 250. August live cattle down 72 cents, 245.17. The October live cattle down 117 at 238.80. On box beef, higher, choice of 208, select up 75 cents on 82 loads. 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
3: We asked the question, can we improve fungicide performance by modifying application interval and our application frequency? Shortening the interval should help us because it protects that new growth, and that should give us earlier. 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Should be able to go on earlier and get away with it. First off, when you're doing two applications, we saw the best yield.

0: 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And when you were doing three applications, we got our best yield gain from target 12 days at 10 days apart. And if you look at the overall yield gains and the overall yields, we did the best for three applications 10 days apart.
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3: Severe weather warning. Heavy rains are approaching. Let's get an update from our field reporter in Wheatville. Gary, how you doing out there?
4: 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Storm's rolling in, but these wheat fields are protected with Sferex fungicide, so not much to report on out here. Back to you, Ted.
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6: Friday Farm News on the Red River Farm Network. I'm Tyler Donaldson along with Jamie Dickerman. World Weather Incorporated reports that cold temperatures and another round of frost are creating fresh concerns for emerged corn and soybean crops across parts of the upper Midwest. Temperatures dipped into the 20s and lower 30s from the eastern Dakotas into Wisconsin overnight, with some early planted fields likely seeing burnback and isolated freeze damage. At the same time, regular rounds of rain expected over the next 2 weeks should help maintain soil moisture but may slow planting progress across much of the Corn Belt. Northwestern areas are expected to stay drier, while parts of the northern plains and western Midwest continue to deal with marginal soil moisture conditions.
7: World Weather reports rain is bringing mixed impacts to South America's crop regions. In Brazil, frequent showers across Mato Grosso do Sul, Paraná, and nearby areas are improving soil moisture and supporting safrinha corn development, but the wet pattern is also slowing field work. Meanwhile, drier conditions elsewhere in Brazil helping harvest progress, though crop stress could increase in northern corn areas missing out on that rainfall. In Argentina, a more favorable harvest pattern is developing as drier weather is expected to dominate over the next 2 weeks. Some rain continues in parts of Buenos Aires, but the most growing areas should see improving field conditions and better opportunities for harvest advancement.
6: Farmers near Carrington, North Dakota are starting to get back out into the fields. NDSU Extension Cropping System Specialist Jeff Stockler says conditions still aren't great, but farmers are finishing what field work that they can.
8: Yesterday, I saw the most number of people out in the field either doing tillage or planting so far this spring. Otherwise, it's been very slow, and some areas are slower than others, and some areas are getting pretty dry, and others are still fairly wet yet.
6: Much of the southwestern part of the state could use some more moisture.
8: Fortunately, the Sheridan County is probably the driest county in the south central and southeast parts of the state as a whole, both at the surface and below the surface. Almost everyone else after that has good moisture deep in the soil, but there's many areas a little farther west, and Griggs County has actually received the least rain that I put in the crop and pest report yesterday, and so we've got people that are unfortunately planting seeds into dry soils if it's a coarser textured higher elevation soil, and that's not a good thing.
7: Low spring runoff and below average precipitation could lead to access issues for adequate good quality water for livestock this spring. NDSU Extension veterinarian Jake Galbraith says they've received multiple reports of water sources that are either low, dried up, or toxic to livestock.
9: When we have lower amounts of moisture, when we see these, stock ponds and dugouts, they start to shrink down, we see concentration of the minerals, the solutes, the salts that are in that water supply. And so when we see those get concentrated down far enough, it can impact the water quality enough to impact livestock performance. And so that's what we were really trying to get out to producers, to be watching these water sources and perform some testing so that if they are having a problem, they can take steps to try to bring in, you know, either sourcing, better water quality sources isolated them away from potentially hazardous water sources.
7: Extension has resources available for testing water quality.
9: For diagnosing or testing the water, they can certainly contact their local extension agent, and they have the training, they have testing kits that they can use to do that testing to get a reading on what those water sources are actually at. And if they do find that we are having either questionable quality or getting results that are borderline on those tests, then it would definitely be recommended to get a water sample and send that to NDSU to the toxicology department. So we can do a more calibrated test, a more in-depth test on that to determine exactly what kind of quality and what kind of potential sources of contamination or toxicities that they're dealing with.
6: Washington insider Jim Wiesemeyer says next week's expected summit meeting between President Trump and Chinese President Xi Jinping could be one of the most important trade meetings for U.S. agriculture in years. Wiesemeyer says both countries appear motivated to move discussions forward, with agriculture expected to play a major role.
10: I know that they're obviously interested in U.S. soybeans, but our U.S. trade rep, Jamison Greer, keeps saying this is much more than soybeans. He indicates other crops, corn, sorghum, maybe wheat. I talked to some cotton people when I was in Texas earlier this week, and I know the industry lobbyists there definitely have met with Greer and are pushing cotton. And I'll tell you, if cotton is just mentioned as a possible purchase from China, you're going to continue the really good rally we've seen recently in cotton. Maybe you'll get into the 90-cent area.
6: Wiesemeyer says the Trump administration wants more concrete agricultural purchases from China.
10: The U.S. is pushing for China to okay some beef exports. That would mean some plants here to able to send. Poultry is always an item. But recently, we've seen a broader strategic issues come up with China's posture relative to Iran. So that gets into your touchy areas as far as what they're going to discuss. And Taiwan is always an issue. We're going to have to see what China's Xi Jinping, their leader, wants and whether or not Trump will be able to deliver it.
7: Global food prices are at their highest level in more than 3 years. The United Nations Food and Agricultural Organization Food Price Index rose for the third straight month in April. Vegetable oil prices increasing 6% from the previous month, with soybean, sunflower, canola, and palm oil prices all pushing higher. Cereal prices are up less than 1% from the previous month. Meat values rising 1.2% in April, reaching a new record high. Global sugar values dropping nearly 5%. 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
6: The Minnesota Farmers Union Minute. 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
11: We'll be ready to open in early June. 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We're doing custom exempt processing for cattle and hogs. Hopefully within about the next month or so, we will be we'll have our USDA certification, so we will be able to process USDA compliant as well. For anyone wanting to make a reservation, they can call me at 507-649-0500. Get their name on the list for processing.
6: Your voice in St. Paul and Washington, D.C., the Minnesota Farmers Union. Farm news on the Red River Farm Network. Kansas Senator Jerry Moran says agriculture is expected to play a major role in next week's summit meeting between President Trump and Chinese President Xi Jinping. Moran is part of a bipartisan Senate delegation currently in Beijing, meeting with Chinese officials ahead of the talks.
12: We met with the premier, the number two person in the Chinese government, the head of the legislature, and the foreign minister, all with a message about wanting success in the summit that President Trump and President Xi is conducting. And in particular, of course, the focus for me and a number of my colleagues has been the need for China to reach agreements and to actually abide by those agreements, import from the United States our agriculture commodities. And in every conversation we've had, it's been about beef, soybeans, and grain sorghum, and really a longer list than that.
6: Moran says discussions with Chinese officials suggest agriculture could see progress as part of the upcoming negotiations between the two countries.
12: No one would say there's going to be a deal, but the way they used the words implied that there is a deal in the works in regard to agriculture commodities and in regard to beef from the meetings with President Trump and President Xi. And there was a couple of times in which there's a caveat that something they're complaining about the United States and what we are doing. So, I mean, all these negotiations are a give and take, but I think there's a real belief that agriculture will see some benefit.
7: Minnesota legislature entering its final week next week, and Ag Commissioner Tom Peterson says there's still a lot of work to get done.
13: Yeah, for agriculture, it's kind of a mixed bag at the moment. Yeah. We did pass a dairy bill, and the governor signed that, and that's going to help farmers that signed and enrolled in the DMC federal program. But the rest of the bills are kind of stalled out. In the Senate, though, the finance bill, that is moving forward and will probably be on the floor of the Senate on Tuesday. That bill has some clarifying language for our down payment assistance program for farms. It also has some changes to the seed potato statutes, which is important for our seed potato farmers up in northwest Minnesota. It also has some, extends the farmer lender mediation program, which is set to sunset next year.
7: This year is not a budget year, which Peterson says puts more pressure on next year.
13: We don't have things that are must have. There's things that, you know, would be really good to have, and like extending farmer lender mediation, like putting some money in the Rural Finance Authority. But it all told, the department, we are in good financial shape. We do have some money to get us through next legislative session. But what it's going to do is force the new legislature to act quickly on these bills. And that's hard when you're going to have a pretty big turnover in the legislature next year. You know, we know more than 20% of the legislators are retiring or not running again. Plus then when you have, ones that flip seats. And so, that's going to put a lot of pressure on next year. And like you said, Tyler, not a budget year this year, but it will be next year.
6: U.S. Meat Export Federation says pork exports posted another strong month in March, driven by broad-based demand across both the Western Hemisphere and Asia. President and CEO Dan Hallstrom says export momentum continues to build in key global markets.
14: 285,000 metric tons, which is the third largest volume ever, and actually the second largest value record at a little over $800 million. So broad-based growth, not only in the Western Hemisphere with Mexico and Central America, but it was good to see Asia contribute. And actually, for the whole quarter, Japan's had a good quarter, including the month of March, with growth of almost 20%. And then you look at, you know, another solid month and quarter for Korea as well. So I think that's really the story, that, you know, Mexico continues to be on record pace, another good month for Mexico, Central America that I already mentioned as well. Combine that with Asia, I think we have a really good story on pork.
6: Hallstrom says while China continues to limit most U.S. beef access, demand from other countries is helping add value across the entire carcass. He says diversified export markets are becoming increasingly important for the U.S. beef industry.
14: The beef variety meat side continues to be strong, a new record high, $135 million exported on the beef side in March. You look at the countries contributing, this is the other thing. It's not just one or two countries on the beef variety meats. It's Japan, it's Mexico, it's Korea, it's places like Peru, Colombia, and the Philippines. Over $450 per head for every animal slaughtered, so that's the highest in 12 months, I think.
6: Reporting Agriculture's Business, you're listening to the Red River Farm Network.
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19: This week on Ag Week TV, it's planting season. How is the weather impacting crops? Butler Machinery expands in North Dakota. And ag businesses in South Dakota are having issues with the United States Postal Service.
20: A weak weather disturbance is likely to move across North Dakota and some neighboring areas in northeastern South Dakota as well as northern Minnesota later today and especially tonight, and it'll produce a little bit of light rain, but we're not expecting to see any widespread serious soaking. I'm meteorologist Drew Lerner for the Red River Farm Network. This disturbance will be a quickie. It's not likely to have a lot of moisture to work with, and as it pushes across the central and eastern parts of North Dakota into northern Minnesota late in the day today and especially this evening and overnight, it will produce a little bit of moisture, but nothing that's going to set back field work in a major way. The moisture totals advertised might get upwards to 2 to 3 tenths of an inch in a very narrow band coming out of the region from around Minot over towards Fargo and then from there on over towards northwestern Wisconsin. On either side of that little band, we'll look for trace amounts to just a tenth of an inch or two, and it's just not going to be very meaningful. So for all practical purposes, this will be a very quick and mostly insignificant event. After it pushes through the region, we will go back into a dry weather mode. There's going to be a weak high pressure system trying to drop into a part of the region as we get out towards late Saturday into Sunday. And as it influences the region, it should at least clear out the skies and reduce any risk of any precipitation. We do look for the system, the high pressure system that is, to work its way across Ontario into the northern Great Lakes region over time. It will not settle right on top of us. And as a result, we'll likely see the winds gradually switch around to the southeast, and we'll likely see that bring back some warmer weather late on Sunday going into Monday. But we will have somewhat of a milder temperature regime until we get to that part of the weekend. We do look for the temperatures to be very pleasant for the most part across the region. Temperatures today will be in the 60s and 70s before the little disturbance pushes across the area. We'll look for the high temperatures tomorrow to be running mostly 50s and 60s, and readings on Sunday are expected to be very similar. But as we get into the early part of next week, a notable warm-up will take place. 60 and 70-degree highs are likely to occur on Monday, and on Tuesday we'll probably see something similar. Now, if you happen to be working your way out towards the Missouri River Valley on Monday, you will see some 80-degree highs. Now, our nighttime lows through the weekend will be mostly pleasant, too. We're not expecting to see any hard freezes, but there will be some light freezes. We'll look for lows Saturday morning in the 30s and lower 40s, and Sunday will probably be, again, in the 30s for the most part across the area. There may be a couple of upper 20-degree readings near the Canada border, however, on Sunday morning. After that, we'll get away from those freezes as we move through the first half of next week. For the Red River Farm Network, I'm meteorologist Drew Lerner. What's the
0: ox say? Today on Hot Talk with the Ox, okay then, did the Iranians sign on to the peace deal or what? Open lines on Iran, the legislative session, Office of Inspector General vote, then hear Ox and Friends for a roundtable discussion of the week's biggest issues from Pioneer Place Theater, downtown St. Cloud. So tell your friends, and we'll see you for Hot Talk with the Ox, wrapping up the week today from 2 to 5 on News Talk 1250 KBRF. What's the Ox say?
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7: Welcome to Inside Agriculture on the Red River Farm Network. Iowa Senator Chuck Grassley says momentum is building to address concerns about concentration in the beef processing industry. During a call with farm broadcasters, Grassley said the Trump administration's investigation of the nation's largest meat packers is an important step for cattle producers.
25: Thank God the Department of Justice is now investigating the big four meat packers. We also have Agriculture Secretary Rollins making a point to remind Americans that the big four make up 85% of the entire beef market slaughtering. And I'm glad to see that President Trump and his administration prioritize this very important issue, which affects Iowa cattlemen throughout the entire cattle cycle, regardless of the states of the market.
7: Grassley says he continues pushing legislation aimed at increasing transparency and competition in livestock markets.
25: It just takes a long time to win antitrust cases, so I don't expect to have results from them. But I can say that over my years in the Senate, it's been a hard time for me to get the Department of Justice involved in ag issues. And so I'm very thankful that they are moving ahead with what they're doing now, because it's kind of unusual. And antitrust laws should be enforced against agriculture competition as much as it is in any other segment of the economy.
6: Checking quotes, July wheat Minneapolis is 6 cents higher to 679 3/4. July wheat Chicago 7 3/4 higher at 620 even. KC, July hard dried to winter wheat up 9.5 at 677. May corn 4.5 higher, 457 1/4. September corn up 4 1/4 to 478 1/2. May beans up 17.5, 11.94.5. July beans are 15.5 higher at 12.07¾. On the cattle side, June live cattle down 45 cents, 249.60. May feeders up $1.27, 367.60. 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
3: For KBRFradio.com News, I'm Derek Sidian. On Wednesday, Pioneer Care and Habitat for Humanity held a groundbreaking ceremony for Pioneer Care's Channing Child Care Village. The project consists of building three twin homes that will house a total of six child care pods and creating 60 to 70 new child care slots to the community. CEO of Pioneer Care, Nathan Johnson.
4: So, friends, we are about 400 child care spots short in the community of Fergus Falls. So this project today really is, really marks the beginning of coming together as a community to solve that problem. And we're just so excited about that.
3: The plan is to construct one twin home per year over the next 3 years. Fergus Falls Area Habitat for Humanity Board Chair Dale Hegland said that the whole Habitat team has been enthusiastic about working on such an important project, not only to the community, but as the first daycare built by Habitat for Humanity in the nation.
5: Today's a good day. We're making history. Together we're better. Let's put God's mission, God's love, in action.
3: The Community Capital Campaign, hosted by Pioneer Care Foundation, has already raised $1.35 million towards its $1.5 million goal through the generosity of local businesses, foundations, charitable trusts, and other community partners. Starting Monday, drivers will encounter lane closures in both directions on I-94 between Highway 79 near Evansville and the Grant Otter Tail County line. MnDOT says crews will be building crossovers, replacing guardrail, and installing traffic control devices in preparation for concrete resurfacing on westbound I-94. When resurfacing begins in June, westbound traffic will be directed onto the eastbound lanes. There will be one lane head-to-head traffic through the project area until October. Central Specialties Incorporated, based in Alexandria, is the prime contractor for the $18.8 million project. MnDOT urges drivers to always be attentive, drive with caution, and slow down in work zones where workers are present. Police in Bemidji are investigating a shooting Thursday afternoon that left three people wounded. Officers and Beltrami County Sheriff's deputies found three adult victims with critical injuries in an apartment, and they were taken to the hospital. Investigators learned a 16-year-old boy was the alleged shooter, and he fled the scene with a handgun. The hospital was placed on lockdown while authorities searched for the suspect. The teen ended up surrendering without incident about 2 hours later. As Memorial Day travel approaches, the Otter Tail County Safe Communities Coalition is once again launching its popular Click It for Coffee campaign to remind drivers and passengers to buckle up. Running from May 11th through May 31st, the campaign aligns with a nationwide effort to increase seatbelt use and prevent traffic-related injuries and fatalities. Locally, the initiative combines education with a fun incentive to reinforce a simple life-saving habit. On May 20th from 9 to 6, community members who use the drive-thru at the Nest in Purim while wearing their seatbelt may receive a voucher for a free drink on their next visit. Laura Bierke of the Nest in Purim says, quote, "We're proud to support a campaign that promotes something so easy yet so important. Click It for Coffee is a great way to remind people that buckling up every trip can truly save lives," end quote. Otter Tail County continues to see a high number of serious and fatal crashes involving people who are not wearing seatbelts. Over half of the fatal and serious injury crashes in Otter Tail County in 2025 involved an occupant not wearing a seatbelt. For KBRFradio.com News, I'm Derek Sidian. 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
8: Here's your forecast from News Talk 1250 KBRF. Today, mostly sunny with a high near 68. Breezy south-southeast wind. Some showers likely tonight with a low of 40, and then for the weekend, becoming sunny on Saturday with a high of 57. Some frost early on Sunday, then sunny with a high of 55. And by Monday, sunny and 65. That's your forecast from News Talk 1250
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2: Ah, yes, the Friday 5. Celebrating Mom. Mother's Day on Sunday, the greatest songs of all time, with Mom, or Mama, or Mother, in the title. There's some great ones.
3: Yes.
2: And you think I homered something, Scott?
4: There might be one in there. I was kind of shocked to see it. I'm not going to say what number it was, but
2: okay,
4: it was in there. And I was a little surprised, but hey, whatever.
2: Okay. We always have, little disagreements on what should be where. We rank it by how big of a song it was as a hit or how iconic it is. And then how does it stand at the time, and how much do you personally like it? We got it all together. It's a really good list. Number one, the MVCR. Who is up first, Dave?
3: Well, let's talk to John calling from Mississippi. Hey, John.
34: Hey, guys. First of all, can't believe the Texas guys don't have Jerry Jeff Walker on the list, but I digress.
2: Texas, John.
34: Real quick, guys. Apparently Hank Johnson and F.R.L. Jeffers are big Sly Stone fans. In the song Stand, there's a line, there's a midget standing tall, there's a giant about to fall.
2: Hank would love it, John.
4: Yes, he would.
34: Yeah, that's his highlight leading music now. Anyway, I got Ozzy and Mama, I'm Coming Home.
2: Yes,
27: number
2: sir.
27: Two.
2: Play that top 40, Scott?
3: Yes.
2: Wow. Is that the only Ozzy ever played at top 40?
4: Yes.
3: I thought so. That was a big one at rock radio, too.
2: I would say that's a tested timer.
4: Yeah. Oh, I would, too. Yeah.
2: Yeah. Nice little solo from Zach Wilde in there. It's a good song.
4: Acoustic Wilde.
2: Yeah. The solo's not acoustic, though. Yeah. That's a tone there, baby. Okay, so I had that at one, but I got no problem with number one. Number one's a great song. No. There's a lot of good ones. Anyway, who's next, David?
3: Let's talk to Chris calling from Indiana. Hey, Chris.
35: Yeah, hey.
2: What's going on, Chris?
35: Well, working on a nice sunny day. Live in Indiana. We just had a big change in the elections with our state senators from not redistricting.
2: Oh, yeah, that was a big one.
35: I said... Yeah, I said, Queen, tie your mother down.
0: Yeah, that's a great song.
1: Making Indiana proud, bro. Tie your mother down.

0: favorite Queen songs.
1: It's really great song.
0: Yeah. We did that in our cover band. That was fun.
1: I remember you guys playing that.
0: Oh, yeah. Good times. You ever hear the Lynch Mob version of that one?
1: You're not making that up either,
0: I'm not either. But no, not as good as the Queen. Queen is the one, for sure. All right, David, who's next?
1: Let's talk to Charles in Washington. Hey, Charles.
2: Yeah.
1: What you thinking?
2: Hey, I was thinking Aerosmith, Mama Kin.
0: Yeah, Charles, that's a big one. Roll it.
3: I love that song. Keep me talking, Mama Kin.
0: We were talking about this earlier. That whole first album, Steven Tyler sang in his lower register.
1: Yeah.
0: It's kind of weird.
1: It is. It's when you mention it, really becomes obvious to me, too. Yeah.
0: I'm down there, yeah. Yeah, that's one like Aerosmith fans love. The old deep album cut.
1: With the saxophone, too.
0: Oh, yeah. That is right.
1: Very rare for Aerosmith. But
0: all right, who's next, David?
1: Let's talk to, and I feel like you've called in before, and I always boot your name. Matty in San Antonio?
4: Matthew.
1: Matthew. There's a big difference between Matty and Matthew.
0: Did you say Mahi or something?
1: Mahi. It's Mahi? It's written as M-A-T-I-H on my screen, and I'm like, I don't understand this, but okay.
3: Johnny Mahi.
0: Matthew, it's been a while since David smoked weed, but the effects from college may still be there.
1: It's all these damn vape shops.
4: Who's a scrotum face that can't write my name down right?
3: Hell, scrotum face. Yeah. Oh,
0: man. All right, Matthew. What you thinking?
4: I've got your mama can't dance and your daddy don't rock and roll.
0: Yes, sir.
5: Number three. Your mama don't dance and your daddy don't
1: rock and roll. You heard me. We were out when we had that the scrotum face reference, Jamie. That was James Carville.
3: James Carville. Yeah.
0: I heard that he was saying, like, about Trump, right?
1: Yeah, he claimed that a woman walked up to him and said that Trump's face looks like the backside of her husband's scrotum.
3: Scrotum.
1: I'm like, I just wanted to know if married women out there knew what the backside of their husband's scrotums looked like. Is that a thing? Can you pick it out of a lineup?
3: That's an interesting thing, yeah.
0: Yeah.
3: Hmm. Somewhat of a phenomenon.
0: Yeah, that's a new one. Mm-hmm. Now on with the countdown.
1: Now on with the countdown. Let's get to Brian. It's either Brian or, I don't know, Bartholomew in Gresham. Hey, Brian.
6: Aloha, Friday, gentlemen. We could just go with Brianne today.
1: All right.
0: Aloha, Barty.
6: You know, Scott Robbins sounded like a regular Roman Moroni off of Johnny Dangerously after the Hanta virus prank. My goodness, these friggin' ice holes. Jeez. Hey, Three Dog Night, Mama told me not to come.
3: Oh, yeah.
0: Aloha, bro. That's a walk-off.
5: Number one.

0: told me not to come.
1: That's right.
2: Wow, Casey shows up early.
3: Yeah, he all loves right. that song. I think we all like that song.
2: Yeah, we do.
3: Yeah. That was a big hit. We were looking that up yesterday.
1: It was a number one song for 2 weeks in a row. And
3: how about that?
2: Written by Randy Newman.
1: Yeah.
3: Wow. It was one of the first albums I ever had. I just mentioned that not long ago.
2: Oh, I like those guys because there was enough of an edge to them.
3: Mm-hmm.
2: You know, there's always a guitar you could hear in there. And you know.
1: I didn't realize that was originally shot out to the Animal.
3: I did not know that.
2: Yeah. I didn't know that either.
1: And they recorded it, but then it came I just blanked on the singer's name.
3: Eric Burdon?
1: When he had his first solo album, apparently it was published.
3: Wow.
2: Didn't know that either. Yeah. Wow, David bringing it today.
3: No kidding. The story behind the song with David Van Camp.
2: Always welcome here. Yep.
3: And now, on with the Friday 5 Countdown.
1: All right, let's talk to Damon. Hey, Damon.
4: Hello.
3: Hey, Damon.
4: Hello. Yeah. Mamas, don't let your cowboys grow up to be babies. I mean, mamas, don't let your babies grow up to be cowboys. Waylon
3: yes,
4: Jennings.
3: Yes, Damon. There you
5: Number
3: go,
5: four.
3: Man.

0: That is a test of timer.
1: That's a great song.
0: Oh, yeah. You know, we were on that road trip to West Virginia. Long road trip. I got, you know, there's a playlist with, I think it's like 2,600 songs. Luckenbach, Texas comes on. Waylon and Willie. And hold on a second. Anyway, oh, gosh. And I just mentioned the first line of that song. It's poetic. The only thing in life that makes it worth living are guitars that tune good and firm and feeling women. That's poetry, isn't it? That sounds poetry. Like hair metal.
2: Like Walt Whitman there, one of his books. Yeah.
0: All right, David, who's next?
3: Let's talk to Paul in Washington. Hey, Paul.
4: Hey, how's it going? Happy Friday.
0: And to you, Paul. Thanks for checking in, man.
4: Yeah. How you guys doing, all right?
0: Doing good. Great.
2: Yeah.
4: Good. I was going to say Mother and Child Reunion by Paul Simon.
2: Yeah.
0: Oh.

0: Did you ever see Paul Simon live?
1: I never have. I'm not a huge fan, but I'm a fan.
0: You're definitely a fan.
1: I mean, a lot of his stuff I really, really like. Yeah.
0: If he did a show with Garfunkel, would you go?
1: Sure. Yeah. If it was across the street or something, yeah. I mean, I'm not going to drive
0: Say if you had to drive an hour.
1: Yeah, I'd think about it. Yeah, I think I probably would.
0: Just out of curiosity.
1: I'll have to get me off the couch.
0: I thought you went to some musical not too long ago.
1: I did.
0: What was the musical for? Beetlejuice?
1: Beetlejuice. Just threw
0: if you'll get off the couch for that, I'm thinking you'll go to a concert.
1: Yeah, well.
0: All right. Friday 5 wraps up in a few.

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7: This is your I-94 ramp cone zone update. The 210 I-94 ramp is closed. The interchange ramps will be closed to all travelers during construction, and traffic to and from Highway 210 in Fergus Falls will be detoured to the County Road 1/Tower Road. Highway 210 will remain open for travelers during construction. Traffic will shift to one side of the bridge and will be reduced to one lane in each direction. For construction updates, visit the Fergus Falls Chamber at fergusfalls.com and click on the cone zone. 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

0: The Monthly Van Camp and Robbins Show. Jamie Markley, David Van Camp, Scott Robbins. We do have the Scott Robbins trifecta coming up, a news update. But first, we got to wrap up the Friday Five. Songs with Mom or Mama or Mother in the title. That was an honorable mention there. We already had Loggins and Messina at number three, Tomorrow Don't Dance. That was a hit for Poison that you played at top 40, Scott.
1: I did.
0: You loved it.
1: No, I didn't.
0: Three Dog Night. Mama Told Me Not to Come at number one. Ozzy, Mama I'm Coming Home at two. Waylon and Willie, Mama Don't Let Your Babies Grow Up to Be Cowboys at four. We're still looking for number five. The number's 1-888-485-MVCR. And back to David.
2: Well, we got Jessica in Virginia breathing a sigh of relief.
3: Yes, I am. How are y'all doing today?
0: Doing good. How are you?
3: I'm doing great. I have got a song for you by the Rolling Stones called Mother's Little Helper.
0: Yes.
3: Yes, I am. How are y'all doing today?
0: Doing good. Great, Jessica. How are you?
3: I'm doing great. I have got a song for you by the Rolling Stones called Mother's Little Helper.
0: Yep. Yes, I had it in my top five.
4: We'll go running for a shelter of a mother's little helper. And for help you through the night, help to minimize your flight.
0: Am I the only one to have that in the top five?
1: Yes.
5: Yeah.
0: Yeah.
5: It reminds me of a Holly stop, called it in thing. Give me that number. It's got a kind of cadence to it.
0: I played that at classic rock radio.
5: You played this one?
0: Yeah.
5: Wow, can't believe you played that.
0: You know who does a cover of this?
6: Mr. Big.
0: Tesla.
6: Of course.
5: They did, really?
0: I'm pretty sure it's on Five Man Acoustical Jam. Heck yeah. Good one, too. Now on with the gut now.
6: Yes. Let's talk to our old pal, Scoot. Hey, Scoot.
5: Hey, Scoot.
7: How's it going today, guys?
5: Good. How's it great, going Scoot? With you?
7: Oh, fantastic. It's a all beautiful right. day in the Pacific Northwest.
0: Gotta
7: yeah.
0: love it.
7: Hey, I'm going to go country on you today and throw out Merle Haggard's Mama Tried.
0: Yes.

0: You know how many songs that relate to dudes?
1: Yes.
0: There's a reason it was big.
2: Dear old daddy, rest his soul.
0: Yeah.
2: My mom, a heavy load.
0: You gotta love some of that old hag.
2: Mm-hmm.
0: Classic stuff. All right, David, who's next?
3: Let's talk to Greg in Portland. Hey, Greg.
4: Gentlemen!
0: What's up?
4: How you guys doing? Hey, are you guys in Florida? I'm moving to Florida.
3: Yeah,
0: parts
3: we
0: of Florida.
3: Are. Parts of Florida, yeah.
0: Yeah.
4: I'm going down to Beverly Hills.
0: Beautiful. Are you excited?
4: Very excited. Me and Monica are going to enjoy our retirement down there. Scott, I want my foreskin back.
3: Okay. All right.
0: I love stuff out of context. Yeah. People are listening going, what is going on? That's great.
1: Scott Robbins, the foreskin thief.
3: Yes. Well, I wanted my own, but I said I wanted to kind of keep in a jar somewhere or something.
4: This song always goes out to Monica, my wife, my lovely wife, who's a mother herself, and it's Mother by Pink Floyd.
0: Oh, yeah, man. It's a sad song. Good song, though.
3: They weren't exactly fun songs a lot of times. But that's good.
0: It is. Yeah. As a Floyd guy, David, you like this?
1: I do like this song.
0: Yeah, it's a good song.
1: Yeah.
0: Talk about tone. Yeah. It's just not your cup of tea, Scott. We all have these things.
3: That's all right. I mean, I don't hate it. I just like it.
0: Okay. All right. Who's next? We're still looking for number five, by the way.
1: Yeah, we are still looking.
3: My eyelids get heavy with that stuff after a while.
0: What'd you say?
3: That my eyelids get heavy after a while. I'm just starting to drifting.
0: Floyd?
3: Like,
0: yeah. Yeah.
1: All right. Let's get to, don't see a name here, but if you hear the ksh, that means I'm picking it up. All right, line three.
3: Is the caller there?
5: Yes.
3: All right.
0: Who's this?
5: My name's Tony. I'm calling from Michigan.
3: Hi, Tony.
0: Tony, thanks for checking in. How's Michigan today?
5: Not as warm as it should be.
3: Yeah, no kidding.
0: Yeah.
5: Yeah. Crap right. Weather in Michigan lately. Anyway, so I have a song for today.
0: Yes.
5: How about Danzig's Mother?
0: Thank you,
3: Tony.
0: You show up, and all of a sudden...
6: Number five.
7: Mother! Can you keep them in the dark for a while? Can you have a proper wedding world?
0: Let me guess, Scott. You thought I was responsible for this.
3: I did.
0: You were, I am not responsible for this.
3: David?
1: That was me.
3: Wow.
1: I love Danzig, and I love this song.
7: Mother!
0: I'm not a fan of Danzig.
3: I'm not either.
0: I just remember him playing a show with Marilyn Manson in the commercial for the concert.
1: The darkest night of your life, Danzig Live.
3: No kidding.
0: You're no kidding.
3: Wow.
0: This is the Markley Van Camp and Robin show.
3: Is your soul for sale? Join us.
1: What is he, like 5'5 or something like that?
0: 5'4, I think.
3: He's a tiny little guy.
0: Yeah. I'd love to see a basketball game against him and Prince back in the day, battling underneath for rebounds.
3: Oh, Prince would have whooped him.
0: Yeah, I think so.
3: And Prince had a game, yeah.
0: Yeah, I think that's true. There were some honorable mentions we didn't have a chance to get to yet. For Mom Song. That's a good one.
3: Yeah.
0: Fountains of Wayne. Oh, yeah. And then for Robin, he had Genesis.
3: Yeah, it's a strange song.
0: But there's a couple other honorable mentions we need to get to as well. Coming up in a few. News update and the Robin Trifecta all coming up.

0: Good afternoon. I'm Tyler Donaldson here on the Red River Farm Network with your closing market update. Grains markets closed higher across the board, led by soybeans contracts, double digits higher there. U.S. Commodities President Don Rose says it was a weather market to close out the week in the grains.
1: Grains here in the week in review, really where we were, it was a market that had a lot of technical selling throughout the week, led by the wheat market to the downside, pressed us on

0: in a week. Looks like we kind of traded for the most part. We had some tops on cattle, 258, but looks like the average goes out 254. Certainly, it's a cash-led bull market.
1: That's U.S. Commodities President Don Rose. Cattle markets currently trading mixed or closing mixed as well, lower in fats. Feeders lightly mixed. Hogs also lightly mixed. June crude's up 33 cents, $95.15 a barrel. 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
3: Speaker has promised to vote on a standalone E15 bill somewhere between the 11th and 13th of May. The bill is basically the product that this Rural Domestic Energy Council came up with during February. It removes the barriers to allow E15 year-round. 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
1: Chicken quotes, July wheat Minneapolis closed 4.75 higher, 678.5. July wheat Chicago up 6.75, 619 even at the close. July wheat, KC, July hard red winter wheat up 8.5 at the close, 675.75. May corn 3.5 higher, 456.25. May soybeans closing 17.25 up to 1194.25. On the cattle side, June live cattle down $1.15 to 248.90. May feeders closing $1.05 higher, 367.37. August feeders down $1.95 to 364.22. June hogs closing 75 cents lower, 98.62. 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

0: The Markley, Van Camp, and Robbins Show. Jamie Markley, David Van Camp, Scott Robbins. Got the Robbins trifecta coming up in just a few. News update, David Van Camp.
1: Oh, man. So California is going to be facing a gas crisis, it appears. I mean, they're already like $2 above the national average there.
0: Yeah.
1: Because of taxes. And also, I mean, they've closed a lot of refineries because of environmental laws and regulations.
2: Yep.
1: So they're just not producing what they could. They import about 60% of their oil. Okay. And I love how one article from MS Now frames it. Well, they can't build pipelines because of the geography. Well, they could build refineries, but they keep closing them. So, yeah. Like, they could actually just produce it themselves. The stat here from KCRA, California leaders are bracing for even higher gas.

0: gas prices statewide within a matter of weeks if the war in Iran persists and the closure of the Strait of Hormuz. They've got enough oil and gas supply for 6 weeks. Beyond that,
1: buddy,
0: I don't know what's going to happen. And there are some experts talking about this. This is the Chevron El Segundo refinery director, Brian Stock, says he's never seen anything like the current supply situation in nearly 30 years on the job. It's like overall supply is, you know, you're talking several more weeks to get oil to the state.
1: Oh, dude.
0: I mean, this is where bad policy
2: does
0: come into play in a huge way. Now, hopefully, another complication is the Jones Act, where basically we can't export oil from Texas and put it in California. It's crazy. So hopefully the Trumpster can handle that, but can, you know, get rid of that once and for all. But, yeah, they're in a world of hurt. And as I mentioned yesterday, you know, you look at the stats of the whole green weenie stuff that California is all about.
2: Yeah.
0: They're getting blown out of the water by Texas in terms of solar and wind production and storage. And the only difference is that Texas says, hey, yeah, you want to build it? Build it. You want to spend the money? Spend the money. Do it.
2: Yeah.
0: That's cool. We're just not going to mandate it.
1: Can you name one place where left-wing policies work?
0: No.
2: No, you can't. And that's the thing. They keep voting over and over again for these people. Same people. Harm you, and sometimes the chickens on the rooster takes a while.
1: It's unsustainable.
2: No, it's not. Sending out people to hang around.
0: It is just really sad, too, because California just has a
2: rooster right away. It takes a while, but it gets there.
1: It's there. It's not sustainable.
2: No, it's not.
1: That's what you keep finding out.
2: Spending other people's money and expect them to hang around.
0: It is just really sad, too, because California, just as a whole, is one of the most beautiful places in America, if not the most beautiful place in America.
2: No question.
0: And just especially Southern California, you got great weather pretty much all the time.
1: Yeah.
0: And the left has just ruined it.
1: I know. Now, I've talked about it before. You know, my wife and I are honeymoon in 95. Driving down the coast from San Francisco down to Los Angeles, Route 1. It's awesome.
2: Mm-hmm.
1: There's so many cool things to see, and, I mean, there's a lot of great people. And, unfortunately, it's run by a bunch of imbeciles.
2: Yes.
1: And it rules. There's, you know, a lot of places like that. And it is. You see more and more people moving, not just Texas, Florida, Tennessee. Now you're seeing South Carolina.
0: South Carolina's leading the league. Yeah.
1: Yeah. And you know, we just heard from some friends on the Friday Five moving to Florida. And it's not like Florida doesn't have some issues, but they're just different.
0: Yeah.
1: Did you hear the story, by the way, up from Florida? And this was WINK News.
2: On your side.
1: This woman thought she had intruders in the house. It wasn't intruders. It was something different. That's one of the about Florida. You got to watch out for it.
3: Now, this wasn't just a close call. This was a nightmare for a mother who had her baby just sleeping feet away from that door. She said the noises that she heard would send anybody right thinking it was an intruder.
1: Yeah. Can you see it?
2: That's it?
1: Oh, my gosh.
3: It
1: two
3: started
1: big
3: with
1: gators.
3: A noise getting louder by
1: and they're
3: the
1: fighting.
3: Second.
4: I thought somebody was breaking in because I never thought that the gators were going to enter my porch.
3: When she looked outside, two large alligators were locked in a violent fight.
1: Oh,
4: definitely
1: yeah.
4: It looked like they were fighting over territory or something. It wasn't like a mating ritual that I had seen because there was blood and it had its hindquarters and its jaws through the door.
3: The gators
1: Yeah.
2: Oh, my gosh.
1: Well, it was the Crips and the Bloods. It was crazy. I'll tell you that. And one, they're lucky the cops got there before he busted out that nine.
3: Jammed into the screen enclosure, tearing through it.
5: My kids play here.
3: Leaving behind twisted metal and shredded mesh.
4: It was scary, and I just warned everybody else in the neighborhood, like, watch your kids, watch the dogs, because it was fast. and they were powerful.
3: Wildlife experts say this kind of behavior, while alarming, isn't completely unheard of, especially during mating season, which is right now.
5: There's gators that are showing up in places they wouldn't normally for a couple of reasons. One, big males are chasing out younger males in competition. Younger males are looking for new habitats. Mm-hmm. Males are looking for new habitats and territories. And sometimes the females are caught in the crosshair. They get scared off and go to new areas.
3: Experts.
1: The toxic masculinity that started with white guys and got passed down to the gators.
2: Well, it's two gators fighting over a female gator. I mean, it's as old as time.
1: Yes. And the weak ones, they get rooted out.
2: They do. They go hightail it and wait for some damsel in distress, I guess.
1: There you go.
2: Poor gators.
0: Now they identify as crocodiles.
1: Yeah.
2: Just want to say, that's
1: what happens.
2: Guys, just, you know,
1: up
2: your game a little bit. You don't have to do this.
1: Oh, a couple of holdovers from Friday Five. Songs with Mom, Mama, Mother, the honorable mentions, right before your trifecta. LL Cool J.
2: LL Cool.
1: Did you play Mama Knock You Out?
2: Yeah, I did.
1: You didn't play a ton of rap.
2: Not a ton, but this thing.
1: That was a big one, huh?
2: Kind of leapt ahead of everyone else at the time.
1: Yeah. Yeah.
2: And Biden loved LL Cool J, too, which.
1: I forgot about that.
2: Yeah, remember that? Because he had a big, he was a big fan.
6: LLJ Cool J.
1: That's right. Yeah. Forgot all about that. It's incredible.
2: That's still good.
1: Every time.
2: Yeah.
1: Yes.
2: Slade.
1: Yeah. Did you play Slade?
2: No.
1: Did you play the Quiet Riot?
2: Yes.
1: I bet you hated that. Because you were a fan of Slade back
2: in
1: the day.
2: Yeah.
1: Hilarious. Yeah, there were a bunch of them. Oh, yeah, one other thing I had mentioned that happened to be, and I don't think you believed me, that someone had covered Mother's Little Helper from the Rolling Stones, and it was, in fact, Tesla. That's live in concert. Just so you know. See, it's fun. It's well done, isn't it?
2: I said they're a great bar band. They're one of the best bar bands in the world.
1: They have great originals, Scott. Even Casey would agree, right, Casey?
7: Yeah.
1: Thank you.
2: He probably
1: Casey's
2: played
1: ready.
2: A couple of those.
1: Oh, you better believe he did. He's ready to.
8: Okay. Are you ready? It's the three most important news stories of the day.
9: I hit the trifecta.
8: Well, at least according to Scott Robbins. It's the trifecta on the Markley, Van Camp, and Robbins show.
1: Every day about this time, Scott Robbins' top three stories helped by his hero.
10: I'm Casey Kasem.
2: All right, Casey, weekend is upon us, man. Big plans? You got big plans?
10: Yes.
2: Anything that would involve me?
10: Nope.
2: Okay, that's what I thought.
1: He's busy.
2: Typical. Every weekend.
1: I
2: wasn't going to ask this weekend. I wasn't going to invite him anywhere. I thought maybe he'd invite me, but never does.
1: We're having a Tesla listening party. Some of the songs he played on Top 40 Signs and Love Song and stuff like that.
2: All the cover, all the cover songs. He played all the cover, all the originals, too.
1: Mm-hmm.
2: Is it going to be like one of those kind of weekends where he plays the original, then plays the cover?
10: Nope.
2: Okay.
1: Just,
10: I'm ready.
2: Be entertaining.
1: He's got to get going.
10: Three.
0: Right. Number three, Georgia Mary either really loves his wife or is really afraid of his wife.
2: I think a little bit of both. Mayor of a small Georgia town has axed the entire police force, which was like two or three guys. Why? Because they upset his wife. Hey, you're gone. She worked for the city, too, and a lot of people frowned upon that. The town is called Colhuda. The mayor there, Ron Chinook, shut down the police department and fired. I guess they had 10 people that were employed there. I don't know how many were actual police officers, but alleged they made inappropriate comments about his wife on Facebook. He'll have none of it.
1: Oh.
2: The PD has been dissolved and all personnel have been terminated. Don't make fun of my wife. I won't stand for it. And they said, well, hey, your wife's awful. That's why people were making fun of her. She's a terrible person. We had to work for her, and she's awful. And that's why we went on Facebook and said, this person is awful.
10: She threw a fit.
2: Yeah, it erupted last month. Several of the officers lodged formal complaints about her. She is, by the way, the former clerk. She has since resigned. But she's still the mayor's wife, and the mayor is still there, and they're making fun of her, and he'll have none of it. And man standing up for his woman right there. You got to like that, huh?
10: Now, on with the countdown.
1: Scott Robbins trifecta, top three of the day, up to number
10: two.
0: Number two, a Florida woman took a man home.
2: I hate these kind of stories because these guys are so stupid. They just fall for this stuff. A blonde, very attractive Florida woman was arrested after allegedly messaging a man on social media, really, and inviting him to her Miami apartment. Hey, I really think you're cute. I think we'd make a great couple. Why don't you come to my apartment? Okay. So he did. Nicole Kane, 30, that's her name, faces charges of false imprisonment and strong-arm robbery after inviting this guy over to her luxury condo. She said, be here by 8. Okay. Oh, she asked the guy over Instagram if he'd like to come over and have a couple of drinks with her just to meet up, and quickly took a bad turn, really. The victim was on her balcony, and she was with him. They were out there having a cocktail or two. Two other women come from outside the bedroom and joined them, and they started to confront him. And they demanded money. Give me your money! He's like, I don't have any cash. They said, okay, we'll just take your, okay, we're going to pay one way or another. So they took a $300 gold cross pendant and a couple of other things off of him, a couple of rings, and he finally fled the apartment, screamed for help, and the police came and they did arrest these three women that were doing it.
6: Bad girls.
2: Guys, here's the thing, all right? Look in the mirror and then look at the picture, okay? And say, how does this attract that? Simple. They're going to rob you. They're going to steal things from you, you dope. Don't be led around, okay?
1: Well, wouldn't you have to know if you saw the guy? Did you see this guy's picture? Or are you just imagining?
2: I'm assuming.
1: Yeah.
2: I can assume all day, but this always happens. These guys are like, yeah, all right. And they think that some random woman out of nowhere just happens to glance at them and go, boy, that's the guy I've been waiting for.
1: Really? Because when he was younger, he read some story. I never thought this would happen to me.
2: It's all part of Penthouse. It's really. It's undermined an entire class of men for years.
0: Maybe she really likes my Knight Rider posting.
2: Exactly, Dave. Exactly.
1: Oh,
2: and usually it's
1: man.
2: A picture of them with a Knight Rider poster behind them.
1: Oh, gosh.
2: And then she'll say, I love Knight Rider, too.
0: Yeah.
2: Okay.
1: Kid is so sexy.
6: And the countdown continues.
0: I think The Rock is overrated, too.
1: Scott Robbins trifecta top three.
2: Oh, man.
6: And finally, one.
0: Number one, Democrat Representative Ted Lieu is issuing orders because apparently he thinks he's got that kind of power.
2: Well, Ted Lieu says that he is a red line because he was asked, who are you going to support for the Democratic nomination in 2028? Here's what he said. The person that I get behind must pledge to remove Trump's name from every single federal building. That's my red line in determining who I will support. That person must commit to it. Remove the stain of Trump's name from every single federal building and kick it off with a grand public ceremony doing so. You think I'm kidding? He said, I am not kidding. That's your top priority, huh, Ted? TDS is so strong, the first thing you want to do, a president to do, is to remove names off things. That is aspirational right there. That's going to help the country a lot. You dope.
6: And there you have it.
1: Scott Robbins trifecta, top three of the day.
2: That's it.
1: You're not a big fan, are you?
2: No, he's a jackass.
1: Don't you think, Case? Just
6: yeah.
1: Okay.
2: Well, you should think that.
1: All right. Scott Robbins, trifecta. Well done, as always, Scotty. Got to get to a news update and a great Nimrods in the News coming right up.
6: It's really been an honor for me.

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8: 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Today, mostly sunny with a high near 68. Breezy south-southeast wind. Some showers likely tonight with a low of 40, and then for the weekend becoming sunny on Saturday with a high of 57. Some frost early on Sunday, then sunny with a high of 55. And by Monday, sunny and 65. That's your forecast from News Talk 1250 KBRF.
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16: 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The 210 I-94 ramp is currently closed, and the interchange ramps will be closed to all travelers during construction. Traffic to and from Highway 210 in Fergus Falls will be detoured to County Road 1/Tower Road. Highway 210 will remain open for travelers during construction. Traffic will shift to one side of the bridge and will be reduced to one lane in each direction. For construction updates, visit the Fergus Falls Chamber at FergusFalls.com and click on the cone zone.
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0: The Mark McGann Camp and Robin Show. You know, if you've thought about losing some weight, like significant weight, 10 pounds or more?
1: Yep.
0: And you've thought about some of the injections that people have gotten because they got great results, but you don't like needles.
2: That's right.
0: And maybe you've heard about some of the side effects that you really want to stay away from. 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
0: News update, David Van Camp.
3: Oh, one liberal woman was taking the Virginia Supreme Court ruling very, very well. She was protesting. It was a rally of one because the Virginia Supreme Court said you can't, what you did with redistricting is illegal. No, you're not getting a 10-to-1 map in favor of Democrats. Here she is, though. Just walking by herself, screaming shame.
0: Who's the lucky guy?
2: Somebody's there. You know that.
0: No, I don't.
2: No, somebody is. They're just happy to be there.
0: Oh, boy. We got to get the Nimrod. There we go.
4: When the going gets tough.
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7: I love the poorly educated.
0: All right. Nimrods in the News. We're going to go a state over, West Virginia, Ward County. Cops got a call. Like, what happened again? This lady shot at me. She shot at you. Apparently, what had happened is this dude's rolling by this woman's house, and one of her chickens gets out on the road. He hits the chicken.
2: Oh, gosh.
0: She freaks out. She gets in the truck. She follows him. He gets out and starts, takes her gun out, starts firing it at the guy.
3: Dang.
0: Yeah, that's Nimrod's in the news.
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0: Peace fire, I should say, and President Trump says it is going to work.
1: You probably heard we took our three destroyers and we rammed them through some pretty big stuff today, and the destroyers weren't hurt in any way. The people weren't, but they were firing at us, and we were firing back at them.
0: And the president says when it comes to ending the war, that there's one key U.S. demand that has not and will not change.
1: The plan is very simple. Iran cannot have a nuclear weapon. It cannot have a nuclear bomb, and it's not going to have. And they're really at the end of the line. Really are at the end of the line.
0: The Virginia Supreme Court has struck down a Democratic congressional redistricting plan that had won for approval. It marks a major setback for Democrats in a nationwide redistricting battle with Republicans ahead of the midterms. This week's various victories in GOP primaries in a number of states, bolstering House Speaker Mike Johnson's belief that this fall's election will be good to Republicans. On the Salem News program this week on Capitol Hill with Tony Perkins, the Louisiana Republican is looking forward to spirited campaigning around the country.
2: We are very bullish about the midterm elections in November, and this is in spite of the media's breathless prognostications that Republicans are going to lose the House. Now, remember, they cheer against us every single day. Everything that we've accomplished in this Congress, they said, was impossible.
0: Speaker Johnson predicting his party will defy the conventional view that the party controlling the White House loses seat in Congress in most midterm elections. More on these stories at townhall.com.
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5: The United States Postal Service is considering a rule change that would allow anyone to send handguns through the mail for the first time in nearly 100 years. A 1927 law prohibits the shipment of handguns through USPS unless they are from licensed retailers. Democratic attorneys general sent a letter in opposition to the change, arguing that it would override gun laws and make it easier for felons and domestic abusers to access firearms. The Department of Justice, which issued an opinion in January calling the 1927 law unconstitutional, says allowing for the shipment of handguns will make it easier for lawful gun owners to transport their firearms. Keith Peters, Washington.
0: On Wall Street, just about an hour from the close, the Dow Jones Industrial Average has turned down just a bit. It's by 79 points, but the high-tech index still booming. It's up right about 600. Breaking news and analysis at townhall.com. America's employers delivered a surprisingly strong 115,000 new jobs this month.
6: Hiring was better than the 65,000 economists had expected, though it was decelerated from the 185,000 jobs created in March. The unemployment rate remained at a low 4.3%. The war has caused the biggest disruption of global oil supplies in history and sent average U.S. gasoline prices surging past $4.50 a gallon this week. But the conflict hasn't done much damage to the American job market so far.
0: That's Bernie Bennett, French prosecutor seeking charges against Elon Musk in his social platform X.
7: The Paris Public Prosecutor's Office said it has opened an investigation into X on charges including complicity in possessing and distributing child sexual abuse images and on
8: portions of today's program may be pre-recorded.
9: Here's your forecast from News Talk 1250 KBRF. Today mostly sunny with a high near 68. Breezy south-southeast wind. Some showers likely tonight with a low of 40, and then for the weekend becoming sunny on Saturday with a high of 57. Some frost early on Sunday, then sunny with a high of 55. And by Monday, sunny and 65. That's your forecast from News Talk 1250 KBRF.
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0: This is the Ox. Welcome to Hot Talk with the Ox, the eagerly anticipated Friday edition, which means the final hour of the show is on location at Pioneer Place Theater for Ox and Friends. Always fun. Looking forward to, I think today it's California cheeseburger with bacon and fresh cut fries for lunch after the show.
1: Yum.
0: Marty looking ahead to lunch, Terrible Todd. I had the taco of the month last Friday. It was delicious. The burger of the month has got pineapple on it, so I'm not sure about that one, but we'll see. Before we get there, though, we have lots of time for open lines. I don't think I've scheduled any guests or anything like that, so we're just kind of able to freewheel this one today and have a lot of fun with some of the headlines. Maybe stuff we didn't get to during the week or new stuff today. Couple of things that I wanted to start with moments ago. Within the past half hour, I believe, or something like that, the White House has announced, the Department of Defense, whatever, has announced they're releasing all the UFO files. Ha-ha! UAPs and UFOs. Let's see here. I'll read an Associated Press story. Pentagon begins releasing new files on UFOs and says the public can draw its own conclusions. The Pentagon has begun releasing new files on UFOs, saying members of the public can draw their own conclusions on unidentified anomalous phenomenon. That's what UAP stands for. I couldn't remember that yesterday. Besides the Pentagon, the efforts led by the White House, Director of National Intelligence, Energy Department, NASA, and the FBI. The Pentagon posted on X, while past administrations sought to discredit or dissuade the American people, President Trump is focused on providing maximum transparency to the public, who can ultimately make up their own minds about the information contained in these files. Additional documents will be released on a rolling basis for some reason. Apparently, the story says he's been teasing this announcement since February. I kind of remember that, I guess. But the Associated Press goes into also having to be a little snarky and say, yeah, but they also released records regarding who killed Kennedy. Both the Kennedys and Martin Luther King Jr. that revealed little beyond what was already known.
2: So don't expect much.
0: Okay. So that's the deal. We don't, I'm not expecting much, but one thing I am expecting is, and I'm looking forward to this, by the way, will be a whole nother slew of blurry, shaky, low light, grainy, I'm not sure what that is videos. In today's, I mean, right, people are taking pictures of the weirdest stuff. Like, they're capturing things on tape on their phones, whatever you call it, digitally. That like, you know, like catching lightning in a bottle, right? It was just like, bink, all of a sudden. How was there a camera rolling for that thing that happened, right? Either somebody does something dumb or animals are doing something dumb or whatever it is. Like, wow. And it's perfectly clear with audio. But when it comes to UFOs, shaky, blurry. So I'm not buying it. We'll see. And the other thing is, and maybe this is me, because I do enjoy, I've always been fascinated by the whole UFO thing. But the giant tic-tac, right, that they called it, that the Air Force spotted, and these pilots are saying, I don't know what it was, but it was moving at speeds that are inhuman. It seemed to go into the water unabated, you know, through the water and whatever, and, you know, moving so fast, and it was like a giant tic-tac. Okay, so I'm like, if I hear that audio again, oh my gosh, dude. Like, okay, I don't want to hear it anymore. I've seen it 1,000,000,000 times. So at least maybe we'll get another round of things that will be inconclusive and overplayed. But at least we can start fresh, right? That's one good thing that'll come from this. Anything else, we'll see. If there is some sort of revelation that comes from these releases, my guess is, I'm sorry, if there's some kind of information that they have, that's probably not being released. There's been a lot of bluster, a lot of talk about this. In fact, yesterday we had that weird story about the minister that falsely quoted a congressman. Let's see here. The Pentagon, what is this? Experts have urged, this is the Associated Press story. Experts have urged caution around the release of the new files, warning that UAP videos are often misinterpreted and mischaracterized by those unfamiliar with advanced military technology. Aha! The Pentagon's 2024 report rebutted claims that the U.S. government has recovered alien technology or confirmed evidence of alien life. All right. Anna Paulina Luna, what is this one? In March, she demanded 46 UAP videos identified by whistleblowers. On social media today, she said those videos are expected to be released later in a Pentagon release. Okay. All right. So apparently what she wanted, they say, yep, it's coming. Congress ordered the Pentagon to begin releasing decades of files on UFO sightings in 2022. As some members of the military shared encounters with unexplained aircraft. Okay, well, what's going to happen? One of the weirdest things about this whole deal is, like, if we have, which, you know, we do, some sort of technology that nobody knows about, either with planes or, you know, whatever that can move fast or spaceships, whatever, you know, I'm good with us not knowing about it. Like, let us think it's a UFO, fine. I don't need those truths, right? I trust you. Make sure that if it's used to keep us safe, okay. I don't need to know everything about it. But what in the world? We've seen so much of this. Raise your hand if you're expecting major revelations because of this. I'm not raising my hand. How many times have we seen this, too, by the way? So, all right, well, we'll see. At least, and this is why I say at least we know we'll get several new grainy, blurry, I'm not sure what it is videos that are going to come out. I really thought this whole cell phone thing, or the once cameras went onto phones, when the first started getting prevalent, I'm like, well, that's it then. We're going to finally find out the truth of UFOs, because we're going to have tons and tons of UFO videos. And yet we don't. Like, what does that mean? Everything we have is, like I say, it's blurry or grainy or weird or, well, I'm not really sure what happened. I don't really know what that was. And maybe it's because people freak out when they think they're seeing a UFO. Like, for some odd reason, they're able to film, you know, their dog playing with a slinky, no problem. But if they see something in the sky, they're not sure what it is. I don't know. I get the phone. Maybe they forget to wind it, or the flash didn't go off. I don't know. But we'll see what they've got. Can't wait. Looking forward to it. So, big morning. This just happened. This is breaking news here on Hot Talk with the Ox. You just never know how the show is going to start. Also, breaking news. Not so breaking, but it happened yesterday. The Minnesota House of Representatives passed the OIG bill. This could happen. We could get ourselves an Office of Inspector General that will have independent law enforcement or policing capability, independent from the people that it's seeking to audit, if you will. Shazam. This could actually happen. People are talking about a gas tax holiday. Can it happen? Wildfires in the news again for this summer. Oh, terrific. They have quantified how much it would cost to get all the lead pipes out of Minnesota and this whole anti-lead pipe crusade that everybody's on. It's Mother's Day. Donald Trump is calling missiles being fired back and forth to Iran and Iranian targets as a love tap in the Strait of Hormuz, but not a violation of the ceasefire. And people are fixing their refrigerators instead of getting new ones now. Whirlpool is reporting that a ton of replacement parts are being sold, but they're selling fewer fridges and or other appliances. Are you fixing your appliance? Are you going back to the whole fixing of the appliance thing? Thinking back to the old days, when if something broke, Dad would pull it away from the wall, pull off the panel, and start fiddling with it, trying to fix it. Anybody do that lately? Well, apparently more and more people are. And Joe Sensor died, 69 years old. I got to say, I couldn't pull him out of a lineup. But Joe Sensor, probably his name known as much for the sports bars as for playing sports. And his wife, of course, Amy, that whole deal. But rest in peace, Joe Sensor. Like I said, I couldn't pick him out of a lineup. Don't have no idea what he looked like, but haven't heard much about him. But that was announced in the morning news here this morning. So, oh, and one other thing, by the way, high schoolers are not sleeping as much as they should. I heard you guys talking about sleep out in the hallway, Terrible Todd. Apparently high schoolers aren't getting enough sleep as they're supposed to.
1: Oh, no.
0: So, I'm sure it's Donald Trump's fault. Mm-hmm. All that coming up, and open lines, 320-251-1990. Having some fun this Friday on Hot Talk with the Ox.
3: Here's your forecast from News Talk, 1250 KBRF. Today, mostly sunny with a high near 68. Breezy south-southeast wind. Some showers likely tonight with a low of 40, and then for the weekend becoming sunny on Saturday with a high of 57. Some frost early on Sunday, then sunny with a high of 55. And by Monday, sunny and 65. That's your forecast from News Talk 1250 KBRF.
4: Weather can shift quickly and sometimes become dangerous. 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
14: Time shut down on another day of trading. Here is Friday's closing market minutes. Starting things off in corn for July, up 3.75. September, up 3.5. December, up 4 cents. Soybeans for July, up 15.75. August, up 16 cents. November, up 16 cents. Soybean meal for July, 80 cents higher. August, up 1.10. December, up 2.10. Chicago wheat for July, up 6.75. September, up 6.75. So is December. Hard red winter wheat for July, up 8.5. September, up 7.75. Hard red spring wheat for July, up 6.75. September, up 9 cents. Minneapolis spring wheat for July, up 4.75. September, up 5.5. Into live cattle for June, down $1.15. August, down 180. October, down 167.5. December, down 167.5 as well. Feeders for May, up 105. August, down 195. September, down to 242.5. October, down 252.5. Lean hogs for June, down 75 cents. July, up 25 cents. August, up 32.5. That's Friday's markets.
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0: with the Ox on this Friday. I talked to a listener yesterday who said, you know, for the first 2 weeks when I listened to your show, I thought it was Hot Dogs with the Ox. Maybe I'm not articulating that well. Hot Talk with the Ox. I should be a little more articulate on that. I do get lazy. So, of course, if you're new to the show, though I would love to have Hot Dogs with the Ox. That'd be cool. But today, the show is called Hot Talk with the Ox. Thank you, G. Thanks for holding. Welcome to Hot Talk with the Ox. Open lines on the Boulder Tap House studio line.
1: Yeah, hi, Ox. I do believe that the next big mass hysteria movement that they're going to propagate on the people is to switch from global warming and climate change to UFOs. I think it's already in process.
0: Wow.
1: And I think that the basic physics of space travel absolutely make it impossible for by anything that we can even conceive of people traveling from distant galaxies to our planet. Because the amount of energy it takes to try to travel at light speed, at the speed of light, is insane. And if you hit a piece of space dust at the speed of light, it's like a nuclear bomb, because force is mass times velocity. So a tiny little mass of space dust, but you hit it at the speed of light, it'll blow up your spaceship like a nuclear bomb. So there's just way too many impossibilities for intergalactic space travel. But there are several quick explanations I can give why they would be able to pull this off and make people believe in aliens. God has a way of letting people believe something, almost anything, by giving them just enough information to kind of deceive themselves. If they really want to believe in something, he kind of lets people believe it. And, you know, it seems to be kind of how the world works, right? And so we have three different ways you could conceive here. Number one is Skunk Works projects. Whatever we know about as far as technology, there's always people working on something way, way advanced of it. So I have no doubt that they've worked on various types of drone technology and things like that that are so far advanced of anything we have right now for aircraft or even spacecraft. And they're testing them and things like that. That's one. Number two, if you believe, even the Bible makes an allowance for things like witchcraft and, you know, the activity of demons and things like that.
0: Absolutely. Supernatural.
1: There was the witch. Yeah, there was the witch at Endor that actually seemed to conjure up the prophet Samuel's spirit for King Saul. There was Jannes and Jambres who actually matched a few, not all, but a few of the miracles that Moses did in front of Pharaoh.
0: Sure, right.
1: They were known as Pharaoh's magicians, right?
0: Mm-hmm.
1: So it makes some allowance for witchcraft and the activity of demons. I think some of that is easily, you know, in play here. And then the third one is, remember how National Enquirer used to have those crazy pictures of, like, Wolf Boy and things like that on their front page, like these really crazy-looking beings?
0: Yeah.
1: The problem is that there are nations like China who actually are working on bioengineering programs to try to bioengineer certain life forms. And if they ever manage to bioengineer some of these crazy life forms, they might, you know, a picture of that could be released as, oh, we found, here's absolute evidence of an alien.
0: And right.
1: Some crazy gene-spliced life form, right, or something like that. So I can think of a lot of ways that you could propagate this idea that there's space aliens visiting us without actually, you know, using intergalactic space travel.
0: Think about this. Cross a manatee with Whoopi Goldberg. I mean, for sure, that's an alien right there.
1: That'd be enough to put the whole world in fear.
0: Yeah, absolutely.
1: For sure.
0: Yeah.
1: Right there. We'd do anything to escape that terror.
0: Yep. Gee, thanks for that perspective. Appreciate it. Thank you.
1: You bet.
0: We'll see what goes on here. But, yeah, another way to control the population, I think, to summarize what G was saying, too. He's good like that. You know, how do we control the population? We need another thing. I don't think, and maybe this is just, again, the echo chamber that I live in, but I don't think the climate change people, once they got rid of global warming, once they gave up on the term global warming and started calling it climate change, I think it lost its pizzazz. I think people were less afraid of it. Because we were deathly afraid of global warming in the 70s. The ozone hole, right? People were freaking out because grandma was using, you know, a can of Aquanet every week. Oh, don't use that. My goodness. By the way, it works great in potato guns if you don't use too much of it. But that's another conversation. But, you know, right, a Pam, a cooking spray. Ah, don't use Pam. The ozone hole. You know, we're going to die. We're going to Twilight Zone episodes from way back, certainly before the 70s. Right. And we're afraid of global warming. That's what we're afraid of. Then when it switched to climate change, sort of like, yeah, not really afraid of climate change anymore. What does that really mean? Doesn't really mean anything. We need something else. How about COVID? Okay. Tried that one. Now what do we got? Yeah, I'm still, it was a hantavirus. Is that what it's called?
2: Yeah.
0: Hantavirus. I'm still freaked out by that, by the way, even though the World Health Organization says ain't no thing. But so what will aliens be the next development here? One way to control the population. And G makes a good point. How can we actually verify that any purported alien isn't actually some sort of a mutation made by our own scientists? I mean, how else do you explain a lot of other things, right? We've been mutating things forever. I don't know, it's over my head, but whatever the case. So yeah, we'll see. I'm not holding out. I'm really not thinking that, I'm serious, by the way, when I say this. I don't, G might be right. We might see some actual evidence here. I'm not buying it. I think we're just going to see a bunch of more blurry, unexplainable, grainy videos of something or other that might be something or other. I don't know. But I don't know what the White House is talking about when they say in this release that other administrations insinuating that they're insulting people who would come forward with this stuff. I mean, maybe, but I feel like that kind of went away. Maybe I'm wrong about that, but I feel like that went away in the 70s or 80s. If people say they saw a UFO like 30, 40 years ago, then people might think they're crazy. But now, I don't know, if somebody told me they saw a UFO, if they weren't already in my mind as a crazy person, I'd be like, oh, interesting. Ronald Reagan, right, says that they were going to a party one time before, I think when he was governor, or before he was governor even. Jimmy Carter, of course, that whole deal, and others. So, whatever. I'm not expecting a lot from this latest release. But today's the day. They just announced it right before the show. So, great conversation. 320-251-1990 on the Boulder Tap House studio or text line. Two ways to reach the program today and every day. It happened yesterday. My first over $75 fill. It was like $77 fill in the tank. I got to say, it's getting a little old. Should we drop the state gas tax? People are talking about it. Other states are doing it. Would that help? And is this what we voted for? That and other things, of course. Oh, and there's news from the NCAA basketball tournaments for next year. Did you hear about that? That next on Hot Talk with the Ox.
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4: 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And the best part, Chapters Help is completely free. Just dial #250 and say Medicare. That's #250 and say Medicare.
5: With SRN News, I'm Bob Agnew in Washington. America's employers delivered a surprisingly strong 115,000 new jobs last month. That came despite an economic shock from the war with Iran. Hiring was better than the 65,000 economists had been expecting. The war's caused the biggest disruption in global oil supplies in history. It also sent average U.S. gasoline prices surging past $4.50 a gallon this week. The conflict has not done much damage to the American job market so far. President Trump says the leaders of Russia and Ukraine have agreed to his request for a 3-day ceasefire and an exchange of prisoners. The president said today that such a halt to hostilities could be the beginning of the end of the long war between those two countries. Alabama lawmakers have approved a plan for new U.S. House primaries if courts allow the state to use different congressional districts in this year's midterm elections. On Wall Street, the Dow right now down 56 points. This is SRN News.
2: I talk to a lot of great companies. Very few of them actually literally surprised me, but Fellowship Home Loans sure did. For over 20 years, Mike and Brian and the team there have been helping families do

0: For KBRFradio.com News, I'm Derek Sidian. A Fergus Falls man has been arrested for threatening a woman with a samurai sword and assaulting a police officer. 24-year-old Alexander James Geller was arrested Thursday after Fergus Falls police were called on a report of threats of violence at an apartment complex on Freiburg Avenue. Prosecutors say that the property manager was working on cleaning an apartment unit when she heard yelling over the sound of her music. She told police that she looked out the window and saw Geller wielding a samurai sword, yelling profane and threatening comments at her. At one point, he made a gesture towards the victim with the sword, specifically that he put the sword up to his own throat and made a slow cutting motion toward her. While on the scene, police say Geller approached them. When they told him to stop and that they needed to talk, Geller began to backpedal and attempted to flee. Officers grabbed him and he resisted. After he was escorted to the ground, he continued resisting and kneed an officer in the jaw. After multiple uses of pepper spray and 5 knee strikes, Geller was secured and taken to the Ottertail County Detention Facility. A search warrant was executed on his apartment, where officers found a white mask and a sword with a 27-inch-long blade. Geller makes his first court appearance this afternoon. He's being charged with second- and fourth-degree assault, as well as obstructing the legal process with force and concealing his identity in a public place. Multiple people were hurt in a two-vehicle crash northeast of Pahrump Friday morning. The Ottertail County Sheriff's Office says that at around 7:30, a Toyota 4Runner driven by 20-year-old Oliver Simonson of Monaga was heading south on County Highway 53. The Toyota failed to stop for the controlled intersection of County Highway 8 and was struck by a GMC Yukon that was heading west on the intersecting roadway. Both vehicles entered the ditch on the southwest side of the intersection, striking a power pole. Simonson was transported to Essentia Health in Fargo by LifeLink Life Flight for treatment of substantial injuries. The driver of the Yukon from Pahrump and her 3 juvenile passengers were brought to Pahrump Hospital by private vehicle for minor injuries. On Wednesday, Pioneer Care and Habitat for Humanity held a groundbreaking ceremony for Pioneer Care's Channing Child Care Village. The project consists of building 3 twin homes that will house a total of 6 child care pods and creating 60 to 70 new child care slots to the community. CEO of Pioneer Care, Nathan Johnson.
1: So, friends, we are about 400 child care spots short in the community of Fergus Falls. So this project today really is, really marks the beginning of coming together as a community to solve that problem.
0: The plan is to construct 1 twin home per year over the next 3 years. For KBRFradio.com News, I'm Derek Sidian. 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
2: Here's your forecast from News Talk, 1250 KBRF. Today, mostly sunny with a high near 68. Breezy south-southeast wind. Some showers likely tonight with a low of 40, and then for the weekend, becoming sunny on Saturday with a high of 57. Some frost early on Sunday, then sunny with a high of 55. And by Monday, sunny and 65. That's your forecast from News Talk 1250 KBRF.
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This is the Ox. Welcome to Hot Talk with the Ox, the Friday edition. TGI Friday. And I mean that sincerely. I was on Friday mode yesterday. I don't know what happened. I felt like it was Friday. It was the weirdest thing all day. And did you ever get that where you just like sometimes it

0: Just so I don't know what happened. So I'm kind of excited because I get to have two Fridays this week. I should try that more often. On the Boulder Tap House text line, 320-251-1990. Great stuff, by the way. If you're just tuning in, you didn't hear breaking news right before the show started today. And that is that the Pentagon, NASA, the FBI, etc. are all releasing a boatload of UFO files, supposedly, starting now. Just breaking news here about an hour ago. And I guess this has been promised for a long time, so I don't know what's going to happen here. But we'll start seeing it. So I'm speculating that, great, now a whole nother plethora of blurry, shaky, grainy videos will be released of we don't know what it is. But let's be a little less cynical. And Chris has got a great text here on the Boulder Tap House text line. Let's say that there's actual actionable and or life-changing evidence either way that comes out from this. Chris has got a great point. Oh my gosh, Trump is going to destroy the whole UFO industry, causing thousands to lose their jobs. Oh, the humanity. You know, that's got to be big business, doesn't it? I watch a lot of these shows, and there's a lot of people involved in this. And I mean, it's just got to be like some of these guys, like they would be nothing. You know, like, oh, this guy used to work for whatever agency. Yeah, he might have like mopped the floors or, you know, worked in the commissary. Who knows what they do, right? What they actually did. They're never like the director. It's like some rando who found his way to being on a TV show, and now people are fascinated by it. I'm fascinated by it. Yeah, if we learn the truth, all of a sudden be like, oh, no. Then all those shows just like end and go away. Another texter, I hope the Bigfoot files are next. Okay, I don't do a lot of this, but every now and then I start watching that. What's the show called? Finding Bigfoot? Right? What's the Bigfoot show? It's with this team of three or four people, like two or three guys and a gal. And the gal is like a skeptic. She doesn't believe or something. And this other guy claims that he can call Bigfoot and they communicate with Bigfoot, even though they've never actually seen one. I find it fascinating. But yeah, if we learn the truth about Bigfoot, like, okay, so then what? I got to say something, too. I think we've struck a nerve here, so I'll get to a couple more of your texts here in just a second. But my whole take on the UFO thing, I am remaining inconclusive because it's things of which I know not, so I could speculate all I want. But one thing that I would point out, and that is, and I don't know how the pyramids were built. I don't know how, if you look at some of these ancient sites, I don't know how they were built. We've got it right here in our country, New Mexico, et cetera. Like, how was that built? I don't know. Couldn't have been built with the people back then and the technology, right? It's an impossibility. So how did it get built? I don't know. But I'm of a mind that if there have been aliens here, and by the way, there's evidence of what I was just speaking on every continent, parallels. So, like, whoever was here, whatever it was, would have had to have been all over the globe. So where is the old shock absorbers from, right? Like, where's the old auto parts? Where's the old UFO parts? Like, how come there's not some thing that we excavate and find, you know, like a quarter panel from a flying saucer that got dented? And they took it to the body shop and it got fixed. Like, wouldn't there be like maintenance garages for these things if they're all over the place? You can't just, well, they're nothing. We have not found, as I know, we've not found any type of piece of hardware, mechanical or anything like that, that would say, oh yeah, well, can't identify this. It's of a strange material, but it's shaped like a whatever. So it had a function for something. Yeah, I mean, that's just, it's like the missing link. Like, what is that? At least with the whole Bigfoot thing, you know, I don't know. I mean, by the time, what? if the bones were to rot, would you, would, you know, nobody would be able to recognize what they are if you find them, whatever. I don't know. Expedition Bigfoot is what you're thinking. There's an old canceled show called Finding Bigfoot. Yeah, no, I think it's the Finding Bigfoot show that I'm thinking of. Did they cancel it finally? I saw an episode recently where they were in Minnesota. There's like a Bigfoot capital of Minnesota. I've already forgotten the name of the town. Is it Windham? Can't remember now. No, I don't think it's Windham. Whatever. Okay. Also, let's see. Well, the illegal aliens are getting deported, so usher in aliens from outer space. The Democrats have to get their voter base from somewhere. Aha! That's what this could be. To legitimize actual aliens, and then to immediately woo them to the Democrat Party and get them registered to vote. And give them Social Security and cars and houses, I suppose, and all that, too. The Minister of Sports and Wit. I believe in my lifetime the first big scare was acid rain. There will always be some doomsday scenario peddled by people. It usually involves making money. Yeah, the acid rain thing. And what are we hearing now, right? Like, you're not even supposed to drink rainwater. So, like, it didn't go away necessarily. It just is. Oh, Captain Josh, Reamer. Yeah, Reamer is the Bigfoot capital. Okay. Yeah, what Windham is not where, that's not Bigfoot country. You'd see Bigfoot like 10 miles away in Windham. But yeah, Reamer, Bigfoot capital. There's a squatch in these woods. Weirdest thing. Fascinating, though, isn't it? And by the way, if you shake your camera and blink a light on it, that doesn't actually mean that you heard a Bigfoot. Like that. It's just because I think there was a movie. Wasn't there like a movie back in the 70s? I thought there was. All right, back to the gas prices. Thank you, 320-251-1990. J.B. Kane, costs almost $400 to fill my RV right now. Yeah, I've got a SUV, not even a big one. My gas tank's 21 gallons or something like that. I got to think a big camper. That's huge money. Now, we've seen this before. And it's not good for the camping industry, for the camper industry, right? But we'll see. 320-251-1990 on the Boulder Tap House studio or text line. Thoughts also, by the way, open line, so feel free. But thoughts also on a push, maybe? Okay, gas prices are high. Well, how about eliminating the state gas tax for a while? Take a gas tax holiday. How about eliminating the federal gas tax? Channel 5 has a story about that we'll get to here in just a few moments. And what say you? Also, are you fixing your appliances if they break? Whirlpool is saying they're selling a lot of spare parts now and fewer actual appliances. Are we at that point? Are we starting to fix our appliances again? Do we know how? Where's Dad when you need him? 320-251-1990. All that next on Hot Talk with the Ox.
1: 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Today, mostly sunny with a high near 68. Breezy south-southeast wind. Some showers likely tonight with a low of 40, and then for the weekend, becoming sunny on Saturday with a high of 57. Some frost early on Sunday, then sunny with a high of 55. And by Monday, sunny and 65. That's your forecast from News Talk, 1250 KBRF.
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0: everybody sing. Hot Talk with the Ox on this Friday. By the way, a reminder, we are 1 hour and just a few minutes away from Ox and Friends at Pioneer Place Theater, downtown St. Cloud. Looking forward to that. Going to be fun. Got Captain Josh coming back for that before he heads on out for his weekend of fishing. So we'll talk, if you missed it yesterday, or we'll talk even more about fishing with the big fishing opener coming up tomorrow, mañana. Also, it's Bob Abel's birthday today. Uh-oh. And I think he's going to be on the show with us for Ox and Friends. A big milestone birthday, too. We'll give him a bad time about that one. Can't wait. We may sing. I think we have Traveling Mike is going to be with us today. I'm not sure if any of our elected officials from the state level are going to be there today. They don't have session. There's no House or Senate floor sessions today. But there are conference committees meeting and everything. So my guess is they're not going to be there, but they might. So looking forward to see who comes. But if you come join us in the audience, so obviously, if you want to hang around next door, we'll go over to 7 West Tap House, buy you a free drink, whatever you want. We'll talk more with Ray Harrington coming up here in an hour about what else is going on at Pioneer Place Theater besides Ox and Friends today. In the news today, Channel 5 has a story. I remember this happening before. Whenever gas prices get high, they start talking about, you know, if it's going to be a temporary thing. Well, how about a gas tax holiday? Okay, so let's see here. We have 29 cents a gallon right now for Minnesota gas tax. Diesel, same deal. Federal taxes are what, like 18 or something? So I don't think they're talking about this at the federal level, but they should be. So a temporary gas tax holiday. What say you? 320-251-1990 on the Boulder Tap House studio or text line. Other states are doing it. Indiana is extending their gas tax holiday by another 30 days. Saving what? They're saving 59 cents per gallon somehow? Wow. What else do we have? Oh, owner of a gas station in Hopkins says they only make 25 cents on a gallon of gas, charging $4.25. People complain about how much gas is, obviously, but they're not making a ton of money on it. They want you to come in, right, and buy a Slurpee or a Squishy or an Icy or a bag of Doritos or one of those hot dogs on those hot roller machines. I don't know, right? What do they make money on? Let's see. Who is this person? A representative from Livingston, Minnesota, Republican Drew Roach, has a gasoline-related initiative that would require the amount of gas tax to be displayed on sales receipts. Okay. Says, regarding a gas tax holiday, I think it's nice, gives a little relief for Minnesotans to get a little tax break. You know, typically have one side of the aisle who wants to raise revenues, which is to raise taxes, and the other side is trying to cut taxes, right? A couple quick things here. First of all, the legislative session is over in a week, so if they don't do it now, they're not going to get to it. But where are you at on this? Like, I'm of a mind that the Democrats don't want to, well, for one thing, they like taxes, but they want the American people to suffer. They want the American people to feel the pinch of Donald Trump's war in Iran. We didn't vote for this. Okay. Meanwhile, if we do reduce the taxes, is there any guarantee that the oil companies wouldn't just raise the price anyway? Would we really get the savings? And then in the story, it covers how, you know, some people are saying, yeah, but the last thing we want to do is to cut funding from our roads because that's where the gas tax money goes. Like, last thing we need is worse roads than we have already. Okay. It's a great conversation. Obviously, it's a Band-Aid approach. I believe that since we're seeing this as it's a global market, so it's a direct result of the Strait of Hormuz deal. Sorry, but once that gets stabilized, I have no doubt the tax or that gas prices will go down. So it's tangible. We see that it's temporary. This is what's going on. I'd be all for a suspension of the gas tax. But at the same time, I get the idea that, okay, but then what do we do? how do we fund our roads? What do we do in this situation? And is it that big of a deal? How much would, you know, 29 cents a gallon do for you? What is that? So like $3 on a 10-gallon fill, $6 would save you, what, $25 a month? Doesn't seem like that much. The 70, what it was, almost $77 to fill my smaller SUV yesterday was a tough pill to swallow. Thank goodness for First Fuel Bank. And we'll get to First Fuel Friday here coming up shortly. So if you know how much gas is at First Fuel Bank, get ready, get set, be the right caller when we call for it here in about 10 minutes for First Fuel Friday. But First Fuel Bank has always been talking about gas taxes and, you know, yeah, we could sell cheaper gas, but we got this pesky thing called gas tax that we have to charge on this. Minnesota, Jeremy texting in, Minnesota gas tax probably gets sucked into paying the fraud somehow. Yeah, I wonder, was it G that called in, or somebody called in last week or the week before talking about, you know, will we see fraud in like road construction programs now? Will there be people that will bid jobs and get jobs from the state and will pay them money when they have no intention of actually fixing the roads? Like, they don't even have any road equipment. Could be. Also, Chris, yeah, and I wanted to get to this here with the lead pipe story. Maybe I can tie this in. Chris says, perhaps the blown $18 billion surplus could have gone to roads instead of fraudulent programs. Yeah, and that's the sad part, right? Not a lot of that did go to the fraudulent programs because it was a largely federal tax, so it was spread out throughout the whole country. So that $18 billion surplus went to even less responsible programs like growing government. At least with fraud, we can theoretically stop it. With the programs that were implemented with that $18 billion, they will go on forever and get more expensive. So let's see if I can squeeze this in real quick, because I'm not sure if we'll have time. Hold on. I wasn't going to do this right now. But have you seen the story about, let's see, I got to get to this, lead pipes. I got to get to my Axios story on this real quick. So there's a story in Axios. It's a story probably in the Star Tribune. It's all over the place today. But here we go. This story, again, if you think about the surplus that was. Now, everybody's freaked out about lead pipes. They always show pictures, right, of like just the worst corroded pipe. You're drinking water that was through these pipes. So they say that there's, we have like $1 billion it would take theoretically to get rid of all the lead pipes. Oh, well, I'm sorry, $1.5 billion. Okay, let's say we used that $18 billion to fix all the lead pipes in the state. We would still have $16.5 billion extra. Insert name of next catastrophe here that we desperately need to fix. I can't even imagine how many problems could have been fixed in the state of Minnesota with the money that the Democrats just spent on growing government even more. People should be outraged. And Republicans need to say that every step of the way. Oh, yeah, you want this money? Well, you had it. But the Democrats squandered it on nothing.
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9: Breaking news at Town Hall. I'm Bob Agnew in Washington. The Virginia Supreme Court today struck down a Democrat congressional redistricting plan that had won voters' approval. Here's Bernie Bennett.
10: The court's 4-3 decision Friday marked a major setback for Democrats in a nationwide redistricting battle with Republicans ahead of the midterm elections. The plan, approved April 21st by voters, could have helped Democrats win up to 4 additional U.S. House seats. But the court said state lawmakers violated procedural requirements when referring the plan to the ballot. A recent U.S. Supreme Court ruling that weakened the Voting Rights Act has been used by Republicans in several southern states to try to eliminate congressional districts held by black Democratic leaders. Bernie Bennett in Washington.
9: The U.S. says it thwarted attacks on 3 Navy ships and struck Iranian military facilities in the Strait of Hormuz on Thursday, even as both sides continue to flex their muscles. Secretary of State Marco Rubio says he's expecting Iran to contact him about a new peace proposal.
11: We're expecting a response from them today at some point. We have not received that yet, as in the last hour, but perhaps that will come. Their system is still highly fractured and a bit dysfunctional as well, so that may be serving as an impediment. I hope it's a serious offer. I really do.
9: President Trump downplayed the exchange of fire yesterday, calling the U.S. strikes a love tap in an interview with ABC. The president, meanwhile, says there will be a 3-day ceasefire in the war between Russia and Ukraine.
12: Posting on Truth Social Friday, Trump said the truce would last from Saturday to Monday, saying, quote, "I am pleased to announce that there will be a 3-day ceasefire in the war between Russia and Ukraine." Russia had previously announced a 2-day unilateral ceasefire to mark its May 9th World War II Victory Day on Saturday. Ukraine previously stated that it, too, had offered a truce, but this had been ignored by Moscow. Trump also wrote, "Talks are continuing on ending the war," adding that, "We are getting closer and closer every day." Bill Alexander, Washington.
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9: Sources say the U.S. is not seeing imminent military action against Cuba. Here's correspondent Ben Thomas with more details about what President Trump had to say.
14: We'll be doing something with Cuba very soon.
15: President Trump has been threatening Cuba is next for some time, suggesting U.S. warships deployed in the Middle East could return by way of the island. But U.S. officials involved in preliminary discussions with Havana tell AP the administration isn't looking to take military action anytime soon. The president saying last month,
14: "I would think a deal would be made very easy with Cuba."
15: Still, those officials also say they are optimistic the communist government will accept a U.S. offer, even though it includes tens of millions of dollars in humanitarian aid. Ben Thomas, Washington.
9: It was a mixed bag at the close on Wall Street. The Dow struggled, but it was down just 12 points at the close, and the NASDAQ was up by 629. You'll find breaking news and analysis at townhall.com. A number of ex-Big Ten and NFL football players are suing their former school over a doctor's alleged sexual abuse.
16: 30 former Ohio State football players, including some former NFL players, are agreeing to join a federal lawsuit against the university over the sexual abuse of student athletes decades ago by a team doctor. Rocky Ratliff, a lawyer in the case, said Thursday that the men have signed letters of agreement to join a lawsuit. Ohio State has fought lawsuits brought by former student athletes over its failure to stop abuse by Dr. Richard Strauss. Hundreds say they were abused by him. Ohio State says it has tried to reconcile with survivors through settlements, counseling services, and medical treatment. I'm Geffen Coolbaugh.
9: America's employers delivered a surprisingly strong 115,000 new jobs last month. That came despite an economic shock from the war with Iran. You'll find more on these stories at townhall.com.
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17: Here's your forecast from News Talk 1250 KBRF. Today mostly sunny with a high near 68. Breezy south-southeast wind. Some showers likely tonight with a low of 40, and then for the weekend becoming sunny on Saturday with a high of 57. Some frost early on Sunday, then sunny with a high of 55. And by Monday, sunny and 65. That's your forecast from News Talk 1250 KBRF.
18: Weather can shift quickly and sometimes become dangerous. 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

0: This is the Ox. Welcome to Hot Talk with the Ox, hour two of our three-hour disco swing party, already well underway. Again, I don't think I've got any guests scheduled today. Sometimes I do and I forget. But that keeps the whole hour basically open for open lines, 320-251-1990 on the Boulder Tap House studio or text line, whatever is on your mind. Obviously, we're watching the ceasefire with Iran, which is no ceasefire, but the president says that it is, even though we're firing missiles at each other. Kind of weird. Whatever. We still haven't heard that they've accepted our latest peace offering, so we thought we might hear that today. One thing we do know is the Office of Inspector General vote did go through the Minnesota House of Representatives yesterday. We'll get into that here shortly. A big, giganto development, in my opinion. And AOC, you probably, if you've watched any of the news, you've probably seen this clip, but we've got Alexandria Ocasio-Cortez, or Sandy, as she used to be called, saying something that's food for thought. I'm not going to throw it out right away. You be the judge. So that's coming up. But first, it is the time to offer you a little something, you know, for tuning in and a little extra effort. Tell us how much gas is at First Fuel Bank. If you're caller number 4, 320-251-1990, and you'll win $25 free in gas at First Fuel Bank. And by the way, I don't care how much gas is. $25 is $25. So, doesn't really matter. Still buys you $25 worth of gas. Caller number 4, 320-251-1990. Gets you halfway there. And then tell us accurately on the air the price per gallon of unleaded regular at the moment at First Fuel Bank, and you'll win yourself $25 free there. I will just give you a little hint. Unlike pretty much every other gas station around, the price per gallon of unleaded regular at First Fuel Bank is still under $4 a gallon. Aha! I don't know of a place that that is offering gas under $4 a gallon. So there you have it. So 320-251-1990. It looks like after a flurry of activity on the Boulder Tap House studio line, we have Lynn. Lynn, you are caller number 4. Welcome to Hot Talk.
1: Hey, Ox.
0: Hello. All right. So are you a First Fuel member?
1: I am, thanks to you guys.
0: Ha! All right, good work. So, therefore, you may know this already, but how much is gas? I'll just take it right to your rolling account. How much is gas right now?
1: $3.95.9
0: is correct. How do you know this information, Lynn?
1: I get a updated account from First Fuel Pricing.
0: Every time they change any of their prices, if you've signed up for their price change email notification, you will get an email from First Fuel Bank giving you the chart of how much gas is and how much their other varieties are as well. 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Definitely worth it, even at that price. But Lynn, congratulations. We're going to pad your account by $25.
1: Thank you, sir.
0: Well done. Thank you. Hang on, Lynn. Do we need Lynn to hang on?
2: Got her info. We're good to go.
0: Don't need you to hang on. Thanks, Lynn.
1: All right. Bye.
0: Feel free to call back for open lines, though, if you have something else on your mind. But yes, First Fuel Bank, locally owned and operated. If you got a rolling account right now, can't say what's going to happen later today. The price has changed on Tuesday. We know that because they're transparent. So it was Tuesday that the price has changed, but right now $3.95.9 as we speak for a gallon of unleaded regular at First Fuel Bank. Thank you for that. 320-251-1990. Now we'll segue into open lines for the rest of the hour before we head on over to Pioneer Place Theater for Ox and Friends. Topics include but not limited to. Oh, wait a minute. Yeah. Oh, yeah. Okay. Yeah. Right. No. Okay. I'd mentioned the AOC thing briefly. Right. This is fun. This is a great Friday topic. It really has nothing to do with anything we've talked about. It just happens to be in the news, and I thought we could have a little fun with it. So if you haven't heard the latest from our friend Alexandria Ocasio-Cortez, here it is.
3: There's a certain level of wealth and accumulation that is unearned, right? You can't earn $1 billion.
4: That's right.
3: You just can't earn that.
2: That's exactly correct.
3: You can get market power. You can break rules. You can do all sorts of things. You can abuse labor laws.
2: Yep.
3: You can pay people less than what they're worth.
2: Yep.
3: But you can't earn that, right?
2: That's right.
3: And so you have to create a myth that since you didn't earn that, you have to create a myth of earning it.
0: I don't know who this person is. I think it was a podcast. All right. If I was watching, this is audio from a video I was watching. And some gal, I don't know who it was, but AOC's got herself a little buddy there, doesn't she? A little bit on that. Okay. At first, I'm kind of thinking, I sort of see what she's saying. I'm not saying that, like, I agree with her, but I sort of get it. I get the concept that she's saying. But when she talked about the only way to get $1 billion is to cheat the system, that is like, I mean, if that's really what she believes, which I think it is, that's a sad predicament to think that she is making decisions as part of the exclusive group of lawmakers on the federal level for any of the rest of us. Because we all know that, I mean, you know, crime and extortion and cheating is no way to make money.
4: $1 million.
5: $1 million isn't exactly a lot of money these days.
4: Okay, then. $100 billion.
0: There you go. That's how you get $1 billion. But I had to share that with you for those that are, and I don't get it. Like you're not going to make enough overtime and tips and be paid a salary that will make you $1 billion. Like you're not going to actually physically work to get $1 billion. I think I understand that. I don't know anybody that gets paid that much for actually doing the work. But the idea that the only way to get $1 billion is by underpaying your employees, by skirting laws, by exploiting the labor of others, I have an issue with that. I can't cite any examples for sure, but my guess is there are plenty of billionaires who employees love to work for and are not getting cheated, right? And are not getting ripped off. I didn't realize. Oh, yeah, I guess I did. We've got on the Boulder Tap House text line. And she was an economics major from Columbia. Ugh. All right. I think she's the brains behind the Somali fraud schemes. Yeah, she could very well be. Thank you. Also on the Boulder Tap House text line. If Bob Abel is on today, could you ask him about empty commercial properties in the area? There seems to be a lot of empty buildings these days. Yeah, we did touch on that a couple weeks ago. Thanks, Rick. Glad to, for sure. It is a topic of which she is very familiar, so we'll look forward to that. The birthday boy. What is this? Looks like, why is Jeremy? Oh, here we go. Oh, no. Is that right? Okay, this is an open line text. Kind of looks like Minnesota will be producing less potatoes south of Royalton on the west side of Highway 10, north and south of Halfway Crossing. It definitely looks like a massive solar panel farm is going to be built. That's enough. That's something. Also, what is this? Boy, we've got a texture that's got all kinds of emoticons here. Ox, good morning. Big game tonight. $500 tickets, food and cocktails, another $200 with a $75 jersey. But that damn $4 gas. You know? Thank you for that. Now, of course, all of us or most of us have to buy gas. So I get that. Not all of us have to buy these jerseys and all that stuff. But we are filling sports arenas with what I would consider... it's certainly a cross section of society. It's not just all millionaires and billionaires. These are the proletariat filling. And I've commented on this for years, filling these sports stadiums, all wearing jerseys that they paid top dollar for, all paying a fortune for whatever it is they're paying for food and drinks, all paying to park, paying huge money for tickets. Like one game for, I mean, even just an individual, what you're going to spend on that would easily come, you know, skip that one. You're easily paying what the difference is between gas prices before the war in Iran and the gas prices after now. I can't even imagine. Great point on that. Why is it that we're willing to pay a ton of extra and a ton of money for all these other things when it comes to gas prices? People are complaining, and the liberal media is telling us that therefore we should regret voting for Donald Trump and that it's all his fault. I get the idea that we didn't vote for a war in it with Iran and a high gas prices when we voted for Donald Trump. I get that concept. But wow, generations to come not threatened by a nuclear Iran. What's that worth to you? This is it. I mean, maybe a little bit of inflation because of the higher energy prices, but we're certainly not having to devote our evenings and weekends to go down to the factory to help make ships to keep the world safe from dictators and imperialistic countries from faraway lands, right? We're not, giving up our shoes or rationing or anything. And as far as I know, the toilet paper and paper towel supply is remaining steady. So we got that going for us. Not going to be caught flat-footed on that again, are we? Hot Talk with the Ox. Also today, closer to home, the state legislature, the OIG, the Office of Inspector General bill passed. We'll get to that in a second. But I'm always happy to be interrupted by you on the Boulder Tap House studio line for Open Line Friday as we continue Hot Talk with the Ox.
2: Here's your forecast from News Talk, 1250 KBRF. Today, mostly sunny with a high near 68. Breezy south-southeast wind. Some showers likely tonight with a low of 40, and then for the weekend becoming sunny on Saturday with a high of 57. Some frost early on Sunday, then sunny with a high of 55. And by Monday, sunny and 65. That's your forecast from News Talk 1250 KBRF.
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10: Minnesota News Network, I'm Tasha Rado, reporting live from the governor's fishing opener in Stillwater. Controversy at the Capitol. Last night, DFL House floor leader Jamie Long asked Speaker Pro Tem Bjorn Olson for an update on the gun violence prevention bill that has passed the Senate.
11: Have we received the message from the Senate for Senate File 4067?
12: We've received it, but I've been instructed to not report it.
10: Olson was filling the role for House Speaker Lisa Damith. Representative Long responded as disappointing. Republicans are trying to keep this bill from being heard in the House. House Democrats are now demanding Speaker Damith process the bill so the full House can vote on it. Two dozen Minnesota counties are under a red flag warning this afternoon due to extreme wildfire risk conditions. Minnesota pollution experts are warning residents to prepare for another summer of unhealthy air with recurring ozone and wildfire smoke expected to trigger multiple air quality alerts across the state. This is MNN.
13: Decades of economic decline.
14: Minnesota has lost $500 million of adjusted gross income.
13: Student test scores falling.
15: More than 70% of Minnesota students are not meeting science standards.
13: $1 billion of fraud.
16: The scope of fraudulent use of taxpayers' money will exceed $1 billion.
13: This isn't sustainable. And will Klobuchar do anything differently? I mean, I'm afraid Klobuchar is just more the same. Klobuchar has done things the same for three decades.
17: But it's not working.
13: $1 billion of fraud. Student scores falling, jobs vanishing. I don't know if Minnesota survives another 4 years of Klobuchar and failures. America's PAC is responsible for the content of this advertising, paid for by America's PAC and not authorized by any other candidate or committee. America's PAC 527.
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0: Pot Talk with the Ox on this Friday, TGI Friday. Heading on over to the Pioneer Place Theater for Ox and Friends, just moments away. Our final hour, always fun. A spirited conversation with the group, I am sure. Right now, though, it is open lines, 320-251-1990 on the Boulder Tap House studio or text line. Always prioritize the calls, however, over the texts. George, patiently holding. George, welcome to Hot Talk.
1: Yeah, you know, I've been buying jam from, it comes out of Canada for years. And as soon as the tariffs went on, this happened probably about 6 months ago, almost maybe 5 months ago. Now when I put the jam on my bread, it runs off. Is it, they have to have added water in order to compete. And so then it just runs off my bread. What can you say?
0: Yeah.
1: People got to make money, right?
0: Yeah.
1: You can't keep charging more tariffs and expect the product to be the same.
0: Yeah, but the goal, George, is to get you to stop buying your jam from Canada and buy it locally. Buy it domestically,
1: sure,
0: right?
1: As soon as they make a product locally competitive, I'll do that.
0: Wow, that's tough, George. I'm sorry, but that's a great point, right? I suppose that's what they have to do if it's connected. Yeah.
1: Well, yeah. Ever since COVID, this country's been going downhill. I mean, you can't keep raising wages, and of course you're going to have to raise products then too. Mm-hmm. Otherwise, So where's this all going to go? How are you going to get wages back down once it gets up?
0: Yeah, no, that ain't going to happen. Yeah, exactly right. Hey, inquiring minds want to know, George, how much jam does a guy like you go through?
1: Oh, I would dare to say at least one or two one jar a week.
0: Oh, wow, good for you. All right, man, just curious. Thank you. Appreciate. Yep. I feel your pain, George. By the way, and that's one of the weird things about the Ox. I'll bet you I have at least one jar of jam or jelly in my refrigerator that is from the previous century. I should probably throw it away. It keeps forever. But I use like a spoonful of jam probably every 9 to 10 months. I don't know why. I like it. I like it fine. It just never occurs to me to use it. Got to be some good local products though, right? Anybody sell jam? Can we help George out? Ramblin' John, welcome to Hot Talk with the Ox on the Boulder Tap House studio line.
2: I've got three billionaires for you to consider. The first one is the gentleman from Minnesota who founded and owns DigiKey of Thief River Falls.
0: Yeah.
2: It is a worldwide supplier of electronic parts. And I can't remember his name, but he's an amateur radio operator.
0: Oh.
2: He started it with a digital keyer and an article on it in QST magazine. By the way, the article made the cover, but they didn't realize they had the birth certificate of a major corporation in that magazine.
0: Mm-hmm.
2: Now, the other one is Steve Jobs and Steve Wozniak of Apple Computer.
0: Mm-hmm.
2: They started their corporation with the Apple One for $666.66. Mm-hmm. But anyway, they went to the Apple II, they bought all their parts from companies that would allow them 30 days the same as cash deal.
0: Okay.
2: Now,
0: so are you saying then that these people earned their $1 billion, unlike what AOC is trying to tell us?
2: Let me go on for a second.
0: Got barely a time, but we'll
2: okay.
0: Give you a minute.
2: Anybody that came up with something that matched Apple, for instance, joysticks and so on, Apple gladly financed them, helped them to get going.
0: Mm.
2: So they basically manufactured millionaires to support Apple Computer. I'll give you a case in point. The first major program that was available was Mystery House. It was on a cassette tape. It was that old. It sold over $2 million worth.
0: Wow. Well, we're gonna have let that go as a success story, John.
2: A company called Sierra Online.
0: All right. Again, they're earning $1 billion.
3: With SRN News, I'm Bob Agnew in Washington. America's employers delivered a surprisingly strong 115,000 new jobs last month. That's despite an economic shock over the Iran war. Hiring was better than the 65,000 that economists had expected, by almost double, though it did decelerate from the 185,000 jobs that were created in March. The unemployment rate remained at a low 4.3%. Of course, the war has caused the biggest disruption in global oil supplies in history, and it sent average U.S. gasoline prices surging past $4.50 a gallon this week. But the conflict has not done that much to damage the overall American job market. President Trump says the leaders of Russia and Ukraine have agreed to his request for a 3-day ceasefire and an exchange of prisoners. At the close on Wall Street, the Dow was up by 12 points and the Nasdaq up by 440. This is SRN News.
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0: gesture towards the victim with the sword, specifically that he put the sword up to his own throat and made a slow cutting motion toward her. While on the scene, police say Geller approached them. When they told him to stop and that they needed to talk, Geller began to backpedal and attempted to flee. Officers grabbed him and he resisted. After he was escorted to the ground, he continued resisting and kneed an officer in the jaw. After multiple uses of pepper spray and 5 knee strikes, Geller was secured and taken to the Ottertail County Detention Facility. A search warrant was executed on his apartment, where officers found a white mask and a sword with a 27-inch-long blade. Geller makes his first court appearance this afternoon. He's being charged with second- and fourth-degree assault, as well as obstructing the legal process with force and concealing his identity in a public place. Multiple people were hurt in a 2-vehicle crash northeast of Perham Friday morning. The Ottertail County Sheriff's Office says that at around 7:30, a Toyota 4Runner driven by 20-year-old Oliver Simonson of Monaga was heading south on County Highway 53. The Toyota failed to stop for the controlled intersection of County Highway 8 and was struck by a GMC Yukon that was heading west on the intersecting roadway. Both vehicles entered the ditch on the southwest side of the intersection, striking a power pole. Simonson was transported to Essentia Health in Fargo by Lifelink Life Flight for treatment of substantial injuries. The driver of the Yukon from Perham and her 3 juvenile passengers were brought to Perham Hospital by private vehicle for minor injuries. On Wednesday, Pioneer Care and Habitat for Humanity held a groundbreaking ceremony for Pioneer Care's Channing Child Care Village. The project consists of building 3 twin homes that will house a total of 6 child care pods and creating 60 to 70 new child care slots to the community. CEO of Pioneer Care, Nathan Johnson.
1: So, friends, we are about 400 child care spots short in the community of Fergus Falls. So this project today really is, really marks the beginning of coming together as a community to solve that problem.
0: The plan is to construct 1 twin home per year over the next 3 years. For KBRFradio.com News, I'm Derek Sidian. 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
2: Here's your forecast from News Talk, 1250 KBRF. Today, mostly sunny with a high near 68. Breezy south-southeast wind. Some showers likely tonight with a low of 40, and then for the weekend, becoming sunny on Saturday with a high of 57. Some frost early on Sunday, then sunny with a high of 55. And by Monday, sunny and 65. That's your forecast from News Talk 1250 KBRF.
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Hop Talk with the Ox on this Friday broadcast. Oh boy, oh boy, oh boy. Can't wait for Ox and Friends, half hour away at Pioneer Place Theater. And can't wait for the weekend. The Ox may go fishing this weekend. Not sure. We'll see. Thinking about it. I don't have a fishing... I don't think I bought a fishing license last year. All right. The governor's fishing opener is somewhere, but nobody cares anymore, so, you know. But for Monday's show, please share stories of your fishing experience, and you can lie if you want to. That's the beauty of it. And now, with AI, you can even lie on pictures, and nobody will know. Lots of texts here coming in. Open lines, 320-251-1990. Also wanted to just kind of celebrate a little bit. Unless I'm missing something, and I think we've all kind of come to the realization that

0: this Office of Inspector General is a good idea to combat fraud, to identify and combat fraud. It passed the House. It passed the House yesterday, 127-5, after essentially passing the Senate last year. And let's see if I can get to, there's some bullet points here. It's a bit verbose. I'm trying to see if I can get through this here. The office would be an independent entity in the executive branch responsible for ensuring accountability, transparency, and integrity in the operation of state executive branch agencies and programs. The inspector general would report directly to the governor, however. The governor would appoint the inspector general to a 5-year term. However, that person would be subject to a 3/5 supermajority confirmation by the Senate. An 8-member joint House-Senate commission would recommend candidates. Okay. Let's see here. So, Harry Niska, the Republican leader, says protecting, preventing $9 billion of fraud pays for 750 years of this office. Yeah, exactly. Okay. In addition to investigating fraud, it would establish standards and best practices concerning the operation, investigations, and fraud prevention, alerting relevant state agencies when there is a credible allegation of fraud or misuse. I think that's probably the biggest one, right? That's the huge deal. I know Senator Rasmussen was working on bills to that effect. Like, hey, wait a minute here. Let's figure out a way to red flag things if they're inflating too fast. Facilitating information sharing between agencies, coordinating investigations involving multiple agencies. Yeah, thank you. Investigating a private entity or local unit of government administering a state program. Okay. Or any private recipient of state funds or services to ensure proper use of state funds, issuing public reports detailing completed investigations and corrective actions. Boy, wouldn't that be fun? A corrective action. Maintaining a list that includes each program and individual for which the inspector general has obtained a court order or made a recommendation to freeze or cease payment. Thank you. Let's see here. Then, in 2028, January 1st, they would have the authority to appoint licensed peace officers and establish a law enforcement agency to be called the Inspector General Anti-Fraud and Waste Bureau that would conduct statewide investigation and make arrests. Okay. So this is huge. All right. Before the office could work with the BCA to determine if there is a need to create a separate law enforcement agency. Before then, right. This is how it's been. Exactly. So the governor's law enforcement agency was the one that got to decide. So that ain't going to happen. But this looks like a good thing. So it looks like we've finally done something to combat fraud. The governor, I believe, said he would sign it. I haven't heard that he has yet. But this is a big development. This should have happened, by the way, in the first week of the legislative session. It was only the Democrats in the House holding it up. And I assume it was a delaying tactic so that it wouldn't be implemented until after Governor Walz is out of the office. Because we all know that he should be the first one to be investigated. Right? So there you have it. That's news from the legislative session. 1 week to go. Monday as of this coming Monday, there'll be 1 week to go before it has to be over constitutionally. So we'll see. This is going to be maybe a wild week, maybe not. We'll see. But this was kind of the one big thing that was out there. Back to you on the Boulder Tap House text line. Chuck says, Toyota Corolla, 60 miles an hour. 42 mpg. My gas is half price. Good point. Let's see. Another huge benefit from the conflict with Iran is the world will forever be free from Iran's grip on the strait. Huge increase in global oil stability and no more black market. If that's the case, J.B. Kane, right now that's optimistic. There are the other side, if you will, if you listen to M. Snow or Ms. Now or what used to be MSNBC, they will tell you quite the opposite, that the Iranians have more influence now in the Strait of Hormuz than they had before, and that is probably going to continue now. So who do you believe? And what really will be the situation there? Don't know. Also, this is from Farmer Mike. The Democrats failed to mention how much their fraudulent tax spending by their crooked friends is costing us, well north of any current gas price situation. That combined with another texter, damn that $4 a gallon gas, but ignore that our property taxes have jumped egregiously. Personally, my property taxes jumped over $800 this year, and if we improve our properties, we're punished by paying higher taxes. Yep. It is really something. And if your property taxes only went up $800 this year, you got off easy. Great points all around. Oh, Craig from Palmer's got this for us. This goes out to George. George, you should buy your jam at Nelson's Farm Stand on Highway 25 between Palmer and Becker when the season opens. Okay. Where is the best jam? Great question. What's the, I can't remember the, Lingonberry? About 15 years ago, I was out west traveling up and down the coast of Oregon, and they had Lingonberry jam stands. And maybe I just never had it, never even heard of it. I've heard of it since. But that was some tasty jam. I probably still have that jar in my refrigerator that's 3/4 full. But I don't know, to have to go to Canada to get your jam, I can't believe there's not somebody around closer that George could get his jam from and be equally satisfied. Now, if that's not enough, do I have time for one more random story?
1: I think so.
0: Terrible Todd? Okay, hold on. I got to get to this because I wasn't going to do this, but I got to get to this. Coin toss. All right. I've got another fun story, but I'll save it for Ox and Friends. This one is in the news. Hold on. I got to get to see if I can find it. Here we go. Have you heard, and I don't have all the full story on this, but have you heard that New York is considering outlawing a key ingredient in their pizza? Now, I'm not sure where this is coming from. But I gotta say, if they're literally talking about changing New York pizza, that was a game changer for the Ox. If you've ever, I don't know what it is these days. I haven't been to New York in a really long time. But one of the things that I discovered about New York was that the pizza thing is the real deal. I've never had better pizza, and it's thin, relatively thin New York pizza. Looks exactly the same as any other pizza, really, but I don't know what they do, but it's fabulous. So this is from, let's see, New York lawmakers passed a bill that would ban a common chemical used in flour, including the flour that's used to make pizza. So if signed into law, pizzerias would have to switch to a new flour recipe, which could change how some pizza looks and tastes. According to this, the chemical is an additive potassium bromate, helping dough rise and gives pizza its texture, but is also linked to health concerns. Well, okay. Cancer risks, kidney damage, hearing loss at high doses, thyroid issues, gastrointestinal irritation, reproductive abnormalities, and potential neurobehavior changes. Well, maybe that explains the whole Mamdani election and AOC and all that nonsense. They've been eating poison pizza. And now they're going to outlaw, what is it called again? Potassium bromate. So we'll see if that has wide sweeping changes in the psyche of the New York voters. But man, look, the big question is, first of all, right? I thought that's what all pizza did, right? Isn't pizza supposed to be really bad for you? Doesn't all good food like have links to cancer, kidney damage? I don't know about hearing loss. Not sure what that is. Gastrointestinal issues, irritation. But odd that they're going to outlaw some ingredient in New York pizza. Do you need potassium bromate? Like when they outlawed killing dolphins for tuna, right? That old Rush Limbaugh bit. The tuna doesn't taste as good as it used to. Now that there's no dolphins in it. I don't know what this is, but sounds weird. Anybody on this one? Oh, here we go. Ray Harrington says New York pizza is gross. What? Well, you didn't go to the right place then. I was there, I forget, I can't even tell you the year, circa 1988 maybe, my first time in New York City for a Rolling Stones concert at Shea Stadium, and staying with a buddy in the Village. And there's a pizza place that was called Stromboli's. And it was down the street from his place. And he told me, you're going to love this. Grabbed the piece of pizza, sat on the curb, ate the piece of pizza. I was in New York City for like 35 hours, tops. It was one of those all-nighter, you know, red-eye flight, Stones concert, party time. And in that time, I think I went to that place like four times. I couldn't go there enough. My plane was leaving. I was late for the airport. I'm like, we got to stop one more time. I got to have another slice of that pizza. So you have that's in the news. I wanted to get to that. So what, like, if you found out that your pizza is giving you cancer or hearing loss, it kind of bums you out, doesn't it? 320-251-1990 on the Boulder Tap House studio or text line. Quick mention of probably one of our top conversations for Oxen Friends coming up. And yes, it's off the beaten path. There are some other hard news things that we're just not going to have time to get to. Oh, one more quick thing before I get to this. I said earlier, the NCAA, you hear this? 76. Now.
1: Yeah, kind of silly.
0: On the bracket instead of 64 starting next year. Okay. For women's and men's NCAA. They're going to 76 initial seedings, games, whatever, in the bracket instead of 64. All right. I don't care. Does it matter? Is that a game changer for anybody? It's fun. So 76. That's in the news today, FYI. Now then, the big conversation, I am sure, at Oxen Friends today is going to be, what is your favorite James Bond movie? Dr. No hit the theaters on this date in 1963. Great James Bond movie. I mean, there's so many things to talk about with regarding to James Bond movies. But Dr. No, the first one in the theaters, so game changer. Like, did for me, like, watching my first James Bond movie was like a formative moment. I don't know if it's because of the Bond girls or because I thought James Bond was cool or the exotic places that they go to or the gadgets that he had or whatever it was. But I got to say, big fan of James Bond movies, and Dr. No, whenever that's on, that is one. There's a lot of them, not all of them. But that's one of them that if I see it come on, doesn't matter where it is in the movie, if I have time, I will sit and watch it, regardless where I pick it up in the flick. Fabulous, fabulous. So many cool things in that movie. But if there's a favorite James Bond flick, we'll, from our panel, we'll have that discussion coming up. And yes, one of us is having a birthday today, so I'm sure we'll be celebrating. But first, coming up, Ray Harrington, Mr. I Think New York Pizza is Gross Guy, is going to tell us some other things going on at the Pioneer Place Theater after Oxen Friends, and there are still tickets available. So that's next, wrapping up hour two, and then we're off to the theater for Oxen Friends. Stay tuned.
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3: It's a forecast on News Talk 1250 KBRF for tonight. I'm going to be seeing a chance of showers, and then we will see those late into the overnight. 40 for our low tonight, becoming sunny. 57 for Saturday's high. Saturday night, mostly clear. Areas of frost as well into 34 for our low. Seeing that into Mother's Day, 55 and sunny. 32, mostly clear with some frost as well. Sunday night into Monday, 65 for Monday's high. That's your forecast on News Talk 1250.
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15: 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Moments away, Ray Harrington.
16: Moments? Can't right? Wait. It's how many feet away from here? How many steps?
15: I've never counted, actually.
16: You should probably count.
15: It's a quick jaunt. Let's put it that way.
16: Good mm-hmm. trivia.
15: I can do it. Yeah, maybe I'll do that today, if I remember. It's only in a couple of minutes.
16: Cocktail information.
15: So we storm the building for the hit show Ox and Friends here in moments, and then afterwards we'll go over to 7 West Tap House. Free drink for all those that come to the show.
16: Yeah.
15: Whatever people want.
16: Whatever they want. Just come on.
15: How many taps you got there again?
16: Well, there are 50.
15: 50?
16: But 49 beers and one delicious root beer.
15: Root beer. Okay, very good. And the taco of the month and the burger of the month. The burger of the month has got the pineapple and ham, I think, on a burger. It's like the Hawaiian burger.
16: Can you believe that?
15: Wow.
16: Yeah. Crazy.
15: Yep, Gottwald had that last week. It looked delicious.
16: Really?
15: Could have used the knife and fork, though.
16: Probably.
15: Kind of one of those.
16: It was probably a mess.
15: So after all that fun and frivolity, what's happening at Pioneer Place Theater then as the sun goes down?
16: Tonight, 7:30, Radio Nation, 90s show. Awesome. Okay. Dave Lumley's put together a great band, a really cool set list, lots of fun. It's a great 90s show. It's not all the depressing 90s stuff. A lot of it is the fun 90s stuff.
15: Yeah, I'm trying to trying to think of what those songs would be. All right.
16: Well, there's a ton. It's really, really cool. It'll be a lot of fun.
15: All right. That's cool.
16: Yeah.
15: And is that are we getting to the summer season yet, or we still got a full May?
16: We still have a full schedule till the first week of June.
15: Okay.
16: First weekend of June we have shows, and then we're in the summer schedule.
15: Okay.
16: Which would be a little bit quieter inside and louder outside. Acoustic music every Thursday, Friday, Saturday night. Out on our patio. And the city's coming to install a patio next week.
15: So you're going to have partial street shut down there and back out in the street again for 7 West on 5th there and Pioneer Place. Excellent.
16: Yeah, it'd be a lot of fun.
15: Excellent.
16: Always makes for a great atmosphere downtown.
15: Any other shows that we missed? What's coming up?
16: Tomorrow night, Boston.
15: Oh, yeah.
16: Yeah, a band called Looking Back.
15: Looking Back. All right.
16: It's a great show. They played here last September. Awesome, awesome show. Still some tickets left.
15: There is.
16: Yep.
15: All right. Going to be a great weekend.
16: Tons of fun.
15: Pioneer Place Theater, downtown St. Cloud. But it all starts with Ox and Friends. Moments away. We'll see you in the audience.

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5: News this hour from Town Hall. I'm Keith Peters in Washington. President Trump says the leaders of Russia and Ukraine have agreed to his request for a three-day ceasefire and an exchange of prisoners. Secretary of State Marco Rubio says U.S. efforts to mediate a permanent end to the Russian-Ukraine war have not been fruitful.
6: And while we're prepared to play whatever role we can to bring it to a peaceful diplomatic resolution, unfortunately, you know, right now those efforts are stagnant, but we already have those circumstances changed.
5: Trump said Friday that a halt to hostilities could be the beginning of the end of the long war between them. Trump announced on social media that the ceasefire would run Saturday through Monday. The World Health Organization and others are downplaying the hantavirus that struck a cruise ship.
7: Health officials say the general public does not need to be worried about hantavirus. It's still rare. This is not the next pandemic. This is not the next epidemic. This is a cluster of cases, a very unusual situation that is not expected to spread its tentacles across the world and across the United States.
5: Correspondent Mike Stobie reporting. The Virginia Supreme Court struck down a Democratic congressional redistricting plan that had won voter approval. The court's 4-3 decision Friday marked a major setback for Democrats in a nationwide redistricting battle with Republicans ahead of the midterm elections. The plan approved April 21st by voters could have helped Democrats win up to 4 additional U.S. House seats, but the court said state lawmakers violated procedural requirements when referring the plan to the ballot. On Wall Street, the Dow up by 12 points today, the Nasdaq rose 440, the S&P 500 advanced 61, oil still around $95 a barrel. More at townhall.com.
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5: An online system used by thousands of schools and universities is back on its feet following a cyber attack.
9: Canvas is used to manage grades, course notes, assignments, lecture videos, and more. Its outage created chaos as students tried to study for finals. A hacking group called Shiny Hunters claimed responsibility for the breach, according to a cybersecurity threat analyst. And a cyber watchdog says the hacking group posted online that nearly 9,000 schools worldwide were affected, with billions of private messages and other records accessed. Rich Thomason reporting.
5: It's free diapers. California is about to provide infants with hundreds of free diapers before they leave hospitals after birth. Officials say the goal is to ease the financial burden on families welcoming newborns in the notoriously costly state. News and analysis at townhall.com. From Washington, I'm Keith Peters. David Attenborough, the excited but hushed voice of nature programs, turns 100. Correspondent Charles de Ledesma has more on the story.
10: A birthday message video to David Attenborough is being displayed in central London's Piccadilly Circus as the world's most famous wildlife presenter celebrates his 100th birthday. Later, the BBC hosts a party for Attenborough at the Royal Albert Hall, and cinemas throughout the day are showing his nature films. 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I'm Charles de Ledesma.
5: 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From Washington, I'm Keith Peters.
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11: It's a forecast on News Talk 1250 KPRF for tonight. I'm going to be seeing a chance of showers, and then we will see those late into the overnight. 40 for our low tonight, becoming sunny. 57 for Saturday's high. Saturday night, mostly clear. Areas of frost as well into 34 for our low. Seeing that into Mother's Day, 55 and sunny. 32, mostly clear with some frost as well. Sunday night into Monday, 65 for Monday's high. That's your forecast on News Talk 1250.
12: Weather can shift quickly and sometimes become dangerous. 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
13: 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Can we get along?

0: Everybody's here in their places with bright, shiny faces for Ox and Friends. Good to see you all.
1: Good to see you.
0: Fellows.
1: Good morning.
0: And we have a birthday boy, a key, monumental, pivotal birthday number for Bob Abel. He's finally rounding that corner from 78 to 79.
1: There you go.
2: Hey. Nobody believes it.
0: Are you really that old?
2: I don't look at
0: you. Don't act it either.
3: No, you don't act it
2: either.
3: You don't act it.
1: I prefer not to say anything on that one at this point in time.
0: Happy birthday, though.
3: Happy birthday, Bob.
2: You're welcome. You know what? I guess if there's any accomplishment, it's the fact that I made it here.
0: Yeah, good job. Good work.
2: Yes. Tell you what.
4: You didn't blow a tire on your walker.
3: That is so Bob. Happy birthday, Bob. You're welcome.
2: Yep. I made it here.
3: Thank you for gracing us with your presence.
0: You're welcome. Good to be here.
2: Well, you should know I only am this nice to certain people.
0: Oh.
1: And we aren't it.
0: We will not.
1: Who is that? Who are those people, Bob?
0: I want to know. We'll talk a little commercial real estate vacancies here in a little while. And also, of course, the James Bond movie thing.
3: Right? Yeah.
0: Your favorite James Bond. Dr. No premieres on this date.
2: Number one.
0: But... Mr. I Hate New York Pizza, Ray Harrington is here with us.
3: No, and I just want to clarify.
0: What's your problem with New York pizza, mister?
3: I actually like New York-style pizza,
0: but
3: not in New York.
0: Really? Is it a political thing?
3: No. Well, it could be, but it's not. It's just I've gone to many pizza stands in New York City, and it's all the same horrible. The sauce is thin. It's like tomato soup. It's awful. The crust is okay. But it's super thin. It's almost like a, what do they call that? One thinner than a...
1: The cardboard under our tombstone?
3: It sort of tastes like, too. And I don't think they don't put hardly anything on it. And I've been to maybe a dozen different pizza, different pizza shops.
0: So
3: you know, there's one on every block in New York. And I've never had a good experience with a New York pizza in New York.
2: Well, you probably don't like the hot dogs you can buy on the street either.
1: If they're
3: depends what time of day it is.
0: Well, that's a whole nother deal.
3: Ox taught me that one in D.C.
0: That's right.
3: Past noon, do not buy a hot dog.
0: No. You can do it past noon.
1: Two thirty
0: is the threshold.
1: Why is
0: 3
1: that?
0: 3 o'clock is right.
1: In
3: because they're cooked all at 8 in the morning.
1: They're floating in the wiener water.
0: And you can taste it.
1: And kind of that's the thing, the beef I have with New York style pizza, New York pizza, is... They cook it and they have it sitting on the shelf, and that's great.
0: Yes.
1: Unless it's a very busy pizza place.
0: Yep.
1: If it's one of these,
3: that's true.
1: You got to be busy because that pizza could be sitting there for half an hour. And of course, they take the slice and they throw it back in the oven to heat it up so it's nice and hot.
0: Mm-hmm.
1: But it's that reheated pizza. Yeah.
3: And don't ever complain about it in New York either.
1: Oh, no.
5: What, do you want some on my pizza, man? What's up?
1: Yeah. And there's a reason you have to fold a New York style pizza because otherwise you're not really biting into much.
2: There's a pizza place that's been forever in Rochester, Patillo's. And I'll tell you, they do it in New York. It is phenomenal. But again, they're on the shelf.
3: And that's fine.
2: They sit there and they put them in an 800 degree oven for like 30 seconds.
1: 30 seconds, yeah. But that's a different, but there again, you're talking New York style.
3: Yeah.
1: But Patillo's puts a good sauce. They put good amount of cheese. They have all the good ingredients. Mm. Whereas, in New York,
3: I agree with you, Mike.
2: Well, if they put good ingredients in New York pizza, it would have to sell for about $800.
1: Well, now, to be honest, we are kind of arguing over which New York pizza place to go to because everybody will say, but there's a great one. You got to go check this out.
0: Maybe, yeah.
1: Yeah, but I mean, it's kind of like arguing who has the best Philly cheesesteak in Philadelphia.
0: In Philadelphia, yeah.
1: Because, the ones everybody knows. Not to totally change the subject, but Geno's and Pat's,
0: right?
2: And they both use Cheese Whiz.
0: Supposedly, are not the they're not the best ones in town.
2: But they use Cheese Whiz. You know that right out of the jar.
1: You ask for it with or without.
2: Yes.
1: And actually, you don't even say without; you just say with.
0: Mm-hmm.
1: And everybody knows it's Cheese Whiz. And yeah, they stick the spatula in the cheese and they wipe it off in your sandwich.
0: Mm-hmm.
1: That's how you get the. But everybody knows that going in. Mm.
0: I walked into, because they're right across the street from each other.
1: Kitty corner, yep. Right
0: first time the there for the Democrat convention, was that,
1: 14
0: years ago, whatever it was. I walk up to Geno's, and the first thing I hear is, Ox! There's somebody dining out there that knew me. I'm like, oh, my goodness.
1: Yeah,
0: even in Philadelphia, ladies and gentlemen.
1: If you're one of those people that likes steak sandwiches, you go to Geno's. And then you walk over to Pat's and you compare the two. And there are camps. You will start a fight.
0: I'm a Pat's guy.
1: Mm-hmm. Yeah. I'm a Pat's guy. I don't like the chop steak.
0: Well, that is Pat's. Pat's is the chop.
1: Oh, Pat's is the chop. It's Geno's.
0: Geno's is the more. Yeah. I like the chop.
2: You know, is it getting close to lunchtime or something?
1: Yeah, we're getting.
6: All we're talking about is food.
0: We're going to Seven West Tap House. I'm having a bacon cheeseburger today.
3: Excellent.
0: California bacon cheeseburger.
3: Outstanding.
2: Is there any way you can order a New York pizza?
3: Nope.
0: No. Not at Seven West.
3: Not at Seven West.
1: You know, I always love that when you say California cheeseburger. You know, in California, they don't call them California cheeseburger because everything comes
2: with... They call them veggie burgers.
1: Well, everything comes with lettuce and tomato and onion.
0: Mm.
1: It's just a cheeseburger out there. Only here in Minnesota do we call it a California burger.
0: You know, I hate California cheeseburgers.
1: You sure you don't want...
0: In California, they got the worst cheeseburgers ever in California. You ever go to California? The sauce is thin and...
2: Do you realize how they...
0: Forgive me.
2: Do you realize now that we have nobody out there to pick the tomatoes and the lettuce?
4: It's going to be hard to get a California cheeseburger.
2: You're done.
0: Well, thanks for the spirited conversation. So noted. And I do have to confess, right? Like I'm some New York City expert. I was there twice. I don't remember having pizza the second time, but I was there the first time and found the place, the only place I went to, and I couldn't get enough of it.
3: Really?
0: So that was in the 80s, so things might have been different then, or I was different then. I'll give you that, but I found this place.
3: I'm going to say both.
1: Yeah,
3: both.
0: But I was told, ironically, Ray,
3: yes,
0: that Ray's Pizza is kind of like the McDonald's of pizza in New York.
3: I think I had it.
0: Because it used to be, all right, got to go to Ray's Pizza. Yeah. And then you go to Ray's, it's like, oh, well, this is like the commercial, like the Geno's and Pat's.
1: Like the Geno's
0: and
1: Pat's, yeah.
0: Right. Moving beyond the pizza conversation. Good. I'm really excited to get you guys' take on this whole UFO deal. Like, what is Trump really going to release? What's going to be happening there?
2: I'm going to come out.
0: And then, I know Bob's got a story. We'll get to that here in a second. And then, of course, at some point today, there is a lot of conversation about commercial real estate vacancies, not just, you know, in the St. Cloud area, but really in Minneapolis, et cetera. What is going on with commercial real estate right now? What's the future of it? We do have a commercial real estate broker in the midst, having a birthday today. Maybe we mentioned that. But, yeah, UFOs. Okay, what do we expect? What's really going to happen? And have you ever seen one? Next, as we continue Ox and Friends at Pioneer Place Theater.
7: It's a forecast on News Talk 1250 KPRF for tonight. I'm going to be seeing a chance of showers, and then we will see those late into the overnight. 40 for our low tonight, becoming sunny. 57 for Saturday's high. Saturday night, mostly clear. Areas of frost as well into 34 for our low. Seeing that into Mother's Day, 55 and sunny. 32, mostly clear with some frost as well. Sunday night into Monday, 65 for Monday's high. That's your forecast on News Talk 1250.
8: This is Minnesota News Network. I'm John Anderson. Governor Tim Walz is in Stillwater for the fishing opener weekend, but he took time to talk to MNN about the bonding bill. He says it's still a priority.
9: It's tough. It's not a budget year. We're in good financial shape, but there's things that need to be done. We need to comply with some federal laws on HR1 around Medicaid. We need to figure out something with HCMC, that really important critical trauma center hospital.
8: The governor has proposed a $907 million bonding bill. Two dozen Minnesota counties are under a red flag warning this afternoon due to extreme fire risk conditions. The DNR says fires can spread quickly and grow out of control when there's low humidity and strong winds. Burning is prohibited in the warned counties, and permits will not be issued for burning vegetation and yard waste. The affected counties are mainly in western, central, and southwestern Minnesota. This is MNN.
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6: It's Friday! Yeah!
0: And with Friday comes Ox and Friends at Pioneer Place Theater, downtown St. Cloud. Captain, I forgot to introduce the players besides Mr. Birthday Boy over here, Bob Abel. We Traveling Mike, Mike Conway, president of the St. Cloud City Council.
17: Hello.
0: Captain Josh Hagemeister about to head on out to see if you can catch some walleyes.
17: Yes,
0: this
17: the anticipation
0: weekend
17: is just killing me.
0: All right, very good. Ray Harrington.
17: Can you see it in my eyes?
0: You're twitching.
17: Can you see it in my walleyes?
1: He's twitching over here. Go, da, da, da.
0: Ray Harrington.
17: What's the limit?
0: Departed.
17: There isn't one if you don't get caught.
0: Oh,
17: quite a bit. No, it's six.
1: Depends on how many people.
17: On most lakes. You check your local regulations for whatever lake you're on because they vary from lake to lake in some situations.
0: All right.
17: It can be a slot. There could be a special limit of four.
2: Okay.
17: But normal limit is six.
2: Now, what's the best size you like for eating?
17: 14 to 16 inches.
2: Okay.
0: Okay.
2: I agree with that.
17: Hmm. Yep.
0: All right. We'll talk more about that maybe in a little while. We did appreciate having you on the show yesterday, though, Captain Josh. Great,
17: cool.
0: Great pointers on that for sure.
2: You never gave the name of the lake, though.
17: Lake Wishanoo, my favorite one.
0: Okay.
2: Now, you know that's not it. Lake Wishanoo.
0: Yeah, we got it. We got it.
1: Oh, you know, one more year and
17: it's right
1: just
17: across the street from Lake.
1: A little faster.
17: It's right across from the other one. I don't know.
2: I don't know.
17: Yeah, they're both Ojibwe, I think.
0: Abbott and Costello routine. Let's move on to the more important topic shortly before showtime today. Out of nowhere, I didn't know what was happening. Boom! The news media says Trump, NASA, the Department of Defense, et cetera, are all releasing a whole bunch of new UFO, UAP files. Like, everything they know is coming out. Mm-hmm. And we're all excited about that.
17: Uh-huh.
0: So, interesting conversation about that on the Boulder Tap House text line, as well as the Boulder Tap House studio line. One of them being, either way, whatever the truth is, it could crush this whole fake UFO industry with all the TV shows.
17: What do you mean fake?
0: Conventions.
1: What do you mean fake?
17: It's
0: well,
17: real.
0: You know, I mean, all this stuff. Predictions on what we're going to see.
1: Haven't you read the First Contact handbook? I mean, it's pages and pages.
2: It is. I'm sorry. Why do I get the feeling this is a lot like, oh, yeah, we're going to release all the Kennedy files?
0: Yeah, nothing happens.
17: All of them but that one.
1: Mm-hmm. I think it's going to be more.
2: And again, you know what? You got to give credit to people with sleight of hand. Don't look here when I'm doing. Look over here.
0: Mm-hmm. Right. UFO files.
17: Yes.
0: Oh, the Iranians are firing missiles on our ships in the Strait of Hormuz.
2: Wait.
0: We're releasing UFO files.
2: Yeah. Right. By the way, where'd they get all these missiles? I thought we had them all.
17: Well, yeah. I thought we took out all the bases and they still have some left.
1: Right. They're small enough you could squirrel them away. So
0: for conversation another time in moments, actually. Yes. But I just
2: UFOs.
0: Is it just me that's fascinated by this? Or I think the whole world is in a way.
17: I'm going to check it out.
0: Have you ever seen one?
17: Yes.
0: You have?
17: I have.
0: Was it like a real UFO or just it could have been
17: a
0: 747?
17: No. No, it was during a duck hunting trip, and I had three witnesses in the duck blind with me. We all saw it.
0: Really?
2: Did they all go quack?
17: No.
1: Yeah.
17: It came in and...
0: You sure it wasn't a great blue heron?
17: No. It was, you know, like 10 o'clock in the morning. And it was probably a half mile away, I would say.
0: Oh.
17: And up about 1,000 to 1,500 feet.
0: Yeah.
17: And hard to judge the distance on a bare horizon, but I would say it was the size of a school bus. And it came in like a lightning shot from nowhere. Poof, there it was. And then it started darting around doing, you know, 1,000 miles, all these weird maneuvers that there's no way in that a plane or anything that we can fly do. Zigzags up and down, left and right. I mean, it was really, and we're just looking at it.
0: Wow.
17: Holy whatever. And then poof, it went another, it was gone as fast as it came. It just like poof, gone.
0: Weird-o-rama.
2: I think there are so many people that have
17: that
2: seen.
17: That was about 20 years ago.
0: Okay.
2: UFOs. And to some extent, they're afraid to talk about it because what are the first comments they look at you like, huh? Mm-hmm. You know, how many did you have to drink when you saw that? I mean, but it's take a look at some of the famous people. Ronald Reagan, you brought that up.
0: Mm-hmm.
2: Jimmy Carter.
0: Mm-hmm.
2: And presidents. And you're talking
17: a lot of presidents.
2: You talk to airline pilots and some of the things, but they don't bring it up because there's a huge rigmarole they have to go through.
17: Until they retire.
1: Until they're done. Because they want to keep flying.
2: And who's the latest astronaut? Just came out and made comments.
0: Oh, I don't know.
2: What they saw. I saw
0: really?
2: It in one of the magazines, yes.
0: Didn't hear that.
2: Yeah. So, I mean, here's the thing. Let's be practical. The universe is infinite, and I don't even know how you can explain it, but it goes on forever. What makes us feel that out of this entire huge area, we're the only ones?
0: Mm-hmm.
2: And again, how did we get so smart so fast?
0: Yes.
2: From
0: after 1947.
2: Roswell, suddenly we had the technology.
0: Right, exactly.
2: We had the technology.
0: Yeah.
2: We had the things that we could do.
0: Yeah, yeah.
2: I'm sorry, I'm a believer. But I'm having skepticism about what they are going to bring out. Just incidental stories, and I think if it gets to the really meaty stuff, they're not going to talk about it.
0: Yeah. Okay, so, well, all right, do they know?
2: Absolutely.
0: Are there people in our midst?
2: Absolutely.
0: That actually, I think Buzz.
17: Oh, definitely.
0: I think Buzz knows everything.
17: Definitely.
2: Aldrin?
0: Yeah. I think he knows everything. I wish he would just spill the beans. Like, dude. Tell us what really went down there.
2: Isn't he dead now?
0: No. He's still like globetrotting.
17: I mean, I don't think you're going to see any videos of little green men walking out of a ship in somebody's backyard. I don't think you're going to see anything like that.
0: Mm-hmm.
17: Or, you know, flying by the USS whatever nuclear aircraft carrier and hopping out and running around the deck.
2: I don't think you're going to see anything good like that.
17: It's just going to be little shaky movies of... You know, what is that?
0: That's what I think,
17: too. Just like everything time.
0: Else.
2: Well, this one couple that was abducted, they had such technology on drawing maps. And no possible way they could know what they were doing, and yet it was perfect and concise.
17: Oh, after they got let go or came back?
2: Yeah.
17: Yeah.
2: Mm. I mean, let's face it, this has been going on since Roswell.
17: I would have no problem being abducted by some very good fisherman aliens and coming back with a wealth of knowledge.
2: On how to catch fish?
17: Yeah.
0: There you go.
17: Yeah.
2: But you know, with their knowledge is they just look at the water and say, fish, jump here.
17: Yeah.
0: But you've raised a good point, Captain Josh. What are we going to learn from if we do meet some aliens? Like, you know, did they give us the microwave oven, right? Did they give us Bill and Hillary Clinton? What did they give us in 1947?
17: I don't think they're ever going to admit that we actually have craft in warehouses that we're reverse engineering, because then, you know, everybody else, for national security purposes, then maybe the Russians would say, well, we have to get that because we want that too.
0: Mm-hmm.
17: I mean, they're not going to tell you all that
0: or
17: kind of stuff.
0: Or maybe it was the Russians all along.
2: Wait a minute. They're already stealing all of our scientists that are disappearing.
18: Mm-hmm.
0: Nope.
2: Think about that.
17: Maybe the aliens are getting them.
2: There you go.
17: Huh?
1: Maybe who knows? It's one of those. I've been a lover of science fiction for as long as I can remember, and you know the portrayal that we see of, you know, Star Trek and Star Wars and all this different stuff. It's like, yeah, I mean, you know, there's the possibilities, like Bob said, you know. How arrogant might it be for us to think we're the only ones? The hard part is, okay, so what? So what's the outcome of that? most of us have a hard enough time just trying to figure out how to get through Monday through Friday, mm-hmm. or making sure that our paycheck gets from the beginning of the month to the end of the month when we get paid again. Mm-hmm. And, you know, do I think it's one of those that it's going to make a monumental difference in our life, this releasing of whatever they know? Yeah, I don't know.
0: One day, like, they're just going to have to say, yeah, it was the Russians. These Russian craft, I mean, all the time. Or, yeah, we've been way ahead of things the whole time.
17: When he was running, he did say he would do this.
1: Yeah, so, right.
17: He's just checking off the list.
1: He's going right down his list.
17: He said he was going to do it.
0: Just like he said he was going to invade Iran and cause gas prices to triple.
17: And maybe the timing. No. Maybe the timing isn't perfect, but, you know.
2: You know, you talk about some of the technology. You still have to look back to one of the most amazing feats is the Egyptian pyramids.
17: I was very fortunate to be there
2: talking to some of the top Egyptologists, and you ask them, you know what they're saying? They definitely think there was outside influence to help do it. Mm-hmm. The precision with the size, everything was lined up just perfect. They didn't have the ability or the skills then. How did they
0: and
2: happen?
0: And there's stuff like that all over the globe.
2: And also, look at their drawings. They have drawings of medical instruments from 5,000 years ago that are just what we're using today. It's amazing.
1: Well, I mean, there's a lot of technology. We would call it technology today are just the way we used to do things that people have forgotten how to do. And I don't necessarily know if it's a good thing or a bad thing yet. It's just one of those where, you remember, UFOs are unidentified flying objects. That doesn't necessarily mean that they're from outer space. Extraterrestrial. They could just be
2: our own.
1: The first example of somebody coming up with a drone that was able to do stuff 20 years ago that nobody really understood what a drone was.
0: And there's got to be some of that. Right?
1: And there's got to be some of that
0: obviously
1: out there.
0: We were testing out these things, you know, for a long time. Yeah. So that's got to be part of it.
2: But. Bring up Area 51.
0: Yeah.
2: There is... How often have you seen a secret kept secret for decades, like Area 51? Mm-hmm. No matter what happens in government, we find out about it. Somebody leaks.
0: Yeah,
2: Area 51 has been so secure, and to this day, they're constantly monitoring. You just drive up the road and walk up there. You get greeted.
1: Yeah. Mm. I mean, there's all kinds. I'm like, the president said he was going to do these things. He's fulfilling his promise to do that. Mm-hmm. Do I really think it's going to affect everyday person's livelihood right now?
2: I just don't think we're going to get it all.
0: No, we're not going to.
2: No, they're not going to tell us everything.
1: But
0: in the last few seconds here. Let's say it turns out that aliens are real and that we find out about them. It has to be a Republican-Democrat issue. So are the Republicans going to come out and say that they're happy about it, and then the Democrats will have to hate it? Or will the Democrats be happy about it, and the Republicans will have to hate it?
17: The question is...
0: Because somehow this has to be a Republican-Democrat divide as soon as this comes out.
17: Well, the real question is...
0: Which side are they going to be on? Wait,
17: are aliens Republicans or Democrats? That's what we need to find out.
2: They're so smart, they have to be Republicans.
17: Yeah, I think you're right.
0: What if they're independent? That would be wild.
1: Exactly.
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19: With SRN News, I'm Keith Peters in Washington. The U.S. military says its forces fired on and disabled two Iranian oil tankers after exchanging fire with Iranian forces in the Strait of Hormuz overnight. The United Arab Emirates, meanwhile, reported another missile and drone attack Friday. The violence further undermines a month-old ceasefire that U.S. officials insist remains in effect. President Trump says the leaders of Russia and Ukraine have agreed to his request for a 3-day ceasefire and an exchange of prisoners. Trump said Friday that such a halt to hostilities could be the beginning of the end of the long war between them. Trump announced on social media that the ceasefire would run Saturday through Monday. On Wall Street, the Dow up by 12 points, the Nasdaq rose 440, the S&P advanced 61. More details at srnnews.com.
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5: For KBRFradio.com News, I'm Derek Sidian. A Fergus Falls man has been arrested for threatening a woman with a samurai sword and assaulting a police officer. 24-year-old Alexander James Geller was arrested Thursday after Fergus Falls police were called on a report of threats of violence at an apartment complex on Freiburg Avenue. Prosecutors say that the property manager was working on cleaning an apartment unit when she heard yelling over the sound of her music. She told police that she looked out the window and saw Geller wielding a samurai sword, yelling profane and threatening comments at her. At one point, he made

0: June. He's being charged with second and fourth degree assault, as well as obstructing the legal process with force and concealing his identity in a public place. Multiple people were hurt in a two-vehicle crash northeast of Perham Friday morning. The Ottertail County Sheriff's Office says that at around 7:30, a Toyota 4Runner driven by 20-year-old Oliver Simonson of Monaga was heading south on County Highway 53. The Toyota failed to stop for the controlled intersection of County Highway 8 and was struck by a GMC Yukon that was heading west on the intersecting roadway. Both vehicles entered the ditch on the southwest side of the intersection, striking a power pole. Simonson was transported to Essentia Health in Fargo by LifeLink Life Flight for treatment of substantial injuries. The driver of the Yukon from Perham and her three juvenile passengers were brought to Perham Hospital by private vehicle for minor injuries. On Wednesday, Pioneer Care and Habitat for Humanity held a groundbreaking ceremony for Pioneer Care's Channing Child Care Village. The project consists of building three twin homes that will house a total of six child care pods and creating 60 to 70 new child care slots to the community. CEO of Pioneer Care, Nathan Johnson.
1: So, friends, we are about 400 child care spots short in the community of Fergus Falls. So this project today really is really marks the beginning of coming together as a community to solve that problem.
0: The plan is to construct one twin home per year over the next 3 years. For KBRFradio.com News, I'm Derek Sidian. 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
2: It's a forecast on News Talk 1250 KPRF for tonight. I'm going to be seeing a chance of showers, and then we will see those late into the overnight. 40 for our low tonight, becoming sunny. 57 for Saturday's high. Saturday night, mostly clear. Areas of frost as well into 34 for our low. Seeing that into Mother's Day, 55 and sunny. 32, mostly clear with some frost as well. Sunday night into Monday, 65 for Monday's high. That's your forecast on News Talk 1250.
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0: with the Ox and Ox and Friends, wrapping up Hot Talk with the Ox for the week. Terrible Todd back at the ranch holding things down. Are you, I'm having some technical difficulties on my end. Can you hear me okay?
1: Yep, I can hear you.
0: Oh, terrible one. Okay, we'll play
1: yep.
0: through it then.
1: Can you hear me?
0: I think we've figured it out.
2: Hi, Todd.
0: It's a little glitchy hearing you back, but the important thing is you can hear us.
3: So the UFO's doing it. You know that.
0: The God Walt is here, ladies and gentlemen. Hey, Steve.
4: How you doing? Speaking of UFOs, an unidentified flying
2: to join you. This August group, the birthday boy.
0: Bob Bolt here with us, traveling Mike.
5: Hello, hello.
0: And Mike Conway, president of the St. Cloud

0: City Council, Captain Josh Hagemeister.
1: Machine opener, as good as a bird.
2: One out. Good. Yeah, you some worms. USS Dina is going out tomorrow morning.
1: Right about here.
3: He's already got his walleyes. You know that.
1: They're sitting there in the live well.
2: There was a van in the alley last night, Bob.
3: Uh-huh.
1: They've got tags.
0: And by the way, you say nighttime is the time to catch them. You want it to be dark.
2: Dark is better than light. How's
0: okay.
2: that? Okay. Low light periods. Doesn't have to be in the middle of the night.
0: All right. No. All right.
4: But that's why walleyes have those big eyes.
3: Nothing better than to be sitting out in the middle of the lake in 30-degree weather with the wind trying to catch some fish.
0: Yes.
2: You're okay. Leaving out.
0: Perfect.
2: You're leaving out the.
1: Perfect.
2: The freshly rolled Cuban cigar.
4: Yeah.
3: With internal antifreeze.
4: Yeah.
2: That's right.
4: Exactly.
1: Nice.
4: Anyway.
0: Anywho. So. There's a question here. If Bob Abel's going to be on the show, why don't you ask him about all the vacant commercial property? I use that tone because I'm not sure what the tone of the person is because they texted it.
4: Right.
1: But, how dare you?
0: So that is a great question. What are we seeing with buildings? You can't fill them at the prices that people are willing to
3: pay. A lot of this is it's still feedback from COVID. That's going to be for decades. The major areas are the large metropolitan areas, and it's not only the economy, it's the level, the safety. A lot of the employees don't like to be. Minneapolis is a good example. There's properties that are sold for 10 because they can't sell them because people don't want to work there. And right now, there was a huge article in the Journal on Chicago. Their real estate values in the downtown central area have dropped so significantly. We're talking 30-40%. Now, these are large companies that own them. They can afford to hit, but they are selling buildings that sold just a few years ago for like $300 million, $30
2: million. Yeah.
3: And
4: well, the Star Tribune, wasn't it the Star Tribune building down in the
3: article on it? There's huge. A number of buildings downtown, but our government is growing, so we're building all new office buildings at $1 billion when we could rent for damn near next to nothing and save the taxpayers a lot of money. But no, we want to build new.
1: Yeah, that's insane. If you've seen the state office building, I mean, that's where I officed when I was in the legislature, and they've doubled it with an acre.
4: Yeah,
1: and it's $1 billion. It's ridiculous.
2: Yeah. And, no, you're absolutely right.
0: And they're going to tear down the other building and rebuild that one.
3: But,
4: oh my
3: the
4: God.
3: The other thing is, too, what realize is taxes on large real estate properties generated a lot of revenue for our state. Well, that's not coming in anymore because they're challenging the assessed value. They are winning in court. They've dropped the revenue so much. But our state is still going up in revenue. So how are they getting it? From you and I.
1: Yep.
4: Oh, yeah.
3: They've passed on.
1: Is technology playing a role in this, though, too? I mean, I know COVID's part of it and the recovery from that and what's gone on in Minneapolis plays a role. But is AI and this home officing, you know, the virtual officing?
3: Part of it is. Okay, here's the deal. I'm going to hire you to work for me. You've got two choices. One, you can come in every morning from 9 to 5 and do your job. Or you can stay home, sit in your pajamas, do it on the computer, and I'll pay you damn near the same money.
1: Right.
4: Yeah, but
1: yeah.
4: No, didn't
3: and
4: I just?
3: That's part of it.
0: Yeah. I'll pick the office every day. But
2: I would. Too.
0: Everybody would.
2: I would
4: there's,
2: too.
4: There's, sure. Well, I mean, you know, Caterpillar down to Maple Grove. They started off after COVID. You know, everybody could work at home. That's fine. And then they said, "Well, we want you to come into the office a couple of days a week." Mm-hmm. And the problem was you had too many people not fulfilling the requirement to come in. So they finally had to say, "Nope, everybody comes in Monday through Friday, no exceptions."
1: There's more of that happening now. Two more companies are asking people to get back to the office.
3: Why is the state doing it? They've made it a requirement, but they're not as aggressive.
4: You mean the state?
1: Yeah, they're not as aggressive.
3: The state's employees. They're still
4: working at home. Yeah, well, I think the state should. I think the state needs to do one of two things.
3: Cut the salary and work at home.
4: Well, either if you're going to work at home, then these buildings the state is paying money on that the taxpayers are footing the bill on, those buildings need to go away because that's the thing I get here in St. Cloud all the time with why doesn't the city do something with the Herberger's building? Because that's the biggest white elephant in the room, right?
0: Mm-hmm. Well, it's privately owned for one thing.
4: That's the thing is all these vacant storefronts, either whether it's in St. Cloud or the cities, the person owning the property is fulfilling the requirements that the city has. They're paying their taxes.
1: Right, they're meeting zoning.
4: They're meeting zoning. They're right. doing all those things.
1: Exactly.
4: So the city has no legal authority to tell them what to do with that building.
3: Herberger's in a couple of years is going to lose the big income source.
4: You're absolutely right.
3: And what's going to happen? And again, here's the problem with Herberger's. It was built and designed for box retail.
4: Yes, and that doesn't exist in this world anymore.
3: That's just like you have a little fat. Remember how many blacksmith shops we had in St. Cloud? We don't have any anymore.
4: No.
1: Well, but can it be retrofitted? That's the question. Some people want to tear it down so that they have access to the parking.
3: I got to tell you, you start talking costs for retrofit and upgrading with all
4: sometimes
3: the things.
4: Sometimes that's more
3: the
4: expensive
3: cost is
4: than
3: more expensive
4: starting
3: than starting from scratch.
4: I mean, we're having this discussion. Speaking of retrofitting, and I'm going to bring this up on this thing because this is another one of these empty things that's coming forward, is the county moving out of downtown.
1: Huge. Oh my
4: we have
1: God.
4: Had
1: Huge.
4: This discussion.
1: I've heard so much about that.
4: Well, guess what? We're already having conversations with developers to say, hey, could you use the existing building now? We're having these discussions 3 years before the buildings are available to find out, can this be done?
1: Do people find interest?
4: Can it be retrofitted? I know, Bob, you've said, hey, the jail would be a great place for a homeless.
1: Because it's going to cost an absolute ton to tear that thing down.
4: Well, it's going to cost money to tear it down.
3: And we got to provide power to the courthouse.
4: But going to Bob's point, is it going to cost that much more to retrofit it into something that can be used? Those questions are being explored now. Mm-hmm. Now, when you come to Herberger's and some of these other storefronts, there's two empty storefronts right next to the Herberger's building.
3: There's five buildings within a block and a half
4: that are sitting empty.
3: Right.
1: Crazy.
4: Because
0: with no hopes of anybody.
4: And
3: one thing you might not be aware of, the Quest property, there's only four people in there.
4: That huge building. But again, go back to the
3: because they no longer are selling landlines, so they don't need
4: they
3: because
4: don't.
3: They can fill it with
4: right.
3: computers
1: it's almost
3: and
1: like
3: machines.
1: The Quality Elyrian Center.
4: Yes.
3: Yeah.
1: So be in there.
3: They just got another grant, you know.
4: Yeah. It's all those different things that come into play. So is it going to be a compromise? Yes. They're going to have to realize what they think the property is worth ain't what they're going to get. And it's hard. And I realize it's hard, but somebody is going to take the hit. And the problem is going to be either those buildings get utilized for something or they stay empty like this. And then we've got people wondering, well, how come downtown sucks because there's nothing there? Guys, there's nothing the city can do as long as the property owners are doing what they're supposed to be doing.
3: One other major impact is the young people today coming up. Do they really have the tolerance to take the risk? Keep in mind, my generation. There's a lot of people today that don't want to take the risk anymore.
1: Well, but let me challenge this. The city can't directly do anything with the property if it's owned by someone else and they're doing what they're supposed to. But there is a need for something that creates the dynamics that allow people to either sell off and redevelop into something better or that fits a vision. And it's not a poke at anybody in particular, but we need a market-based, responsive vision for downtown that people will buy into and get some energy going.
4: That goes into the comprehensive plan that we're finalizing right now, right? So there's still put some input in those. But that's a concept. You know, I got ripped a couple of weeks ago by people sitting at
1: this
4: table.
1: That's just a wish list.
3: I've seen five comprehensive plans so far.
4: Yes,
3: none of them
4: we've
3: are.
4: We've all seen it, Bob. Yeah. But you got to have some place to start.
3: One of the problems. 25 years ago, downtown St. Cloud had small family restaurants. It had drug stores. It had hardware stores. It had all of the things that people could walk to and do.
4: Right.
3: Now, we don't. Now they're saying we need housing. And we do. Downtown needs affordable housing. But who's going to build housing where you don't have groceries?
1: The question you have to ask is, why would you build housing downtown? And if you can answer that, that's great. Then the grocery store shows up and the drugstore shows up and so forth.
3: They've got to work in tandem.
2: The complaint that I hear from people that I know that own things downtown is they don't want any more low-income housing downtown.
3: Low income.
4: Yeah, you don't want low
3: I'm talking
4: income.
3: Market rate.
4: Right. Market rate.
2: Yeah, but
1: you need market rate.
2: They don't have those types of consumers. But they gotta don't have even a, hang out so downtown.
1: The reason somebody would do market rate housing downtown is there are employers in downtown that are going to attract the kind of people who want to live in that. Right. Then there's demand for a grocery store. Somebody builds a grocery store, a cafe. Mm-hmm. That's how it gets going. Right now we don't have anything that would drive the housing and the retail.
2: You know, dialing back time 35 years. Or fast food chains.
3: Oh, yeah.
2: Well, and then you would have, nothing would have went away.
3: But here's the thing, and I'll remember this. They passed the Ring Road.
1: Yeah.
3: At the time, there was negotiation with the railroad to shift the railroad lines. It was expensive, but we had them where they were considering doing it. Instead, they boxed the community and because, and then how many times it was a Ring Road to speed up traffic? That
1: stream mall.
3: Now we need this.
1: Quick.
3: Yeah. We kind of got ourselves. And so right now, it's going to take an excessive amount of vision to try to correct
1: I'm
3: that.
1: I'm blaming the Buck Trio.
0: Yep, absolutely.
1: That was the start of. The problem is downtown. They put the Rock Trio there, and it was just like a virus.
4: I just looked at that day, as a matter of fact, before we started the show. I was down there looking at the Rock Trio, and I would venture to say no has any inkling of what the heck those three the Granite are doing down.
0: You know the story behind that, right? They hired the... it's the Golden Plump gal, right? The patriarch of the Golden Plump family hired a guy from Helgeson. A faraway land
1: Helgeson,
0: to get on top of the rocks and have the rocks tell him what they really wanted to be. I'm serious. There's a video that actually shows...
1: This guy doing with downtown now.
0: Gave him the Spock, the mind meld, the Spock Vulcan thing, and then started chipping away. We need to take a quick break. I got some issues. We'll be back to wrap up Ox and Friends next.
5: Here's a forecast on News Talk 1250 KPRF for tonight. I'm going to be seeing a chance of showers, and then we will see those late into the overnight. 40 for our low tonight, becoming sunny. 57 for Saturday's high. Saturday night, mostly clear. Areas of frost as well into 34 for our low. Seeing that into Mother's Day, 55 and sunny. 32, mostly clear with some frost as well. Sunday night into Monday, 65 for Monday's high. That's your forecast on News Talk 1250.
6: For M&N Sports, I'm Kevin Falmas. The Vikings signed a receiver last night.
7: Last five games, 16 touchdowns, 19 trips. Here's Jennings. And he's going to take it in after breaking tackles. Touchdown, 49ers.
6: Juwan Jennings signs a reported $8 million contract. Could be as much as $13 million with incentives on a one-year deal to join the Vikings and be their third receiver behind Justin Jefferson and Jordan Addison. In baseball, the Twins were in D.C. yesterday.
8: Here it comes. Swung on and missed, and the ball game is over. Gus Varland saves his fourth, and the Nationals win their first home series of the year. The Twins fall into that same familiar and disappointing pattern. They win the first game. They drop the middle game, and a sloppy effort in game three cost them a chance to win a series. Washington wins it by the final tally of 7-5.
6: Twins radio the final call from yesterday afternoon. Tonight they're in Cleveland. Anthony Edwards and the Timberwolves are looking for a better start tonight in game three against the Spurs. Remember game two a couple of nights ago in San Antonio? The Wolves got destroyed.
9: I mean, we started the game too cool. They came out physical, picking up full court, full of energy. And we expected that, but we just came out too flat today. I think that was the main thing.
6: Series is tied at a game apiece. Game three is tonight at Target Center. Tip is at 8:30. Wild and Avalanche have game three tomorrow night, 8 o'clock at Grand Casino Arena. Wild are down 2-0, but you better believe Wild defenseman Damon Hunt isn't ready to give up.
10: Yeah, it's so far from over. Like, we're down 2 games, but like, every team's got to win 4 games. It's tough. We didn't come out in game two with that win. That would have been really nice. But, I mean, we've got so much belief in here.
6: The Frost lost 2-1 to Montreal last night. Now trail 2-1 in the best of 5 series. Game four is tonight in St. Paul. Kevin Falness, M&N Sports.
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1: Fox and Friends, broadcasting live at the Pioneer Place Theater, downtown St. Cloud. Little technical issues, so we'll have to finish up this way. Sorry about the sound quality. But that does not prevent us from going around the table for one more thing. And we'll do the birthday boy first Bob Abel. One more thing. What have we missed from your mind today?
2: Trying to come up with something, somebody with a thought, what can we do to light a fire into the downtown market that would start the development that we sorely need? We have to have a big, but it also takes somebody with deep pockets, money.
1: Mm-hmm.
2: And maybe the city has to just cut loose.
1: Mm-hmm. One of the things that I've noticed and that came up in the conversation is, we need housing, but then we also need parking, because if you're going to live downtown, you need a car to go to where all the stuff is that you need, like the grocery store, the drugstore, whatever. Mm-hmm. So to get housing and parking, we don't have the real estate. So that's always really tricky. So that would be my take on that. Moving around to Captain Josh Hagemeister.
3: Oh, my gosh. One more
1: thing. A lot of pressure.
3: One more thing. Obviously, the walleye fishing opener is tomorrow.
1: You know what? Hold on. I'm going to put this on the speaker. This will be good. Then you guys can all talk. Here. All right. There you go.
4: It took him this long to figure this out?
5: Well, okay. Okay.
4: Now we're
5: all right, Captain Josh.
4: Alrighty then.
5: I
4: have a good time on the water. Be safe. Be courteous. Pay attention to the environment, and be aware that the hypothermia can happen very rapidly in the temperatures we have out there right now. So
5: it's going to look stupid, but wear your life jacket.
1: Don't wear waders in the boat. Fair?
5: No.
6: They need to make fashion life jackets. That's what they need. Something that looks cool.
5: They do. They have these nice little thin ones.
6: I have
5: seen that.
6: Yeah,
5: those would be.
6: Yeah. Those don't look cool. They need something that's really.
4: The ones on the plane, you just blow them up.
6: Yeah.
5: Well, yeah, but those are the ones that we got now. One more thing. Happy Mother's Day to all those mothers coming out. And spend some time. Call your mom once in a while. And just get out and enjoy what the springtime has to offer. It's going to be chilly, we know. But, hey, get out. Have fun. Take your mom out for dinner. Bring her downtown for dinner. There's great places to eat. Have fun downtown.
1: And maybe a show at Pioneer Place Theater.
5: Right.
1: Here, I'll take my microphone over here. Then I can talk at my microphone. So one more thing,
6: One more thing. Three letters. Barbecue. BBQ. Woo.
1: And none. What are you putting on? What do you got?
6: College graduates. Well, we're going to start out with chicken broths and burgers. And then the following weekend, we're doing a full-on
5: Wait.
6: Chicken broths and burgers.
1: Man card violation.
6: Chicken breasts.
5: Yeah, that's...
6: And burgers.
5: Whoa. Okay, you just changed that. You said chicken breast. Brats and burgers.
6: Yes.
5: You said chicken brats.
6: Yeah.
5: Like I
6: didn't put
5: in
6: a man.
5: Okay. Sorry, I changed
6: chicken
5: that.
6: Brats.
5: Oh,
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0: News this hour from Town Hall. I'm Keith Peters in Washington. This week's victories in GOP primaries in several states are bolstering House Speaker Mike Johnson's belief that this fall's election outlook remains positive for Republicans. On the Salem News program this week on Capitol Hill with Tony Perkins, the Louisiana Republican says he's looking forward to spirited campaigning from coast to coast.
1: We are very bullish about the midterm elections in November, and this is in spite of the media's breathless prognostications that Republicans are going to lose the House. Now, remember, they cheer against us every single day. Everything we've accomplished in this Congress, they said, was impossible, could not be done. They also said we were going to lose in 2024. So I wouldn't put any stock into any of that, and I would not put any stock at all into historic trends.
0: Speaker Johnson's full interview will be heard when this week on Capitol Hill is broadcast beginning at 10 a.m. Eastern Time Saturday on the Salem News Channel. The U.S. is lifting its hold on immigration applications for doctors.
2: The Trump administration is again reviewing green card and visa applications for doctors from three dozen countries it considers high risk. That means physicians whose cases have been paused for months could soon get them renewed. But scientific researchers and other professionals from countries including Iran, Venezuela, and Afghanistan say their immigration applications still won't be reviewed. The Trump administration put a pause on applications from those countries, citing a need to improve security screening. Some immigrants have filed lawsuits trying to get immigration officials to decide their cases. I'm Mike Kempen.
0: A good day on Wall Street with the Dow up by 12 points. The NASDAQ rose 440, with the S&P 500 advancing by 61, oil around $95 a barrel. More at townhall.com.
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4: America's employers delivered a surprisingly strong 115,000 new jobs last month, despite an economic shock from the war with Iran.
5: Hiring was better than the 65,000 economists had expected, but was decelerated from the 185,000 jobs created in March. The unemployment rate remained at a low 4.3%. The war has caused the biggest disruption of global oil supplies in history and sent average U.S. gasoline prices surging past $4.50 a gallon this week. But the conflict hasn't done much damage to the American job market so far.
4: That is correspondent Bernie Bennett reporting. U.S. stocks rose to records following the latest sign that the nation's job market is doing better than economists had been expected. The S&P 500 climbed by 0.8% of its value today to yet another all-time high. The Dow was up 12 points at the closing bell. The NASDAQ up by 440. For the Wall Street Business Report, I'm Bob Agnew.
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6: California will soon provide infants with hundreds of free diapers before they leave hospitals after birth. Officials say the goal is to ease the financial burden on families welcoming newborns in the notoriously costly state. The state will provide 400 diapers to each newborn through participating hospitals. The program in its first year will be limited to hospitals largely serving low-income patients, and then it will expand statewide after that. Rich Thomason reporting.
0: An online system used by thousands of schools and universities is back on its feet following a cyber attack. Canvas is used to manage grades, course notes, assignments, lecture videos, and more. Its outage created chaos as students tried to study for finals. A hacking group called Shiny Hunters claimed responsibility for the breach. More details at townhall.com.
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12: For KBRFradio.com News, I'm Derek Sidian. On Wednesday, Pioneer Care and Habitat for Humanity held a groundbreaking ceremony for Pioneer Care's Channing Child Care Village. The project consists of building three twin homes that will house a total of six child care pods and creating 60 to 70 new child care slots to the community. CEO of Pioneer Care, Nathan Johnson.
13: So, friends, we are about 400 child care spots short in the community of Fergus Falls. And so this project today really is really marks the beginning of coming together as a community to solve that problem. And we're just so excited about that.
12: Johnson says that with the help of Habitat for Humanity and other community partners, the plan is to construct one twin home per year over the next 3 years on Pioneer Care's vacant land on Channing Avenue behind the NF Field and CJB Law Building. The Community Capital Campaign, hosted by Pioneer Care Foundation, has already raised $1.35 million towards its $1.5 million goal through the generosity of local businesses, foundations, charitable trusts, and other community partners. Multiple people were hurt in a two-vehicle crash northeast of Perham Friday morning. The Ottertail County Sheriff's Office says that at around 7:30, a Toyota 4Runner driven by 20-year-old Oliver Simonson of Monaga was heading south on County Highway 53. The Toyota failed to stop for the controlled intersection of County Highway 8 and was struck by a GMC Yukon that was heading west on the intersecting roadway. Both vehicles entered the ditch on the southwest side of the intersection, striking a power pole. Simonson was transported to Essentia Health in Fargo by LifeLink Life Flight for treatment of substantial injuries. The driver of the Yukon from Perham and her three juvenile passengers were brought to Perham Hospital by private vehicle for minor injuries. The crash is under investigation. A woman has been arrested for aiding her son with committing a crime in connection with a fatal car crash early last Saturday morning. Prosecutors say 50-year-old Pamela Jean Breckenridge of Dent lied to investigators when they were questioning her in regards to the death of 40-year-old Nicole Schultz of Dent. Court documents say Schultz was ejected from a pickup truck early Saturday morning, and Breckenridge and her son, 33-year-old Alan Alberts, brought her to Perham Hospital several hours after the crash. Breckenridge initially told investigators that she was at Alberts and Schultz's residence Friday night, but Alberts wasn't there due to a no-contact order issued by a judge earlier this year. She said that she had been the one to find Schultz and only contacted Alberts after finding her hurt. After being confronted with evidence that contradicted the story, she admitted to lying in order to protect Alberts. Prosecutors say Alberts called Breckenridge after he brought Schultz's unconscious body back home. The two debated on whether or not to call 911 due to the no-contact order until they realized Schultz had stopped breathing. Nursing staff told deputies that Schultz was dead upon arriving to the emergency room. Breckenridge was taken into custody Thursday and made her first court appearance Friday morning. She is being charged with three counts of aiding a criminal offender. Alberts is charged with second-degree manslaughter and violating a no-contact order. Starting Monday, drivers will encounter lane closures in both directions on I-94 between Highway 79 near Evansville and the Grant-Ottertail County line. MnDOT says crews will be building crossovers, replacing guardrail, and installing traffic control devices in preparation for concrete resurfacing on westbound I-94. When resurfacing begins in June, westbound traffic will be directed onto the eastbound lanes. There will be one lane head-to-head traffic through the project area until October. Central Specialties Incorporated, based in Alexandria, is the prime contractor for the $18.8 million project. MnDOT urges drivers to always be attentive, drive with caution, and slow down in work zones where workers are present. As Memorial Day travel approaches, the Ottertail County Safe Communities Coalition is once again launching its popular Click It for Coffee campaign to remind drivers and passengers to buckle up. Running from May 11th through May 31st, the campaign aligns with a nationwide effort to increase seatbelt use and prevent traffic-related injuries and fatalities. Locally, the initiative combines education with a fun incentive to reinforce a simple life-saving habit. On May 20th from 9 to 6, community members who use the drive-thru at the Nest in Purim while wearing their seatbelt may receive a voucher for a free drink on their next visit. Ottertail County continues to see a high number of serious and fatal crashes involving people who are not wearing seatbelts. For KBRFRadio.com News, I'm Derek Sidian. Get more news at KBRFRadio.com. 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
17: This is your I-94 ramp cone zone update. The 210 I-94 ramp is closed. The interchange ramps will be closed to all travelers during construction, and traffic to and from Highway 210 in Fergus Falls will be detoured to the County Road 1/Tower Road. Highway 210 will remain open for travelers during construction. Traffic will shift to one side of the bridge and will be reduced to one lane in each direction. For construction updates, visit the Fergus Falls Chamber at fergusfalls.com and click on the cone zone. 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
4: 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Rodney Stroud, 85, of Fergus Falls, died April 16th at Pioneer Point, and the service will be Saturday morning at 11 at Olson Funeral and Cremation. Visitation will begin at 10 for Rodney Stroud. Terry Studd Larum, 68, of Fergus Falls, died April 29th at Sanford. The service will be 11 o'clock Saturday morning at Grace United Methodist Church. Visitation will begin at 10, and the celebration of life from 1 to 3 on Saturday at Fergus Falls VFW for Terry Studd Larum. Jack Pearson, 87, of Fergus Falls, died April 28th at his home under the care of Vivi Hospice. The service will be Saturday morning at 11 at First Lutheran Church with visitation at 10 for Jack Pearson. That concludes the announcements.
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17: Time shut down on another day of trading. Here is Friday's closing market minutes. Running things off in corn for July, up 3 3/4. September, up 3.5. December, up 4 cents. Soybeans for July, up 15 3/4. August, up 16 cents. November, up 16 cents. Soybean meal for July, 80 cents higher. August, up 110. December, up 210. Chicago wheat for July, up 6 3/4. September, up 6 3/4. So is December. Hard red winter wheat for July, up 8.5. September, up 7 3/4. Hard red spring wheat for July, up 6 3/4. September, up 9 cents. Minneapolis spring wheat for July, up 4 3/4. September, up 5.5. Into live cattle for June, down $1.15. August, down 180. October, down 167.5. December, down 167.5 as well. Feeders for May, up 105. August, down 195. September, down to 242.5. October, down 252.5. Lean hogs for June, down 75 cents. July, up 25 cents. August, up 32.5. That's Friday's markets.
24: 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The tragedy of Hurricane Helene shocked me as the reports came in. Crisis communications during a storm is more than a public service. 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
25: 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Information affecting fishermen and seafood producers in the U.S. has been available for some time from the Department of Agriculture, but USDA has now established the Office of Seafood. Michael Illenberg is the director.
0: On our website, consumers and fishermen and aquaculture producers will be able to find information on all the different programs we have, including infrastructure support programs, marketing and trade programs, risk management programs, business development programs, our seafood inspection and safety, and our nutrition programs and research programs.
25: As I said a moment ago, USDA has worked with the seafood industry for some time. Caird Rexroad of the agency's Agricultural Research Service says the new office serves both saltwater and freshwater production environments.
2: Cover catfish, trout, salmon, hybrid striped bass, tilapia, shrimp, many others. 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So to have an office that will be the one-stop shop for all of these folks, I think, is extremely powerful.
25: Learn more at usda.gov/seafood. That's Farm to Fork. I'm Darrell Anderson.
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5: For MNN Sports, I'm Kevin Falmas. The Vikings got a new target last night.
6: Purdy. Over the middle, somehow Jennings makes that grab.
5: Jawan Jennings from the San Francisco 49ers signs to a one-year deal by the Vikings worth up to $13 million. A one-year deal to join Minnesota. He'll be their third big target along with Justin Jefferson and Jordan Addison. In basketball tonight, the Timberwolves have game three against the Spurs. They lost big on Wednesday, so how does Rudy Gobert think they can make things better defensively tonight?
7: Transition, for sure, and then, like I said, we lots of fouls. How many? I don't know how many free throws they shot. They shot 33 free throws. Lots of fouls, a lot of transition points and turnovers. You know, those things, they're really good. They create those, but we gotta try to limit those, and we need more urgency.
5: It's an 8:30 tip tonight from Target Center. The Wild are back on the ice tomorrow night for Game 3 against Colorado. Down 2-0 to open the series, John Hines hopes the Wild use lessons from the past couple of weeks to help them.
8: I think you can really draw on the series we just came from. We lost two games in a row in Dallas. Against Dallas and won three straight. We had injuries in Dallas. We got injuries in this series. So I think even the group now, sure, in that series that we went through with Dallas, there's a lot of valuable things that can draw on of how did we respond after we lost.
5: Wild and Avalanche Game 3 tomorrow night at 8 o'clock from Grand Casino Arena. Last night in St. Paul, the Minnesota Frost were in that building, and they fell to Montreal 2-1, and now trail in that best-of-five series 2-1. They got a win tonight to force a Game 5. Puck drops at 7 o'clock from Grand Casino Arena. Kevin Falmas, MNN Sports.
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10: This is Todd Cameron from PT's Guide Service. Well, the holiday most of us have been waiting for is finally here, the Minnesota Walleye Opener. Without question, Mother Nature has not been all that kind when it comes to wind and cooler temps this past month. The first week of April, we go from having 12 inches of snow to a day of 80 degrees and then back to the lows of upper 20s and highs in the mid-40s. And to top it off, we haven't received very little spring rains, and without much runoff from winter snow, lake levels are very low compared to average. When it comes to finding walleye in early spring, especially when water temps are cooler than average, most anglers think shallow. I really like the answer that Mr. Walleye Gary Roach gave when asked this question. You will find walleye on the fishing opener, either shallow, deep, or somewhere in between. If I said this once, I said it 1,000 times. They are where they are, and if the walleye are biting, all the better. When it comes to live bait, the late shiner or the spot tail shiner is my choice this time of year. Colder than normal temps the past few weeks have kept our bait shops wondering if they will have a supply of shiners for the weekend. Our bait shops across the state are excited to get the season started, so stop in, get your bait of choice, some tackle, new fishing rod, and I'm sure a lot of smart talk about the expected hot bite on your favorite lake. And don't forget about artificial baits. Without question, using a jig tipped with a swim bait or a paddle tail can and will trick old Marble Eye into thinking this is the real deal. Lots of plastic options to choose from out there, but early in the season, I like the natural-looking minnow with a little more white color to match our spot tail shiner. They say that patience is a virtue, but so is being prepared and ready ahead of time before you get to the public access. Take your time, help others that need help, and expect that everything on the first weekend of walleye season is just going to take a little longer. The weather this weekend looks to be decent, and the anticipation of that first tug and hook set will feel oh so fine. And oh, there's one. Have a safe and enjoyable fishing opener, and do not forget that Sunday is Mother's Day. Happy Mother's Day weekend, along with the 2026 walleye opener. This is Todd Cameron from PT's Guide Service. Until next time, good luck and good catching.
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17: With us on news, I'm Keith Peters in Washington. Alabama lawmakers have approved a plan for new U.S. House primaries if courts allow the state to use different congressional districts in this year's elections. Republican Governor Kay Ivey signed the measure into law Friday shortly after the legislature approved it. The action came on the same day that the Virginia Supreme Court dealt a major setback to Democrats by overturning a redistricting plan that could have helped Democrats win as many as four additional House seats. The U.S. military says its forces fired on and disabled two Iranian oil tankers after exchanging fire with Iranian forces in the Strait of Hormuz overnight. The United Arab Emirates, meanwhile, reported another missile and drone attack Friday. The violence further undermines a month-old ceasefire that U.S. officials insist remains in effect. This is SRN News.
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21: 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And I've read study after study showing that your relationships, health, decision-making skills, kindness, and even sleep can be better with gratitude. 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One of the best ways to do this is through journaling. That's why I created the Contentment Journal. The Contentment Journal is a 90-day guided journal with thought-provoking daily prompts. Day by day, week by week, this journal will leave you feeling more thankful and hopeful. For the first 30 days, we'll focus on gratitude to recognize the blessings in your life. The next 30 days will focus on humility and becoming others-centered. And the last 30 days will focus on contentment and finding true, lasting happiness. You guys, contentment is a place where you can get to emotionally and spiritually, not financially. So go to the online

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1: Hey guys, Rachel Cruz here. So many parents I talk to lately feel a little lost when it comes to talking to their kids about money. 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
2: 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And so today we're going to talk about some of the most asked questions that you guys ask Ramsey. We get questions all the time around budgeting, paying off debt, but this time the top question was around retirement savings, George. As a matter of fact, the most asked question was this: how do I know if I have enough saved to retire?
3: Well, the simple answer that you will hate is you know you have enough saved to retire when your retirement income can cover your retirement lifestyle without depending on Social Security. So figure out how much you'll need to live on each month in retirement, which easier said than done because we don't know what inflation's going to be. Will Social Security be there? How much will it be?
2: Yeah.
3: Healthcare costs, all of that. 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Here's what I think it'll be, you know, 10, 20, 30 years from now.
2: Right.
3: Then list all of your expected income streams. 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And if your monthly income is close to or above that expected monthly spending, you are probably on track. And if there's a gap that tells me you need to lower the lifestyle, you need to increase how much you're saving now, or plan to work part-time in a retirement, not a bad idea. So important call-outs, though: be debt-free before retirement. So work to pay off the house. Make sure you have everything paid off before you head into retirement. Plan for those healthcare costs. Be on a written retirement budget, not just vibes.
2: Yeah, not just a guess. That's so good. And Ask Ramsey, it can really help you walk through a retirement planning checklist to make sure that you have your retirement savings that can actually float you and your lifestyle in retirement. 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All you guys are able to see. Hey, Jeff, how can we help out today?
4: Hey, guys. Well, I have a question about my career, and I was wondering if you guys could help. So I've been with the same company for almost 13 years, and we're in kind of the restoration cleaning industry. The plan for my future was that I'm to take over the company. We have no written contract. There's no written agreement. It's just something that somebody sold me. But lately, I've found a lot of moral and ethical disparity between my owner and I. And my question for you is, do I hang on and wait until I can take over, or is it time to just go ahead and move on?
2: I would love to know the moral and ethical, because that sounds very serious.
3: Is it like crimes are being committed, or they're just doing things in a way you wouldn't?
4: Not as far as the world is concerned. Biblically, a little bit. Essentially, in this industry, I'm not about giving people money to give me work, or people to give me work, me give them money back. And that has started to happen after 16 years of this company never spending a dollar on marketing at all. We're now paying off a person to quote-unquote give us work that's just not profitable.
2: So you're paying a marketer?
4: Oh, no. This is paying essentially a maintenance guy to approve contracts or approve bids that we offer up

0: for them.
1: Okay.
2: What is that doing for the company? What's the upside?
0: I will quote, we have to do what we have to do to get work. And that's what I was told this is all about. However,
1: am I missing something on the moral part of this or the ethical? Help me understand. I feel like I'm missing something. So there's a person who's helping you get contracts and they're approving whether the bids are good enough?
0: No, essentially this is a maintenance guy that works for somebody who has the ability to approve or deny estimates for this property. And my company paid that man $7,000 in an attempt to get him to approve more of our estimates.
2: So it's basically a bribe.
1: A bribe.
0: That's a perfect way to put it, yeah.
2: Okay.
1: Okay.
2: Yeah.
1: That makes more sense. I needed that clarity. Okay, so they're bribing this guy. If we pay you a little money on the side, you'll approve more of ours.
2: To feed us more clientele.
1: I see.
2: And more projects.
1: Okay. Mm-hmm. You don't like the way that's being done. That makes sense. The part that I'm really wondering about is you said people are talking about me taking over the company, but there's neither contracts nor paper trail for this. I would need more.
2: I would need a date in writing versus just a vibe of like, well, maybe when the time comes, you could take it over.
1: Can you have that conversation?
0: We've had the conversation several times. It's loose-ended. There's no definition. There's no timeline. There's no payment. None of that stuff is discussed, and we're talking a company that may value somewhere around $350,000.
1: Okay.
2: If this was a significant other in your life, and we're talking about commitment and marriage, you would go, hey, clearly she's not that into you. If she's kicking tires, going, yeah, maybe we'll get married. We'll see about that.
1: It might just be a way to keep you warm, like keep you on, you know, on their side and keep you as an employee, because maybe they know that you don't like the way things are going.
2: And you've addressed it sounds like, because they gave you the answer of, hey, we got to do what we got to do.
0: That's it. And this has been addressed many times. I feel exactly like that they're trying to keep me on a hook for a while until the day comes, and then we just cut the line. So that question is, I've already kind of formed up an LLC, and before I just start really moving forward with it, my question is, do I maintain what I'm doing now and try to cold start my LLC, or do I just jump right into this thing?
1: Well, yeah, that's a whole different question because, there's income on the line here, right? So how much are you earning now?
0: It's minimal. I make 60 a year.
1: 60 a year. And how quickly do you think you could generate that same profit from you starting up your own business?
0: I would need about 6, maybe 7 months.
1: Is there any part of this business that you can do ethically while you're still working for your boss?
0: Absolutely. Nights and weekends.
1: Oh, okay.
2: And it's not in conflict with any contract you signed to, like, a non-compete?
0: Absolutely. I don't have a non-compete.
2: Okay.
1: Okay, that's
2: then
1: good.
2: There's nothing wrong with you going, hey, it's my time. When the time is right, I'm going to go launch this thing on the side. But I don't think in good faith you can continue working for this person because of the soul tax that you're paying right now, the resentment building up. I mean, it's going to eat you alive. It's a poison that you're drinking every day you stay here, knowing this business is not being run ethically.
0: Fair.
2: You're not excited to go to work for a guy who does that. Who
0: Absolutely
2: you're not aligned in the values. And so for that reason, I would get out as soon as possible. Even if you go work for someone else in the meantime while you get this thing off the ground.
1: Do you think you could find someone else to go work for quickly?
0: Unfortunately, for this company, about 80% of our book of business comes through my phone. It's my contacts, my people, friends, et cetera,
1: okay.
0: Church family. So the work for me won't stop. It will just go through.
2: What happens when you divert those leads to your new business versus them and their business hurts even more?
0: Unfortunately, they're the ones calling me. I'm not in control of who, you know, whether they choose the old company or the new company.
2: But you're going to tell them, hey, I actually started my own thing if you're interested.
1: So if realistically, how many leads do you think would come with you and how much money is that? Like, how much could you have on the table within your first 30 to 60 days?
0: first 30 to 60 days with a cold start, not necessarily having everything together, I could probably pull together 25 to 40,000 in project work pretty quickly.
2: And that turns into how much in profits? Does that replace your current monthly income?
0: Oh, it would absolutely blow my current income out of the water.
2: I think this is going to happen faster than you think. I think you try this for a month or two and realize, oh, okay, I can do this repeatedly.
1: Yeah,
2: with stability.
1: Absolutely. And because here's the thing, you might just flip it. Usually it's the opposite. We say, okay, you know, do this other job while you build the business. But I think you can build the business. And if you have extra time, yeah, sure, you could work a side hustle and fill in gaps. But I don't even think you'd need to do that. It sounds like you've got it right there. There's no non-compete, so there's nothing ethically here.
2: You just want to run a business differently.
1: I'm all for it, and you want to do it the right way. I think that's really, really good, and we're rooting for you.

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4: Hey guys, how are you doing?
2: Doing good. What's up?
4: I am at a weird crossing point. We are in baby step two. And we have no consumer debt left. We just have our mortgage, which is at $416,000, and we have $75,000 in student loans left at 8%.
2: Okay.
4: We are trying to figure out. We have $50,000 in the bank too.
5: How much?
4: We're trying to figure out. What's that?
5: How much do you have in the bank?
4: 50,000.
5: 50, okay.
4: We're trying to figure out if we should pay the student loans right now, and the only reason I would be second questioning it in the process of all this is because in our mortgage is the PMI the mortgage insurance, which is $250 a month.
2: Mm-hmm.
4: Our student loan payment is $117 a month. So in order to get our PMI insurance off, we would have to pay $70,000 right around there on our mortgage to mm-hmm. drop it off. So my thought process was, do I pay the 70 on the mortgage to drop that down so I can roll that extra 250 towards the student loan, since it's more than double the student loan payment,
2: mm-hmm.
4: and then tackle that? Or do I just keep trucking along and knock out the student loans and then keep going from there?
2: It's a fair question. I mean, you're looking at what you'll receive back. So you're looking at the payment in essence more so than the balance itself of the consumer debt. And I understand that. If I were in your shoes, because really when we're talking about the mortgage, that really is a baby step six activity. And so I would continue on with the student loans, because there's $75,000 of these bad boys. You got to knock this out. The good news is you have $49,000 that you can put towards that cause. And I would totally do that.
5: My guess is you're knocking out a bunch of student loans in the process, right?
4: Yeah.
5: Because they're broken up. So you're going to free up a whole lot of payments, too.
2: Yeah. Have you done the calculation? How much is that?
4: As far as interest?
5: If you paid off the $50,000 of the smallest loans right now, how many payments would that free up? What does that amount to each month?
4: That I have not calculated.
5: That's a better calculation, I think, than the minimum payment on the student loans.
2: Mm-hmm.
5: So I would definitely tackle the student loans. I know the PMI sucks, but you're going to get there real fast if you knock out these student loans. What's your household income?
4: Okay. $318,000.
5: Goodness gracious.
2: Oh, yeah.
5: We'll knock out the student loans and the mortgage if you get control of this.
2: Over the course of this year, why wouldn't that be the goal, to pay to be out of baby step two, so $75,000 down, and then we're aggressively saving up 3 months of expenses, and then we can aggressively put extra towards this PMI?
4: 100%. Yeah, we can definitely do it. We take home about I'm on commission, but we take home about $14,000 to $17,000 after taxes every month.
2: Mm-hmm.
4: So we've been aggressive. We paid off $120,000 in the last 15 months.
2: Excellent.
4: So awesome. We got everything, all the consumer stuff out of the way. The only monkey wrench here is, in about 12 months, my wife is going to, we're going to have her stay at home and just raise the kids.
2: Okay.
4: And so we're going to lose about $68,000 in income. And our take home after taxes would just be around $13,000 to $14,000.
2: Okay.
4: But then after we put on health insurance and 401k and all that stuff, we would only be saving about, after, bills and utilities and mortgage, we would only be saving about $2,000 to $3,000 a month. That would be the extra play after all the bills mm-hmm. is what we would have left to play with, rather than right now we have about $10,000 to $11,000 in play every month.
2: So you're saying that, that feels like a huge swing, bigger than I thought. So she stays home. Obviously, your income goes down from 17 to 13. And then you figure how much for insurance?
4: From what I was getting quotes from, the home family, so it'd be me, my wife, and two kids, health insurance, full plan, was $1,800 or $1,900 a month.
5: Okay. Is that marketplace insurance?
2: So we'll call that $2,000.
4: Through my work.
5: Through your work. Okay. Yeah, that's real high for an employer-sponsored healthcare plan.
2: It feels high.
4: Right.
2: Now we'll take your word for it. So
5: I would look at the high deductible plans too, which will have lower premiums. Have you looked at those options?
4: No, I just kind of got some rough numbers from the representative.
5: Okay. I would make sure to look at those high deductible HDHP plans, because the premiums mm-hmm. will be way lower.
4: Okay.
5: Hopefully.
2: So you're down $6,000 for the month. So I see what you're saying there. It sounds like the point is just, let's try to kick out as much of this debt while we have this high monthly income. And I think that's a great play. You can obviously afford for her to stay home. You can afford those things, but it really just frames what George and I said beautifully, which is, yeah, while you have this money for the next 12 months, let's kick it into high gear.
5: Knock out consumer debt, get the emergency fund, and get that PMI knocked off. Now we have a whole lot of extra margin.
2: Yeah, love it. Thank you for the call. Next up, we have Daniel, who's in Salt Lake City, Utah. Daniel, how can George and I help today?
6: Yes. My question is that my business has debt still, but my wife and I personally do not carry any. And so it's kind of a weird spot where we're on baby step four, but the business is still, I guess, technically on baby step two.
5: Who runs the business?
6: Kind of figure out.
2: Yeah, are you solopreneurs?
5: Boom. Looks like you're in debt, Daniel.
6: Right, exactly. No, yeah, exactly. We're in debt. So that's what I thought you were going to say. We're on baby step number two till the business is paid off then, right?
2: Uh-huh.
5: How much is left on that?
6: Yeah. $80,000.
5: Okay. How quickly could you knock that out if you guys got
6: intense? It'll be done this year.
5: Oh, yeah, okay. Before 2026 is over, this debt is gone, and then you need to build up an emergency fund?
6: Yeah, I mean, a business emergency fund. My wife and I have, about $70,000 ourselves.
5: Okay, I would use your personal money to pay off your debts.
2: Is it just, are you the only two owners? Is it just you and your wife?
6: No,
2: or do you have lots of employees?
6: I'm a 50% partner, so I have a partner. I would love to do that, but he doesn't have the same amount of money stored up, and so we wouldn't be able to evenly split paying off the debt personally.
5: But could you knock out your part and have an assigned agreement saying, hey, your part of this debt is done?
6: Yeah, I guess in theory.
5: I mean, your name is still in the debt, which is the risky part.
6: Right. That's the whole thing. Is like the business has the debt. Technically, the debt that's left is under his credit.
2: He's not interested in using profit to pay off the debt over time?
6: Oh, yeah. No, we're doing that. Like I said, we're going to have it done probably by the end of the summer.
2: So how much was it again? Was it 70 or was it more?
6: It's 80,000 left in business debts on a credit card and a line of credit.
2: And it will be done at the end of the summer if you use the profits from the business?
6: Yes, that's correct.
5: I would aim for that.
2: I would get on the same page
5: with him and go, hey, listen, I don't want this debt hanging around any longer. It's adding risk to our business. If we get real intense, we can knock this thing out. Do you guys have any reserves in the business as well?
6: Yeah, I mean, well, we've got customer deposits. Those are technically not our money yet either until the jobs are produced. We're a residential painting company, so, deposits,
2: You do need to have some reserves. I think because if you had told me that you were 100% owner of this business, I'd say, yeah, pay it off, reach over, do whatever you need to do. But because you're not full owner and there's another guy that's associated with this, yeah, as long as you guys can have this using those profits by the end of the summer, I love that. And stack up some reserves. 6 to 12 months is what I would do immediately.

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1: News this hour from Town Hall. I'm Keith Peters in Washington. A setback for Democrats in Virginia.
2: The Virginia Supreme Court has struck down a Democratic congressional redistricting plan that had won voter approval. The court's 4-3 decision marked a major setback for Democrats in a nationwide redistricting battle with Republicans ahead of the midterm elections. The plan, approved in April by voters, could have helped Democrats win up to 4 additional U.S. House seats. But, the court said, state lawmakers violated procedural requirements when referring the plan to the ballot. A recent U.S. Supreme Court ruling that weakened the Voting Rights Act has been used by Republicans in several southern states to try to eliminate congressional districts held by Black Democratic lawmakers. I'm Haya Panjwani.
1: President Trump says U.S. forces again showed their superiority Thursday, responding to Iranian fast boat attacks in the Strait of Hormuz.
3: You probably heard we took our 3 destroyers and we rammed them through some pretty big stuff today, and the destroyers weren't hurt in any way. The people weren't hurt, but they were firing at us, and we were firing back at them.
1: The president also told reporters in Washington that the ceasefire was holding despite the violence. Secretary of State Marco Rubio says European allies must move beyond rhetoric and take concrete action against Iran.
4: The fundamental question every country, not Italy, every country needs to ask themselves is, are you going to normalize a country claiming to control an international waterway? Because if you normalize that, you set a precedent that's going to get repeated in a dozen other places. And if the answer is no, we don't want to normalize it, then you better have something more than just strongly worded statements to back it up.
1: On Wall Street, the Dow up by 12 points today. The NASDAQ Composite Index rose by 440, with the S&P 500 advancing by 61 points. Oil still around $95 a barrel. 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
6: Stocks rose to more records on Wall Street following the latest sign that the job market is holding up better than expected. The S&P 500 rose 0.8% Friday. Employers added more jobs than expected last month, even though the war with Iran is raising costs for energy across the board for households and businesses. The Dow edged up 12 points. That's less than 0.1%. The Nasdaq Composite rallied 1.7%. Monster Beverage and Akamai Technologies rose after reporting solid quarterly results. Crude oil prices climbed as the outlook for an end to the war remains cloudy. Seth Sito, New York.
1: Shipping companies are being whipsawed by uncertainty over how and when the Strait of Hormuz might reopen more than 2 months into the Iran war. News and analysis at townhall.com. From Washington, I'm Keith Peters reporting. One of women's basketball's most decorated players is adding a unique honor to her high-flying resume. We hear more on the story from sports correspondent Gethin Coolbaugh reporting from New York City.
7: Basketball Hall of Famer, four-time WNBA champion, five-time Olympic gold medalist, and now State Bird. Sue Bird will soon have the title of Connecticut State Bird. That's according to a bill approved this week by the Connecticut legislature and headed to Governor Ned Lamont's desk for his expected signature. She'll share the State Bird title with the American Robin starting next year. The Syosset, New York native is beloved in the Constitution State. She led UConn to national titles in 2000 and 2002 and won four WNBA titles with the Seattle Storm before retiring in 2022. I'm Gethin Coolbaugh.
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0: Union Studio here with George Campbell, myself, Jade Warshaw. We got Ryan, who's in Chattanooga, Tennessee, just down the road. Ryan, you're up next, buddy. How can we help?
1: Hey, guys. Thanks for taking the call. My question for you as a 26-year-old man married to my wife that's 24, I'm curious. We put a large portion of our monthly income away into savings and retirement. We have little to no debt, and I'm just curious how much money is saving too much for retirement versus being able to enjoy your 20s and 30s?
0: That's a very good question. Can you clarify for us a little bit two things, what it means when you say little to no debt and just how much are you putting towards retirement and savings?
1: Yeah, so our debt, my wife has about $4,000 worth of student loans. We across the board do not have any credit card debt. I do not have any student loans, and we just have our mortgage. Both cards are paid off, and cool. We put roughly $3,000 a month into saving or into investing for our retirement.
2: Why haven't you paid off the student loan?
1: We had it set up on an automation that was kind of Spectrum, and that's what we're planning on tackling within the next month or so.
0: Well, how much do you have saved? If you've been putting away $3,000, how much do you have in non-retirement savings right now?
1: In non-retirement savings, mm-hmm. So as for our, I guess, emergency fund, so if the $3,000 a month correlates with, I guess, the 401k and our Roth IRAs.
0: Understood. How much do you have that's
2: savings,
0: not retirement?
2: Higher savings.
1: So we have roughly about $25,000 in our taxable, I guess, liquid brokerage outside of our initial retirement.
0: So do you have any high yield savings money, like just any money in savings?
1: Well, that is, I guess, drawing from the high yields right now. It's uninvested cash in my brokerage account.
0: Oh, got it. Okay, so it's just sitting there.
2: Like a money market situation.
0: Okay. Cool.
1: Correct, sorry.
2: All right, so you're wondering, are you saving too much by putting $3,000 away a month into investments?
1: Correct. When I did my calculation, 11% over the next, 32 years or so until I've hit 60 for retirement, it's like $15 million, which is great number to have with contributing that much each month, but
0: so the $3,000 is 11% of your money.
1: What do you mean by that?
2: You're saying 11% as the rate of return when you calculate.
1: Correct.
0: Oh, got it.
2: Okay. What's your household income? Gross household income.
1: Yeah, we make roughly $130,000 a year.
2: Okay. So our baby steps go as follows. Baby step one, $1,000. You have that. Baby step two, pay off all consumer debt, which means the student loans are paid off today, which brings your brokerage down to $21,000. Tracking?
1: Correct.
2: Now we need 3 to 6 months of expenses. What does 6 months of expenses look like for you guys? Is it more than $21,000?
1: I would say between 20 and 25.
2: Great. So we'll call that good. Now we're at baby step four. 15% of household income, which for you guys, 15% is going to be $19,500.
0: $1,600 a month, $1,625.
2: So that's the amount you should be putting away, and any extra money then gets diverted to the mortgage and to enjoying your life. So you asked, how much can we use some of this to enjoy our 20s and 30s? Yes, mm-hmm. You should be using it. And I think investing $3,000 and putting every dime away into retirement is a bad idea because you have a flat tire.
0: And honestly, I think this is just a mental shift more than anything, because after you do the $1,600 every single month, if you did another $1,500 extra on the mortgage, it's the same $3,000. You're just splitting it up and doing it in the right ways. So you're still, do you see what I'm saying? So in many ways, you're still investing, because a mortgage in many ways it's an investment. It's definitely a forced savings account at best. And so you are investing, you're just doing it in different ways. So it's just a mentality shift there.
1: Sure. Okay.
0: The dollars themselves don't really change.
1: Yeah, I guess it's harder for me mentally from a, I guess, liquid versus illiquid standpoint.
0: Well, let's talk through that. Let's talk through that, because it is worth talking through that. We have found that it sounds like your goal is to build wealth, right?
1: Correct.
0: Yes. We've done the largest study of millionaires, and one of the things that we found is there's two key portions of this. Number one is These people, they invest in their 401k. That's where they build the majority of their worth. It's not they've got all this real estate. They don't have these crazy. No, they invest in their employee-sponsored accounts. That's what they do. And then the other thing that they do is they pay off their home mortgage, and they do it relatively quickly. And so if you can do those two things, combined effort, that is the ticket. That's what we have found works time and time and time again for millions of people. And you're right there. Like I said, the amount that you're putting towards savings doesn't change. You're just not investing at all. So we're creating diversification in many ways.
2: You have a forced savings plan by putting it into that mortgage, paying it off, having all that equity.
0: Mm-hmm.
2: And that's exactly what my wife and I did, Ryan. We are very much, I mean, you guys are earlier than we even got started. We had a paid off home in our early 30s, became Baby Steps millionaires in our early 30s. You guys are going to get there even faster at the rate you're going. But I would caution you to slow down a bit, move from intensity to intentionality once you're out of baby step three and you begin to invest. Because I don't want you to look back and go, oh my gosh, we have kids now. We didn't get to do all those trips we wanted to do. Life got crazy and chaotic and complicated. So I would allocate in your budget money for vacations and trips and some little luxuries. You guys have earned it. You've worked your tails off at 26 and 24 to be soon to be debt free as soon as you're off this call.
1: Yeah, I appreciate it. It is nice to know that percentage threshold of, you know, how can I still be secured for the future, but also enjoy today. So I appreciate it.
2: If you just do 15% until the mortgage is paid off, you're going to have so much in retirement. And by the way, once the mortgage is paid off, you can ratchet that up to 20, 30, 40, 50%. But make sure that you're also giving and spending.
0: Mm-hmm.
2: You got to have all three in check: investing, saving, giving, spending. So all of those in check: 15% investing, 10% giving, especially if you're a person of faith, and then you can enjoy it after all the bills are paid. And that's where the every dollar budget comes in. It forces me to go, oh yeah, I need to put money away for that vacation.
0: Yes.
2: So we don't go, wait, this savings account is just for life. No, you earmarked it for vacation.
0: Yeah.
2: So use it.
0: One of the things that kind of makes me sad is we can really get into the baby step two mode, that just gazelle intensity mode, because it feels good. We're making accomplishments. We're paying off debt. We're saving really quickly. And it's like, if that mentality continues to follow you, you never really enjoy the fruit of the baby steps. The whole point is to really rush it so you can get out of those painful periods, get out of baby step two, get out of baby step three. But man, once you're in 4, 5, and 6 and the house is starting to come down and everything is really, you know, starting to take shape, you're investing your 15%, you've got to live a little.
2: Live like
0: you've
2: no
0: got
2: one else.
0: To.
2: So
0: that later
2: you can live like no one else and give like no one else. And, you know, I got a DM the other day. They went, hey, can I buy this fancy coffee machine? I know you like coffee. And I was like, well, where are you guys at financially? They go, well, we're millionaires. We have a great income, no debt.
0: Mm-hmm.
2: Get the coffee machine.
0: Yes.
2: And it feels like you're doing a bad thing. You're spending $2,000, which feels insane. You're right. It is insane if you're broke.
0: Yeah.
2: But if you have the money, it's a small part of your world and it increases your quality of life.
0: Do it. And what else makes you feel better is when you know you're generous. You know that you're also giving a generous portion of your money. You feel great when you then go and spend some on yourself and on your family and on the things that you value. It is a very delicate balance. Give, save, spend. You got to do all three.

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1: Today's question comes from Evan in Iowa. I'm a husband and father of two young children, currently in baby step two. I do not have term life insurance, and neither does my wife. 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Is this a financial priority while we are paying off debt, or should we hold off until we are debt-free and have our emergency fund in place? Great question.
0: Controversial.
1: Mm-hmm. And the beautiful answer is that you need term life insurance regardless of what baby step you are on. As soon as anybody
0: today
1: relies on your income, young children, a wife, even when you're just young and healthy, it's a good time to lock it in.
0: It's a great, because it's cheaper, number one.
1: It's so cheap. And so, absolutely, both of you need to get term life. You need 10 to 12 times your annual incomes on a, you know, 20, 25-year term, and you will find that it is quite affordable. And if you're a stay-at-home spouse, you definitely need term life insurance to the tune of at least $500,000. I like $750,000.
0: Well, we had a call about that earlier. I think it was maybe our first call today. And it really is that 10 to 12 times number is so important, because ideally what you want for anybody who's dependent on your income, if you should go, because we're all going to get beamed up at some point, but if you should go earlier than expected, you want that person who's left behind to not have to worry about, because many stay-at-home moms, they've never worked in the workforce.
1: Yeah, and so, that was her situation.
0: Yes.
1: She had, you know, some teens at home. She was stay-at-home, hadn't worked in a long time, and she had $500,000 payout, which is, you're going, wow, that's life-changing money.
0: But,
1: sure, but it's not, I never need to work again.
0: Right.
1: And so if he had had 10 to 12 times his income in term life, he would have had $1.4 to $1.6 million.
0: And she could have then drawn the exact amount of paycheck.
1: She could have invested that amount. Mm-hmm. The market would have spit off enough income for her to cover all of her expenses without having to worry about when is this money going to run out. And they were renting.
0: Yes, that's
1: so
0: right.
1: So think about that. 10 to 12 times your income invested, your family's covered. And so they're, while they're grieving your loss, at least they're not struggling financially, figuring out what's next. So get term life in place. Xander is the place we've been recommending for decades now. I just got an extra term life policy.
0: You do 15?
1: Well, now that I got young kids and, you know, dogs that are too expensive, I just felt better. It was like, I'll sleep better at night.
0: Yeah.
1: I might sleep with one eye open now, because I might be, I'm worth more
0: high,
1: dead than alive.
0: It's up there, yeah.
1: But I know my family's going to be taken care of, and Whitney's not going to be, you know, yelling at me. Hopefully looking up, yelling at me.
0: If she's looking down, there's a problem.
1: But she hates when I talk about it. She is the person who's like, I don't even want to think about it.
0: Well,
1: like, me either.
0: And you bring up a good point, because I think a lot of people avoid these types of discussions, life insurance, wills, because it is a mortality issue. And it's like, ew, I don't want to think about the worst happening.
1: Yeah.
0: But it really is a way to love your family well.
1: I hope you never have to use it, and it was just money well spent to transfer the risk to the insurance company.
0: Yeah, sure.
1: That's the goal, is that the policy runs out after 20 or 25 years. You've been following the baby steps. You got a paid-for house at the end of that.
0: Mm-hmm.
1: You've been investing for a couple of decades. So your nest egg has caused you to be self-insured.
0: Yeah, that's the goal. That's what we want to get to.
1: Exactly. So go check it out. Xander.com is the place to go. Get this done. Do not wait.
0: Don't wait. Eric is in Kansas City, Missouri. Hi, Eric. How can George and I help out today?
2: How's it going?
0: Good.
2: I am recently retired at 57. Forced out at age by my job. I have a 401k, but I am unsure what to do with it because we can no longer contribute to it, but I don't want to draw from it either. So I'm trying to figure out how to maximize my gain with it.
0: Yeah. Well, you could do a direct transfer rollover and roll it into an IRA. And I would suggest maybe getting with a SmartVestor Pro to help you do that. And you can find those at RamseySolutions.com. But that's easy to do. My question is, what do you plan to do with your time? It sounds like you weren't ready to retire yet.
2: Well, part of it's medical, part of it was by age. So, I mean, I make enough money right now or through my retirement and disability through the VA that I don't need to draw off of my...
1: When you say retirement, what is your current income coming from now?
2: I have... I get about $7,000 a month right now. I get $3,000 from my job that I retired from.
1: Like a pension?
2: And then I get money. Yes.
1: Okay. Another $4,000 from disability from the VA?
2: Yes.
1: Okay. And so you're saying I don't need to touch the 401k money, but I want it to grow. So absolutely, I would do what Jade said, do a direct rollover. So you don't want to see that money. It should not pass through your bank account. They will just transfer it directly over to an IRA, which is a non-employer-sponsored retirement account. And that way you have all of the options in the world, way more than you even had in that 401k. But the key is, if it's traditional, you want to make sure it's rolled over to a traditional IRA. And if it's Roth, you want to make that portion transfer to a Roth IRA. That way you're not having any tax implications.
0: How much is in that 401k, right, Eric?
2: It's only $400,000.
0: Only $400,000?
1: That's a lot of money.
0: That's a lot of money, my guy.
1: But in Eric's case.
2: I feel like it's not the best.
0: Well, you know, you're not using it, which is good. And I love George's point. It sounds like it's traditional money, so it is going into a traditional IRA. But depending on what baby step you're in, I would be interested in, over time, moving that to Roth funds, if possible. And that's something else that the SmartVestor Pro could help you with, because if you're not touching this money and it truly is for posterity, then you want that to be tax-free growth. You want them to not have to pay taxes on that money when it's transferred to them and when they have the ability to access that.
1: Can I give you some mind-blowing math, Eric?
2: Yes, sir.
1: So based on what the stock market has actually done over, you know, the last several decades, since 1950, we've seen a 10 to 12% average annual return. And so there's something called the rule of 72, and it's simple. You divide 72 by the annual rate of return. It tells you how quickly your money will double. So at a 10% rate of return, your money would double every 7.2 years. So if you're doing the math at your age, at 64, if you just leave that alone, invested, that 400K turns into 800 at 64, 1.6 million by 71, 3.2 million by the age of 77.
2: That's what I want to hear.
0: Yeah.
1: There you go. And that's if you never add to it. Like you mentioned, you are fine on your own with your disability income and your pension income. So if you continue to live on less than you make and let that grow, that is generational wealth.
0: And that's where the transfer of Roth really, really matters for you. Plus, you don't want to have retired minimum distributions if you don't need it.
2: Right.
1: So that SmartVestor Pro can help you also. What was that?
2: I said, yeah, because currently, you know, I would like to also contribute more into, you know, my investment instead of letting it just ride, because I've got money and savings that's not making any money. You know what I mean?
1: Yeah, you can invest that too.
2: So
1: that SmartVestor Pro will walk you through it, and I would also ask them about Roth conversions. Because like Jade's saying, if you can convert those strategically, so you could do a portion each year, moving from traditional to Roth, you pay some taxes. Doing it all at once is going to bump you way up in the tax brackets and cause you to have a big tax bill. And so that SmartVestor Pro can walk you through it strategically so that that money is then growing tax-free the rest of your life and passed on to your heirs tax-free, which is going to be pretty cool for somebody in your life one day.
2: Thank you.
0: Does that make a lot of sense for you, Eric?
2: Yes.
0: Okay,
2: yes.
0: Good.
1: Great question.
0: Is it just you, Eric, or do you have a wife, kids? Is there anybody else?
2: Me.
0: It's just you.
2: It's
0: so
2: just
0: what
2: me.
0: What do you plan on doing with that $3.2 million? I mean, what do you think who's the beneficiary of that?
2: I try to take care of my sisters and my mom.
0: Okay.
1: You're a good man.
0: Yeah, you are. It's a really good point, George. You know, he's in such a great position, and there's many people who, even if you are drawing off your retirement, there's still going to be a large portion there, and you do want to make sure that you're setting it up as a legacy piece so that whoever is inheriting that is not inheriting a major tax burden.
1: Yeah, that's where a good financial advisor is worth every penny. And so if you want a SmartVestor Pro to help you think strategically about whatever it is, wealth, estate planning, tax planning, you can go to RamseySolutions.com and click on SmartVestor.

0: 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This is a legit shot at $10,000. 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Go get it.
1: With SRN News, I'm Keith Peters in Washington. President Trump says the leaders of Russia and Ukraine have agreed to his request for a 3-day ceasefire and an exchange of prisoners. Trump said Friday that such a halt to hostilities could be the beginning of the end of the long war between them. He told reporters at the White House that he asked for the ceasefire and both presidents agreed. The U.S. military says its forces fired on and disabled two Iranian oil tankers after exchanging fire with Iranian forces in the Strait of Hormuz overnight. The United Arab Emirates, meanwhile, reported another missile and drone attack Friday. The violence further undermines a month-old ceasefire that U.S. officials insist remains in effect. On Wall Street, the Dow up by 12 points, the Nasdaq rose 440, the S&P advanced 61. More details at SRNnews.com.
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1: bands.
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1: 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No purchase is necessary in order to win. All right. Amy, in the city I was born, Spokane, Washington. What's going on, Amy? How can George and I help?
3: Hi. Thank you for taking my call. I'm calling because my husband said that if I could get the Ramsey Show to approve of our house build, we could move forward with it. So no pressure or anything.
2: Whoa.
3: My entire future is just riding on this. No. But we're in a pretty good financial
2: state. I hope I'm not a dream killer. I've been known to be a dream killer, to be fair.
1: Is he anywhere listening? Is he with a glass on the door somewhere listening?
3: You know what? He rides bikes, and he is currently listening to the show in his ear pods on a bike ride.
1: So okay. Okay. Shout out wherever you are on your bike. We're going to do our best to be fair.
2: I want to get you unbiased. There. I want this to be a yes. So walk us through the predicament.
3: I do too. And we're both, I just want to start with, we're both very much on the same page. We're just like, we want to be strategic and make sure this is the right choice for our family. And
1: absolutely.
3: So I'll give you just a little bit of a idea of who we are. So we're 36 years old. We've been married for 12 years. Spokane is the closest town to us. But we're in a very desired ski town nearby. And we own a house. We have no debt. We've paid off our house. We took Financial Peace University right when we got married, and really it's been fantastic for our life.
1: That's incredible at 36 years old.
3: It feels really good. It really does. And we just built a apartment above a garage on the same property that we live in this house right now. And so we're going to, our desire is to build a house because we have a pretty big piece of property on this same property. So it's paid for. And we would then have our house and the rental as income, or and the apartment rental as income.
1: Got it.
3: And so we're just trying to figure out, my husband's pretty hesitant to go back into any kind of debt, which I understand. It's been so great. I think we paid off our house about 4 years ago. And so we're just going, do we wait until we have the cash on hand? Or being that I'm pregnant with our third and I don't want our baby sleeping in a closet, do we build the house that will function for our family better than the one that we currently live in? And we don't want to sell our house because it will make really good income.
1: Okay. Well, how much is it going to cost to build this house?
3: It's probably about $1 million.
1: Okay. And what does that get you? What does $1 million get you? Is this like a 4-bedroom house? Like, what does it get?
3: Yep. 4-bedroom. Like I said, D-Town, it costs quite a bit to build here. Mm-hmm. And I think $1 million might be being between 1 and 1.2 for the plan that we have. But yeah, it's a for

0: bedroom,
1: and
0: 3 baths.
1: Okay, 4-3. And what do you have saved so far towards this? Not including emergency fund, not retirement. You know the deal.
0: Totally. So, well, I'll just give you kind of a, like, cash on hand is $500, and that's kind of just in the bank right now because we were needing to pull out a lot to build this current apartment that I was talking about.
1: Okay.
0: And then in our Roth 401k, we have about $450, and then our joint account so the Roth, you know, that's our retirement. We can't
1: touch that. That's off the table.
0: Yeah.
1: So
0: $275 right now, and our current property is valued. We don't really know because we just built this, but I would say probably 1.5.
1: How much do you guys make? What do you take home every month?
0: Well,
1: because that's really what this is all riding on. Because I can tell you right now, if you tell me, hey, I'm looking to do a house for $1.2 million, and I just plug this in the Ramsey Solutions mortgage calculator, if you put the $500,000 cash down on a 15-year fixed at, I'll put in 5.6 for now. I don't have it on my screen what the current rates are, but that's going to put the payment around $7,000 a month. So as long as this is no more than 25%, you're on the right track, unless you say something crazy in the next few minutes.
2: Yeah, well, what is your average take-home pay?
0: We own a business, and we, I would say about, it changes year to year, but I'd say about $250.
1: Okay.
2: Is there annual income?
0: Yeah.
2: Okay, got it.
1: Because, I need you to be taken home.
2: That puts you at, my guess is you're probably taking home around 12 to 14 a month.
0: Well, we pay ourselves once a year because it's a seasonal business.
2: So what do you pay yourselves? $250K? We're just trying to find out your after-tax monthly income to figure out if this mortgage is going to make sense. Because I'm not...
0: For sure.
2: If you... You know, I understand wanting to pay cash. It's not a sin if you go back to baby step 6 for a season with the intentionality of we're going to pay this off pretty aggressively.
0: Quickly.
2: To get back to baby step 7.
0: Like our plan would be 5 years
1: pay off. If you say, hey, we pay ourselves $250,000 cash in our pocket and we split it over 12 months, so it's around $21,000 a month.
0: Yeah.
1: It's getting you close. It's getting you close, but that mortgage is still creeping up, right?
0: But then what would you guys say if our house, you know, our house would rent for about $4,500 a month and the apartment for about $2,500.
1: $4,500 and $2,500?
2: So you can rent out both separately.
0: Both separately, yes.
1: You're right. Then I think that gets you there because that's now considered income.
2: Now, there's still some, you know, variables with that, so you don't want to count it 100% because you've got vacancies, maintenance, repairs, you know, tenant issues. All of that is going to play a part.
1: Yeah.
2: But I feel like you guys are thinking about this pretty clearly. The only concern is you'd have the majority of your net worth would be in real estate. So that's the only thing to think about if you have, you know, $450K in retirement. But I think long term, you guys are 36, so over time, your retirement is going to surpass your home. And the other thing to think about is this the same property? If you were to sell one day, could you sell them separately? Is the land big enough?
0: Yeah.
2: Okay, great.
0: Oh, yeah.
1: Okay, so
0: we definitely could. And
1: Go ahead.
0: Oh no, I was just saying like that's definitely been a huge. And there's more land that we could. I mean, if we wanted to divide off some, we could just sell it as property too.
2: You could like parcel it out and just sell pieces of it. Okay.
1: So if you tell me if I hear these numbers right, which I think I did, one rental is $4,500, the other one is $2,500.
0: Yeah.
1: So that's another $84,000 a year. And that gets you there.
0: Comparable.
1: If you keep that and it's consistent, that gets you to just about $2,800 or $28,000 a month, which is right where you'd want to be for this mortgage. But what George said is very critical. usually we would not tell somebody, it's the same as somebody said, I can buy a house, but as long as I have somebody living in the rooms, right, to make the mortgage. For you guys, that's the critical part on this. That $84,000 is really dependent on, is this person going to be dependable month after month,
2: and will
1: year
2: this business
1: year?
2: Income be dependable? You got to think about that too. But you got a green light from us if you check all those boxes. Congratulations.

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2: Hey, what's up, guys? 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Our Ramsey Show scripture and quote of the day is Proverbs 22, 26 through 27. It says, "Do not be one who shakes hands in pledge or puts up security for debts. If you have nothing with which to pay, why should your bed be taken from under you?"
3: Shots fired.
2: Shots fired for sure. Doug Larson said, "People are living longer than ever before, a phenomenon undoubtedly made necessary by the 30-year mortgage."
3: That's hilarious.
2: Dang, 30 years, though. That's a short lifespan, Doug.
3: Come on, Doug.
2: Come on, Doug.
3: I mean, he lived a good long life there, based on the timeline.
2: Yeah, that's for sure. We got Damon in Arkansas. Damon, how can we help today?
4: Yes, hello. Thank you for taking my call. I recently got done paying off my student loans. I didn't graduate. I didn't know what I wanted to do with my life, but I'm at a point now where I'm the sole provider for me, my wife, and our 4 kids. We have 2 children who have been diagnosed with autism she has to stay at home with them. So again, I'm the sole provider, but I have a car note for $15,000. Then I have my mortgage for, I have $150,000 left on there. Should I go back to school? Should I?
3: What are you doing now?
4: More debt to. I work in a factory.
3: What do you make?
4: $17 an hour.
3: Okay, so that's about $35,000 a year. Is that full time, 40 hours a week?
4: Yes.
3: And what did you go to school for originally that you didn't finish?
4: I was a physics major.
3: Okay. So what would you go back to school for today if you were to choose a different career path?
4: Still don't know. I see a lot of the people in this factory have degrees that I would have not even got considered, would have gotten them their positions, but it almost feels like I just need a degree in anything.
3: Well, I don't want you to get a degree for the sake of getting a degree, and then you're back where you are going, okay, now what? Nobody handed me a job all of a sudden. So I want you to have some aim and purpose with this, and we can help with that. We'll send you our friend Ken Coleman's book, Find the Work You're Wired to Do. It has the Get Clear Career Assessment inside, and I think it'll help point you in the right direction. But in the meantime, I mean, $17 an hour, you can make doing just about anything. And if you're handy and you can go into the trades, there's a lot of money to be made there. You could triple your income within a couple of years.
2: Yeah, because that does bring up the bigger question, which is whether you went in trades, whether you needed certificates, whether you needed a degree. What would be the plan in your mind to pay for this? Because George and I definitely don't want you to go further into debt for education. We value education. We just don't want you to go into debt for it. So what do you think a plan could look like?
4: I would like to not have any debt at all at some point with having my car paid off and getting my mortgage paid off. Mm-hmm. Ultimately, I want to have no debt.
3: How are you getting by right now? I'm curious, Damon. You're making $35,000 a year. You got the car payment. You got the mortgage. You got four kids, stay-at-home spouse.
2: Oh, yeah.
3: How have you been surviving?
4: It is a struggle every month, man. Every month, we have a nothing on paper budget, but essentially we just have our bills that we have to pay, and then whatever's left over, you know, is our food, our gas. I make not enough to have anything left over at the end of the month.
3: But you're able to cover all the bills, just nothing more. You're not going into debt to cover any bills.
4: Yes.
3: Wow, that's impressive. I just want to applaud you for making all this work, even without a budget, which I encourage you to make one, and I'm going to hook you up with Every Dollar, which will give you that plan, as well as the Get Clear Career Assessment.
2: Now, how were you able to pay off the student loans on this?
4: I had a different job. I was getting different hours, and we moved to this town where I'm at now, and I lost that job. And now this is, we had some residual income left over that we decided I may be able to go back to college and get a better income. Let's just toss it towards what's left of my student loans.
2: Understood.
4: I've been paying on them for a decade.
2: What were you making before and what type of work were you doing?
4: I was in a tipped position, so it's tough to say. I made $55,000 in 2025, yes, 2024, excuse me. And I was a cage cashier. I paid people jackpots. Usually people are pretty happy to see me.
2: Oh, okay. Well, the good news is you've seen a higher earning potential. Like you've seen, okay, I know I can go out in the world and make $55,000. I would just apply that. Honestly, if I were you, I might just get curious and start looking online and just start applying for things. You can do that for free, right? And start, Ken Coleman would say to use your proximity and see who you know, ask around, ask your friends. I'd make a list. My goal tonight would be I'd make a list of 10 to 15 people that I can reach out to and say, you know, what are you doing? Have you heard anything? Is there anybody hiring in what you're doing? And just start making some phone calls and start trying to make some connections and just see what's going on in your group, in your friend group, in your church group. Are people working places where they need employees? And that would be a great way just to get started, just to see What can I pull from? And who knows, you could end up landing something where you're making a little bit more, and that could lead to the next step while you're figuring out the work that you're actually wired to do here. Very, very good question.
3: Yeah, hang on the line. We'll send you that assessment and every dollar, Damon.
2: All right. Let's go to Caleb, who's in Fort Bragg, North Carolina. Hey, Caleb, how can George and I help real quick?
5: Hi, how are you guys doing?
2: We're doing good. We're right up against the clock. How can we help you?
5: Hi, so I am currently on baby step two, but I'm going to be out of baby step two in about 2.5 months. When I get out of it, I did some budgeting. I realized I'm going to have about $2,700 every single month just for free.
2: Nice.
5: And my expenses are going to be, like, my six-month emergency fund is literally going to be less than baby step one. And so I do need to buy a car, and I'm looking to buy a car, and obviously my emergency fund's going to change when I have to buy insurance. So my question is, one, should I buy a brand new car or a piece of crap? And then two, how much should my emergency fund be since my expenses are so low?
2: A very good question. First one is, I love that you're going to free up that much margin. What is so urgent that you need a new car right away? Because if I could hold off on the new car and save the emergency fund first, I would do the emergency fund first. And you want to build your emergency fund based on your current or very quickly foreseeable monthly expenses. It's a bare bones budget. So this is if I took out all the bells and whistles of my budget that aren't necessity, and I said, okay, it's rent, it's transportation, it's insurances, it's daycare, all those things that if you hit an emergency situation, maybe you lost your job, maybe there is a diagnosis, obviously there'd be certain niceties you'd probably cut away and you'd keep things down to bare bones. So 3 to 6 months is what I'd aim from. If you know you need a car, I'd save up the 3 months, do the car, and then come back and do the 6 months. But if the car is really just something that's a nice to have, George, I would go ham on the 6 months since it's just you. And then I would start to save up for the car that you want.
3: And I would not go, hey, it's either going to be the worst car I've ever seen or the nicest car I've ever seen. Get something reasonable. What is your income?
5: My income right now is about $4,500 a year.
3: $45,000?
5: Yeah, $45,000.
3: I'm like, goodness gracious, man. What are they paying you over there? Okay, so $45,000 a year, you're single?
5: Yes.
3: Is this the only thing with wheels and motors in your life? Is this one car?
5: Yeah, I don't have a car currently.
3: Okay, cool. So you want no more than $20,000, and for a guy your age, I think $20,000 is even the upper limit. I might shoot for something more like in the 15 range that'll just get you from A to B. It's decent. It's used. Do not go buy a new car. Don't go to the dealership because they're going to try to get you into a giant payment. Go, man, you can get the brand new one for just a little bit more. What kind of payment are you looking for? You're paying cash. You're buying used. And I like the idea of a $10,000 emergency fund for sure.
2: Yeah, absolutely. Absolutely. Well, George, it's been fun, but it's also over.
3: Oh,
2: I'm sorry. Hey, remember, there's ultimately only one way to financial peace, and that is to walk daily with the Prince of Peace, Christ Jesus.

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1: News this hour from Town Hall. I'm Keith Peters in Washington. The Virginia Supreme Court has struck down a Democratic congressional redistricting plan that had won voter approval. Correspondent Bernie Bennett has this report.
2: The court's 4-3 decision Friday marked a major setback for Democrats in a nationwide redistricting battle with Republicans ahead of the midterm elections. The plan approved April 21st by voters could have helped Democrats win up to 4 additional U.S. House seats. But the court said state lawmakers violated procedural requirements when referring the plan to the ballot. A recent U.S. Supreme Court ruling that weakened the Voting Rights Act has been used by Republicans in several southern states to try to eliminate congressional districts held by black Democratic leaders. Bernie Bennett in Washington.
1: Google has reached a $50 million settlement in a class action lawsuit with a group of black employees.
3: The settlement includes a commitment to equity measures but does not admit liability. Plaintiffs April Curley, Ronica Lewis, Raina Reed, and Desiree Mayon were joined by other former workers from New York and California. The lawsuit claimed Google shunted black employees into lower-level positions, hazed interviewees, and that hiring managers deemed black candidates not googly enough, a dog whistle for racial discrimination. In a statement, Attorney Ben Crump says the case is about accountability and that the settlement sends a clear message across Silicon Valley and beyond that companies must ensure fair treatment of black employees at every level. I'm Jennifer King.
1: President Trump says the leaders of Russia and Ukraine have agreed to his request for a 3-day ceasefire and an exchange of prisoners. Trump said Friday that such a halt to hostilities could be the beginning of the end of the long war between them. Trump announced on social media that the ceasefire would run Saturday through Monday. On Wall Street, the Dow up by 12 points, the NASDAQ rose 440, the S&P advanced 61. More at townhall.com.
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1: The Pentagon has begun releasing files on UFOs, tapping into public curiosity about unidentified phenomena. Bob Agnew reports.
9: The files feature intriguing sightings, such as a bright object making 90-degree turns over Kazakhstan and Buzz Aldrin observing a light source during Apollo 11. The release aims to promote transparency, though experts warn the videos can be misinterpreted. Some members of Congress are pushing for further disclosures, while the Pentagon's recent report found no evidence of alien technology. President Trump says in a post on Truth Social, the release of the files allows people to decide for themselves what's going on. Bob Agner reporting.
1: California will become the first state in the nation to provide infants with hundreds of free diapers before they leave hospitals after birth. Officials say the goal is to ease the financial burden on families welcoming newborns in the notoriously costly state. News and analysis at townhall.com. A number of ex-Big Ten and NFL football players are suing their former school over a doctor's alleged sexual abuse. We hear more from sports correspondent Gethin Kulbaugh reporting from New York City.
10: 30 former Ohio State football players, including some former NFL players, are agreeing to join a